0: last several months of eating with a good diet and working out. By the time I get back from the beach next weekend, I'll be like, all right, get me back on a good nutrition diet, get me back to working out, yep, and just get me to football, and I'm done with summer. But I'm,
1: you know, that's kind of how like late summer vacations go. You kind of go full send on those things, and then it's like, let's get back to reality. Football's here, let's lock in.
0: Yeah. And Labor Day is late this year, right? I mean, Labor Day is like September 7th. So
1: is it really?
0: That's essentially the latest it can be, right? It's the first Monday. It's always first Monday in September. Yep. So it's the latest it can be. And that means we don't, like, the NFL doesn't start. Week one's not till September 13th. So we do got some time.
1: Yikes.
0: We still have 5 weeks. If you count Labor Day as the end of summer, you still got 5 weeks from Monday. Okay. So enjoy it. Enjoy it. By the way,
1: a little bit better.
0: Yeah. Don't forget, you could watch the show. You got like 35 days, Kate, to get a tan. Don't forget, you could watch the show live on YouTube. Just search BetMGM Tonight and hit that subscribe button. You could watch the show on Twitter at BetMGM Tonight. 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Talking text line to join the show, 310-840-4910. Coming up this hour in 15 minutes. It's a Friday night. There's no Monty. There's no Combs. That don't matter. We are going to do the list coming up in 15 minutes. So you don't want to miss that. That's going to be fun. But Kate, for now, let's talk some more football. This Baker Mayfield Buccaneers story, I mean, it gets worse by the day for the Tampa Bay Buccaneers. I mean, I went off about it Wednesday, mentioned it again yesterday. We had the Baker Mayfield interview with Jeremy Fowler where he says openly, and I'm assuming he told the truth, nobody from the Buccaneers has disputed it yet, that they wouldn't go more than 2 years on his contract extension, and they were, in Baker's words, pretty far from the $50 million per year asking price that he was looking for. And I just find that blasphemous, that a guy that in the last 3 years combined is in the top three in completions, passing yards, and touchdowns. He's in the conversation with Jared Goff and Matthew Stafford in those categories. He has not missed a single game for Tampa Bay in the last three seasons. He won them back-to-back division crowns. And then, yeah, everybody collectively as a group, they collapsed down the stretch last year. And Baker Mayfield's injuries had something to do with that. He played through them, and he didn't miss a single game. Looking at the rest of the quarterback market and looking at Tua's old contract for the Dolphins being in the mid-50s per year, looking at Trevor Lawrence, Justin Herbert, all these guys, several other quarterbacks getting paid over $52 million per year. Some of them, the going rate for a starting franchise quarterback feels like it's that $55 million mark, and the Buccaneers wouldn't go near 50, and they wouldn't go more than 2 years for a guy that's 31, still in the prime of his career. I find it blasphemous. And there was a report today from Adam Schefter, Kate, that the Bucs are not happy with the way Baker Mayfield spoke about the organization. I didn't think Baker said anything blasphemous. I think he told the truth. And I think he said, yeah, you know, I feel a little bit disrespected. I think he was putting that nicely. I think that was an understatement of the century. I wouldn't be happy either if somebody basically said, hey, look how much of a cheapskate this guy is, this organization is. And then you're like, and everybody's slinging the arrows at you, rightfully so, me included, Brad included last night. I wouldn't be happy either if I'm the Bucs, because now everybody knows just how much of a cheapskate you are and how bad at football economics you are. So, you know, the Buccaneers just continue to dig themselves a deeper and deeper hole, and this feels like this is starting to get a little messy now between Baker Mayfield and the organization.
1: It's not starting to get messy, Pat. It is messy. You're right in the fact that I don't think Baker did anything wrong. Like, yeah, organizations like to keep things in-house and quiet and, you know, in the locker room. But, like, Baker just kind of came out and told the truth. He didn't blast the Bucs. He didn't, you know, say they suck as an organization and they're cheap and all that. He just essentially laid out for reporters what's been going on within the contract discussion and negotiation and all of that. And I think Tampa does look bad in this situation because, really, they've already kind of not lowballed Baker, but like Baker came to Tampa Bay on a 1 year deal of like, prove it, right? So he already proved it once there. He gets another very team friendly deal. Like in terms of quarterback, average annual salary. Like, he's been in the middle of the pack for the last couple of years. And I would say he's been above middle of the pack, maybe, you know, up right above middle of the pack in terms of quarterback play. He's not.
0: Oh, I think he's been top 10. Allen.
1: Yeah. Okay, well, there you go. If we're going to go off of that, then yeah, he should be making significantly more within that 3-year contract that he signed after that initial season. So they're kind of saying like, we want you around, but we want to be with you, but we don't really want to marry you. Like, you're kind of just, you're fun to be with, but we don't really want to be with you long-term type of a deal. And I think for a player like Baker, who's really just had to prove it time and time again throughout his career, it's fair to say, no, I want more guaranteed money. I want a longer contract, especially being 31 years old and, you know, a 2-year deal. He's 33. That's not a great place to be trying to seek another long-term contract for the remainder of your career if you're Baker Mayfield. So I don't blame Baker for not complying with what the Bucs put out there in terms of their side of that negotiation.
0: I'm glad you made that metaphor, by the way, Kate. And if you want to weigh in on this conversation, because we have been talking about it a lot this week, and it just, again, it keeps getting worse and worse for the Tampa Bay Buccaneers and for GM Jason Light, in my opinion. 310-840-4910. Do the Buccaneers have any reason, according to Adam Schefter, to be unhappy with the way that Baker Mayfield spoke about the organization and your comments on this failed contract extension altogether? 310-840-4910. I'm glad you made that metaphor, Kate. That the Buccaneers are like, hey, we don't want to marry you, but we still want to be with you. You know, we'd like to hook up. You know, maybe we'll move in together. We've been living together. I'm not ready for that kind of commitment. I'm not ready to put a ring on your finger, Baker, which would be a 4 to 5 year contract for $250 million a year, $55 million a year, 4 years, $220 million, 5 years, $260 million. That's the going rate. You get, and here's why, right? Well, I don't want to put a ring on your finger. That's like saying, I'm going to use it for my side of things, Kate, and you can do it for yours, and you're already married. That's like, you got a 10 or you got a 9. You know what? I'll even be a little bit more. I won't be as biased because I love Baker Mayfield. You got an 8. You've been with an 8. Mm-hmm. She's great. She's great in the sack. You guys have a great thing going. She makes good money. You guys got a dog. Maybe you have a cat as well. Maybe you got 2 dogs. You got a nice property. Maybe you own a condo together. Maybe you've just been renting because you're not married yet. And you're like, yeah, but you know what? There's that 10. And I kind of, you know, we had a past thing with, and again, in the Buccaneers, this would make maybe mean that they're trying to go after a quarterback that they once had that they don't. So it's like, yeah, but you know what? There's like a 10. That might be a little bit younger, and maybe one day I'm walking the dog around the park and I see her, she's got a dog, maybe. I'm holding out hope for that 10. You're making a mistake. You're making a gigantic mistake. You get an 8, you marry the 8. And I'm sure everybody thinks that everybody they're with is a 10, right? So, Kate, I'm sure your husband, I'm sure you guys are both 10s for each other and whatnot, but like, that's what the Bucs are doing. Baker's an 8, and they're trying to hold out for a 10. You got a great quarterback. You have a starting franchise quarterback. These don't grow on trees. These don't grow on trees. What are the Bucs waiting for? Like, are they hoping that another quarterback is going to come around? That they're going to find one in the draft in a middle of the first round pick? Or are you just hoping that Baker is going to be so bad that you're just going to tank and get a top 5 pick? Like, what are the Bucs thinking here, Kate? That's what I don't get.
1: Well, Pat, the problem here is that the Bucs are winners in this situation regardless, because what do we know about Baker Mayfield? When he's doubted, he rises to the occasion and plays his best. Like, that's the MO about Baker, of like being a dog and people not believing in him, and Baker comes back and proves everyone wrong. So if Baker's feeling that way going into the season, maybe he comes out and has a phenomenal year and earns that deal. But the problem is, he just had a phenomenal year for the person that didn't really want him, right? So, like, the Bucs are winning games. They realize they have their franchise quarterback. It's too late, but, like, what's Baker going to do? Not take the new contract at the end of the season after he's earned it with an organization that essentially kind of threw him to the side? So it's kind of a win-win for the Bucks, not so much for Baker, where Baker should be the one benefiting more from this situation. But if they're going to wait, because Baker said, now it's football. We're not negotiating. We're not discussing anything. I'm going to go out and play. We'll play this year out and see what happens. If he plays this year out and leads the Bucks back to the postseason, wins a playoff game or two, like, he's going to earn that contract, but he's still going to be stuck playing for the organization that didn't believe in him.
0: Yeah, that's true. And then again, there's the whole thing that they can use that franchise tender, 1 year franchise tender on him, that they can have him play for them for 2027, and it would be right around $48 million. But here's the thing. Like, why? Why would you do that? And I didn't even realize that was available, because he's going to be an unrestricted free agent in March. So I didn't even know when I first heard that they could use a franchise tender on him, even though he's going to be a free agent and keep him around. Yeah, it's the last year of his contract.
1: Wow. Uh-oh. Well, that's concerning for Baker, because that feels like that's, unless he goes and balls out this year, that feels like that's where this is going. Unless the Bucks suck, they move on from Baker and they draft a quarterback next spring, next draft, which could be a thing. But again, in that case, then the Bucks kind of win this argument, because they were right in not paying Baker up front prior to this year, and no harm, no foul. They can move on and get their young guy and let Baker go. So I just kind of, I don't like that for Baker. I think he's on the wrong end of this deal when he's done the most for, and the Bucks did bring him in. They gave him a chance, and he referenced that and was thankful for that. But I think he's done more for the organization over the last couple of years than they're giving him credit for.
0: Yeah. And again, I'm looking at SpotTrack, and maybe I'm missing something in the CBA, but he has, like, so this is the final year of his contract. He is scheduled to become an unrestricted free agent. SpotTrack lists 2027, 28, 29 as void years, which I know is common in the NFL. And so I guess maybe because they're void years, that is how, even though he's an unrestricted free agent, they would be able to apply that 1 year franchise tender. But so then if they do that, can they then negotiate a long-term deal with him in the offseason after they do that? That would be my thinking, is that's what they're hoping to do. But, like, here's the thing, Kate. The price tomorrow is not going to be the price today if Baker Mayfield balls out this year. It sounded like Baker would have taken $50 million a year for 4 years, 4 or 5 years. If he balls out this year and you put the franchise tender on him and then hope of extending him, now he's going to be 32, and you're going to have to pay him nearly $60 million a year, because the salary cap goes up 10% every single season. Yeah. And how could you not? How could you not pay Baker Mayfield nearly $60 million a year next year? When, again, Dak Prescott's getting 60, Brock Purdy 55, Tua, his old contract with the Dolphins was mid-50s, Herbert, Trevor Lawrence, it's $55 million. Like, at that point, you're screwed. You're going to end up paying him more, way more, and committing an extra year on top of that than you would have if you would have paid him at 31 and a contract would have ran until he was 35 or 36. So, like, I feel like it's not win-win for the Bucks. I feel like it's lose-lose. And that's why it just doesn't make any sense why they failed to get this done.
1: Yeah, that's actually a very good point, Pat. I run my take back a little bit after hearing that. You're right. And because Baker doesn't necessarily want, like, the massive it's more of the guaranteed money and the years on the contract versus the average annual. Like, he just wants a 4 year, and he wants the money, some of the money guaranteed versus what they're giving him right now.
0: Yeah. Well, again, I think he's a man of his word. I'm going to take him for his word that he said it gets to the training camp and there's no new contract, he's done negotiating. And I think Baker is the guy that would put his you-know-what on the floor and say, all right, that's fine. I don't have the insurance. If I get hurt, whatever, then the Bucks win, and they can laugh and point laugh and say, screw you. We were smarter. You got injured, and now we're not going to pay you nothing, and you're going to be a free agent, and you're not going to get entertaining or attractive deals. But Baker's a dog, and so I'm rooting like hell for him this year. 310-840-4910. All right, we'll take a short break. When we come back, it's Friday night. We'll do the list. I'm Pat Boyle. She's Kate Constable. This is BetMGM Tonight on Westwood One Sports. Go!
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16: 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I'm

0: John Cena.
1: I'm Pat Boyle. He's Cade Constable. Cade, do you know what I'm referencing there? That one video is that prank call, and the guy just kept acting like he was, I think it was like a telemarketer, and then every like 20 seconds he would scream John Cena and then play the music.
2: Pat, I mean, you're going to hate me. I'm the worst person at all this stuff. No, I have absolutely no idea what you're talking about.
1: My God, Kate, no, you have like zero pop culture feel.
2: When I tell you my pop culture is terrible, I'm not lying, Pat. It's like embarrassingly bad that it's not even like a bit anymore. It's just like, it's just embarrassing. It's awful. Zach can tell you. Zach has produced my show for a while on Sundays, and it is pretty bad.
3: California needs a permanent fix.
1: Zach knows. In the show chat, John Cena prank call. Just YouTube that. YouTube it next break or whenever you get a chance, and you'll hear it. Welcome on back. 404910. We've got some interesting phone calls that I want to get to in just a bit, so hang tight if you're there on Baker Mayfield and this contract dispute saga with the Tampa Bay Buccaneers. But it is a Friday night, and that means it is time for the list.
4: I'm going to have to go tell the world exactly what's on the list.
5: Are you ready?
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7: I love trivia.
4: Hey, the champ is telling you to do something.
8: You know what?
4: You just made the list.
1: All righty, a little Friday night trivia, baby. We get the whole crew involved here for this one. Zach Kroll is filling in for producer Brandon Combs. It'll be mano, e-mano, e-mano. It'll be three people. Last man standing or last woman standing here. Me versus Kate versus Zach. We go around the room and you go in order. And we've got to try to guess every player, team, answer that is on the list until there are no more remaining. And so, filling in for our video producer Michael Montgomery is Max Sheedy. Max, you are the creator of the list tonight. What is tonight's list, Max?
9: Okay, so I'm not really the creator. That kind of helped, but he did not look at the answers. The list is because former Texans wide receiver DeAndre Hopkins has accepted a coaching position at Georgia Tech. He debuted in 2013, so we're going to go with the top 20 wide receivers in terms of most yards since 2013.
1: Okay, and I find it interesting that Zach helped out and gave you the topic of the list. Combs, I've accused him more than once of cheating on the list, him and Monty working together, so let's see where this goes. But all right, most wide receiver yards since 2013. Kate, you are the co-host of honor. We'll let you go first. Zach, you go second. I'll go third. I'll take the toughest route here. I'll go last.
2: All right. Well, I hope I don't butcher this off the bat, but I'm going to go JSN. Wasn't he last year's top receiver? No, Pat?
1: Well, wait, hold on. Time out, because I think it is, we're talking about since 2013.
2: Total yards.
1: Who has the most total yards, right? It's not whoever led the league in receiving yards for each season, because there's 20 names. So I don't.
2: Hey, that, I gotcha. Okay, well then I'm going to take that back.
1: You nearly got banged on guess number one.
2: Yeah, that would not have been good. Okay, total yards. I'm going to go since 2013. I'm going to go Mike Evans.
9: He would be number two, yes.
1: Ooh, okay. I'm a little nervous now that it's actually time to go. I mean, he's got to be, if not number one, number two in terms of most yards since he's came into the league. And so, the 6 years before him, are there enough receivers to knock him off this list? I can't imagine there is. Give me Jamar Chase.
9: Jamar Chase is not on this list.
1: Oh, my God.
2: Well, this is going to be a fast segment.
1: You have got to be kidding me. I just got knocked out on guest one.

0: one?
1: Guess one, man.
2: I thought you were going last. I thought it was my turn.
0: I did. I just completely jumped you, and that's what I get, Zach. I jumped in front of you, and I get knocked out right away. Unbelievable.
3: Wow.
0: Unfreaking real.
2: Well, we still have 19 more names to go. You know, we'll see how this
3: Zach,
2: goes.
3: Me
2: but
3: you.
2: I mean,
3: let's do this.
2: I'm just going to take the layup. The guy who inspired me to help out Max with this, DeAndre Hopkins, has to be on the list, right?
1: DeAndre Hopkins is on the list. He's number one.
3: Easy enough. I'm going to go Tyreek Hill.
1: Tyreek Hill is on the list, number seven.
4: Oh, my God.
2: I will go Antonio Brown.
3: Ooh.
1: Yes, sir. On the list, number eight.
3: How about Cooper Kupp?
1: Cooper Kupp is on the list. Yes. Number 15.
2: I will go with Julio Jones.
1: Julio Jones is on the list, number five.
3: How many years has Justin Jefferson been in the league? Is that enough? I'll go JJ.
1: Justin Jefferson, number 14.
0: I was going to say Jay Jettas, and I said, you know what? Because of last year, let me go Ja'Marr Chase. Unbelievable.
2: I will go with Odell Beckham Jr.
1: Just scratching it, number 20.
3: Ooh, that's good. I'm going to go with another Minnesota Viking, a former Viking, and Stephon Diggs.
1: Stephon Diggs, number six.
3: I'm running out of steam here.
2: We'll go with Davante Adams.
1: Davante Adams, top three are done.
3: Wow, this is a lot harder than I had anticipated. You said Julio Jones. I was gonna say, who's the one that played for the Falcons? Let's see here. What about CeeDee Lamb?
1: CeeDee Lamb is not on the list.
0: Oh. All right.
3: Wow, this was a fast list.
0: Damn.
2: What's not over yet?
3: Funny pass, the guy who came up with the topic, he wins tonight. Funny how that works.
0: That is funny. Well, Zach still has to get one more correct answer here.
2: I have a couple names in mind, but I'm trying to think which one am I the most confident in. You know what? I'm going to go with the guy that was never really the star player, but he's been playing for so long, I think he cracks the top 20. Give me Keenan Allen.
1: Keenan Allen is on the list. He's number four.
3: Ever.
2: Wow. Did not expect him to be that high.
1: Yeah.
0: Wow. All right, Zach.
3: DJ Moore. Is DJ Moore on the list?
1: DJ Moore is on the list. He is number 17.
3: Where does Ja'Marr Chase stack up in all of this? Because I would have thought I thought that was a good one, Pat.
0: He only has 6,000 like 900 career yards. He's like barely in the top 30. He's like probably 27 or 28.
3: Oh wow!
1: He's not in the top 25.
0: He's only been in the league for 5 years. I thought he came in the same year as Jay Jettas, but he was a year after that.
3: Huh?
0: It's a bad job by me.
2: We still have a bunch of names. Do we want to try to get them?
0: Yeah. All right. Yeah. I mean, Zach, if you want to keep going, go ahead. Otherwise, Reveal the rest. What do you want to do,
2: Michael
0: Zach?
2: Thomas cracked the top 20. Michael Thomas.
1: Michael Thomas. No, he does not.
0: All right. All right, Max. Give us the rest of the list.
1: Okay, so you guys got the top eight. The ninth person is Amari Cooper. The 10th is Brandon Cooks. Ty Hilton. Wow. Tyler Lockett. Adam Thielen. I can never
0: Adam Thielen. Hooked on a Thielen. Wow, who would have thought?
3: Yeah.
1: Robert Woods, DJ Moore, AJ Green, AJ Brown, and Beckham Jr.
0: Wow, who would have knew the tail end of AJ Green still had him on this list?
3: Yeah. Wow. The fact that Adam Thielen, I guess, is one of those players that's played forever, and
0: yeah,
3: he's not your number one wide receiver, but he's pretty damn good.
0: Longevity, compiler.
3: Yeah.
0: Damn. Good list idea, Zach. Cheater. Good list. <Yeah. laughs> Just joking. All right, good job. Let's get to a phone call if we can. Let's wipe that clear here. Good job. Zach wins. Great list. Everybody, great job. 310-840-4910. We were talking about Baker Mayfield and this contract dispute with the Buccaneers and this whole saga. Let's get to a phone call. Ryan's next up in Cleveland on BetMGM tonight. What's going on, Ryan?
5: Hey, what's up, man? First time caller, first time listener, first time ever hearing your name. I called to just sort of prove that you don't know what you're talking about when it comes to football, but you just proved it yourself in the last segment. Have you watched Baker Mayfield like for a whole season before? Did you watch? Are you from Oklahoma? Like, what makes you think he's worth $50 million?
6: Bull,
5: and who do you think is the best team in the NFC South? Because the Panthers knocked them. You made it seem like he can go to the playoffs, but the Panthers won the division last year. Baker couldn't get over the Panthers hump.
0: Okay, Ryan, first of all, I thought that was maybe I thought you were joking in the beginning, but I don't think you are. I think you're taking some shots, which is fine. I'll welcome it. We'll keep you on here because I'd love to debate with you. First of all, no, I'm not from Oklahoma. I'm originally from New Jersey. Worked in the New York City area. Worked at WFAN. I don't know if it's a radio station. If you ever heard of that one, the most iconic radio station in the country. Did a bunch of shows. Did Afternoon Drive on WFAN. So maybe you heard of that. But no, I'm not from Oklahoma. Baker Mayfield, what makes me think he's worth $50 million? I don't know. How about in the last 3 years combined, he is number two in passing yards. He's number three in pick and completions. And he's number two in passing touchdowns. Maybe that, just for starters, makes me think that Baker Mayfield's worth at least $50 million. He's got more yards than Josh Allen, Lamar Jackson, Patrick Mahomes, more touchdowns than those guys, more completions than those guys in the last 3 years combined.
5: Every year he doesn't.
0: Okay, what are you talking about, Ryan? He missed the playoffs for the first time. He won back-to-back NFC South titles with the Buccaneers the 2 years before that, and he played through injuries all season long. The defense was god-awful, and you said he couldn't get over the Panthers hump. He beat the Panthers when it mattered most in Week 18, and then all they needed was that Saints-Falcons game to go their way. They should have won the division despite trying to collapse. Doesn't matter. Ryan, how could you say he's not worth $50 million? Do you realize who else is getting paid $50 million in this league? Tua Tagovailoa's old contract, which has been ripped up by the Dolphins, it was in the mid-$50 million. Kirk Cousins, a couple of years ago from the Falcons, got $45 million. Trevor Lawrence, Justin Herbert, Brock Purdy, Jordan Love.
5: We guarantee guys that have accomplished 46 less. As long as you would get Baker out of town.
0: What?
5: I said we gave Deshaun Watson 46 when we had the option of paying Baker or keeping him. And Deshaun Watson sucks, but so does Baker. That's why four teams passed on him since we let him go.
0: All right, Ryan, get lost. Get Ryan off the line. I'm done with him. He's an absolute loser. Yeah, but he's the last thing, just last segment, proves you absolutely know nothing about football. Shut up. That's clearly a Cleveland Browns fan that is salty about the way that the Baker Mayfield era ended. I mean, Kate, have you ever heard more of a delusional, idiot, jackass, loser phone caller in your life?
3: Nope, that's number one. If we want to rank those, yeah, it sounds like he clearly from Cleveland, didn't really like Baker in Cleveland. That's fine. You don't have to like every quarterback that your team has. But to, I mean, how's the Deshaun Watson stuff worked out for Cleveland? Like, you brought in Deshaun Watson for Baker Mayfield, and granted, yeah, Deshaun, when you brought him in, he was playing great for the Texans, but how has that worked out for Cleveland since? Baker Mayfield's had more success outside of Cleveland than Cleveland has had since letting Baker Mayfield go. Am I right on that, Pat?
0: Yes, you are. You absolutely are.
3: When was the last time the playoffs? When was the last time Baker Mayfield made the playoffs? Yeah, it wasn't last year, but it was 2 years prior to that.
0: I do think the Browns made the playoffs. Was it 2 years ago with Joe Flacco coming off the couch, or 3 years ago?
3: Okay,
0: either way.
3: Okay.
0: Look. The fact it's just the fact that that's clearly a Browns fan that didn't like Baker Mayfield when he was there. And by the way, Baker Mayfield won a playoff game, right? That's actually, I'm pretty sure off the top of my head, I'm pretty sure the last Browns quarterback to win a playoff game is Baker Mayfield when they crushed their put up 45 points on the Steelers, and then. Yes, it was Chad Henne for half the game, but they had the Chiefs on the ropes. That Baker Mayfield, that's the last Browns quarterback. If I'm not mistaken, we can fact check that, Zach, but I'm pretty sure the last Browns quarterback to win a playoff game is Baker Mayfield. How is you of a Browns fan, which clearly you just don't like Baker, because there's no other reason why you, unless you just have been in a coma for the last 3 years and have missed what Baker Mayfield has done for the Buccaneers, there's no other reason for you to say he's not worth $50 million. When I read you the multiple quarterbacks that have accomplished way less than Baker Mayfield that were getting paid over $50 million per year, let alone the last three seasons. I beat you on the first 10 seconds of your stupid phone call, Ryan. How Baker Mayfield sucks. He's not worth $50 million. You have no idea what you're talking about. He's literally in the top three in yards, completions, and touchdowns in the last 3 years combined. I mean, are we serious? Either that, Kate, either it's just a Baker Mayfield hater and a Browns fan that also doesn't remember history and doesn't remember that Baker is the first and only Browns quarterback to win a playoff game since 1994. So you should be thanking the guy the more you look back on history. Or that's like it's Jason Light, the GM of the Buccaneers. It's like his little nephew or his little brother calling up trying to defend the Buccaneers front office for not wanting to pay Baker Mayfield, because otherwise you have no idea what good quarterback play is.
3: Well, and if you said this is the Panthers division now, if you compare Baker and Bryce Young, Baker Mayfield's completion percentage is like 0.4% lower than Bryce Young's. Baker has more passing yards, more touchdowns, higher passer rating, more rushing yards than Bryce Young did last year. So yeah, the Panthers may have won the division, but If Ryan just wants to kind of compare stats and look at things like that, Baker takes the cake on pretty much everything there.
0: Yeah, Ryan's just an absolute loser, Kate. And I don't get fired. You know, I got fired up, and I tried not to get fired up, and it's fine. You want to come on the show and tell either me or Kate that we don't know what we're talking about or we don't know football. That's fine if you actually make some coherent points after that. Right? I'm not saying you got to come on here and kiss my ass, but, you know, say, no, never even heard your name before, you don't know what you're talking about, and then just proceed to make completely brain-dead points, and you're thinking you're making a good argument, then we're gonna destroy you after that. So,
3: yeah.
0: Kate, Ryan, I hope Ryan you enjoyed seeing me get fired up.
3: We have the last rebuttal, Pat. That's what, that's the luxury of us being on air here. We can, you know, kick Ryan to the curb and tell him why he's wrong.
0: That's right. 310-840-4910. We'll get to some more phone calls and texts when we come back.
6: Hold, please.
0: Baker Mayfield sucks and he's not worth $50 million. I mean, just have you watched Baker for a full season? Are you from Oklahoma? I mean, my God, dude. Get lost. 310-840-4910. I'm Pat Boyle. She's Kate Constable. 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
1: All right, welcome on back. 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I'm Pat Boyle. She's Kate Constable, filling in for Brad Evans. Phone number to get to on the show, 310-840-4910. That's 310-840-4910. Kate, we got a bunch of phone calls. But first, I just want to mention a couple of YouTube comments that were sent in earlier this hour when we were talking about Baker Mayfield. West Coast 250 on YouTube in the YouTube chat, which, by the way, of course, you can watch the show live on YouTube. Just search BetMGM Tonight and hit that subscribe button. You can also watch the show live on Twitter at BetMGM Tonight. West Coast 250 in the YouTube chat said, the reason Bucks have never had a franchise QB, pay the man. That's a good point. I mean, they got Tom Brady for just a couple of years, and he won him a Super Bowl. But in terms of the last homegrown Buccaneers franchise quarterback, I'm struggling to think of one off the top of my head. Also, we have Aaron 016 in the YouTube chat saying, Baker is talented, funny, and friends with Josh Allen. I approve of him. Well, thank you, Aaron. We agree. Max, by the way, when I went off on that idiot phone caller, Ryan in Cleveland last segment, said, this man is about to be boiled, which is funny. And then apparently that's Max isn't the only one to come up with that. Max says the YouTube chat has decided when Pat goes off on a caller getting boiled, and I've been running with that since. Oh, so Max actually, I guess, got it from the YouTube chat. So there you go. Kate?
2: That's a great little, you're about to get boiled. That's good. I like that, Pat. I like that for you.
1: Yeah. I mean, people used to use my last name as a way to make fun of me, like, oh, you got boils on your face? But I like that much better. Getting boiled by, you know.
2: I used to get Kate Constipated as my last name. That was how kids made fun of me back in the day. I'd prefer boils over constipation, Pat.
1: Kate Constipated. That is pretty funny. You got to give it to them.
2: Yeah,
1: kids are terrible.
2: I know. They are.
1: All right, let's get to a phone call here. 310-840-4910. Dan is in Jersey next up on BetMGM Tonight. What's going on, Dan? How you doing?
3: Hey, Pat. Kate, how you doing tonight?
1: We're doing good.
2: Good.
3: Good. Hey, Pat, I called you the other night. I was a Steeler fan that said I was so happy this was going down because, you know, I want Baker. I called not to really rehash that. I really called up because that last caller got me fired up. And this is what I don't get, right? I mean, he was obviously wrong right off the bat with Baker. But then he doubles down and says, well, we got rid of Baker for Deshaun. One of the worst contracts in football history. Bro, there's got to be something in the water in Cleveland, and that's why all these people are delusional, just like that guy, why they can't run an organization up there. It does not make sense.
1: Yeah, it's a good point. That is a good point. Dan, we appreciate the call, man. Dan called the other night, Kate, to say that if things do go awry this year, no matter how things go, if Baker becomes a free agent next March, Dan, who's a Steelers fan, would love Baker Mayfield playing for the Steelers. And I got to agree. That would be a pretty damn good succession plan to Aaron Rodgers, getting Baker Mayfield in Pittsburgh. He would become an instant folk hero, I feel like, for the Steelers fans.
2: Yeah, that does kind of feel like the perfect spot for the type of person Baker is too. Right? Like, you go to Pittsburgh and the Steel City, that's kind of, it feels like Baker would be a great fit there. So, yeah. I mean, if Baker is not back with the Bucs next season, like, it's not like Baker Mayfield's going away. His career isn't completely over. There are going to be other teams that are interested in him.
1: Yeah. Let's get to another phone caller here real quick. Trip is in South Carolina next up on BetMGM Tonight. You want to join the show? 310-840-4910. Trip, what's going on? How you doing?
4: Hey, what's going on? I'm just going to throw a little defense on, I'm glad you said his name, Ryan's way. Only to say, I wouldn't have chimed in. I'm down for it until you threw my man's name out there, Trevor Lawrence. He is worth it. Baker, not worth it. If Baker got drafted to the Jags and Trevor Lawrence did, he'd have been traded already like he already was multiple times. Trevor Lawrence is big dog. He should be getting big dog money. Baker ain't getting big dog money because, like you just said recently, again, thank you for doing this. Tom Brady went in there and won a Super Bowl in, 2 years? Godwin, Mike Evans, great O-line, great everything. Baker Mayfield's going there. He's just run the ship. You don't pay a guy

0: $50 million, whatever. You don't pay out Trevor Lawrence money if he's just running the ship. Trevor Lawrence is doing it down there. I don't care what the wide receivers do. But the reason they're not paying Baker is because they're paying the wide receivers who carry him. We all know it. I defend the guy, Ryan, or whatever. He needs to work on it. But I appreciate it. Y'all have a good day.
1: Yeah, Tripp, I appreciate the call. I don't even think you mean what you're saying. I don't even think Tripp means what he says, Kate, because the wide receivers carry Baker Mayfield. This past year, Mike Evans missed almost the entire year. His number one receiver was Emeka Egbuka. And the number two receiver on this team was Kate Otten. Chris Godwin and Mike Evans combined to miss 17 games this year. 2024, yes, he had Mike Evans. You know the second leading receiver on the Buccaneers was 2 years ago? Kate Otten with 600 yards. Get lost. His receivers are carrying him. Are you kidding me? One dumb point after another.
2: Pat, our callers over the last half hour, man. I mean, people like to tell us when we're wrong, but I think we got to give it right back to them.
1: Chris Godwin hasn't played a full season in like 4 years. I mean, what are we talking about? All right, we'll continue with your phone calls next. We've got a fun activity plan. Stay tuned. I'm Pat Boyle. She's Kate Constable.
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1: 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I'm Pat Boyle. Kate Constable's with me tonight. 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We've got some more calls to get to. We will do that in just a bit at 310-840-4910. We've been having some fiery, fiery, intense debates. And look, we appreciate every and all caller. We've had some dumb callers, man. We've had some dumb callers saying Baker Mayfield gets carried by his wide receivers and mentioning Chris Godwin, who, by the way, hasn't played a full season in like 4 years, has missed half the games in each of the last two seasons. Mike Evans missed almost the entire season last year. Emeka Egbuka had a great start to his rookie year, then completely fell off the face of the earth. Cade Otton was the second leading receiver for the Buccaneers in each of the last 2 years. That's Cade Otton. And people are trying to call up and say that Baker Mayfield doesn't deserve $50 million. I mean, my goodness, Kate, what are we, people drinking? People getting off to an early start on a Friday night. People are getting after it here on this Friday night and then calling us up. But we appreciate it. 310-840-4910. You could call, you could text, because we were debating who is at fault, or I guess just how dumb, how down bad the Buccaneers front office is, that they didn't want to go more than 2 years on Baker's contract extension, and they were pretty far from the $50 million that he was looking for. He told Jeremy Fowler, and by doing so, told the world. Buccaneers organization, according to Adam Schefter, not happy with Baker Mayfield. It is setting up for a messy 2026 season, and cannot wait to see what happens after this year. So 310-840-4910. But Kate, how about a little prediction time here? How about we do a segment called Three Shockers and Three Stunners? We're going to each pick three teams that we could see shockingly missing the playoffs. And then the other side of the coin, three teams you could see stunningly making the playoffs. And so I guess context is everything. But like saying that you think the Patriots are going to make the playoffs, that wouldn't be much of a stunner. I mean, they just right. went to the Super Bowl last year. And even though their win total, I believe, Patriots win total is what, 10.5 or is it 9.5? It's 9.5. Yeah, well, I think it's 9.5 with a lot of juice to go over. But either way, like saying that the Patriots would miss the playoffs, I guess according to our friends at BetMGM with their win total, it wouldn't be that huge of a shock. But the team that made the Super Bowl next year missing the playoffs, that would be a shock. So again, Kate, we'll use our judgment. We'll use our context here. But
2: so these are kind of extreme situations, Pat. Like, this is obviously an exercise. We're having fun with it. But, like, to say the Bengals would make the playoffs this year, like, that's not a shocker, right? Because Joe Burrow's healthy, you know,
1: correct.
2: Versus saying the Titans might make the playoffs. We're going more for those types of teams.
1: Correct. And this doesn't mean that we believe it. But right. And every year, I mean, I picked the Panthers last year and I still couldn't believe it when they finished 8-9 and needed the ultimate luck of that third three-way tie between the Falcons and the Saints. They needed that result to go their way after they lost to the Bucs. I was like, wow, the Panthers actually won the division. I predicted it. They were like plus 300 to win the division. But yeah, something like that, that would be a shock. And we see it every year. So Without further ado, let's start on the other side of the coin, Kate. We'll go team for team, but we'll get three each. Three teams you could see shockingly missing the playoffs, Kate. What do you have first? Kate, you're muted.
2: Dang, that was rough. I'm going to go, Pat, with the San Francisco 49ers missing the playoffs this year. Is that enough of a shocking?
1: Oh yeah, revelation? Big time. Their win total's 10.5. That would be quite the shock. Again, I guess it wouldn't be a shock if it's because of a bunch of injuries, but just on its face value, missing the playoffs.
2: If they're healthy and they still miss the playoffs, that's what I'm going with right now.
1: Okay, all right. So we will go team for team. That way we don't have any duplicates. And so Kate is going, starting with the 49ers, and I'm filling out our list on our rundown. That way we don't forget. I'm going to go with the Baltimore Ravens. I could see the Ravens shockingly missing the playoffs again here. They are the betting favorite at BetMGM to win the AFC North. Missed the playoffs last year after that Tyler Loop field goal went wide to the right. And they fire John Harbaugh. They bring in Jesse Minter. Look, I'm just not convinced that Lamar Jackson can just carry this team anymore. And I know the defense should be better with Jesse Minter coming in here, but I got question marks. You know, it feels like for me, if there is a year where Derrick Henry finally shows his age, maybe takes a step back, a 32-year-old running back running the ball 300-plus times for the fifth, sixth, seventh year in a row, like sooner or later, I feel like that's going to catch up. And I'm not predicting, nor am I ever hoping that Derrick Henry gets hurt, but if there's a year where it's like, wow, Derrick Henry looks like he lost a step, I feel like you could see that this year. Again, Lamar, they've talked about him wanting to be more of a balanced quarterback throwing the football. We know he's had his fair share of injuries in the postseason, and so it feels like he has run less as a means to try to protect himself. But it's the receiving core outside of Zay Flowers. I don't trust anybody, and they drafted a couple of rookies in Jacoby Lane and Elijah Surratt. So, look, the big acquisition this offseason was to get Trey Hendrickson, and Nnamdi Matabuike is healthy. He missed basically the entire year last year, so they should be really damn good at getting after the quarterback. But I've been leaning towards picking the Bengals to win the AFC North here, Kate. So the Ravens would have to do it as a wild card, in my opinion, and it would not shock me if they miss the playoffs completely again.
2: Pat, you just made this a little bit more difficult for me because the Ravens were on my list. I echo a lot of what you just said on the concern for Baltimore this season, but they're off the board, so I can't go there. I'm going to go with my second pick here. I'm going to go the Kansas City Chiefs. I know Mahomes is already back at training camp. I know he's healthy and he's Patrick Mahomes, but this is not the same Chiefs roster that went to one back-to-back Super Bowls. This is not that same group. Travis Kelce, telltale end of his career. I do like Kenneth Walker. I think he's going to be great at running back for them. And Rashee Rice and Xavier Worthy are good receivers. They're also in trouble quite a bit, at least Rashee Rice is. So I'm a little nervous about the offense overall outside of if Patrick Mahomes is fully healthy, he's still Patrick Mahomes, but this team, I mean, I know they missed the playoffs last year, so maybe that's not quite as much of a shocker, but they missed the playoffs. Well, I'm going with the Chiefs here, Pat. They're going to miss the playoffs 2 seasons in a row.
1: That would be a big shock. Absolutely. And again, they are the betting favorite on BetMGM to win the AFC West, even though the Broncos won 14 games last year and Jim Harbaugh and Justin Herbert and the Chargers reside in that division as well. All right. Another team that I think could shockingly miss the playoffs. Not saying it's going to happen, but I could see it, is the Detroit Lions. And I love Dan Campbell, and I don't think Jared Goff gets enough credit. I think he's a top 10 quarterback. I think he's probably the 9th best quarterback in the NFL. And I know Jahmyr Gibbs, right along Bijan, they are the 2 best running backs pound for pound. The weapons galore, Amon-Ra, J-Mo. They've got a healthy Sam Laporta. And Dan Campbell last year was calling the plays midway through the season, and they were still a top 5 offense. And now they're bringing Drew Petzing, who I think did a good job in Arizona, despite how terrible of a defense that the Cardinals had. They were still putting up yards with Jacoby Brissett. I worry about the offensive line. It's a heavily shuffled offensive line. Moving Penei Sewell over to left tackle. Again, no reason on paper to think he won't be great because he's been one of the best right tackles in football, but it's a whole new side. Obviously, it's a new position. And a rookie right tackle now in Blake Miller, a new center in Cade Mays. That offensive line fell apart last year. And here's the thing, Kate. The defense, I mean, they are just never healthy. They're never healthy. Like, between Brian Branch and Kirby Joseph. Kirby Joseph played 6 games last year. Brian Branch played 12. They both have started training camp on the PUP list. Not a good sight. Not a good sight. And I think the rest of that secondary with DJ Reed and Keith Abney as the other corner, a 5th-round rookie, who right now feels like he's going to slot in as their opposite number 1 corner, their number 2 corner opposite of DJ Reed. I just think this defense, they do not have that high of a ceiling as they did 2 years ago, and I feel like the bottom could easily drop out. And so, yeah, their offense might be great, but that defense, if there's something that's going to hold them back, and Kate, I'll admit, if I'm wrong about the Bears and they make the playoffs, and I think the Packers are going to make the playoffs, are 3 teams going to make it again out of the NFC North like it happened 2 years ago? Didn't happen last year at the Lions' expense. It would be a shock to me if they missed the playoffs, but that's a reality that I could see happening. Detroit missing out again for the 2nd straight year.
2: I'm kind of with you, Pat. That defense cannot stay healthy, and if you don't have a defense, it doesn't matter necessarily how good your offense is. Asking them to win games for you for 17 straight weeks is a tough, tough task. I'm going to go another, I mean... again, this is they could, not necessarily I think they will, but Philadelphia Eagles, Pat, what if things don't work out with the new coordinator? What if, and not saying Jalen Hurts is the one that's totally at fault, but like, what if the offense just doesn't come together and Sean Mannion isn't the guy there? What if Saquon doesn't have or has another more down year? Saquon's still a great player, but going from 2 years ago when was setting the rushing record to last year, like that's considered a down year. And then what if the Cowboys defense is good this year and the Cowboys win that division because their offense is going to be there, and all of a sudden you're hoping to be a wild card team in the NFC that's pretty loaded. I think it could be potentially the Eagles, if things don't go well for them, they could miss the playoffs.
1: And I'm, as a Giants fan, I am pretty bullish on the Eagles this year, as much as I hope they fall flat on their face and are miserable, as it would give me great joy. I feel like they are going to bounce back, but yeah, and another first-year play caller, Jalen Hurts, maybe needed everything to be perfect around him. Maybe needed Kellen Moore. Maybe needed Shane Steichen in years past. Who knows? It would be shocking for me. But again, we're picking 3 teams that we could see shockingly miss the playoffs. For me, my 3rd, so Kate, you got the Niners, the Chiefs, and the Eagles. I got the Ravens, the Lions, and finally, the Denver Broncos. And it's a team that we talked about early on in the show as the teams that we think were candidates for regression. I think the Broncos are candidates for regression. And again, it would be a big shock to me because I think the world of their defense. I think they have the second best defense in football behind the Texans. Their pass rush is incredible with Zach Allen and Jonathan Cooper and Nick Bonito. The secondary is maybe the best in football. Pat Surtain, Talanoa Hufanga, who people forget was an all-pro in his first couple of years with the Niners and then was hurt for basically a year and a half. He came back last year and had a great season. For me, it's the offense. The offensive line is great, but I think Bo Nix is a good quarterback. He's coming off that ankle fracture that caused him to miss the AFC title game. Their offense got off to some real slow starts in the first half of games last year, and they won almost all of their one-score games. Kate, that's something you mentioned earlier in the show. If they don't get that same kind of fortune, and we know the division is going to be tough as hell with the Chiefs and the Chargers, and they play a tough-ass schedule, I could see the Broncos shockingly miss the playoffs. And by the way, here are the odds for all these teams to miss the playoffs at BetMGM. Ravens, plus 260 to miss the playoffs. Niners, plus 126. 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Broncos, plus 122. So maybe, and our friends at BetMGM, Kate, don't think it would be a huge shock if the Eagles, Broncos, and Niners missed the playoffs, but every one of those teams that we gave you are favored to make the playoffs. So I thought that was, and we didn't look at the odds before we did that. I think that's a pretty good list we came up with.
2: I'm very surprised, yeah, that the Broncos are plus 122, the Niners 126. Those are
1: nearly even money.
2: Think about their. So maybe
1: it comes down to their divisions, right? Because think about it, it's how good they at the West are.
2: Right, because I had the Broncos on my list initially, and then I threw the Chiefs on there, and I thought, well, I can't really throw the Broncos on there because if the Chiefs miss, you know, if the Chiefs are one of my teams that miss the playoffs, it's not likely that the Broncos are also being in that division. But I mean, they might just all beat up on each other in that one outside of the Raiders. But who knows? So yeah, I'm pretty surprised. And the Eagles even plus 130 with. I mean, that's assuming the Commanders are significantly better this year with Jaden Daniels back and healthy. So those are tough divisions.
1: They are. They are. I think the Commanders are going to be terrible. I think it would be more likely the Giants win, but I think the odds makers, BetMGM, would think it's more likely the Cowboys win the division, and then you probably would get three teams from the NFC North, two teams from the NFC West, and that there you go. That leaves the Eagles on the outside looking in, and that's why it's only plus 130. All right, on the flip side, Kate, three teams we could see stunningly making the playoffs. Start us off here. Who do you think could be one of the big surprises of the year?
2: All right, well, I heard you say one earlier, so I'm going to leave that one off, and I'll let you have that on your list. I won't steal that one from you. I'm going to go with the New Orleans Saints. Could be a stunner. Shockingly make the playoffs. Everyone seems to be high on Tyler Shuck and the growth that he's had this offseason coming into a year two. I'm going to buy into it for the purpose of this exercise, Pat. And if the Saints have a quarterback, they're competing in an NFC South that is kind of open for the taking, despite what some of our callers have said. I don't think it's necessarily the Panthers. I mean, every team had a sub-500 record in that division last year. So asking the Saints to go 8-9 and potentially win the division and make the playoffs, I don't think is too far off. Towards the back half of the season, Shuck played well down the stretch. Saints won some ball games. I think they could be a team that stunningly makes the playoffs this year.
1: By the way, Zach Kroll filling in, producing tonight, doing a great job giving us all these odds from our friends at BetMGM. The Saints are plus 172 to make the playoffs. Ooh. So that is the third longest odds out of any of these teams we have mentioned to either miss or make the playoffs. So you're going with the Saints. Maybe this is a bit biased, Kate, but I really feel it in my plums. The New York Football Giants could stunningly make the playoffs, considering their, I know what their win total is, 7.5. And I knew what it was the other day because Zach did put it in our rundown when I was talking about them and talking about Malik Nabers. I believe the Giants are plus 270. Yep. Plus 270 to make the playoffs, nearly 3-1 for Big Blue to make it. Again, look at the injuries last year to their young offensive stars. Malik Nabers, torn ACL in week 4. And we've got nothing but good news over the last couple of days from Malik Nabers. Not on the PUP list to start training camp. Said yesterday he feels great at practice. They're playing it cautious. They're not having him participate in the full team drills, but he's been doing plenty of individual drills, and he looks springy. He looks fast with his cuts. He looks great. You got Cam Scadaboo. He said basically, all right, no more backflips after what happened a week ago. But look, he's 100% ready to go. His ankle is fine from that brutal ankle injury that was twisted backwards. Cam Scadaboo's good to go. I love the addition of Isaiah Likely. I think the offense...
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2: For most of the year. No Cam Scataboo for half the year. Just throwing to some. It's outside of Wandale Robinson. Not a whole lot of talent. So Giants offensive line was healthy. I went nuts in April, Kate, when they didn't draft Caleb Downs and they had two chances to get him. But if Francis Maui-Noah from Miami, who they're going to have playing right guard, if he is a mauler, then I will be the first one to say, great pick, Joe Shane, because this offensive line is the best it's going to look in 10 years, if that is true, if that's the case. And then, yeah, the defense, they get Brian Burns coming off a massive campaign. Arvell Reese, the rookie from Ohio State. I love that they got your guy, Tremaine Edmonds, from Chicago, just 120 tackles, rolls out of bed and gets up 120 tackles every single year. I'm excited for the Giants. I don't think the Commanders are going to be very good. I don't think the Cowboys, I think it's going to be classic Cowboys, all hype and still a defense that that has a lot of weaknesses. And so the Giants, out of the wild card, because I do see the Eagles repeating and winning the division, Giants wild card, 10 wins, plus 270 to make the playoffs. That's my first team. Kate, who do you got next?
3: All right. I'm going to go with... let's see here. I'm going to go with the Tennessee Titans. We always see a team go from worst to first. And I guess maybe that could have been the Saints. Like we could have, I mean, they were finished last in that division last year as well. Yes. So
2: they were.
3: I've got two teams that are going worst to first this year. And the Titans, year two under Cam Ward. I think Cam Ward's their franchise quarterback, and I think they would agree with that as well. Obviously, rookie season. Doesn't quite go as he would have hoped, but the reason he went number one overall, did Cam Ward go number one overall? Am I making that up?
2: Yes, he did.
3: He did. Yeah. It's because you're going to a franchise that hasn't won much. So you can't blame the guy for going 3-14, but they got Carnell Tate. I think he could be a weapon for them offensively. And then they have a decent defense, Jeffrey Simmons, Jermaine Johnson, I think that, the secondary's decent. This is a team that, again, these are stunners to make the playoffs, but they have some good pieces that certainly can help on both sides of the ball. And as long as Cam Ward continues the upward trajectory that many people expect him to have, this could be a team that goes worst to first in their division. Also, Pat, last year AFC South, they did get two teams in. So you're asking, I don't think they're going to win the division with the Texans being in there. And, I mean, is Jacksonville going to be a regression candidate after 13 wins last year? Potentially. But if you can get two teams in from the AFC South, I think the Titans could certainly make the playoffs.
2: Yep. And that is the longest shot that either one of us has given out yet. The Titans plus 410.
3: Woo!
2: To make the playoffs more than 4-1. But I like it. I like it. It's bold. Give me the Falcons. Give me the Atlanta Falcons as a team that I could see stunningly making the playoffs, but only under one condition, Kate. Only if Michael Penix is the starting quarterback before week 5. Because it doesn't look like he's going to be. I mean, the quote from him earlier this week that he might not get cleared to return to practice until 4 weeks from now. So we're talking about the end of August. That gives him 2 weeks.
3: Yeah, that's not ideal.
2: To try to win the job away from Tua and basically not playing any preseason games. I just don't see how it's going to happen. Not with Kevin Stefanski in year one. I feel like Tua's going to win the job by default, but I think Tua stinks. So they would have to play bad enough to the point where they're maybe 1-3. They luck their way into one win, but Tua is so bad that he's clearly the reason why they're 1-3. They go to Penix. And he turns the season around. That's how I can see the Falcons stunningly making the playoffs. I mean, look at the weapons around them. Bijan, pound for pound, best running back in football. Drake London, excellent on the outside, borderline, if not top 10 receiver in football. Kyle Pitts, after the resurgent year last year, he's under another prove-it year. He's playing.

0: or he just got paid, actually, the 3-year contract. I think Kyle Pitts is going to have another great season. I think the offensive line doesn't get enough credit. I think they're very underrated, especially obviously in the run game department. And then that passing defense. I mean, they couldn't get it. They couldn't get a sack worth if their life depended on it in the first half of last year. And then in the second half, they were like gangbusters getting after the quarterback. And Olbrich, is the DC there, is staying there with Stefanski coming to town. I think he's done a tremendous job. I think that secondary, again, very underrated with A.J. Terrell and Jesse Bates. Billy Bowman, who had a great rookie season last year and then got knocked out for the year, he's on the PUP list to start training camp. But I think the reports I read are that Billy Bowman's going to be ready to start the year. So Falcons, again, that NFC South, I picked the Panthers to win the division, but I mean, again, it's the NFC South. I mean, how many times in the last couple of years does a team win it finishing under 500? The Falcons can absolutely win this division. It would be a stunner. They're plus 220 to make the playoffs, but the Falcons, if Penix is the quarterback in the first couple of weeks of the season, I see Atlanta could get their way into the postseason.
1: I can't argue with you there. I don't hate that pick at all. This one's a little, I could see this being a little controversial, just in the sense of, is this stunning enough for this list, Pat? But I'm running out of teams here because there's a couple that I just can't even throw out of, like, even the possibility of them making.
0: Yeah, we're not throwing out the Cardinals. You're not throwing out the
1: the Raiders.
0: The freaking, the Dolphins or the Jets, I don't think. So
1: Nope. Those, I can't even get myself to do that. I'm going to go to the Minnesota Vikings. And part of the reason this could be, you know, a little bit more of a stunner is because of the division that they play in. I mean, the NFC North, we know, is one of the toughest divisions in football. They did get two teams in last year, three teams the year before, so maybe it's possible. But you have a new quarterback coming in, potentially, in Kyler Murray. Kyler Murray's kind of been kicked to the curb a little bit. Like, he'll need a career revival in the sense of, like, similar to Baker Mayfield, right? Like, everyone, the Browns kind of said, you're not it for us. We're going to move on. The Cardinals kind of said the same thing. Can Kyler Murray come in and win a bunch of games enough to make the playoffs for Minnesota? If J.J. McCarthy, I mean, I guess that would be the stunner if they start J.J. McCarthy and play him all year and the Vikings make the playoffs. That would really surprise me. But more so just because this division is so tough versus it being like Minnesota's not a talented team. I mean, you have Justin Jefferson. You've got Brian Flores as your defensive coordinator. But playing the Lions, Packers, and Bears twice this season, I think, is going to be an uphill battle for Minnesota.
0: Yep, and the Vikings on BetMGM plus 156 to make the playoffs. So, yeah, it would be surprising. Maybe not stunning, but surprising. Yeah. Finally, Kate, I'm not predicting it's going to happen, but again, I could see it because we've had a couple of the last few years rookie QBs instantly making an impact. Jaden Daniels, NFC title game. CJ Stroud, when he was a rookie, had his best year. They won the division. They came out of nowhere, the Texans. They were one of the worst teams in football for like 2-3 years in a row before that. How about the Las Vegas Raiders? Fernando Mendoza. How about the Raiders? The Raiders. I mean, why not? If Mendoza's the real deal, right? It just depends on when is he starting. Because we've debated this, Brad and I think you and I have debated this as well. I think the Raiders are doing the right thing, giving Kirk Cousins the start. But I think by week 5, like, let's go. Get Fernando Mendoza in there. He needs to learn, sit, watch, see, take everything in, how the routine goes, after every drive, you're looking at the tablet, everything's moving a million miles a minute. By week 5, he should be good. That's when Fernando Mendoza should be playing quarterback for the Raiders. And look, Kate, here's the thing, why? Their schedule is so soft. Here are the teams they play this year. Here are the cupcake teams. Dolphins. Not a cupcake, but the Saints. I mean, that's a winnable game. Dolphins, yeah. Saints, Jets, Browns, Titans, Cardinals. That's 6. They could easily win 5 of those. Easily could win 5 of those. And then you're talking about, all right, they're going to have to pull some surprises, sure. But you said it would be a shock if the Chiefs missed the playoffs for the second year in a row, but you could see it happening. I have the Broncos on the list of teams that I could see shockingly miss the playoffs. If both those teams miss, Somebody's got to win that division. Maybe it's the Chargers, but

0: Maybe the Raiders get in as a wild card team. Who knows? Maybe we have a down year in the AFC with a lot of injuries. Maybe 9-8 gets you in. Or maybe they go 10-7 because Mendoza is just that damn good. So it would be a big stunner for sure, especially with how tough their division is. And wow, this is the actually now the longest shot on the board that you or I have given out. The Raiders plus 520 to make the playoffs, more than 5-1. All right, we got to get to a break. 310-840-4910. Phone number to join the show. Your thoughts. A team that you think could stunningly make the playoffs or a team you think could shockingly miss the playoffs? We'll get to your phone calls when we come back. 310-840-4910. I'm Pat Boyle. She's Kate Constable. 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
1: Sometimes it feels like the news is full of things that have never happened before. 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
4: Welcome on back. 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I'm Pat Boyle. She's Kate Constable. The phone number to join the show, 310-840-4910. All right, we got a bunch of callers on hold. Let's zip right to your calls. On top of other stuff we've been talking about last segment, we want to hear from you. One team you could see shockingly missing the playoffs. One team you could see stunningly making the playoffs. Let's get your phone calls here. 310-840-4910. Bert is next up in Baltimore. Bert, what's going on, man? How you doing?
5: Hey, Kate. How you doing?
6: Hey, Bert.
5: Pat.
4: What's up, Bert? You're a gentleman, by the way. I think you're only one of a few people that actually... have addressed Kate when they call in. And that's probably because I'm a loudmouth jackass. But anyway,
5: well, yeah,
4: I appreciate
5: because
4: it.
5: What kind of a stupid loser moronic take was that the Ravens are going to miss the playoffs? I mean, do you even watch football? What are you, from New York or something?
4: Good stuff,
5: you
4: Bert.
5: You got to thank those guys. You got to encourage those guys to call back and thank them the next time they do, because that made for great content, bro.
4: I think you're right.
6: Love,
4: it did.
6: And we love the haters.
4: Kate, and I don't like getting fired up as much. And then I start calling people names like Bert, and Bert nailed it. I called the one guy moronic. Jackass, idiot, moron. But there's other words that I want to say, and I can't say them. So, yeah, it got me fired up. But I mean,
5: I think there's at least one or two good drops out of that, by the way. That's great stuff. I was just cracking up listening to you guys. I hadn't thought of a team. I actually don't think the Patriots are going to make the playoffs. I know that's not a popular take. And I don't know how long of an out of a shot at Kate. I think you mentioned the Vikings. I think Kyler Murray's mm-hmm. going to be darn near great there, and the rest of their team's already playoff made. So I definitely, like I said, I didn't look at the odds. I don't know how big of a long shot that is, but I could definitely see them getting into the playoffs.
6: Vikings, Bert, they're +156 to make the playoffs. I agree with you. I mean, their roster is playoff worthy. They just need that quarterback position to be right. And you pair Kyler Murray with KOC, who has been really good with quarterbacks in the past, or at least that's the sentiment around him, the quarterback whisperer. And yeah, Minnesota certainly could be one of those teams.
5: They're such a product of their environment. People give them way too much credit when they do well and too much blame when they don't do well. I think Kyler's going to do – I'm not a Kyler Murray fan, but I think outside of the Ravens not making the playoffs, which is a ridiculous take, Pat, by the way, I think Kyler's going to do great and the Vikings are going to be tough this year. I'm out, guys. I'll hang up and listen. Thanks.
6: Thanks, Bert.
4: Yeah, Bert, great stuff, man. And like I said, that's why I could see them shockingly miss the playoffs.

0: I'm not saying it's happening. Look, and Bert, again, I think Lamar Jackson is somebody that, as football fans, whether it's him or Josh Allen, like one of those guys has to get to a Super Bowl. We deserve, unless you're a rival or not, you know, your team plays in the same division as the Bills or the Ravens. It's like if you're a neutral football fan or if you got no skin in the game in the AFC, like Josh Allen, Lamar Jackson, those guys should be playing for a Super Bowl. So I root for Lamar Jackson to get to the Super Bowl. I just feel like it's every year the Ravens get propped up. They're like, oh, the Ravens, they're the favorite to win the AFC. They never do. So, again, it would be a shock. But I apologize. I apologize, Bert, because you're a good guy. I don't want the city of Baltimore to be coming after me. All right, let's get another quick caller in here. 310-840-4910. Lacey in Tampa next up on BetMGM tonight. What's going on, Lacey?
1: I'm doing well, sir. Hopefully you guys are doing well. I just wanted to comment on Baker Mayfield. I don't have any betting odds or anything like that. But I've been hearing a lot of people praising Baker Mayfield and saying that he's getting done dirty. I totally disagree. I think he's getting paid more than what he should. The last 3 years, the Buccaneers, well, this year we didn't make it to the playoffs. The 2 years before that, we got knocked off in the first round. And he's just not that dude. And, again, I think he's getting paid right on. I think he's getting a little bit more money than he deserves. The last time I remember him on the field, he threw an insane pick. We needed one game to make it to the playoffs last year, and we couldn't pull it out. We couldn't pull it out. So, again, I don't think Baker Mayfield's getting done dirty. He's not the type of futuristic quarterback that everybody has, like a Lamar Jackson. I don't think he's getting done dirty at all. I think he's right where he's supposed to be, and the Buccaneers are handling him. The only thing Jason Light should have did is get him a backup. He ain't got no backup for him. So I do blame Jason Light for that. But other than that, I think he handled Baker Mayfield just how he played for. The 2 years in the playoffs, we made it to the playoffs with him. We got knocked out in the first round, and last year we didn't even make it to the playoffs. I think he got some nerve for asking for more money. I really do. I think he's out of line for asking for more money. All right, so that's my.
0: Lacey, we appreciate the call. Kate, you want to handle that? You want to handle this one first? I feel like I've been jumping down all the anti-Baker people's throats here tonight.
2: Yeah, Pat, what did you say earlier? Baker is top three in the NFL in passing yards, touchdowns, completion percentage. I don't have those exact numbers in front of me, but you rattled off a ton of statistics in which Baker has been a top of the league in some of his play. And I mean, you also mentioned, Pat, some of his receivers have not exactly been all that healthy last year. Over the years. So Baker's kind of had to do a lot of this himself, and to take over a franchise after Tom Brady, to bring it back to the playoffs. I think Baker is very worthy of asking for a little bit more money based on his play. If you don't have Baker Mayfield as your quarterback, I know they didn't make the playoffs last year, but I don't think you're making the playoffs those 2 years prior if he's not your guy in town.
0: Yeah, and again, like making, oh, wow, we made the playoffs 2 years in a row. We didn't make it this third year. Baker's not that dude. Like, you realize how hard making the playoffs is? Not only that, I approach so much of this debate with Baker and this contract extension feud with the Buccaneers as to what the rest of the market and what the rest of the league is getting paid. And the one Jaguars fan called in and thinks Trevor Lawrence deserves big dog money. Trevor Lawrence has been terrible outside of last year. He finally stepped up. He gets paid $55 million a year. Jordan Love, who I love. I love Jordan Love, Kate. You know that. Jordan Love's getting paid $55 million a year. Baker Mayfield deserves to be paid as much as Jordan Love. Brock Purdy's getting paid $53. Jared Goff, $53. Again, Tua Tagovailoa's old contract with the Dolphins was in the mid-$50 million per year. You're telling me Baker Mayfield doesn't deserve to get paid that kind of money? And I don't think Lacey even knows how much Baker's making. He's going into the final year of his contract, which you don't really often see a star franchise quarterback do. You don't see them make it into that final year because they get extended. Baker Mayfield is going into the final year of his contract. He's making $33 million a year. That's it. $33 million. Daniel Jones is getting paid more money than him. Deshaun Watson's fully guaranteed contract is for $13 million more per year than Baker Mayfield. That's what the market, that's what the league has said that these quarterbacks are worth. You don't think Baker Mayfield belongs to that conversation in that category? My gosh, Zach Kroll says in our show chat, Baker is polarizing. Wow, I didn't know it. I didn't know it, Kate. We got a bunch of Baker haters calling in, and that's fine. That's fine. I just can't wait for him to prove all you people wrong this year. 310-840-4910. We got to grab a break. Grab some more phone calls when we come back. This is BetMGM Tonight. I'm Pat Boyle. She's Kate Constable. This is Westwood One Sports.
3: Bucs QB Baker Mayfield doesn't have a new contract, and D-lineman Vita Vea requested a trade. Will the Bucs stars be jumping ship? Westwood One Sports.
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1: All right, welcome on back. BetMGM Tonight, Westwood One Sports. I'm Pat Boyle. She's Kate Constable. Coming up at the top of the hour, we'll get back to your phone calls. 310-840-4910. And we'll also do hot or cold to kick off the final hour on this Friday. But Kate, really quickly, just a break from all the football action and calls we've been taking, because I wanted to get this in there, and I know we're going to have a busy final hour. How about Pat Boyle getting a little LeBron James intel in terms of the Philadelphia real estate space? What would you say to that?
2: Well, we'll just call you Shams. Pat Boyle?
1: Yeah.
2: Pat Shams Boyle? Yeah, you are the Shams of the Philadelphia area. You might be hyper-focused in Philadelphia, but I think you're about to break some news here for us, Pat.
1: Well, I maybe. I wouldn't say break some news, because it hasn't happened yet, but I do have a friend. I moved here to Philadelphia in April. Born and raised in Central New Jersey. Yes, Central New Jersey exists. And my home base growing up and when I started in the radio industry was WFAN in New York, but recently moved to Philadelphia. Still travel up to the Big Apple to New York City to do some shifts here and there on the weekend for the fan, and did some Yankees postgame stuff this year. But do live in Philly, made some friends. One friend is in the real estate industry in Philadelphia, and they told me that LeBron James, because we got the story, Kate, right, when he signed with the Sixers, that LeBron's reported plan or the rumored plan was that he was going to buy an apartment or property in New York City and basically take a helicopter, a 45-minute helicopter ride to Philadelphia on days where they have home games. That sounds annoying. That sounds frustrating.
2: It sounds, yeah.
1: That sounds hazardous. So I have a friend. I've made a friend that's in the Philadelphia real estate industry, and they said that in my neighborhood, I live in Fishtown. It's like Northeast Philly, Center City, is like downtown Philly, so just northeast of that. A lot of young families live in where I live in Philly, in Fishtown. Right down the road from my condo, there's some high-rise apartments and condos that overlook the Delaware River, so it's looking back towards New Jersey, so that side of Philly. That apparently former Eagle Hassan Reddick owns some property there that he has been trying to sell for a while. And maybe, again, this is a rumor, maybe LeBron James is thinking about buying that property as like a crash place. Like, again, instead of having to take a helicopter, LeBron might be looking at some property in Fishtown neighborhood of Philadelphia. And so that whole thing about him taking a helicopter, that might not end up being true because he might live in Philly.
2: Interesting, Pat. That's some good intel right there. Because, like, to be honest, I know Kobe did the whole helicopter back and forth to games and stuff like that. That sounds kind of like a pain in the ass. That after a game, you have a 45-minute ride. Don't you just want to go to bed? You get down the street.
1: Yeah.
2: You know? So, hey, what's this? What's the town called? Fish what?
1: Fishtown. That's the part of it's the neighborhood of Philadelphia.
2: All right. I mean, Hassan Reddick, I would imagine, had a pretty nice pad there, Pat. I think it might be good for LeBron as well.
1: Oh, yeah. So just, again, not trying to break news, not confirming or denying, just spreading the rumors that were told to me by a little birdie in Philadelphia. All right, hot or cold on your phone calls when we come back. 310-840-4910. I'm Pat Boyle. She's Kate Constable.
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1: 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I'm Pat Boyle, She's Kate Constable filling in for Brad Evans tonight. 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Fifth and final hour of this final night of June. Nope, final night of July kicks off right now. Kate, I'm going on vacation next week. And not that I need a vacation because I love doing the show. Don't get me wrong. But
2: no, you need a vacation every once in a while. And we all do.
1: Yeah. I don't even know what month it is. Needless to say, beach, Corona in my hand, Monday morning.
2: Yep. That's on the horizon. 1 hour left, Matt. You can do it. You can do it.
1: Yeah. Literally a metaphor. No, like, trust me, Kate. There are certain nights like tonight. I think we've had a great show. I think the phone calls have picked up tremendously in the last 2 hours. Like, honestly, I could go to 1 a.m. I mean, if they paid us to do seven, eight hours worth of a show. Yeah, double that rate. I'll go to 1 a.m. for you. I'll take some of the load off of Josh Graham's shoulders, who's coming up next after us. But either way, final hour of this Friday night show kicks off right now, and you could watch the show live on YouTube. Just search BetMGM Tonight and hit that subscribe button. You can watch the show live on Twitter at BetMGM Tonight, and you can listen to the program on the Westwood One Sports app, the Odyssey app, Sirius XM, Channel 375, and hundreds of local affiliates throughout North America. Not going to recap the whole show. We normally give you the top topics throughout the first 4 hours, but I will say the topic from last hour is we're going to take some phone calls on it as we're getting near and near the start of the NFL season. We got the Hall of Fame game 6 days away, first preseason games just over a week away. Three teams. Kate and I gave you three teams each, but we want to hear from you. One team that you could see shockingly miss the playoffs. One team that you could see stunningly make the playoffs. 310-840-4910 is the number to join the show. Again, that's 310-840-4910. And for reference, me and Kate, we each gave three teams that we could see shockingly miss the playoffs. Kate gave out the 49ers, the Chiefs again, and the Eagles. And I mentioned the Ravens, the Lions again for a second straight year, and the Broncos. In terms of three teams we could see stunningly making the playoffs, I have the Giants, Falcons, and the Raiders, and Kate's got the Saints, Titans, and the Minnesota Vikings. And that perfectly leads us into our next phone caller here. We're going to get to hot or cold in just a bit, but let's get to your phone calls, 310-840-4910. I know this guy is a Vikings fan, long-suffering one. Let's get to Ross, who's in New Jersey, next up on BetMGM Tonight. Ross, what's going on, man? Apparently J.J. McCarthy's out playing Kyler Murray in training camp. How does that make you feel?
0: Oh, you can't make it up, man. How's it going, Patty B? Good hearing you again, Kate. You know, the fodder at a training camp, you can't make it up. I mean, I remember a couple years ago, two years ago, when it was the whole J.J. was out playing the soon-to-be Super Bowl winning Sam Darnold at training camp. That was before J.J. busted his knee. Rest was history. We go on to win the 14 games. And that kind of goes into my point. First off, Kate, your lips to God's ears with my Vikings. I don't even think it's so much that, I mean, you got to consider us a surprise given the fact that we missed the playoffs. A lot of people got us as like the consensus to finish fourth. Actually, if you think about it, we didn't even finish fourth last year. Everybody's, you know, mighty high Detroit Lions because of the tiebreaker when Max Brosmer eliminated them on Christmas Day last year, and J.J. McCarthy had the same record as the Big Bad Lions. They were the mathematical last place team. But if you look at the

0: guys. I think that's we're right. 5.5 to 1, 5.5 to 1 to win the division. If you go back to, I brought up when we signed a career bust slash backup to a 1 year, $10 million deal, we were 10 to 1 to win the division that year. A couple of years ago, we went on to win 14 games. Listen, I think Kate, you brought up, I think that's a value play. I think the only problem is how top heavy that division is, really just how stacked the division is in general. I don't think there's a clear cut definitive number four. Obviously the odds say it's Minnesota, but you talk about a team that was 9-8 with how abysmal JJ was last year. And hey, if you could see what Kevin O'Connell did with the third overall pick in 2018, how could you not have faith in what he's going to do with the first overall pick the draft afterward in Kyler Murray?
1: Yeah, Ross, Kate, you wanna handle the first part of Ross there, that the first part of his call?
2: Yeah, good stuff, Ross. I mean, you're right. Like Minnesota, they kind of deserve to be in the conversation of the playoff picture just because of everyone that they do have on their roster. I don't think that they're necessarily, like, yeah, I had them on my list and I think it would be somewhat of a surprise, but with the caveat of because of the division that they're playing in, you're going up against a Bears team that's on the up and up. The Lions had a down year, obviously some injuries, fired their offensive coordinator, and then the Packers, well, they're the Packers. So having them on my list is only because of the division that they play in. I do think they, I mean, obviously you have Justin Jefferson, you best wide receiver in football, one of them. You've got a defense that I think is still very, very good and a great defensive coordinator. So there's a lot of really good stuff for this Minnesota team. If you get the quarterback right, they could win the division. Like they're that good in terms of the other pieces that they have. So, I don't think it would be a shock if they won, if they made the playoffs at all. But yeah, the quarterback situation is the one they need to get right. And I mean, Pat said apparently JJ McCarthy's been out playing Kyler Murray. I mean, that's surprising. But I mean, I don't think Minnesota fans necessarily care who's at quarterback as long as you're winning games. Like, I know JJ McCarthy was kind of the butt of all jokes last year, but if he wins games, that's going to turn around real quick with Vikings fans.
1: Yeah, Ross, you still there?
0: Lambo. Yeah, you got me? Hello?
1: Yep.
0: Yeah, no, the game, at this point, I'm 100% on the Kyler train. I defended JJ as long as I could. Even the Dallas game, the Sunday Night Football, he was popping. He had the rushing touchdown, the rollback. I was like, maybe there is something with this guy. Let's not nip this in the bud too quick. And then the Lambo game is where I drew the line. But, Kate, that's not even my favorite pick of yours out of the three. I've been going around saying the Titans – not only to make the playoffs, but I'll take it a step further. To win that division, in my opinion, is essentially the offseason. Their win total's at 6.5. You brought it up. That AFC South is known every single year annually for the turnaround. I mean, who had the Jaguars not only winning the division, but winning 12 games in year one of Liam Cullen?
1: 13.
0: With the Duval. It was 13. You're right. And Trevor Lawrence, Pat, you brought up. I'm still not full-blown on the potential MVP trend. I think he finished, like, top five in MVP. I don't think that's fully legit. And I'll get to my disappointments in a second really quick, too. But I'm fully on board the Titans train. And, Pat, you brought up the New York connections we got. If there's anything you know, I'll keep it right to football. When you got a former New York Giant or a former New York Jet, they do everything in their power to stick it to the city that never sleeps. We just saw it with the running back in Philly 2 years ago. We saw it with the quarterback in Seattle last year in the same draft, went second to third overall. So you're telling me you got an offensive coordinator and a head coach that were fired from this same city that they never forget what happens with the failure in this city, calling the shots with a first overall pick this time last year? I think they're going to skyrocket this year, man. And really quick, I appreciate all the time, guys. If you look at last year, talk about disappointments. There were four teams that had 14 wins or better last year, or 2 years ago. Lions, Vikings, Chiefs, Eagles. Three out of those four wound up missing the playoffs last year. You look at last year, there were four teams, including you brought up the Jaguars, Pat, the Patriots, Broncos, and Seattle. I think the four top winning totals from last year, similar to 2024, you got a clean sweep. Top four records last year all missed the playoffs this year.
1: Wow.
2: Interesting.
1: Ross, that's a bold take. Now, again, Kate, we had the Broncos.
2: Yeah.
1: I had the Broncos on my list. You had the, I guess actually that was it, right?
2: I had the missing the playoffs. I had the Niners and Chiefs and Eagles. So yeah, that
1: Yeah, but Ross is saying that all every 14 win team. Well, neither of us included the Patriots. I didn't include it because it wouldn't be. Yeah, it wouldn't be that big of a shock to me, but I guess again, on the surface, Super Bowl team that was in the winner. Super Bowl then misses the playoffs next year. On paper, yeah, that would be a big shock. So Ross thinks the Patriots, who won 14 games, will miss the playoffs. He thinks the Broncos, who won 14 games, will miss the playoffs. He thinks the Seahawks, the defending Super Bowl champs with 14 wins, will miss the playoffs. And then the second, and then after that, it was the Jaguars with 13 wins. He thinks they all miss the playoffs. I could see the Jag. I think the Jags miss. I could see the Patriots. I could see the Broncos. I mean, yeah, it's great. I mean, that's the NFL, Kate. That's why we love it, right? Because it's parity and it's unpredictable year after year, year over year, I should say.
2: Yep. And I mean, we talk about worst to first a lot, but there are also teams clearly that go first to worst all the time in their division. So I think Ross is kind of spot on with his take of teams that could miss and teams that could make. I mean, if the Titans make the playoffs, all of a sudden you're looking at, okay, maybe you get two teams. Jacksonville, probably not winning the division again then. Houston, I have a hard time seeing Houston not make the playoffs, but only because of that defense, not necessarily because of the offense. Like, the offense last year was not what was winning them football games.
1: I said the other day,
2: actually pretty brutal to watch.
1: Like that movie, Too Big to Fail. I think that's the Texans' defense. They're too big to fail. Like, they will drag C.J. Stroud and that offense across the line into the playoffs yet again.
2: Yeah. Pat, you know I haven't seen that movie.
1: You haven't seen Too Big to Fail? I mean, didn't you, like, didn't show you that when you were in, when did that movie come out? Too Big to Fail. All right, it only came out in 2011. For a second, I was like, wait a minute, that movie was like 2005.
2: Honestly, I haven't even heard of that movie before.
1: That's about the 2008 financial crisis. You know, the biggest recession of this century.
2: Yeah, I've heard of that thing. That I have heard of. Yeah.
1: Yeah.
2: But no, haven't seen the movie. Haven't seen the movie. Okay. We'll make a list, Pat. For every time I'm on the show with you, we'll find a movie I haven't won. We'll make a list and I'll watch them.
1: Okay. Perfect. Appreciate it. 310-840-4910. Let's get to another phone call here. James is next up in Baltimore on BetMGM tonight. What's up, James? Oh, James dropped off. And in the topic line, our guy Lee in our Westwood One studios had James in Baltimore on the call sheet, and his topic was on your hate for the Ravens. Look, Kate, I want to make one thing clear.
3: Right,
1: I don't hate the Ravens. Oh, James is here.
3: Yeah. It ain't that you,
1: what's up,
3: you
1: James?
3: Hate, you might not hate them, but you hating on them, because everything you said don't make no sense. Out of all the teams you could pick to make the playoffs, both of y'all go for the team that's probably most likely to do it. And what you said just blew my mind, bro. Like, any team can miss the playoffs. That's any team. But what is this? Like, Lamar got to be the most disrespected quarterback in the world, bro. You talking about he can't carry a team. What? What are you talking about?
1: I said I think we're running out of years where he does carry the team. And I just
3: he's
1: said 29. Before, I feel like as an hold on. I said as a neutral, if I don't have skin in the game in the AFC, which I don't as a Giants fan, I feel like as football fans, we deserve to see Lamar Jackson and Josh Allen in the next couple of years play in the Super Bowl. So I want to see Lamar Jackson be in a Super Bowl. I feel like we're running out of years where he can carry a team and drag them across the line despite not having that great a talent around him on offense.
3: Dude, literally in his prime, bro. He like the best player in the NFL right now. The only person you can put up against him is Josh Allen. You can make the argument that he's right there with him, but there is nobody in the NFL that's better than his. He's in his prime, and you saying they talking about him getting more balanced. First off, he is the most balanced. He is balanced. He just threw for 4,000 yards, 41 touchdowns with only 3 picks. 2 years ago, he's the all-time rusher for quarterbacks, all-time in rushing yards, and he's all-time in passer rating. And ain't nobody talking about him need to get more balance. People questioning whether or not he still wants to run, but that's crazy. He got hurt last year. That's why he wasn't running. People going off of his rushing attempts from a season ago when he was playing on one hamstring. That's what I'm saying, bro.
1: I appreciate you standing up and defending Lamar Jackson, but I would say, hasn't that somewhat become a little bit of a theme here over the last 5 years? Lamar getting hurt at the wrong time, especially in the postseason. And for me, yes, he's a two-time MVP. And some of the game, some just still watching Lamar Jackson at times, it's like, wow, he's the only person in the NFL that can do that. But I don't know, Kate, do you feel like in the last, since the last year, the last 12 months, do you still feel like no doubt Lamar Jackson is right up there as the number one quarterback or 1A or number two? Do you still feel that way about Lamar? Because I don't, and I feel like a lot of people really don't anymore.
2: I mean, I think he's top three. I would put him in my top three, top four. But I think the bigger thing here is it's not can Lamar Jackson take them there. It's how many more years can he do it? And the balance doesn't – we're not talking about balance in Lamar's game in terms of his ability to throw the ball and his rushing ability, but like balance within the organization of positions outside of quarterback for the Baltimore Ravens. Because Lamar could be basically perfect, but if Derrick Henry slows down, if the defense doesn't perform as well, if a rookie head coach comes in and can't get the job done, the Ravens aren't making the playoffs. Like, simple as that. So it's not solely, I mean, I know quarterback's the most important position in football, and a quarterback certainly can carry teams, but there's a lot of other things that have to go right within this Ravens organization. And that also includes Lamar Jackson staying fully healthy throughout the entire season. And it does seem like he gets injured at kind of the worst times when the Ravens are kind of in the playoff mix and need some wins at the end of the season. And all of a sudden something happens. So I think there's more factors than this just being a conversation of is Lamar Jackson a top quarterback in the NFL?
1: Yeah, and here's the thing with me that separates why I have Josh Allen ahead of Lamar Jackson. It's the head-to-head in the playoffs. Josh Allen has thoroughly outplayed Lamar Jackson the two times they've played Buffalo, and the last two postseason losses for the Ravens. The loss against the Bills 2 years ago, Lamar Jackson had two turnovers, two costly turnovers. And in the AFC Championship game against the Chiefs, where they had home field advantage, Lamar Jackson, two turnovers. Again, two costly turnovers in each of their last two playoff losses. That's not, I mean, again, not everybody's perfect. Everybody's human. But it feels like Lamar has had those chances where, like, they had their path, things broke their way, they hosted the AFC title game against a Chiefs team that wasn't that great that year in the regular season. They scored 10 points. Now, again, you can absolutely take it out on Todd Monken for that, for sure. I believe it was Todd Monken, right? It wasn't Greg Roman. It was Todd Monken, because they had Lamar drop back 85% of that game, which was like completely going away from what they did all year. So yes, part of the reason it's not all on Lamar's shoulders, but, Kate, like we said, how many more years can he carry the rest of the team around him? And, you know, for somebody that is probably the most balanced quarterback in the NFL. Okay. Here's the thing. Last year, Lamar Jackson ran 67 times for 349 yards and two touchdowns. And I know he was hurt. He only played in 13 games. Still, in 2022, Lamar Jackson played only 12 games. He had 112 carries that year, 764 yards. He doesn't want to run the ball that much anymore to make sure he has longevity, to protect himself. But in doing so, he's made himself a little bit less valuable of a player, and he's made himself a little bit less elite of a player, in my opinion. Wouldn't you agree, Kate?
2: He's also made himself a little bit more easier to defend, right? Like the unpredictability of Lamar Jackson being able to take off is also something that has made him so successful. And when you're not taking off and you're not running quite as much, all of a sudden, you're a little bit more predictable to the defense. I think that's easily something that could also contribute to this. I mean, the year before, you mentioned the 2022 season. 2021, he played 12 games, 133 carries, 767 yards. Basically the exact same season as that 22, but that's another year you can compare to where he only played 12 games and still was putting up those types of numbers versus what we saw last season.
1: 310-840-4910, the number to join the show. But that was good. Look, we appreciate the passion. James in Baltimore, appreciate the call. 310-840-4910. And I get it. As a Ravens fan, you felt like at some point by now, you would have had that Super Bowl appearance. You would have had that Super Bowl win. in the last couple, in the Lamar Jackson era. Running out of time. 310-840-4910. When we come back, we'll get to some hot or cold. I'm Pat Boyle. She's Kate Constable. This is BetMGM Tonight on Westwood One Sports. Go!
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2: If I had $1 million, I definitely would not spend it all. 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Welcome on back. 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I'm Pat Boyle. She's Kate Constable. Phone number to join the show, 310-840-4910. You can call, you can text, 310-840-4910. Before we get too hot or cold, we do have some tweets coming in. Again, you can tweet Kate at Kate Constable. And you can tweet me at PatBoyle44. Kate, we've got somebody tweeting in, Dave Farley, who posts a picture at what looks like a restaurant. And it's a picture of the White Sox game. And then it's a picture of a really good-looking burger and fries. And Dave says, listening to Kate Constable and the other Pat Boyle, because there's a Pat Boyle from NBC Sports Chicago, right?
3: Yes.
2: Listening to Kate Constable and the other Pat Boyle while watching the White Sox game with Dan Plesac on the call. That's a hell of a hell of a burger and fries there from Dave.
3: It really is. Dave is someone who tweets me often, listens to some of our stuff here on Westwood One Sports. So Dave, appreciate you always supporting, listening, and yeah, I'm kind of jealous of that burger and fries right now. That looks pretty dang good. I could go for one of those.
2: Sports God tweets in, only problem I have with your Baker love slash defense, or the defense of Baker Mayfield, is yes, he put up the numbers you mentioned, but throughout his career, he's an 8-9 quarterback over 16 to 17 games, and that's with the Browns having stud defenses. We know who Baker is, great underdog slash chip on the shoulder guy, but when expectations are higher, he's just average. You don't pay 55 to 60 million slash Hall of Fame quarterback money to an 8-9 career quarterback. You pay 35 to 40 million per year. 55 plus and above is reserved for Mahomes, Lamar, Allen, etc. Well, Sports God, I got news for you. $55 million is not reserved for those guys. $55 million a year. The following quarterbacks make $55 million a year: Joe Burrow, Josh Allen, Jordan Love, Trevor Lawrence, Matt Stafford. And then the following quarterbacks make between 51 and 53. Jared Goff, Brock Purdy, Justin Herbert, Lamar Jackson, Jalen Hurts. And Dak Prescott makes 60. And because of his contract getting recently reworked this offseason, Patrick Mahomes' AAV is now $64 million a year. But yeah, the years of I don't know, inflation is crazy nowadays, year after year, but like $35 to $40 million, that was like Sam Darnold coming off of one good year in Minnesota, and that's what he's making now with the Seahawks. Daniel Jones last year got $44 million per from the Colts this past offseason, right? This past offseason got paid after a half of one good year and a torn Achilles, and Daniel Jones got $44 million per. So no, it's not reserved for the elite of the elite. It's like reserved for most of the middle tier to top tier starting quarterbacks. And I think Baker Mayfield is absolutely in that conversation now.
3: We've been having this Baker Mayfield conversation all show long. People are so hot and cold on Baker Mayfield. Like, either you are all in on him or you are all out on him, and no one wants to budge either way. I think the facts that you've thrown out of other quarterbacks that you're comparing him to in terms of the numbers, like, that's where everyone needs to be looking. Not, do we like him? Do we not? Can he win a playoff game? Can he not? Like, what are other quarterbacks of his caliber making, and why is he not making similar money? Or if that's what he's asking for, is that ask too much?
2: Yeah, it's a good point. It's a good point. We got one more tweet here. James at one with self. This might be James from Baltimore that just called us last segment to defend Lamar Jackson. He tweets, how can you compare Lamar rushing yards from last year when he was playing injured to a year when he was healthy? You're operating in bad faith on that man's name. But we're used to your kind doing this. That seems a little racially charged, if I'm being honest. He more likely to win MVP this year than the Ravens miss the playoffs. Yeah, I'm going to gloss over the

0: your kind doing this. Maybe that's just people that in general that hate on Lamar Jackson, and hopefully has nothing to do with race. Because again, like I said, I feel like as football fans, we are owed Lamar Jackson playing in the Super Bowl. I would love to see Lamar Jackson play in a Super Bowl. I'm comparing rushing yards in a season where he was hurt. Again, he's often injured. He's been often injured over the course of the last 5 years. 3 out of those 5 seasons, he's missed at least 4 games in a year. That's not like, oh, Lamar rarely gets hurt, and the one time he does, everybody blows out of proportion. No. And he's missed playoff games because of injuries. So, yeah, of course I'm going to use his rushing yards from last year, whether he's playing hurt or not playing hurt. He's out on the field. And if he can't run, he is not the same electrifying, one-of-a-kind, can't-miss quarterback. He's not the top of the top with Josh Allen and Mahomes. And you know, if you want to throw Stafford in that conversation now, he's coming off an MVP season. I think that's fair. So I really don't think it's that crazy that to say that now going into year, what, 9? Year 8 for Lamar Jackson? He's a 2-time MVP. Yes, he's incredible when he's healthy. But even then, he had all those chances. There were several opportunities for him to get to the Ravens, get the Ravens to a Super Bowl, including hosting an AFC title game. And he's played Josh Allen twice in the playoffs. He's been outplayed by Josh both times. So I'm sorry. The excuses are running out for Lamar.
1: Well, Pat, our good friend James has tweeted quite a bit at us, and all too often he's quoting me that Lamar's hurt going into the playoffs. Well, last season Lamar was hurt in, what was it, week 16, that game against New England. He only played minimal time there, had a lower back injury in that game, I believe, only threw 10 passes in that one, and then he missed the following game against the Packers. Granted, they won that game against the Packers, and then, you know what, went into week 17. Sure, Lamar came back, but lost that game. So not an ideal time for Lamar to go out with 3 games left of the regular season and his team in the playoff hunt. James?
0: Yeah, fair point. Fair points. 310-840-4910. We will take a short break right now, and we will come back, and we'll leave plenty of time for the final segment for a little hot or cold with producer Zach Kroll. So we'll finish the Friday, we'll finish the week, we'll finish the month with a bang when we return. And any of your final phone calls and your final texts, 310-840-4910, and any of your final tweets as well, at PatBoyle44, at Kate Constable. This is BetMGM Tonight. We're coming right back to finish off the week on Westwood One Sports.
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1: Welcome on back. BetMGM Tonight, Westwood One Sports. I'm Pat Boyle. She's Kate Constable. Last chance to get in on the phones, 310-840-4910. I'll be on vacation next week, going back down to the Jersey Shore with the family. Plenty of beach, plenty of beach soccer, a little bit of tennis, some running, a lot of unhealthy meals. That is for damn sure. Not that my family makes unhealthy meals, but Kate, like when you're on vacation, I don't know, like my mom, she'll just be like, oh, like I got like some Entenmann's cakes, or like I just got some mint chocolate chip ice cream to put in the freezer. And it's like the whole, like the gallon, like the big guy. I'm like, why would you do that? Why would you do that to me?
2: You're on vacation from everything, Pat. You're on vacation from reality, job, apparently a healthy diet. I mean, I can't control myself on vacation when it comes to sweets and stuff. Like, I'll go, it's my excuse to go crazy for a week.
1: Okay. All right. Well, you make me feel a little bit better. But yeah, and then also then I got my sister's got five kids, and like, you know, some of them won't finish their meals. And it's like, I don't like food going to waste. I

0: I am a conservationist, Kate. So it's like, you know, they leave a burger, or they leave a hot dog. I was like, all right, I guess I'll have an extra burger. I'll have an extra hot dog. And then it's like, I didn't need that.
1: Yeah, but it, you know what, Pat? It is what it is. We all need a little week like that every once in a while. There's nothing wrong with having more than one burger.
0: Well, yeah, but then again, you know, on the beach, you have the ice cream truck rolls up. Yeah. The guy gets off the ice cream truck. He starts shaking the bells and ice cream right away. We just got on the beach. 5 minutes later, we're running to get ice cream. And it's like, all right, I'll take care of it. I'll take them down. And then it's like, I'm staring at all the options. And it's like, all right, I'm getting them each a Chipwich. What, I'm not going to get a Chipwich? I mean, come on, let's go.
1: No, you have to. You have to. Yeah, I would have no. Yeah, and then you tell them to get the one that you would want, knowing they're not going to finish it, and you get to finish it. I've done that before. No, no, Johnny, you don't want the bomb pop. You want the ice cream sandwich. Yeah, I get to finish the ice cream sandwich.
0: There you go. You got it. You nailed it.
1: Yeah.
0: All right. So anyway, I'll be on vacation next week. I know that our wonderful cast and crew. Kate, do you know what shows you're doing next week? Do you know what days?
1: You know what, Pat? I am also on vacation next week. Mine is a little bit, so I'm off all next week. I'm going to Texas. Who goes to Texas in the summer? It's going to be 110 degrees. But I'm taking my little girl to meet her aunt and uncle down in Texas. So we're doing a little trip so she can meet some of the fam for the first time. So a little bit less of a like beach vacation type of a thing and more just kind of getting out of town for a couple days. But yeah, so I'm not on the show at all next week, unfortunately. A terrible week for me to not be available with both you and Brad out. I mean, I would have loved to have posted all week, but I'm also taking a little time off.
0: Yeah, you have an excuse, though, to play. Are you driving or are you flying? You're definitely not driving.
1: Hell no, I'm not driving, Pat. No, I'm flying.
0: Yeah, well, then again, but you're in Chicago, so I don't know. Chicago straight shot down to Texas. I don't know, maybe it's only like 8 hours. Me and my family used to do the Outer Banks in North Carolina. That was like a 12-hour drive, and we would drive down there every year.
1: Nope. I am not. I do not do long distances in the car, and especially not with a three-month-old. Nope.
0: Yeah. So that right there, that's the 3 month old is absolutely not. Although good luck flying, because I remember my sister when we went to Germany, my brother lived in Germany in Leipzig for 10 years. He got his PhD. And when we flew across, her youngest, she had three at the time. And the third was he was like 8 months. So he was a little bit older than 3 months, mm-hmm. I believe. He might have even been close to a year old. Cried for probably 6 out of the 8 hours on the plane. So, good luck. Now, you should have a short plane. Your plane ride should only be, what, 2 hours, 3 hours at most?
1: Yeah, it's only like 2.5 hours or so. But she's been on one flight so far, and she had a blowout, which, Pat, I don't know if you're familiar with a blowout, but that's when you blow your diaper out. So one flight so far, and pooped all over me. We quickly just wrapped her up in whatever I had, whatever blanket was at the time, so we didn't stink up the whole plane. But yeah, it didn't go very well the first time. We're hoping it goes a little bit better. And that was a 45-minute flight, Pat. This is about 2.5 hours, so we'll see how this one goes.
0: So she's a vet, though, at this point. She's 3 months old, and she's already going on her second flight. That's funny, by the way, mentioned blowout, because there's like the Huggies or whatever commercials, and it's like, protects from blowouts. And me and my brother, the first time we heard that, we were like, what the hell? And then, it's pretty obvious what it is.
1: You get very familiar with blowouts very quickly, Pat, and you get very familiar with just, you know, poop on your lap, in your hands, sitting in 24B, and all of a sudden, you know, things are happening. That's the joy of parenting.
0: Yeah, so the joke is that any time now, my sister, she just had her fifth, God bless her, first daughter. Anytime her baby girl goes number two, it's like, can you check if she went to the bathroom? It's been a couple of times. Even it could be like very like slight poopage, but you know that she pooped, and me and my brother immediately go blowout.
1: Yep, that's it's good stuff. It's good stuff.
0: Yeah. So anyway, that's great content. 310-840-4910. So Kate, you enjoy your vacation in Texas. You have an excuse to listen to Ella Langley the entire time. He's

0: Jackson is hugging town, by the way. You know that song, right? Please tell me
1: that,
0: that
1: one
0: song.
1: I know. Yep.
0: Okay.
1: Oh, yeah. I know that song. Very familiar.
0: So you'll be in Texas. I'll be down the Jersey Shore. I know the Glass Man. I know PJ's hosting a bunch. I'm not sure the other days. Yeah. But either way, me and Brad are both off. And once we get back, second week of August, it is pedal to the floor. So let's finish next 10 minutes here with a bang, with some hot or cold. Let's get producer Zach Kroll in the mix. He's done a great job filling in this week for Brandon Combs. Zach, what's up, man? What do you got for us?
2: Well, Pat, in case anyone who's listening missed it, earlier in the show, to begin the second hour, we did an entire segment on Big Ten Media Day and Indiana head coach Kurt Cignetti really calling out the SEC, and I do have a prompt related to his comments, so I'm going to send it over to our guy Lee to play what exactly Coach Cig said.
3: The Big Ten is the best league in football, and a lot of really good football teams. It's hard to win on the road. Very physical football teams, very well coached. It definitely prepares you for the playoffs. There's no doubt about it. The numbers speak for themselves. I mean, we don't run a hype machine up here in the Midwest. We believe everything's earned, not given. And when we fall short, we say we fell short. We don't cry a river, whine, and complain. All right? And that's why we're the best.
4: Coach Cignetti, thank you so much for your time.
3: Thank you.
2: Of course, Kurt Cignetti has every right to talk that way, given the fact that the Big Ten has won each of the last three national championships, and the SEC, who he was referring to, hasn't even made the national championship game since Georgia back in 2022 against TCU. So, our first prompt for hot or cold. Will the Big Ten Conference make Kurt Cignetti look smart and win a fourth straight national championship this year? And if so, who do you think that team will be? Kate, as our fellow Big Ten representative on the show tonight, start with you, hot or cold.
1: I mean, I got to represent my Big Ten. My Iowa Hawkeyes will not be winning a natty this year, that's for sure. But I think the Big Ten certainly has some teams that will be at the top or, high seeds within the college football playoff. I think Oregon's a team that could win the national title this year. Obviously, Ohio State is always in the mix every year. But also, Zach, like, this is a little bit of a workaround this. Like, Kurt Cignetti is still going to look smart as long as the SEC doesn't win. And there is a team that could win the natty that is not in the Big Ten or the SEC, and that's Notre Dame. So I think Kurt Cignetti will be getting the last laugh regardless of if it's a Big Ten team or Notre Dame. So that's hot to answer the hot or cold question. Yeah, we'll throw the hot on that.
0: So, yeah. So Kate thinks that the Big Ten will win a fourth straight natty. I'm going cold because I think it's going to be the Notre Dame Fighting Irish. And you could say I'm a homer. You could say I'm biased, but I think this is finally Marcus Freeman and Notre Dame's year. They are stacked to the freaking gills, baby. Notre Dame, national champions, 2026-27. Book it.
2: You know, since this, I feel like this is the first time in a little bit we've talked college football on this show, at least the first time this week. So I am thinking, like, CJ Carr getting a lot of Heisman hype. He's, I believe, the co-favorite right now. You have Dante Moore, who many people right now project to be the number one pick in the NFL draft next year. Of course, Arch Manning picks. You have Julian Sain at Ohio State. Many pundits are saying that this quarterback class is going to be the best one we've seen in quite some time. Does anyone have any thoughts on the hierarchy of quarterbacks in college football entering the season?
0: Kate?
1: Can you repeat that last question? Do we have any
2: thoughts on the hierarchy of the, like, who do you guys think is the best quarterback in college football entering this season?
1: Ooh. I mean, I think Dante Moore is up there. I'm an Arch Manning believer as well. I think he's going to, I just have a hard time, like, with all the resources that he has as a Manning, that he doesn't become good, extra good, better than he is right now. So I would go, those two are kind of my top quarterbacks in college football this year. Julian Sain, I think you could maybe put up there. I don't have a ton of faith in him being like a franchise quarterback long-term in the NFL. And then CJ Carr is going to be really, really good.
0: I wasn't even going to say it, Kate. I wasn't going to be super homer and say CJ Carr. I was going to say, in terms of best college football quarterbacks, yeah, Julian Sain has to be up there, and I completely agree. I don't see him being a franchise quarterback, but, I mean, he had a 77% freaking completion percentage last year. He's super accurate, and he's got probably more future NFL receivers playing around him, so just put the ball in the right spot and let those guys do the rest. No, you know who I think? Because he got the court on his side, Trinidad Chambliss. After what I saw him do against Georgia, I think he's going to have a freaking monster season. I think Trinidad Chambliss, my early pick to win the Heisman. I think this kid is going to be it's hard to call him a kid. He's like 25 years old. But I think he's going to be a freaking beast this year. So Trinidad Chambliss, my pick.
2: I'm with Kate on Arch Manning. I was really impressed with how bad he started last year.
1: Yeah.
2: He was kind of written off, and then he played really well down the stretch, Texas beating Texas A&M. He played very well against Michigan in their bowl game as well. But the point is, I cannot wait for college football. Our next prompt here on Hot or Cold, we will get to the NFL. And earlier in the show, you guys discussed some of the surprise teams you have to make the playoffs, some of the surprise teams you have to miss the playoffs. And there is one team that we haven't brought up yet that, I don't know which category they would fall in, honestly. Maybe they're a coin flip to make or miss the playoffs right now, but that is the Los Angeles Chargers, and we know the story around them is Justin Herbert. So, hot or cold, this will be the year for Justin Herbert to win his first career playoff game. Pat, we'll start with you.
0: I'm going to go cold. I'm sorry. It's something I have to see before I believe it. I'm not going to go out on a limb and say that Justin Herbert's going to win a playoff game when I think that some of the teams – that'll be in the playoffs. The Buffalo Bills, he's not beating Josh Allen in a playoff game. I think the Bengals win the division this year in the AFC North. He's not beating Joe Burrow in a playoff game. I don't think he's going to beat Lamar Jackson and the Ravens in a playoff game. If he has to face Mahomes and the Chiefs in the either wild card round or, I guess, is that possible? Right? That they could play? Yeah, because the Bears played the Packers. So he could have an intradivisional game in the wild card round. He's not beating Mahomes and the Chiefs in a playoff game. His best bet is to play in that 4-5 game against the AFC South. But we've seen how that goes when he played the Texans defense. 4 picks, 2 pick-sixes. So, yeah, no, maybe our guy Ross, if he's right and the Titans go on a Cinderella run and win the AFC South and then the Chargers play the Titans in the 4-5 game, maybe that's Justin Herbert's best chance of finally winning its first playoff game. Otherwise, I don't see it. Cold.
1: I'm going cold, too, because of how Justin Herbert has performed in playoff games in the past. 0-3, so, I mean, obviously, this question is about him winning his first one, but only 2 touchdowns, 4 interceptions, the blown lead against the Jaguars. I believe that was his first playoff game. I mean, that was just brutal. And then against the Texans last year, he hasn't even looked like the same quarterback when he gets in the playoffs. Everything just seems to fall apart. So I need to see a better, even if it's a loss, I just need to see a better performance overall before I can say that he's going to win one.
2: Yeah, Mike McDaniel, of course, one of the most impactful hires of the offseason. But I'm curious to see how they replace Jesse Minter as well, because that defense, I think, really played well over the course of the last few years. And, that's one other storyline I just have my eyes on throughout the NFL this season is the amount of new coaches and coordinators in spots where their teams are expecting them to win. So should be good.
0: Zach, great job with Hot or Cold, brother. Enjoy your weekend, man. I'm pretty sure you'll probably be busy working, if not Saturday and or Sunday, right?
2: Yep, both days. But as you said earlier, we love the grind.
0: Keep grinding, brother.
1: We love the
0: Zach,
1: grind,
0: great
1: and I'll
0: job
1: see you
0: this
1: Sunday,
0: whole...
1: Zach. I'll be on Sunday with
2: yep,
1: Zach.
2: That's right.
0: Shout out to you, Kate, because you're
1: Monday.
0: Awesome. Thanks for hanging out. Yeah, your vacation doesn't start till Monday. Thanks for hanging out for all 5 hours. Always a blast to hang out with you, Kate. Give her a follow on Twitter at Kate Constable. Shout out Zach Kroll. Great job. Max Sheedy, great job filling in for Monty. Shout out our guy Lee DeLapp in the Westwood One Studios. Josh Graham's coming up next. I'm on vacation. I'll see you next Monday. I'm Pat Boyle. BetMGM tonight. Westwood One
5: this
0: Sports.
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0: Westwood One Sports Night. Free for all Friday in just a bit. In 20 minutes, we've got Jeff Saturday, Colts legend, that's going to be joining the show. But he can wait, because not only did our show transform in the last hour, so did the entire landscape of college sports heading into the weekend. In fact, this is as far as we're willing to go tonight. We know the concept of a Friday news dump, by the way, where crazy things just seem to happen, getting crammed before the weekend starts. This certainly qualifies as that. We just saw the most chaotic night of the summer in college sports. And legislatively, perhaps the most significant night in years. And that's saying something given how much has changed this decade. But let's work through this chronologically. The NCAA's rivalry with state district judges continued at the early onset of the evening. In the past, it was Brendan Sorsby getting his injunction in the state of Texas. Before that, the basketball player at Alabama, Charles Bediako, who was drafted, played in the G League, got the injunction in order to be eligible in college hoops. Trinidad Chambliss needed to get an injunction in Mississippi and got it to earn another year of eligibility. He's going to be one of the stars in college football this year. Now, you have Colorado Judge Charlotte Sweeney, who granted an injunction to athletes from the class of 2022, requiring them to be declared eligible for the upcoming season. These are the athletes that have already played 4 years of college sports. They were calling to be grandfathered in the NCAA's newly introduced 5-for-5 legislation, which means you get 5 years. 5 years to play college sports. That's it, or getting to a certain age range. And these athletes feel this has to be put into effect for them. They need to be grandfathered in. They need to be included in this. And this judge in Colorado agrees. That means overnight, key players that coaches thought were ineligible for the upcoming season suddenly become available to them. For example, in college basketball, Texas Tech's Donovan Atwell, who was pretty much helping to carry Texas Tech basketball when they had the injury towards the end of the season, he's now available. He can come back to Texas Tech. You have Dallin Hall at Virginia. These are players that were involved in lawsuits looking for eligibility. Malik Renew at Miami. These are not scrubs. These are guys who played for impactful, really good ranked basketball teams, some in the top 10. And despite most coaches having already spent up to their budgets, there's now this swell featuring dozens and dozens of players, experienced players, that are now available to them. But that pales in comparison to the news that we learned in the past hour. The Big Ten and the SEC have announced they are supporting the Protect College Sports Act. There was a statement that was put up on social media just in the last hour, a joint statement from the Big Ten and the SEC that described that they are aligned. This is from the Big Ten's presidents and chancellors. The Big Ten and the Southeastern Conference support the Protect College Sports Act as currently drafted, following detailed and productive negotiations with Senators Cruz, Cantwell, and Schmidt and their respective staffs. We appreciate the substantive work that goes into this effort. If you've been under a rock, you might not know what this bill is. You might not care what this bill is. And honestly, not going to fault you for that.
1: You probably listen to shows such as this one, watch shows such as this one, wanting to hear things about the games. And that is the most fun thing to talk about. Legislative matters generally are not very fun. That kind of, if you're going to use the analogy that sports are a lot like dessert and politics and legislation's a lot like vegetables, this feels like feeding somebody broccoli and telling them that it's ice cream. Understand that. But here's why you should care. You know how unstable things feel in college sports right now? Where Ohio State had the richest roster in college football 2 years ago when they won the national championship, but if they had that same budget for this upcoming year, they might be spending the least amount in the Big Ten Conference. You see all the movement. You see all the threats. You see all the things that just feel so uneven. This legislation is going to stabilize matters in college sports. It's safe to assume this is a good thing. Because twofold. Any type of stabilization is an improvement over what we've had over the last decade. And secondly, alignment from all the conferences? When's the last time we got that? The Big Ten and the SEC agreeing on something? And then Ross Dellinger of Yahoo Sports is getting statements from the Big 12 conference saying, yeah, we're on board with that too. Is it going to be perfect? No, nothing ever is. Not after the SEC and the Big Ten noted this thing time and time again throughout the week just to get to this point. Not to mention the manner in which that this has been rushed, likely preventing fine details being read by all the parties. It might lead to lawyers having a field day 10 years from now. Unintended consequences we don't know about in this moment, but is it going to be a net positive? The answer is probably yes. Here's one thing that's almost certain to be in there. In order to defect for another conference, you must be an independent school for 5 years before you're able to join that next league. Conferences can't inflate past 19 members. Now, if you're doing the math, the Big Ten's at 18 right now. By the way, does this not just reek of these conferences begging Notre Dame to join the league? Hey, 19 seems like a good number, doesn't it? And just for fun, you got to be independent for 5 years. Or who knows, maybe for the entirety of your history before you could join the conference. That seems to be the Big Ten's position. But the SEC, in theory, could grow three teams and you could start having fun trying to imagine which teams they might be most interested in adding if that time comes. But in order to do that, it would require a lot of expenses to get out of these conferences. It would require also 5 years of being independent. These are things that are in this bill. Now, let's just hope this is the last time we have to play legislative college football for at least a few years. Because it's the worst kind of college football. Some might say the Big 12 isn't a great brand of college football, or at least we might say that, considering they're a Power Four league and none of their schools can compete for a national championship, which kind of renders the point of them being a power conference kind of ridiculous. But we'll take Big 12 football any day of the week over legislative football. That's the worst kind. And it only seems to be talked about during the summer when there isn't actual college football being played. Just know this. This is good news for college football and for college sports. And we are 4 weeks away from week zero arriving, where we'll watch Bill Belichick's Tar Heels get their heads beat in by TCU in Ireland. There are a lot of questions that need to be answered. Like Matt writing in, when will this take effect? Good question. In time for this season, seems unlikely. You talk about the Colorado deal, that's immediately as of right now. How do these things play together? We don't know the answer to that either. But tonight has been the most chaotic, but perhaps substantive night of the summer in college sports. Free for All Friday is tonight in less than an hour, your opportunity to steer the ship. Once a week, every week, you get the chance to do that. And we look forward to that. Denton Day, he's the producer of this program. 310-840-4910. A reminder that football is back. Celebrate as teams across the NFL take the field for Back Together Weekend this weekend. 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Do you know who's not going to be back together anytime soon? Tony Romo and Jim Nantz. We got the news that Tony Romo is being put on leave from CBS, the top broadcast team to start the season for CBS, will now feature Jim Nantz with J.J. Watt and Tracy Wolfson. Tony Romo's future looking pretty murky. This story, it just kept getting worse and worse for Tony Romo. Because a week ago, if you remember, this happened last Friday. The news dropped last Friday. It initially looked like he was going to completely skate on the suspicion of DUI arrest. It dropped on a Friday during the summer. So classic Friday news dump territory. A lot of talking heads on vacation. They're not roasting Romo when they otherwise would be. But to go a step further, the news dropped of Romo's arrest within an hour of LeBron's announcement that he was joining the 76ers. So everybody was talking about that and not talking about Romo, and it seemed the story was as good as buried. That changed when TMZ got its hands on the body cam footage. The internet's gone crazy with it the last few days. Highlights, edits, memes, you name it. And why is that? We can admit this. Yeah, Tony Romo's famous, but he's low-key very funny, as evidence in two separate parts of the video. Let's just have a little bit of fun here. Some of the highlights from Tony Romo. This exchange between the officer and Tony Romo, him being asked questions, is a really good one. Enjoy.
2: Any head injuries?
3: Excuse me?
2: Any head injuries recently? Any concussions?
3: Well, over the years, yes, but not recently.
1: Yeah, not recently. Over the years, yes. Denton Day, do you believe this police officer knew who Tony Romo was?
5: I do not.
1: She handled herself very well, but it would be a cool move if she did, and she just, the delivery was such. She asked that question, and Romo gave that response. And then the capper was when he got the handcuffs put on him. Here's how it sounded.
2: All right, sir.
3: Did I pass this test?
2: You turn around?
3: No, I didn't, huh?
1: Again, Tony Romo is entertaining. Anybody who tries to pretend that Tony Romo isn't funny or entertaining, don't believe you. Liars. That's what we'll say. Here's how we picture the meeting going earlier today where Jim Nantz is being broken the news. Jim Nantz sits down with the CBS executive. What do you have, friend? Guy says, you know, we got to tell you about what's going on with Tony Romo. And Jim responds, am I going to be working with Tony in week one? I don't know, Jim. The response back. By the way, this isn't making light of drinking and driving. Yours truly comes from a law enforcement family. Did you know, D-Day, my dad was a DARE officer? Fun fact. DARE.
5: You have told me that story before, and it checks out.
1: Do you know what DARE stands for?
5: Oh, man, I did when I was in fifth grade. It's been a while.
1: Drug Awareness Resistance Education.
6: And see, joke's on you. You say it checks out. He had all these t-shirts that were great. When I took them to college, I was the cool guy suddenly. You go to a party with a DARE t-shirt, everybody's looking at you saying, oh, you know ball. The police report, honestly, what probably put this over the line where CBS had to act, it wasn't just the video, but the report that an open container was in the car, that probably was the final straw. He's placed on leave, as mentioned, J.J. Watt. He joins Jim Nantz and Tracy Wolfson on the top team. What is it going to take for Greg Olson to get another shot at the top booth? He might be the best analyst in the game right now, yet he's a number two at Fox. If CBS was smart, they'd get rid of Romo, they'd pair Greg Olson with Ian Eagle, and then that's going to be their crew of the future whenever Jim Nantz decides to hang it up. Shouldn't be giving away this advice for free. Next weekend, a new class is going to be inducted into the Pro Football Hall of Fame in Canton. Indianapolis Colts legend Jeff Saturday played alongside Adam Vinatieri, who, of course, is part of that class. Jeff's going to join the show to do what he does best, tell stories, next on Westwood One Sports Night.
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3: Next weekend in Canton, a new class will be inducted into the Pro Football Hall of Fame. Included in that class is perhaps the greatest kicker in NFL history, Adam Vinatieri. And to share some stories about his Hall of Fame teammate, is a member of the Indianapolis Colts' Ring of Honor. It is Jeff Saturday, who has joined us. Jeff, when you think about Adam Vinatieri's career, does Patriots Vinatieri pop into your head first, or is it Colts Vinatieri?
4: Oh, well, obviously for me, it's going to be Colts Vinatieri, right? He was the nemesis for a long time, right? The snow, people making a little way for him to kick all these field goals. But I mean, in all honesty, there's no way not to think of him and all the big kicks he made in New England. He is such a remarkable player. And it is hard pressed for me to call kickers players. But when you meet Vinny, and you, the first time I met him, he ingratiated himself to our organization. Obviously, you're coming from the Patriots, which in and of itself, coming to the Colts, right, where they had knocked us out of AFC championship games, right? We'd played each other a number of times in playoffs and massive games in regular season, where he was, you know, he was one of the bad guys. But he was a true teammate and a true player. Like he wanted to work out when we worked out. He didn't, you know, he wasn't one of those guys when we went to training camp, you know, took his golf clubs and was the first guy out, right? Like you know, he practiced when we practiced. He was there. He wanted to lift. He was a part of the team. And honestly, that's probably why he played as long as he did, man, because he trained, he worked his craft. Like, I have so much respect for the way that he went about his business. He didn't just mail it in, man. He was a true grinder of the game, and I had so much respect for that. On top of it, he's a massive hunter, which I am as well. So we had all of that in common, right? And this dude's going on like, he doesn't go on like, you know, a deer hunt in Illinois, bro. This guy's going to like Antarctica, and he's going to hunt some musk ox, right? Like, where he's, you know, he's out in the middle of nowhere, only a satellite phone works. And you know, so he would come back and we would share stories. I've been to Africa a couple of times and been hunting. So we would just share stories about what we were going through and what we loved to do. But he is a true outdoorsman and all of that implies. Like he loves it, he lives it. And he was so much fun as a teammate because of not only the big kicks he's making, but when you get to know him, and we played together for dang near a decade, even, you know, when I was there and he played much longer after I left, it was fun to have him as a teammate.
3: That does lead to the obvious question, Jeff. Did he have longer range on the football field as a kicker or as a hunter in your experience?
4: Sniper. Listen, if there's two things you know about Vinny, dude, his blood pressure and his heart rate was probably 70, you know, when he's kicking a Super Bowl. He's typically 50. It's probably 70 is about as taxed as he gets, dude. The dude is just like as ice as it gets. So, you know, when he's down range, bro, and he's laying lead, he is not, ain't a bit of nervousness or worry coming through. He is an absolute machine, man. It was so much. Listen, it was so fun to watch him come, you know, because as you're on field goal kicks, right, he's coming in and he kind of jog in for, you know, and before they go to mark it off, and we'd have the, you know, you'd have kind of the look, right, like you're kind of looking at dudes, bro, never change. Didn't matter how big the kick was, he was coming through, and when you heard the boot, you just knew, man. I mean, it was as solid as it gets, and you just so appreciate. I don't think people realize, especially for an offensive lineman, man, you work so hard to get down there. And obviously you want to score a touchdown, right?

0: right? Like, that's the biggest, but they're just times, right? Don't work out, you know, something happens, something goes awry. But when those dudes are booting, you know, 50 yarders and you're getting points out of a drive that stalled, there's not a better feeling running off on the side than that, right? I mean, there's, you know, like, people talk about that all turnovers aren't created equal. Well, neither are kicks. And it's one thing you're chipping a 25 yarder because we screwed it up in the red zone. It's a whole nother thing when you're booting a 49er with wind, snow, rain, whatever it is, the playoffs are on the line, or when we go to Baltimore for the playoffs and we score 15 points and he does them all. Like there's just a different vibe, right? Like, there's just a different vibe of what kicks matter when, and he's just as fun and as good as it gets, dude.
1: Jeff Saturday is with us here, Colts Hall of Ring of Honor, talking about Adam Vinatieri going into the Hall of Fame next week in Canton. He is the third primary place kicker to ever be inducted into the Pro Football Hall of Fame. You kind of noted it at the beginning. It's hard for me to say that kickers are football players. What do you say to those who might question whether kickers should be inducted?
0: Yeah, this one, bro, like I said, and the ones that are in, right? Like, you, there's a different level of make, right? There's a different level of when he walked on the field, when it mattered most, and the moments were at the highest pressure, and games are won and lost in those moments. And when a guy comes in and systematically goes through his process time after time after time and spans two decades in the league of doing it, and by the way, kicking off and doing the other things, which, you know, now they got specialists for everything, right? Like, some guys specialize in kickoff. I mean, this dude's doing it all, right? And going through it, and just every time, you could not have felt more confident when he jogged out on that field. And there's a value to that. And to your point, right, it's like, when we started off and I said, I look at him as a football player, not a kicker, because I do look at him differently. And he, you know, to me, the dude trained like a football player. He worked his tail off. He was focused. He was locked in. He never looked at this like it was a mail-in, bro. This guy was on it. And for those who had questioned it, I can guarantee I stamped this one fully approved, bro. There ain't anyone better, and I was proud to be his teammate.
1: Here's what I would say as well. Peter King once wrote, "Can you tell the story of the sport you're talking about without this player in it as a consideration?" Mm-hmm. And you can't tell the story of the NFL this century without talking about Adam Vinatieri and what he did in the Tuck rule game and did two Super Bowls. And you mentioned the 15 points, you guys winning a Super Bowl. Heck, not in the most positive sense, the opening kickoff of that Super Bowl to Devin Hester, who was inducted last year. Like, yep. You can't tell the story of this league without talking about Adam Vinatieri, can you?
0: No, absolutely not. And to your point, I think, you know, and obviously we all have right fortune, right? Like, he played for two of the greatest organizations in that time period in the history of our game. I don't remember exactly, but I think we went on a 10-year run where we won 12 games in a 12 games or more, right? The Patriots with Tom Brady, same thing. Like, these guys are, you're winning an enormous amount of games, and I would say this, right? Like, there have been some really great players, and they're Hall of Fame players, and this is not a knock, but, you know, they haven't played in the same situations, right? They were great individual players, but maybe their team wasn't nearly as good. They didn't make the playoffs or didn't make it very often. This dude was in it every year, bro. Like think about the pressure of a kick when it matters most for the New England Patriots playing the Indianapolis Colts up there for the AFC Championship, and he makes them all. Or like you said, that the Oakland game, right? Or the Raider game, when you got to go make them in the Tucker. All the different situations that he had to make this stuff happen. This wasn't Sunday at one, y'all. Don't mistake it, right? He ain't that guy. He ain't the guy that kicked off Sundays at one. This dude played Sundays at four or later the large majority of his career, or primetime games when everybody in the world is watching and everybody in the the world is rooting either for you or heavily against you, right? And probably more often than not, heavily against you. And he made it every single time. So

0: he didn't, you know, that's the thing. When you people talk about points and all this kind of stuff and percentages, all right, great, dude. When's the guy playing, right? Is he, if it's Sundays at one, dude, it's a different level. If the dude's playing real games, real playoffs, time and time again, going against the absolute best, and he shows up as the best, that's how you can't tell the story without Adam Vinatieri. That's the Peter King rule, right? We checked it off because you can't. The Sundays at one, again, that's no knock on Hall of Famers. I don't mean it that way. But of this guy, he didn't do that. That wasn't his career. This career was the biggest and the most important, and he stood the test of time, dude. Mad respect for him.
1: Jeff Saturday is with us here. You want to know the ultimate sign of respect. We all remember Peyton Manning's epic rant about Mike Vanderjagt way back when. But listening back to it for the first time earlier in like years, I didn't realize that Adam Vinatieri was mentioned in the rant. Peyton said, quote, guys yeah. like Vinatieri and David Akers, they're great guys and they've been getting killed all week because our idiot kicker ran his mouth off. That's the ultimate sign of respect. That should go in the
0: box, yes.
1: honestly.
0: Absolutely. Yeah. Peyton's he's in Hawaii, right? And you're like, and Vinny's down there representing, and Dave's down there representing, right? And I got to know those guys again through the Pro Bowls. And he's exactly right, right? Like your position, you start taking flack for what one dude is doing. And the crazy part is like Vanderjagt, what he had a great you know, reputation of numbers, right? Of like, but when it mattered, bro, he wasn't making them, right? Miami, we don't make like you look at Vinny and to Manning's point, right? You look at when it matters most. Again, the regular season, the regular moments, all that, that's expected. When the time and the heat turns up, how do you respond? Vinny never blinked, bro, and just lasered in and knocked that thing through the uprights time after time.
1: Who do you know that's going to be there from the Colts next weekend? Just how beloved do you think Adam Vinatieri is by Colts fans?
0: Oh, dude, just in my group alone, we'll have Dallas, me, Ryan Deem, Tarik Glenn, probably Hunter Smith will be there, Dylan Gandy, Josh Thomas. I mean, we'll be loaded up, bro. We'll be loaded to bear. Like, it's we're all going to be there to support him, dude. We love him, his family. And again, like, this wasn't a two-year, three-year run, dude. I mean, this dude here was for over a decade living, you know, two streets over. Like, you know, he used to come to Halloween parties at my house, right? He and his wife, like we did some life together, too. So this is not just a celebrate, you know, the football. It's all great, you know, the Hall of Fame. I'm so excited for him that way. But the relationships we all have, all showing up to support each other and be around each other, man, that's what it's all about, dude. Like that's what it's really all about. When we get down to the brass tacks, all the stories fade, all the memories get grayer, right? Like you become whole, you know, you're a whole lot more heroic in the new version than you probably were in the original. But, dude, we have an absolute blast, and I can't wait to be there to celebrate Vinny.
1: Who had better Halloween costumes, Jeff Saturday or Adam Vinatieri?
0: Oh, listen, this is no joke. Great story. Great. This is why you get paid the big bucks. All right. So we would give a trophy away. All right. And my wife, and it was like some trophy we found in like a trash heap, you know, riding down, and we grabbed it. But it's like a 5-foot trophy that literally we just wrote in, you know, like Halloween, whatever it is. Right. Vinny and his wife go to get full-on costume makeup, dude. And I mean, like, real. He comes, and they're like ghosted out to the hilt. They won it. I mean, one year, he literally won it. And he is practical jokes and Halloween costumes. The dude stacks them up. So I got no complaints. I may have gotten robbed. I think we were the Blue Man Crew that year, me and my neighbors. We should have won it, but we got outvoted. Hey, it is what it is. Voting's matter. He and his bride got it. Congratulations to them. But, dude, we had so much fun. He's an absolute stud, dude. And listen, don't mess around with him on pranks either. This is where being a kicker and a real player matter. He got a whole lot more time and probably more money to spend on doing stuff back to you. So don't go get after the kicker and think you're going to get away with it. My man will come back full tilt.
1: Beat me to the joke. What's about to hit that. Jeff Saturday, let's close with this. When you were inducted into the Colts Ring of Honor, Adam Vinatieri was asked about your career, and he said, quote, if you're lucky enough to have a bunch of Jeff Saturdays in your locker room, you're going to win a lot of games, a lot of games. How do you best capture Adam Vinatieri, what he brought to your team that included, yes, that Super Bowl championship team in 2006?
0: Steadfast and steadfast as it gets. Like, just, he was that guy. You never worried when you got down. You basically just caught it automatic, man. I mean, and which is unfair, right, to do to a guy, but you just knew when he trotted out on that field, he was going to bust it, man. And there's such a confidence for a player. And as a leader, like I said, that the leadership that he brought to that position and position group when he came, like I told you, our first meeting, it had nothing to do with, I'm going to go play golf during training camp. I'm going to go. No, dude, he was a teammate. He worked out when we worked out. He stayed in the offseason. He didn't go do his own thing, man. He was about being a Colt. And I had so much respect for that. And again, what he said about me, I feel the same way. You get a bunch of innies around, dude, you're going to be successful, because that dude ain't going to let you fail. That's a fact.
1: Jeff Saturday, this was a lot of fun. Thank you for doing this. You should know that I'm based in Winston-Salem, North Carolina, not too far down from where your alma mater's at. So go Tar Heels go, and go Colts go, different shades of blue. Thanks for spending the time with us.
0: Appreciate y'all. Have a great one.
2: You got it. There goes Jeff Saturday, kind enough to be here with us. And the other way, down a highway called Highway 440, I-40, in North Carolina, you go one way, you get to Chapel Hill. You go an hour the other way, you get to Charlotte. And that's where the league office of the ACC is located, where we were just given this statement by the commissioner of the league, Jim Phillips. On the Protect College Sports Act, quote, the ACC continues to support the Protect College Sports Act, and we appreciate Senators Cruz, Cantwell, and Schmidt for their bipartisan leadership that has moved the effort forward. As a league, we are pleased to have the bill that provides for continued protections for student athletes, liability protection on new eligibility and transfer model, state exemption, and enhanced federal regulation of agents. That's from the ACC commissioner after we learned tonight that the SEC and the Big Ten in a joint statement are finally supporting this legislation. This segment brought to you in part by our friends at the American Red Cross. The American Red Cross needs blood donors now. Make your appointment today at the American Red Cross. Since this week was media days for the Big Ten Conference, which has dominated college football the last three seasons, we asked this question. Who could this year's Indiana be? There's one team that comes to mind, and we'll tell you who that is next.
3: QB Baker Mayfield doesn't have a new contract, and D lineman Vita Vea requested a trade. Will the Buck Stars be jumping ship? Westwood One Sports.
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Just wanted to get a quick dance break in here. That's what we wanted to do. A little bit of Missy Elliott. We're all about that. If you're uninitiated to Free For All Friday, by the way, my name's Josh Graham. This is Westwood One Sports Night. You get to steer the ship 1 hour a week, each week. And we even crown a Free For All Friday caller of the night, just like we did a week ago. It was right after the LeBron James news dropped, and Johnny in Atlanta brought that hot fire. Here's how that sounded from a week ago.

0: Or perhaps we can get to it at a later point. We got Free For All Friday in just a little bit. Let's actually, my gosh, so much is going on in baseball right now. Denton Day, my Baltimore Orioles just beat the Philadelphia Phillies tonight, and I need you to double check and make sure I'm not getting duped by the internet. I think the Orioles just traded one of their starting pitchers in Dean Kramer. So I was feeling good about my team potentially not being a seller, and then they trade one of their starting pitchers. I turn on the Dodger-Red Sox game expecting maybe the Dodgers are going to lose tonight. And Shohei Ohtani was out of the lineup last night. And a game that was 3-1 Boston 5 minutes ago is 3-2 Boston now. And now it's 4-3 LA because Shohei just hit a bomb to right. All of this is happening at the same time. Now let's get to last week's Free For All Friday Caller of the Week. This was Johnny in Atlanta. Johnny's in Atlanta. Johnny, you're up first. It's the first Free For All Friday call. We'll see if you be the Free For All Friday Caller of the Night with your take here. What do you have for us?
1: All right, first of all, let's talk about LeBron. But first, I'm going to say like this. If you got a good job, you paying all your bills until you got your life together, but you smoke PCP, and you don't got your life together. So that's what I'm saying. All LeBron fans who think that if he wins two rings in Philly, that he's going to be the GOAT, y'all smoking PCP. Y'all crazy. Because guess what? Ain't no way. Y'all, if you a LeBron fan, you need to have Velcro on your jersey because you hopping teams to get a ring. And that's what he's been doing for years. He team over all-stars and win a ring. I think he deserves it. What team has he came and they built around him? They have not. Brunson got a legit ring. They built the team around him. Steph Curry, they built the team around him. Michael Jordan, they built a team around him. LeBron leave and go join teams to win a ring. That's my take. Yeah, have a good one.
0: We did have a good one. That was a lot of fun. Now let's get to college football. Big Ten Media Days this week. The Big Ten's won the national championship the last 3 years in college football. Indiana kind of came out of nowhere to have the best season a team's ever had. 16-0, winning the national championship. Is there a team in the conference that could be this year's Indiana? We point to the Penn State Nittany Lions. This is the Dark Horse CFP team for 2026 from the Big Ten Conference. They could be this year's Indiana. Matt Campbell is the new head coach there, and he's an upgrade over James Franklin. Matt Campbell, he made more with less at Iowa State. James Franklin had all the resources possible, yet he could never break through. This is evidenced with their records against elite competition. Each coach, James Franklin and Matt Campbell, has four career top 10 wins. Four. The problem is James Franklin has 21 losses against top 10 teams. Matt Campbell has six. 4-6. Pretty much a .500 record right there against top 10 teams at Iowa State. The irony about Matt Campbell being the coach is that the search was an absolute tire fire. If you don't remember, all the alums, they wanted Matt Rhule because he went to school there. He re-ups with Nebraska. Then they thought they had Kalani Sitake at BYU. Nope. And then they fell into the best hire they could have made, Matt Campbell. And they got lucky that Michigan didn't come open for a couple of weeks because, you know, Michigan would have been knocking on Matt Campbell's door if Penn State had not already hired him. Given how heavy Matt Campbell has embraced the portal, Penn State should be competitive right away. According to 24/7 Sports, it had by far the best transfer class in the Big Ten. The Lions are ranked fourth nationally, right behind LSU, Texas, and Ole Miss. The resource is still there. And it's mostly because 24 players followed Matt Campbell from Iowa State to Penn State. That includes quarterback Rocco Beck, and his top three receivers. Here was Matt Campbell on Rocco Beck's bona fides.
2: As a senior in college football, he spent the last 4 years at Iowa State. Rocco is the winningest quarterback coming back in college football this year. And Rocco's one of the young men whose grit, whose character, whose toughness has led the way during his college football career. And he's earned the right to be great every step of the way. And in a short amount of time, has been an unbelievable competitor and connector in our locker room.
0: Winningest quarterback returning in college football. The resources were flexed on Campbell's staff when he was able to poach DC DeAnton Lynn from USC. DeAnton Lynn had stabilized USC's defenses after Alex Grinch couldn't stop a runny nose a few years ago. To get DeAnton Lynn to return to his alma mater, it's a massive hire for Penn State. Here was Matt Campbell again, spending some time talking about Lynn at Big Ten Media Days.
2: You know, Denton has been in the Big Ten. He's been a defensive coordinator the last 3 years in this conference. The style of play, what it takes to play great defense. You saw his impact at both UCLA and USC and the improvement that those teams were able to make. Number two, he's a former player. And he understands what it means to play at Penn State. He understands what it means to lead at Penn State. And him and his family have a deep passion for the community and the success of the Penn State football program.
0: The biggest reason why Penn State could be a CFP team this year, though, is the schedule. This is the part you have to remember now in college football. When you're trying to figure out who might be a dark horse team when you get past the teams that are in the top five, let's say, in the country, the first place you need to go is the schedule. Now that conferences have expanded to 16, 18 teams, it matters as much as who you don't play versus who you do. Penn State avoids the Big Ten's top three powerhouses. The Big Ten's going to have three teams that are top five in the country in the preseason poll. Ohio State, Oregon, and the reigning champs from Indiana. The Lions don't have to face any of those three teams. As for who they do play, they draw four of the five worst teams in the league, according to projections. Purdue, Rutgers, Maryland, and Northwestern. Meanwhile, there isn't the requirement that the SEC and the Big Ten have, the SEC and the ACC have, where you have to play one non-conference team in the Power Four. So you could play cupcakes outside of your conference schedule. Their three non-conference games are complete walkovers, so this should be 9-3 at minimum, maybe 10-2. If it's 10-2, they're already a shoe-in to the college football playoff. Penn State could be this year's Indiana in Matt Campbell's first year. 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Free for All Friday has arrived. 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
2: Let the Jimmy Buffett play. Don't even have Gatorade Zero in front of me, let alone margaritas. Thank you for starting your weekend the right way with us. For this hour and this hour only, you get to steer the ship at 310-840-4910. Already see the phone lines populating. We'll get to those calls in just a second. Huge night in college sports. The Protect College Sports Act seems to be a go, assuming it gets the votes next week, and it seems that it will. The big hurdle to get over was the SEC and the Big Ten both supporting it. They put out a statement earlier tonight saying that they both will support it now with the changes that have been made in the most recent draft. The big NFL news of the day, though. Tony Romo's future at CBS is very uncertain at the moment. He might have called his last game for the network. I don't know, Jim. A week following the suspicion of a DUI arrest in Wisconsin, he's officially been taken off the lead broadcast team, put on leave. It will be J.J. Watt joining Jim Nantz and Tracy Wolfson to begin the NFL season now. The body cam footage really blew up this story earlier in the week. The police report citing an open alcohol container in the car, that probably was the final straw that led to action being taken by the network. There have also been reports that CBS execs have been unhappy with Romo's performance in recent years. So if this is just an excuse to get out from underneath paying him $72 million over the next 4 years, so be it. However, it's too soon to bank that Tony Romo is done for CBS. There likely isn't enough to fire Romo for cause. So if you think CBS now, for sure, has everything in front of them to just fire him for cause, we don't have to pay you $72 million anymore. It's likely it's not as simple as that. The best decision that Romo made in a series of poor decisions that were made last week was not blowing into the breathalyzer, because nobody can say for sure he was past the legal limit of 0.08. It's not illegal to drink and then drive as long as you stay under the legal limit, of course. He was respectful to the officer. He wasn't acting belligerently, even though it did seem obvious to have that suspicion of him being under the influence. If they can't fire Romo for cause, that's $72 million that Romo's owed. And when this firestorm blows over, you could see them saying, all right, well, rather than do that, let's reintroduce Romo back onto the broadcast team. Let's not forget the power that Jim Nantz wields here. After already cutting back from college basketball responsibilities, he's probably near the end of his time as a multi-sport announcer. Think Vern Lundquist, who shed all the sports and then called golf his last few years, or Joe Buck is now just NFL only, getting rid of baseball and other responsibilities. Maybe that's what Nantz is going to do. This season, CBS doesn't have the Super Bowl, but they have it in 2027. So maybe after that, Nantz says, all right, it's golf for me from here on out. He might not want to work in a new partner for his final couple of football seasons before focusing exclusively on golf. Just throwing it out there. In the end, here's a prediction for what happens with Tony Romo now that he's been put on leave by CBS in the wake of this suspicion of DUI arrest. CBS is likely to find a settlement number with Romo. We probably won't learn what that figure is, but it's going to be less than the $72 million he's owed. Perhaps it's even half of that, just to make this all go away and for people to move on. Because this is the most important thing to CBS right now, more than anything else that anybody is talking about. The NFL has said throughout the year they want to announce their new media deals by the start of this season in September. That means negotiations are going on with current TV partners throughout the summer. Current deals go through 2029. We're looking at extensions going through 2034 or 2035, likely. CBS wants to do everything to show the NFL it's serious about its NFL package. And a good way to demonstrate that is by removing Romo. And if your execs were already disappointed in his performance, then this is just an added bonus. Denton Day, what do you think happens?
0: I need more J.J. Watt in my life. So I'd love to see J.J. Watt get more opportunities. And I don't know, they're going to buy out Greg Olsen. If Fox is going to shoehorn Olsen for Tom Brady, let's get CBS to swoop in there and put Greg Olsen. If Jim Nantz only got a few years left, let's have him go out right. At least Greg Olsen watches games during the week. He's not just golfing all the time.
2: When I covered the awful Carolina Panthers of 2018 and 2019, every time I went in the locker room, I'd camp out, win or lose, at Greg Olsen's locker. And I just learned stuff. And I feel the same way when I watch the guy calling games. The other guy I'd camp out by his locker is Luke Kuechly. Turns out both those guys are pretty good at breaking down football, either in a locker room talking to a four-eyed guy like me, or talking to reporters, or talking to fans on TV broadcasts as well. 310-840-4910. Sorry about that. Got something called in my throat for a minute. Let's start off Free For All Friday with Raphael. He's in Chicago. 310-840-4910. Raphael, you get to steer the ship. Where are you steering it?
3: Well, obviously, from being from Chicago, I'm obviously going to want to talk about the Chicago Bulls.
2: Obviously. Ooh. Yeah. Are you all excited about Caleb Wilson, Raphael?
3: Yeah, looks like he's got some generational talent, you know. I mean, it's a great time to be a Chicago sports fan for the once and for all. I mean, Blackhawks just signed Patrick Kane, who had already won three Stanley Cup finals. So I'm really excited for that. Mm-hmm. It's looking like it's going to be another good Bears season, so I'm looking forward to that. Sox and the Cubs are doing really well. I'm more of a Sox fan, but, you know. And the thing that you were talking about with, like, the NFL doing these partnerships with all these different companies for streaming and televising all these football games, I like it, and I also hate it at the same time.
2: All right. I hear you.
3: My take is
2: It's fine. No, I hear you. Raphael, appreciate the call from Chicago. It's good to hear from you. And I'll say this, because just want to keep it one topic at a time here. You bring up such a great point about the city of Chicago right now. What team, D-Day, do you think fans in Chicago are most fired up about right now? I don't even know if I could say on air what Bill Simmons said Chicago Bulls fans should be feeling right now in regards to the excitement level with Caleb Wilson. But then you got the Iceman with the Bears, and that's exciting. And yes, both the Cubs and White Sox look like playoff teams right now. How great's that? And the Blackhawks are bringing Patrick Kane back? It's amazing.
0: Roll Chicago, or whatever it is the hell they say up there.
2: I don't know if they have a saying like that of any kind. Lee's in Chicago. Lee, where are you just going to the... Let's just knock out the Shy City first. Where are you steering the ship?
4: Hey, so firstly, I'd like to clarify that I came out of the womb a Cubs fan. I do not like the Sox, but this is kind of like comparing them. So, like, flashbacks earlier this night, I was at a restaurant, and they were showing the Sox game, so I figured, why not do, like, a hate watch, you know? So I watched them, and then they started hitting homer after homer after homer. Then I was thought, the Sox? better than the Cubs. And immediately I shut this down. I'm like, dude, the Sox play in an easy division. Like, the only competitors there are, like, the Guardians and maybe the Tigers. Other than that, the Cakewalk. Meanwhile, the Cubs, you know, they, you know, the Brewers are good. The Pirates are starting to get good. The Cardinals, they're kind of good. But then I had another thought. Like, the Sox are the younger team. The Cubs, a couple weeks ago, I heard someone called Ian Happ Unk, which at first I was like, I remember when he was a babyface rookie. How could he be Unk? Then I looked at their roster. I'm like, oh, my God, this team is old. So, like, I feel like the Sox have an upper edge of, like, you know, age. But, like, what do you think? I know this seems like a boys versus girls debate, but, like, I'm curious in what you think.
2: About Cubs versus White Sox?
4: Yeah, exactly.
2: Yeah, okay. Thanks, V. It's good to hear from you in Chicago. I think the Cubs are a better team. They have more experienced players. The White Sox, they are more of a younger sensation. And it's right to point out the division there. Really, the league they're in. The American League's not any good. The Cubs, they might be the biggest threat, well, them and the Brewers, to the Dodgers. So, I'd lean saying the Chicago Cubs. D-Day, those two calls give me hope and encouragement about the future. You hear people say that the Utes aren't listening to sports talk radio. Could it be wrong? Not here on Westwood One Sports Night. Could it be more wrong, that sentiment? Let's go to Johnny in Atlanta. Johnny had the Free-for-All Friday caller of the night call last week. Let's see what Johnny brings this time to Free-for-All Friday, 310-840-4910, if you want in.
5: What's going on, Graham? I guess I could give out, I got to give out life advice, because if you under contract for $72 million, and your job is already on the line, ain't no way you can get out. You can't afford no Uber or personal driver. So I don't have no sympathy for Romo. Hope he loses his damn job. I mean, hope he loses his job. But my thing is like this: my Falcons, okay, man. Come on, man. How you start a training camp out already on the free agent list, trying to bring in a quarterback? So that shows you how I'm gonna be this summer, this football season. Both our quarterbacks were down first training camp. Our right tackle was down. Our starter running back was out because he wanted to get paid. Our backup running back was out because he got hurt in practice. And we know about James Pierce Jr. Man, it's not looking good, Graham. It's not looking good at all. I hope it turns better.
2: Hey, I'll talk you off the ledge, man. I'll talk you off the ledge with Atlanta. I'll tell you why. And, Johnny, okay, I appreciate your passion, right, and the Romo take, too. It's good to hear from you. Here's the take. None of the injuries are significant. Let's start there from the quarterback front. Okay, starter camp, ha, ha, ha, we'll make our jokes. Matt Ryan's throwing passes to receivers while both Michael Penix and Tua are sidelined. But Tua should be back very soon. Michael Penix will be back in the next month. That probably makes it a lot clearer who the starter is going to be, and that could be a good thing for a football team to know who their starting quarterback is earlier in camp than usual. Give it to Tua, get the new head coach. You don't need your quarterback to be all that amazing. The Bijan stuff's going to get worked out. They have cheap deals for their running backs. they're going to figure out Bijan Robinson. They have great weapons. They don't need a quarterback to be great in this system, and you have two good offensive minds running things with Stefanski and Tommy Rees. I think that's going to be okay. You're in the worst division in the NFL. A lot of reasons for optimism there. 310-840-4910 if you want in. I wouldn't say a lot of reasons, but there are reasons to be optimistic. Let's go to Alan. He's in Toronto. Alan, you're on Westwood One Sports Night. You're on Free For All Friday.
6: Yeah, hi, Josh. Thursday afternoon at Target Field, Minnesota 4, Kansas City 3. On the mound was Noah Cameron for the Royals, and he was lights out. He had a no-hitter into the 7th, and he was perfect through 5, 15 up, 15 down. And he held him to a single, one lousy single in 8 and 2/3 inning, and he was relieved to start the 9th. Brian Jeffries, the man who got the only hit, he he got hit by the pitch and he went to base. He went to the first base. Royce Lewis reached two strikes and he got a single on a 3-2 count. So he kept things going. Josh Bell worked a walk. He started out at 0-2 and he worked a walk and he got up. And up comes Cody Clements on an 0-2 pitch. Ultimate home run. 34th ultimate home run in history. The win probability at the outset of the ninth inning was 0.923. I don't know how they got it, but that's how they got it. And Jace Ober, he joked with Taylor Ross. He said, well, we just have to get the three men on and an ultimate home run. He said, yeah, right. It was the 21st blown save for the Royals. And it was manager Derek Shelton's 56th birthday. What a way to celebrate. He went from extremely downcast to pure elation. And pandemonium.
2: Well, why is this top of mind? Why is this top of mind, Alan? I'm curious. What made you say, I need to tell Josh about this?
6: Because it's only happened three times in the history of Major League Baseball. Major League Baseball goes back to 150 years, and it only happened three times.
2: Yes.
6: 2001, January 28th, against the Pirates, and 2011, September 27th, against Arizona Diamondbacks. So there have been miracles. This was a miracle of biblical proportion, so why not bring it up? You know, I'm very surprised you would ask that question.
2: I agree. No, I'm just teeing you up, Alan, and you knocked it out of the park. Excellent stuff. That's great. There goes Alan in Toronto. I love baseball, and I love stories such as that. 310-840-4910 if you want in on the show. 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A Colts legend joined the show, had a strong message to anybody who doubts the Hall of Fame induction of his teammate. 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
5: Surprised we haven't gotten weird yet. 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This hour only, you get to steer the ship here on the program. Let's go to Thomas. He's in Wisconsin. Thomas, where are you steering the ship?
6: Good evening, Josh Graham. How the heck are you on this free for all Friday? Feeling good?
5: I am doing okay. Last segment I had a little bit of a cough, and then had to ride the cough button a little bit here. Had a little tickle in my throat. But other than that, I'm doing okay. Thank you for asking.
6: Yeah, shout out to, I don't know if we have a name for the chat, but Drunkle. Abe was wondering if you had to barf or something. So glad to hear you're all good. So
5: tickle in my throat. We're doing all good.
6: Exactly. So what's on my mind on the Free For All Friday? I wanted to give some shout out, some love here. You know, in the this world of too much negativity, and if I had to guess, JG, Josh, Mr. Positive is no question going to be calling. I don't know when, but just kind of start off that positivity mindset and mentality. I want to give a shout out to a coworker of mine at Festival Foods. Her name is Beth. At the end of this year, she's going to be retiring after 26 faithful years working at Festival Foods. A lot of years spent helping people in customer service day in and day out. And for me, Josh, even only working 7 years in customer service, it makes me pause and really think and reflect. We often hear, you know, say about athletes, celebs, but there are real folks, the entire listening audience, in your community, in your town, in your village, who quietly make life really better for the rest of us. And I wonder, for you all, is there someone like that in your community? If so, take the time to write them thank you. Approach them in person too. Seriously and with the utmost genuinity, say that to them. Because it goes a long way, folks. And a shout-out.
5: Well, shout-out.
6: One more thing. Shout-out National Intern Day as well from yesterday. All my great interns that work in the Northwoods League baseball and Northwoods League softball as well. You're in the great Midwest state. Big shout out there, but just food for thought. So not sure if Greg from Michigan is listening to this too or will build off that, but spread that positivity. One last thing here. Boom shakalaka. Everyone go for your dreams and spread that kindness.
5: Yeah, okay. There goes Thomas in Wisconsin. Pet peeve of mine. When people say one more thing more than once. We got three one more things there. Nice sentiment. Shout out to Beth. Can't think of anybody specifically in my community. I guess some folks at my church might qualify as making things better. Interns, why? Did you ever intern anywhere weird, D-Day? Were you ever an intern somewhere strange?
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5: Let's go to

0: Carter from the Bronx next. 310-840-4910. Carter from the Bronx, go right ahead.
1: Bada bing, bada boom. It's your boy Carter with the Truth, Joshy boy. Good to talk to you again. What a weird last call, dude. What was up with that guy? I mean, I get it.
0: Hey, this is free for all Friday. This is free for all Friday, Carter. It's free for all Friday. Just spreading some positivity. Hey,
1: I get it, man. Hey, I'm here to push your buttons a little bit, Joshy boy. Dean Kramer, what the? I mean, well, I whirlwind of emotions. Great win tonight, then to see the Jewish stallion get dealt like that. I mean, yes. You know, a couple days after the whole Pete Alonso thing, what are your thoughts on that? Like, what was he saying? Yes. Did you see that clip?
0: My reaction to that, two words, oy vey, Dean Kramer being traded from the Baltimore Orioles to the Minnesota Twins. I'm a little confused by it, but then again, he's just a pedestrian starter. And I'll say this. The Orioles trading a big league's rotation pitcher to another team that is one game back from the wild card, just like the Orioles are at, the Twins and Orioles within a game of each other, it should speak to how crazy this trade deadline is going to be. Because what happens is, with the expansion of the playoffs, and Carter from the Bronx, it's always good to hear from
1: you.
0: Did you see who we got? Yeah, you got some 18-year-old prospect that's coming back. Is what they got. But I'll say this, Carter from the Bronx. The reason why you're going to see teams that are in the mix trading big leaguers to other teams. In this case, not getting a big leaguer back, but you're probably going to see some big leaguers for big leaguer trades, is because ever since the playoffs have expanded, we've seen fewer and fewer sellers appear year after year. And this year especially. Practically the entire American League is in the playoff mix. So who wants to sell? So you, in order to make your team better, you're probably going to have to give up one of your big leaguers to get at a strength area to get big leaguers from another team. That's probably what we're going to end up seeing. And the Orioles trading Dean Kramer, that's a weird one tonight. But a good win against Philly, as you noted. Mr. Positive is here, you guys. Anytime, how does this work? Where anytime somebody mentions Mr. Positive, like I'm on during the weekend on Sunday, somebody dropped Mr. Positive's name, and then all of a sudden, there he is in the line. It's kind of like you say his name three times, and then he appears, except you don't have to say it three times. It's just once. Mr. Positive, you're on Free For All Friday. Go right ahead.
2: To my warriors, as I descend upon your soul and suck the negativity from your mind body. I want you to remember, no one can touch you. No one can compare. You are perched on the threshold. Just leap into the air. Boom shakalaka. And Thomas, thank you very much. We have to start a movement of positivity across the nation with Josh Graham. And D-Day, we have to go for our dreams. We have to take chances. We have to go for our dreams. I believe in you, warriors. Do you believe in you? You have to believe in yourself. You have to believe in yourself. There is no tomorrow. There is no tomorrow. It's taken from Rocky III. There is no tomorrow. Damn it, you go for your dreams. And Thomas, thank you. Raphael, love you. Everybody, go for your dreams. Ow! And Caitlin Clark, you rule. Boys drool. Ow!
0: There goes Mr. Positive. D-Day, for the record, he said to suck the negativity out of society there.
3: I will leave that one to you.
0: Just making sure that that's known for those out there. That's what he said there for those who might be curious. 310-840-4910 if you wanted. We had Jeff Saturday on the show. Colts Ring of Honor inductee. His teammate Adam Vinatieri going into the

0: Pro Football Hall of Fame next week. There's this weird suggestion that because he's a kicker, he shouldn't be inducted into the Hall when you have so few players going in among modern day candidates. I think there are only four modern day candidates that got in this year, yet again. And here was Jeff Saturday putting those arguments to rest.
1: He ain't the guy that kicked off Sundays at 1. This dude played Sundays at 4 or later the large majority of his career, or primetime games when everybody in the world is watching and everybody in the world is rooting either for you or heavily against you, right? And probably more often than not, heavily against you. And he made it full time. So he didn't, you know, that's the thing. When you people talk about points and all this kind of stuff and percentages, all right, great, dude. When's the guy playing, right? Is he, if it's Sundays at 1, dude, it's a different level. If the dude's playing real games, real playoffs, time and time again, going against the absolute best, and he shows up as the best, that's how you can't tell the story without Adam Vinatieri.
0: I love the idea, D-Day, of people hearing that and saying, you know, how crazy is it during Free For All Friday that we had Buffett playing in the background for Jeff Saturday? That's, you know, it kind of fits. It looked like he was somewhere tropic. That'd be great if he was firing off tanks as Buffett was playing in the background. It's great. But he's right. He's right. Adam Vinatieri, he's the greatest kicker in NFL history. And if you're the greatest at something, as we learned with Devin Hester getting into the Hall last year, if there are two other kickers in the Pro Football Hall of Fame, primary kickers, then you have to let let Adam Vinatieri in. Plain and simple. And Jeff Saturday made that point very well right there. He also was talking about Adam Vinatieri, the prankster, Adam Vinatieri, the Halloween enthusiast as well. Enjoy this exchange.
1: This is no joke. Great story. Great. This is why you get paid the big bucks. All right. So we would give a trophy away. All right. And my wife, and it was like some trophy we found in like a trash heap, you know, riding down, and we grab it. But it's like a 5-foot trophy that literally we just wrote in, you know, like Halloween, whatever it is. Right. Vinny and his wife go to get full on costume makeup, dude. And I mean, like, real. He comes and they're like ghosted out. I mean, to the hilt. They won it. I mean, 1 year he literally won it. And he is practical jokes and Halloween costumes. The dude stacks them up. So I got no complaints. I may have gotten robbed. I think we were the Blue Man Crew that year, me and my neighbors. We should have won it, but we got outvoted. Hey, it is what it is. Voting's matter. He and his bride got it. Congratulations to them. But, dude, we had so much fun.
0: Does sound like a lot of fun. Were you a big Halloween participant?
2: I had the easiest costume ever. I was a small kid with glasses in the era of Harry Potter. You put a robe, yeah. You get a stick from the backyard, and boom. Just get a marker to draw the lightning bolts, and I'm good.
0: I was Harry Potter pretty much throughout college. I did do that. But in high school, I told the story where I had this tooth missing, and it was the same tooth that Ed Helms' character from The Hangover was missing as well. So you want to talk about an easy costume. Just have like a, you know, and glasses. Oh my gosh. The Hangover bit, that was perfect. Outstanding. 310-840-4910 if you want in. Jeff Saturday was a lot of fun with us earlier. If you missed that conversation, it's up on our social medias. You can find it on YouTube, searching Westwood One Sports Night, our YouTube channel there. Let's go to Joseph. He's in St. Cloud. Joseph, you're on Free For All Friday. Where are you steering the ship?
3: Hey, Josh. So though I'm a Minnesotan, I want to talk Packers. Okay. So.
0: All right. There you go. Minnesota. Talking Packers. Let's do it.
3: All right. So they've got Jordan Love. I think he shows promise. I like that he doesn't rely on running much. I don't like quarterbacks who run, who rely on their running. I think Jordan Love is good in that respect. I think that our wide receivers are all set. We got Christian Watson. We got Jaden Reed. They dealt with injuries last year, and they're all healthy from that. Tucker Kraft is coming back from his ACL tear. And so we'll have a big pass catcher right there. Defense-wise, I think we'll be all set by, you know, week three, week four when Micah Parsons
0: isn't going to be back until week five at the earliest. Yeah, he's going to start week the season five? With okay. Publis.
3: So, based on that and what I've said, do you think the Packers have a shot at getting a winning record and by extension a playoff spot?
0: Well, I'll say this. Thanks for the call, Joseph. The Packers certainly have a shot at a winning record. Does that mean you're going to make the playoffs, though? I don't know. Everybody in that division had a winning record a year ago. Even Minnesota won 9 games. And it's the issue is there isn't a lot there to make you think they're better markedly than they were a year ago, except if you believe that Tucker Kraft and Michael Parsons are going to look every bit the part when they're out there on the field. And if you do believe that, fine. Okay. The reality is, 3 straight years you've had the 7 seed in the NFC. 3 straight years. And then in the playoff game against your rival, it was as bad of a coaching display as you will ever see from Coach LaFleur. And how do you react from that? You extend him? You give him an extension after that? Don't think that sent a great message. Don't have the greatest vibes around the Packers. Can they finish with a winning record? Sure. But there's not a lot to think they're going to be markedly better or worse. They're kind of in this mediocre middle ground. In this nowhere. This place where it's, you're not great, you're not bad, you're kind of meh. You're kind of shrug shoulders. 310-840-4910 if you wanted. 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Plus, there's a topic that we need to talk about that is purely a free-for-all Friday topic, and that's next on Westwood One Sports Night.
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0: It's last call for phone calls on Free For All Friday. 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Here's Josh Graham for Westwood One Sports Night.
1: It is last call for phone calls, 310-840-4910. You get to steer the ship for the next little bit. Let's go to James. He's in Georgia. James, where are you steering the ship on this free-for-all Friday?
2: Hey, Josh, wanted to say, and just want to tell you, too, I think everybody, I speak for everybody when I say that we appreciate your perspective on the sports world, you know. But I wanted to ask you two quick things. First off, with the New York Giants, do you think John Harbaugh can turn them around and really make them a better team again? And do you think a lot of people are overlooking them too much where he can really present a good team this time around because he's a great coach? And also, I wanted to ask you, and I wanted D-Day's opinion on that too. And then the second thing, do you think Kyler Murray can save the Vikings? Do you think he could get them back in the playoffs? Or do you think they got a lot more problems than just the quarterback?
1: Appreciate the questions and the kind words, James. This is also a good segue to checking out our social media page, going to Westwood One Sports Night, because our guy Linnell Willingham was at Giants camp earlier today, firing off questions to Cam Scataboo and Abdul Carter and John Harbaugh himself. And you can find that in engaging with fans. He's on his training camp tour. He'll be at Steelers camp tomorrow, by the way. You could check that out. I'm a believer in John Harbaugh.

0: Harbaugh. I'm a believer in Jackson Dart. I just don't think it's going to happen right away once they traded away Dexter Lawrence. He's the one guy on that defense that was really irreplaceable, and they're going to have some growing pains there. Not having Malik Nabers at receiver at the start of the season is going to be a problem as well. They made the mistake in waiting as long as they did to draft a receiver in the third round, and they didn't really add anybody in free agency at that point. So think that they're going to be growing pains. They'll be better than what they were a year ago. There's a lot to be excited about with John Harbaugh being the head man of the Giants. In terms of the Minnesota Vikings, don't even think that Kyler Murray should be viewed as the favorite to start in Minnesota. J.J. McCarthy, he's the guy that they drafted in the top 15 of the draft 2 years ago. He won four games. He won the last four games of the season last year. They had a winning record. He's going to have every opportunity. It still should be viewed as J.J. McCarthy's job to lose in Minnesota. So don't go assuming that Kyler Murray is having to be the savior if he's not even going to be the starting quarterback. Don't think that that's a given just yet. Since it is free-for-all Friday, it's also free-for-all Friday for the host too, where we get to steer the ship perhaps in directions that we care about, that we might not get to talk so much about all the time. And for me, movies are top of mind. Denton Day is going to go watch the new Spider-Man movie that dropped this weekend in theaters tomorrow. He's excited to do that. I finally got around to watching Obsession, the horror movie that took over Hollywood this summer. Made for less than $1 million by Curry Barker, who's known prior to this for making YouTube videos. Made for less than $1 million, this movie's made over $100 million now. And this movie, I am not a horror aficionado. I'm not. But everybody's been telling me, oh, you gotta watch it, you gotta watch it, you gotta watch it. And very satisfying. Isn't so much a twist in it, and I'm not going to spoil it for anybody who hasn't seen it. It's now available on streaming at Peacock, but it plays on the tropes a little bit. And generally, somebody who isn't a villain often in these types of movies is the villain here. And in terms of performance, Indy Navaretti, who is the leading actress in this movie, it's maybe the best horror performance I've ever seen. And it's probably the best actress winner this year. For a complete unknown who's what, maybe 26 years old, you might have Anne Hathaway ducking her in the best actress race going into supporting actor from The Odyssey because she was that good. An Obsession. It's a movie that's easy to be obsessed about. And the part that makes me very excited, D-Day, is movies. This actually might upset you. Hope it doesn't, but see where I'm coming from here. There have been movies this summer featuring characters wearing capes that have not done so well. And it seems that though that genre of movies has run into a creative rut of sorts, while there's been response to original stories being told featuring people that look familiar and storylines that are very relatable. And I think that's what comes from Obsession, and I think that's what comes from Backrooms as well, which was a very successful movie this summer. And I hope that that means we get more movies such as that. I don't want five $500 million movies in terms of the budgets that are being made. I would prefer to have so many more movies that are made for $75 million, for $90 million. Because that's what we used to have. And we don't have so much of that anymore. It just seems to be, you have the indie movies, and then you have the big blockbuster movies, and there isn't really that in between anymore. And that's what we used to have, And those are the types of movies I love. And all these movies have to have the largest of stakes possible. We got to save the world, you guys. No, sometimes it could just be about people, what, this guy having a crush on a girl and wanting that girl to like him. And it's this friend group of four people that work in the same office or in the same store. And that's it. That's the story. Those are the stakes. And that's what obsession is. We have time for one more Free For All Friday call. Let's go to Bert. He is in Baltimore. Bert, you're on Free For All Friday. Wanted to get you in before the hour ended.
1: Josh?
0: Hey, Bert.
1: Hey, what's going on? Sorry, he put me right on real quick. So, two things. Number one, I think you've been smoking that Love Boat Johnny was talking about last week. If you think that Kyler Murray is not going to wind up as the starting quarterback for the Vikings. Mm-hmm. Secondly, I was hoping you could educate myself and some of the listeners on the bipartisan bill that they're passing. I forget what it's called, but how will that benefit college sports in general, you know, football in particular, but how will that benefit the NCAA, the athletes, and ultimately the fans? And I'll hang up and listen.
0: I appreciate the call. And it's crazy that you bring that up because it is a big question you ask. It's been a massive night for college sports because you have a Colorado district judge granting an injunction to an entire class of athletes, the class of 2022, feeling like they should be grandfathered in for the new 5-for-5 legislation. And that's worth talking about. But what you're referring to is the Protect College Sports Act that the SEC and the Big Ten have been resistant to supporting, but now are, and that happened right before we went on the air tonight. Don't think that a minute and 12 seconds is enough time to adequately answer that question. So how about I'll use this as a tease to say, we're going to talk about this extensively and break all that down in just a few minutes and hope you'll stick around with us for that. On the Kyler Murray front, again, this is the same organization that bailed on Sam Darnold last year. And obviously, egg on face for how it ended up for the Seattle Seahawks a year later. The solution isn't a year after that, bailing on the 24-year-old kid, J.J. McCarthy, that you spent the number 12 pick on just 2 years prior. The lesson to take from the Sam Darnold experience is don't make up your mind on these players so soon. And J.J. McCarthy finished with a flourish last year. Don't think that it's worth writing him off just yet. As promised, the most chaotic night in the summer of college sports. And we break it all down.
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0: The last free-for-all Friday call we received asked about the story of the night from college sports, and it required more thought than a minute and 15 seconds that were provided there at the end. Thanks to all who participated in free-for-all Friday. Always a lot of fun. Don't look now, but we just saw the most chaotic nights of the summer in college sports. And legislatively speaking, this was perhaps the most significant night we've seen in years. And that's saying something, considering how much has changed in this sport this decade. Think about the conference realignment. Think about NIL. Think about the House settlement allowing for pay for play. Tonight was very important, and let's work through it chronologically. The NCAA's rivalry with state district judges continued tonight. You might remember that Brendan Sorsby was initially made eligible to play for Texas Tech despite betting on college sports, a huge no-no in whatever sport you're looking at, because he received an injunction from a Lubbock, Texas judge. Before that, you had the Charles Bediako situation where he gets drafted into the NBA, isn't panning out in the G League, has college eligibility, or so he thought, decides to go back to college, gets the injunction in a court in Alabama, plays games for the Crimson Tide this year. Trinidad Chambliss gets his season of eligibility that is exciting at Ole Miss for this fall. Got it from an injunction from a judge in Mississippi. Now it's Colorado Judge Charlotte Sweeney, who tonight granted an injunction to athletes from the entire class of 2022, requiring that the NCAA declares them eligible for this upcoming athletic season. These are athletes that have already played 4 years, but feel that they deserve to be grandfathered in for the new NCAA legislation, the 5 for 5, which is as simple as it gets, says, out of high school, you have 5 years to play college sports. That's it. We're not taking the red shirt into account. What, 5 years, you can play college sports. 5 for 5. That's it. And the athletes who just played the last 4 seasons feel, a handful of them, more than a handful actually, they should be grandfathered in, and this judge in Colorado agrees. And that means overnight, key players that coaches thought were ineligible are suddenly available now. Like, think about it from a college basketball perspective. Texas Tech's Donovan Atwell was a key player this past season for the Red Raiders. He's involved in lawsuits looking for eligibility. Dallin Hall as well from Virginia, a top 10 team. Malik Renew, that was a really good player for Indiana and then went to Miami. These are all guys that now could be available. Coaches have already spent up to their budgets, and there's this swell of experienced players by the dozen that are now available to be brought in. That's insane. But that's what's happening right now. And in order to try to mitigate the effectiveness of random judges in states changing rules in the NCAA, the Big Ten and the SEC stepped in the past few hours. The big, big headline of the night is the Protect College Sports Act that many within college sports believe is going to stabilize college sports in a way we haven't seen in the last few years. At least that's what the commissioner of the ACC, Jim Phillips, tells us, who sent us this statement. The ACC continues to support the Protect College Sports Act. We appreciate Senators Cruz, Cantwell, and Schmidt for their bipartisan leadership that has moved the effort forward. As a league, we are pleased to have this bill provide protections for student athletes, liability protection, hint, hint, that's the key line there, on the new eligibility and transfer model, so protection in that regard to enforce their rules, state preemptions, and enhance federal regulation of agents. So who could be an agent, who can't, that type of stuff. That's what Jim Phillips is worried about from the ACC. Now, why does he send that out tonight? Did the act pass tonight? No, it did not. What happened tonight was the SEC and the Big Ten agreeing to the draft that was reformed and reformed and reformed throughout the week tonight. And it had to be done tonight in order to be on the agenda next week for lawmakers to vote on. And they're expected to have the votes to pass it next week before a recess hits. If it's not done before that recess, the college football season would begin with nothing having been done. And then if they try to resume it, then you have different legislators, different senators who might be in place. It's an election year. It would have been a complete mess if they didn't get it done by tonight. Tonight felt like a hard deadline, and they got it done. In fact, we have it here for those watching. The Big Ten and the SEC put out a joint statement supporting the Protect College Sports Act, as the university presidents and the conferences themselves have supported this legislation together. For no other reason than this, it's a positive news headline for college sports. How often do you get the Big Ten and the SEC agreeing on things? And then the ACC and the Big 12 saying, yeah, we agree with it too. That's not happening all that often. We have the statement, don't we? The Big Ten and the SEC, they put out the joint statement on social media saying the Big Ten and the Southeastern Conferences support the Protect College Sports Act as currently drafted, following detailed and productive negotiations with Senator Cruz, Cantwell, Schmidt, and their respective staffs. We appreciate the substantive work or substantial work that has gone into this effort. It does seem part of this is going to make it difficult for schools to go from one conference to another. It is believed that part of the legislation says if you're going to leave one conference for another, you have to be an independent for 5 years before you can join that league, in addition to paying exit fees and all the stuff that would go into that. Also, it's believed that in this bill, not confirmed yet because, again, we don't have it in front of us here. We just know that it's been agreed to, and then it's going to be voted on next week, that conferences can't expand past 19 members. This does feel like the Big Ten just opening the door saying we're good where we're at unless it's Notre Dame. Oh, you have to be an independent for 5 years. Not a problem for Notre Dame, who's always been an independent. 19 seems like a random number that's not very round. So it does seem the Big Ten's like, yeah, we're good where we're at. We're welcome to have Notre Dame join if they want to join us. The SEC, meanwhile, sits at 16, so I guess they could add up to 19 if they wanted to in the future. Let's hope that this is the last time we have to play legislation football, though. This is the worst kind of college football. It only seems that we talk about this during the summer when there isn't actual college football being played. Just know, we're 4 weeks away from week zero arriving, where we'll watch Bill Belichick's Tar Heels get their heads beat in by TCU in Ireland. So we have that to look ahead to. And just know, you can assume that this is a good thing, because any type of stabilization is an improvement over what the last decade has been. Is it going to be perfect? Likely not. But that's okay. When you have the SEC and the Big Ten noting it to death just in order to support the damn thing all throughout the week, it's probably not going to be perfect, and not to mention the manner in which it's been rushed feels like fine details might not have been read by all parties involved, and it might be a field day for lawyers in the future. But it does seem that positive steps were taken tonight, and that's the part that you can circle and say, good, good. Any step in the right direction should be applauded, given where things have been, how unstable things have been in college sports. 310-840-4910 if you want in reacting to the big college sports news of the night. Lynnell Willingham's training camp tour continued with the New York Giants. D-Day, was I right that this is in West Virginia? That the Giants practice in West Virginia?
18: Yeah, you are correct. The team travels from New Jersey to West Virginia for training camp, old school style.
0: Wow. Something I learned today. Lynnell Willingham was there. He's going to be at Steelers camp on Saturday. And we have this mantra on Westwood One Sports Night that we don't talk at you, we talk with you. You could even call us the People's Show if you like. And Lynnell had an opportunity to catch up with Giants fans, seeing how optimistic they are about the season coming up, and here's how that sounded, and here's how that looked for those watching on YouTube and X.
19: The Giants are going to get back on track.
20: Well, we got Coach John Harbaugh. He's going to bring things back to normal. Odell's back. We got great players, and Jackson Dart is the future. He's winning it.
1: Harbaugh, Jackson Dart, Cam Scadaboo, Isaiah Likely.
21: There's many reasons. Many reasons.
22: Many reasons.
21: Harbaugh, damn good coach. Dart's coming into his second year, phenomenal quarterback. Scadaboo's going to be healthy. Leak will be healthy soon.
20: A lot of good changes.
23: The reason why I think this is going to be the year they get back on track is they got too much going on for them right now. So it's no reason not to. Same time.
22: New coach, second year quarterback.
23: Quarterback, top five, tight end in the league. Dart and Scat.
24: A lot of good pickups. A lot of good players.
22: Coach Harbaugh.
24: I think it's going to be a lot. Head coach, really good head coach. And a lot better than the last 3 or 4 years.
22: Yeah.
25: We was never lost to have to bounce back.
22: Ooh.
26: How much time you got?
0: Why is Linnell providing the Giants fans answers? Does he feel that they don't know?
18: How
0: could they possibly think things are good?
18: I mean, the Giants fans hate their team. They're getting coached by the guy who's filming them. They don't have any answers for themselves.
0: Who's a Commanders fan? Trying to tell the reasons to be excited about their team. That's funny. How much time you have? I don't know. Just answer the question. Are you on the same page? How would you power rank the teams of the NFC East? I know who I'm talking to and asking that question. How would you power rank it?
18: Dallas 1, Philly 2, Washington 3, space, Giants 5.
0: Wow!
18: There's no way you think the Giants are going to be good.
0: I don't think they're going to be bad.
18: Yeah,
0: I like this team.
18: No, you
0: no,
18: don't.
0: No, I do. Honestly, I don't believe in your team. That's the one
18: do.
0: I don't see.
18: There's no way. You're not dumb enough to take Jackson Dart over Jaden Daniels.
0: Yeah, I wouldn't do that, but I like the Giants' defense better than Washington's defense.
18: You're like the Giants fans. You're struggling with reasons to find why you like them. You're like additions,
0: like John Harbaugh,
18: free agents.
0: More than Dan Quinn.
18: The draft.
0: Well, no. Is it possible that the Giants are going to be improved, but still finish last place in that division? Because that might be the position I hold. That they're going to be better than they were last year, but they're still probably the worst team in that division. Is that fair?
18: Sure.
0: Okay. So that's where I operate. That's where I stand on the New York Giants. God, I really hope Linnell has an exchange with Aaron Rodgers tomorrow. That's what I want. You want to know? Early birthday gift. My birthday's not until September. I just want Linnell. I just want to get a text from Linnell. Hey, we had Rodgers one-on-one. Just to see what Linnell and Rodgers would talk about. I just like to know.
27: Hey, Aaron.
0: Like the time where he saw Dan Hurley in D.C. and he's like, hey, Dan. And Dan hit him with the deuces. What's up? That's what I want. More than anything, that's what I want. Aaron Rodgers, Linnell content. Going to be at Steelers camp as part of his training camp tour. Since this week was Big Ten Media Days in Chicago, we have season win totals, over-unders to bet on, and we'll hand out those next on Westwood One Sports Night.
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0: All right, before we get to the bets, Graham's gambling in just a bit. We need to settle something quickly. At the top of next hour, Denton Day and myself will do a Lollapalooza music festival draft. Now, what does that mean? It means, well, Lollapalooza's this weekend, and generally they have two main stages at the end of their nights. It's a four-night event, and you have two headliners per night. So D-Day and I thought it would be fun if we had all of the living

artist today going, and we, if money were no object and you knew they'd say yes, what would your dream festival lineup be? We decided, how about we draft our music festival lineups? That's what we're going to do at the top of next hour. Denton Day, I think there is a prize at number one overall.

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2: Or this instance, we have Mondo who is going to flip a coin. 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
3: I have a quarter. 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
2: Okay.
3: It's 2016.
2: All right. So here's what's going to happen. D-Day, I'm going to let you call it. Call it. Quoting.
3: Yeah, either a head or a John Brown's fort.
2: Okay, we'll don't think that D-Day...
4: We'll call
2: don't
4: that think tails. That D-Day,
2: okay. Yeah, don't think D-Day has seen No Country for Old Men, but there's
4: I read
2: call
4: the book
2: it.
4: Too.
2: Oh!
3: There's a yeah. book?
4: Call well, it. 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
2: You have everything to gain. 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Call it. 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
4: Call I'm calling tails.
2: All right.
3: Here we go.
2: Here we go.
3: Tails.
2: Heyo. You Denton are Day in has trouble? The number one pick. Yes.
4: Yeah, I'm 31, but I'm feeling 22. Can't wait.
2: Oh, boy. Denton Day has the number one pick in the Fest Music Festival draft at the top of next hour. Darn it. Now, let's hand out bets in Graham's Gambling.
5: It's time for Graham's Gambling. Let's make some money.
2: Let's. I thought I was going to have this robust list of Big Ten bets that I want to hand out for this coming football season. Honestly, I don't. There's one team that I think there is tremendous value to bet on, and they're the one team that I'm going to hand out bets for in terms of preseason futures in the conference, and that is Penn State. We can get into the specifics of why Penn State is such a dark horse, but here are the two bets, courtesy of our friends at DraftKings, these odds that we like the most. Over 9.5 wins plus 140. Great price. The schedule is favorable, which again, we'll dig into in just a second. But D-Day, this is the part that's kind of puzzling. Would you say that if you're a 10-2 team in the Big Ten Conference, you're probably going to make the college football playoff?
4: No, probably. You are getting into the college football playoff at 10-2.
2: So explain this one to me then, like I'm 5 years old. Penn State, over 9.5 wins, plus 140 to make the CFP. Penn State to make the college football playoff is plus 425.
4: If I were in your position, I would not bet that over 9.5, and I would instead bet the college football playoff, plus 425.
2: And there you go. Plus 425, because essentially, if you're throwing down, or if you're picking up what we're throwing down here, if they win more than 9 games, they're going to make the playoff. And if they make the playoff, it's plus 425 odds versus plus 140. So that is the bet that we're going to hand out. Then focusing on Major League Baseball today. Let's see how our bets from last night cashed out. We said we were going to go with Will Warren and the New York Yankees against the Chicago Cubs tonight. Yankees shut out the Cubs 2-0. It didn't go nearly as well throughout the Pirates-Reds game that we bet on. Hunter Green going up against Paul Skenes, who hadn't been all that great. But Cincinnati did rally to win that game 8-7, so that's what we call 2-0 in the biz. We had over 9 runs with Washington and Atlanta. That finished at 8 runs.

0: runs, so that's a little bit of a kick in the pants. But 2-1 last night, we feel pretty good about that. Looking at the Saturday slate, what do we like? I like the Yankees again, man. Can't believe I'm saying that. But not a big David Peterson fan dating back to his days with the Cubs. Minus 123, the Yankees at Chicago. What else are we going to do? Staying away from the Orioles, not touching that. You can have it. Chris Sanchez against Shane Boz. Is there anything else that we had on this slate here? Blue Jays, Cardinals, nap? Nope. No siree. Think that's pretty much it. Plus 425, Penn State to make the CFP. Max Fried throwing against David Peterson tomorrow, minus 123 at Wrigley Field. Those are our bets in Graham's Gamble. How about we talk a little bit more, though, about the Penn State Nittany Lions? Penn State is the dark horse team for 2026. By the way, that's been Graham's Gambling for today. If you're wondering who this year's Indiana could be, it's Penn State. That is the team to circle. Matt Campbell, he's an upgrade at head coach over James Franklin. Indiana was a team that came out of nowhere. Went 16-0, won the CFP. Is there a team like that in this conference that is kind of flying under the radar? We believe Penn State to be that team. See, Matt Campbell, he made more with less at Iowa State. Franklin was given all the resources there. Yet he could never break through. This is evidenced with their record against elite competition, James Franklin versus Matt Campbell. Each coach has 4 career top 10 wins. The problem is James Franklin had 21 losses. Matt Campbell had just 6. And he did so at Iowa State. 4-6 against top 10 teams at Iowa State. Very impressive. 4-21 against top 10 teams when you've spent the last decade pretty much at Penn State. Not as impressive. The irony about Matt Campbell being Penn State's choice is that that search was an absolute tire fire. Remember, they wanted Matt Rhule, a Penn State alum, but he leveraged Penn State to get an extension at Nebraska. Then they thought they had Kalani Sitake at BYU. Wasn't there something here, D-Day, to do with Crumble Cookie? You remember this?
1: Yeah, where the Crumble Kalani Cookie Sitake? People give a lot of money to BYU because they are operating in that area. And they get down with BYU like that. And the thought was that when Kalani Sitake was up for another job, the Crumble Cookie came in and gave him a nice new contract.
0: Okay. So that's where Crumble Cookie comes in. Got it. So that got leveraged. So it wasn't a great clean search, but they fell into the best hire they could have made. Matt Campbell's a better coach than the last two guys we just mentioned. They also got lucky that Michigan didn't have that Sherrone Moore disaster take place until a few weeks later, and Matt Campbell was already locked up by then, or else Michigan might have napped him up. Given how heavy Matt Campbell has embraced the transfer portal, Penn State should be competitive right away. There's this misnomer in college sports. You want to know a good way to tell that somebody doesn't know ball or hasn't been following college football in a long time? If they say the expression, "Oh, you got to give that coach time." No, you don't. What you need in college football today is a smart coach and money. That's what you need. If your team's not winning right away, it's because your school doesn't have one of those two things. North Carolina has a ton of money. They got a dinosaur who's never been a college football coach before running their program. That's why they went 4-8. Matt Campbell is very smart. And Penn State had by far the best transfer class in the conference. The Lions are ranked 4th nationally behind LSU, Texas, and Ole Miss. according to 24/7. That's because 24 players followed Matt Campbell from Iowa State to Penn State. That includes the quarterback, Rocco Beck. That includes Rocco Beck's top three receivers. Here was Matt Campbell at Big Ten Media Days on the bona fides of one Rocco Beck at QB.
2: Rocco is a senior in college football. He spent the last 4 years at Iowa State. Rocco is the winningest quarterback coming back in college football this year. And Rocco's one of the young men whose grit, whose character, whose toughness has led the way during his college football career. And he's earned the right to be great every step of the way. And in a short amount of time, he's been an unbelievable competitor and connector in our locker room.
0: Winningest quarterback returning in college football. The resources at Penn State were flexed when Matt Campbell poached within the Big Ten Conference USC DC Danton Lynn. USC was a tire fire defensively early in Lincoln Riley's tenure. Alex Grinch, that didn't work. And Lynn stabilized things there. This is a massive hire, bringing him back to State College. And here was Matt Campbell again spending time at Big Ten Media Day speaking about Lynn.
2: You know, Danton has been in the Big Ten. He's been a defensive coordinator the last 3 years in this conference. The style of play, what it takes to play great defense. You saw his impact at both UCLA and USC and the improvement that those teams were able to make. Number two, he's a former player. And he understands what it means to play at Penn State. He understands what it means to lead at Penn State. And him and his family have a deep passion for the community and the success of the Penn State football program.
0: The biggest reason why Penn State could be a CFP team this year is the schedule, though. It's the reason why we say over 9.5 wins. It's the reason why we say they can make the playoff. Because now that conferences have expanded as big as they are in the Big Ten 18 teams, it matters as much who you don't play versus who you do play. When the preseason poll drops for college football to start the year, there are going to be three Big Ten teams likely in the top five. Ohio State, Oregon, Indiana. Penn State doesn't play any of the three. As for who they do play, they draw four of the five worst teams in the league, projected. Purdue, Rutgers, Maryland, Northwestern. That is what you want when you look at a schedule. The ACC and the SEC requires that their schools play at least one Power Four opponent in the non-conference slate. The Big Ten does not require that, and the Penn State schedule has three complete walkovers in non-conference play. So when you're looking at it, this should be 9-3 at a minimum, and maybe 10-2. And if it's 10-2, they should be in the college football playoff. Coming up, I don't know, Jim. Here on Westwood One Sports Night.
3: Bucks QB Baker Mayfield doesn't have a new contract, and D lineman Vita Vea requested a trade. Will the Bucks stars be jumping ship? Westwood One Sports.
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0: festival draft that we're going to do in 20 minutes, where we pick the best of today's artists, have a dream festival lineup. Denton Day just learned he had the first pick in the draft. D-Day, how's your big board looking? Like, what's the approach? This is the pre-draft press conference where you just tell us that anything's possible and give as little information and as many smoke screens as possible.
1: Well, I can tell you the big board is large. It is in charge. There's a lot of top 30 visits. All of it went very, very well. There's a couple of people that maybe didn't go so well, so they got removed from the board. But thankfully, there's only so many picks. There's only so many slots. So I'm feeling pretty good about my selections.
0: How do you measure choosing acts that are very popular versus acts that you love personally?
1: That's a little too much insight. I don't focus on the acts that I love personally. This isn't Denton's. This isn't Denton Palooza. This is Lollapalooza.
0: So Drake's the number one pick?
1: For you.
0: There you go. We'll find out what direction he's headed in just a little bit. Wish Tony Romo were here right now. He could forecast ahead what's going to be happening. Tony Romo's future at CBS, very uncertain right now. He might have called his last game for the network a week following his suspicion of a DUI arrest. He's been taken off the lead broadcast team with Jim Nance and Tracy Wolfson, replaced by J.J. Watt. The body camera footage really blew up this story on TMZ. The police report citing an open alcohol container in the car likely was the final straw leading to action here. There have been reports in recent years, CBS execs unhappy with Romo's performance on air. So, if this is an excuse to get out from underneath paying the remainder of his contract, 4 years, $72 million, maybe that's what this is. But you should not bank that CBS is going to be able to do that. You shouldn't bank that Tony Romo is going to be done with the network. Because here's an important piece legally. There likely isn't enough on the video and with the suspicion of DUI arrest to fire Romo for cause. There are assumptions being made that they can do that. Don't make those assumptions. The best decision that Romo made in terms of his career outlook, not blowing into the breathalyzer. Because nobody could say for sure if he was past the legal limit. We all think he probably was. Tall tale signs when you're moving your head during the follow the finger trick and using his hand to prop himself on the car. We can all guess he was past .08, but we don't know that. Legally, in court, you can't say that he was. You're guessing. Another thing that helped Romo, he wasn't belligerent. He wasn't disrespectful to the officer that he was engaging with. Like, if there were curse words or him saying, "Do you know who I am?" or any of that, Tony Romo might be out of a job right this second. But that's not how Romo acted. If they can't fire Romo for cause, then what? You're going to pay $72 million for him to go away? Or when this firestorm blows over and the season starts and nobody cares about the story anymore, do you just reintroduce Romo back onto the broadcast team? Let's also not forget about the power dynamic. What Jim Nance's power is at that place. After cutting back from being the voice of college basketball, the voice of the Final Four, Jim Nance, he's probably nearing the end of being a multi-sport announcer. See, that's what we see when guys get closer and closer to the end of their broadcasting career. Vern Lundquist stepped away from doing college football, and then he did golf the last handful of years. At least he did the math.

0: Masters. Jim Nantz has indicated he wants to be there for the 2036 Masters, the 100th anniversary of the tournament, and then that's when he's going to call it a career. But that doesn't mean he's going to call NFL games and golf simultaneously. He might not want to work with a new partner for the final couple of seasons he has at CBS before focusing exclusively on golf. In the end, here's a prediction for what happens with Tony Romo. A week following the suspicion of DUI arrest and him being taken off the broadcast team, being put on leave, CBS is going to find a settlement number with Romo. Don't think they're going to be able to fire him for cause, because he did not blow into that breathalyzer. It's speculation whether or not he was past .08. He was respectful towards the officer. No curse words, wasn't acting super belligerently. So they're going to negotiate this thing out. We're likely not going to learn what the figure is, but it's going to be less than the $72 million he's due. Even if he gets half of that, being paid that to go away, that's not bad business. The most important element here that nobody is talking about is what's most important to CBS. The NFL wants to announce new media deals by the start of this football season. We've known that all offseason long. They want that done by September. They're negotiating with their current partners that they have deals through 2029 with. So now is the time to make sure the NFL knows just how serious you are about them. And the way that TV networks do this is by showing investment in the way of broadcast talent. That's why Fox gave all that money to Tom Brady when they did. They sent a loud message, hey, we want to make sure we're still in the great graces of the NFL, and hopefully we could get a Super Bowl, all that. That's why ESPN lured both Joe Buck and Troy Aikman over from Fox, and lo and behold, they're getting a Super Bowl this year on ABC and on Disney. CBS wants to do everything to show the NFL they're serious about its package. A good way to show that, hey, this is a bad headline with your lead broadcast crew. We're going to pay a lot of money for him to go away. If your execs are already disappointed by his on-air performance, then that's an added bonus. Note to CBS, hire Greg Olson. The guy's out there. Jim Nantz, maybe you could have him with J.J. Watt the next couple of years. They got a Super Bowl in 2028. Not this season, but the following year they have the Super Bowl. 28 Super Bowl, 27 season. If Nantz decides to step away from calling football after that, Ian Eagle steps into your main booth. Pair him with Greg Olson, you might have the best booth in all of the NFL. Just do that thing. And I think most people would be on board for it. Is it okay to admit, D-Day, that Tony Romo's funny? Is it okay to say that without saying that drinking and driving is funny, or that means that Tony Romo is the greatest analyst? Because the guy, he's funny. What did you enjoy most about the body cam footage of Romo?
1: Well, the AI was the best part, which makes me want to throw up in my mouth.
0: The Dak Prescott thing. Romo hits.
1: He's reactionary funny, right? Like the... some of his reactions are funny, right? Even when he's intoxicated, the brain is still firing. I just wish he was... Like, I don't think he's funny during games. In fact, I think he's not funny during games. I wish he was what he did to the police officer. I wish he did that during games.
0: Let's hear some of those quick-witted reactions. Here was Tony Romo, a noteworthy exchange with the police officer.
2: Any head injuries?
3: Excuse me?
2: Any head injuries recently? Any concussions?
3: Well, over the years, yes, but not recently. No.
0: When that's being asked, again, this officer's a pro. Got Romo to a parking deck because uneven ground. She knows that if a lawyer gets on this, oh, he didn't perform so well with the sobriety test because it was uneven ground. Just by the book, the officer could not have done better. I come from a law enforcement family. A lot of techs saying, this lady, she handled things about as well as you can. The dudes, if she didn't know who Romo was, guarantee you the officers that were watching this demonstration, they did. Hard not to chuckle at that one. Yeah, not recently. But the summation of the interaction, the crescendo of the reaction, or the interaction between Romo and the officer probably took the cake here.
2: Okay. All right, sir.
3: Did I pass this test?
2: You turn around?
3: No, I didn't, huh?
0: I didn't know. Would have been great if the officer said, I don't know, Jim. Did you pass this test? I don't know. It's funny. It's okay to admit that. It is. And we'll see what happens. Whether or not Tony Romo does return to CBS. Do you know what I don't want to talk about? Because it just might ruin my weekend. I don't want to talk about what's starting to seem inevitable, that the Dodgers are going to get to Rick Skubal. It's starting to wash over me. And that's bumming me out. Because if you're the top competitors, you have Tampa and Milwaukee. It goes against their identity, their core, to give away a top prospect. Their top prospect for a rental. And I can't see them bending that much to do so. Versus the Dodgers, they already have all the great players. They have a great farm system too, and they don't have room for them on the roster. So they're just going to give their top prospect up, jump in and get Tarek Skubal. That's what it seems it's going to be. And I've become resigned to that fact. So I don't want to talk about it. Instead, what we're going to do, rather than talk about that, is do a Lollapalooza draft. Denton Day's got the first pick. He's on the clock. We're going to do a Friday, Saturday, Sunday lineup where we draft two headliners each night. Next on Westwood One Sports Night.
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9: This could be considered a segment for us. It's Lollapalooza weekend. So we're going to do a Lollapalooza music festival draft. All the great living artists today are eligible for this draft. And rather than doing a four-night lineup, it is Friday, Saturday, Sunday. You get two headliners per night. So with your draft choices, you have to tell us what act you're taking, what night you're sliding them into, Denton Day, and myself are drafting these lineups. Denton has the number one pick. By the way, if you're not a huge fan of this, we got Jeff Saturday who's going to join us in 20 minutes, talking about Adam Vinatieri being inducted into the Pro Football Hall of Fame. So make sure to stay locked in to what we have going. The football will be back momentarily. D-Day, you have the number one pick. We've got the tallest Latino in Sports Talk, Mondo, who, the first time hearing the draft chime, said that this sounded like music from Harry Potter, to tell us you're on the clock. That's actual Harry Potter. Where's the draft chimes? Not Harry Potter. Thank you. It is good analysis. So it is. Okay, first overall pick. Take it away.
10: Yeah, we're not going anything crazy here. This is pretty obvious. If you're getting no budget and you're just going, hey, I want the biggest artist in the world, I'm putting Taylor Swift on Saturday. So with the number one overall pick in our Lollapalooza draft, Taylor Swift is headlining the main event day of the festival right in the middle on Saturday.
9: Ah, well, that seemed pretty obvious, and that's exactly what it is. I'm going to counter with a Saturday night selection as well. My pick is in. And I'm going to go head-to-head with your lineup with Bad Bunny.

0: Bad Bunny is the choice, and it's going on Saturday night because we want the people dancing. We want them dancing, and I think that even though you want your biggest act on Saturday night, I understand it, I think the party people, there's more partying happening at a Bad Bunny show than at a Taylor Swift show. So I think advantage Josh doing the best of what we could do after one pick.
1: Yeah, what's your favorite Bad Bunny song?
0: On Saturday as well.
1: Yeah, I know you would have. All right, I don't hate your pick. He was on my big board, you know, so I got to cross him off, take him off.
0: Okay.
1: I'm going to build out the rest of my lineup, though. So I'm going to go to Friday here, and I'm taking a guy that has gone on or starting a stadium tour, just did 3 days in New York. I'm taking Jay-Z to be the headliner on Friday with the third overall pick, my second selection.
0: Okay, Jay-Z's the pick. Got it. First time the chimes have ever played after the pick's been delivered. Okay. Next pick is in. I have it. I'm going to put Justin Bieber on Sunday.
1: Here you go.
0: I think the performance he had at Coachella earlier this year was terrific, fascinating. I think he moves the needle in a way that's almost underrated at this point. And I think there's a lot of versatility with Justin Bieber. And I think having Bad Bunny and Justin Bieber as headliners, that's a nice combination. I'm feeling pretty good about it right now.
1: Bieberpalooza 2026 for Josh Graham. I can't get upset at that. He actually killed it at Coachella. You're a movie person, right? So movies are the theme of my next pick, because I think you would agree with me that one of the greatest movie franchises to ever grace the screen is Fast and Furious. Yes? Nod? You agree?
0: Don't tell me. Yeah.
1: And what does Fast and Furious teach us, Josh? It teaches us...
0: family.
1: The power of family. So co-headlining Friday is Beyonce. You're getting Jay-Z and Beyonce on Friday.
0: That is bold. That is intriguing. Hard to perform together, though. There won't be much. That means she can't be a featured guest if she's out there. See,
1: what do you mean she can't be a featured guest?
0: Well, see, it's different stages. Like, if Jay-Z's performing, then Beyonce's performing.
1: Man, you combine
0: on
1: that
0: stage.
1: Bad boy. Move the stage together.
0: No, it's different stages. It's different stages.
1: Yeah, you can combine them together.
0: So we're taking away a stage now?
1: Yeah.
0: That's what
1: we're doing? A headliner and a co-headliner.
0: Oh, no, I thought, like, different stages, because you're going to like where I'm headed in just a bit.
1: Oh, see, we didn't iron out the different stages. That's a key
0: detail. I was doing it like Lollapalooza.
1: I haven't been to Lollapalooza.
0: Oh, they have different stages. Like, if you go to these festivals, like, there are two headliners. You got to pick which one you're going to. Like, you either go to Lana Del Rey. Like, my brother was like, do I go to Lana Del Rey or do I go to Outkast? And he chose to go to Lana Del Rey. And I said, what are you doing? Outkast is over there. You went to Lana Del Rey?
1: Does that mean you're picking Outkast?
0: Hot. Outkast is on the board somewhere, but not the pick here. The pick I'm actually making, D-Day. It is in. Begrudgingly. I'm picking Drake the headline on Friday.
1: Tough luck. Linnell's going to love it, though, so good for you. I thought I had a pick. I thought you were going to steal my pick. I actually can't believe that we have gotten this far in the draft, and this person is still available, and I can't think of... See, I thought we were building like you had one stage on Friday. I have the other stage on Friday. So we're building out like you can have two people perform. You have a stage. I have a stage. That was my mindset. See? So you get Drake versus Jay-Z and Beyonce and whoever you have second.
0: No, I was just viewing like which one do you want to go to? There's two festivals in town. Which festival do you want to go to?
1: I was thinking you're in the same building. You get two stages. It's pretty simple. Gotcha. They have the stages.
0: What's the guy that I've missed?
1: Sunday, going up against Justin Bieber, a man that has been touring internationally because it's been very difficult for him to get back on U.S. soil. I can't pair him with Taylor Swift because that wouldn't go well. I'm taking Kanye West.
0: See, that's... I have on my big board here, Taylor Swift, Kanye West would have been my headliner. So that way, we have the Swifties, we have the Kanye fans in the same place, which is why you'll understand what I'm about to do here. My next pick's in. And Friday night at my Drake night, I'm going to have Kendrick Lamar as well.
1: That's ballsy. You're going to have, I don't know, but you're going to see the end of the concert on that one.
0: No, I'm just saying that, hey, we're gonna be welcoming of a lot of different people.
1: That's not how that works.
0: We got Kendrick people, we've got Drake people, and they're in different places at different times, but they're all paying me money to be here.
1: Good on that one. Who did you pair
0: Kanye with?
1: So I'm working. I got a lot of my big board is now coming together here. I'm trying to figure how much versatility do I want here. Like I could go super crazy off the wall, but I'm going for the petty strike. Like I'm trying to hit you where it hurts. So with Kanye West is going to be Coldplay.
0: Josh's
1: favorite band is Coldplay, and they are not going to be on his stage. They're going to be on my stage. The Avid Brothers and Kanye West would also be hilarious, but I'm taking Coldplay.
0: Can I tell you why that's low-key? Like, if this is Lollapalooza, why that's a really cool choice? So where is Lollapalooza?
1: Chirac, baby.
0: You got Kanye on stage. He has a song called Homecoming. It's one of my favorite Kanye songs. Who does the piano and the vocals of the chorus? That would be the lead singer of Coldplay, Chris Martin.
1: There's a method to the madness, my guy.
0: It's pretty cool. Now
1: you have two picks
0: I'm
1: left. I got
0: in.
1: One pick left.
0: I'm boxed in a little bit here. I'm boxed in. I need to make a decision.
1: Friday's done. We both have filled out Friday. You have two selections left. You got Justin Bieber on Sunday. You got Bad Bunny on Saturday.
0: I do. I know who I want to have with Bad Bunny, but I'm going to save that pick because I don't think you're going to take that pick. So I need to figure out who on Sunday I want to close things out with the Biebs. And I think I'm just going to take a large stab in the dark. And this is going to be just what I want. This is going to be a me choice. You took Coldplay, that hurts.
1: Yeah.
0: I'm going to put the Killers on the other stage.
1: They were on my list exclusively for the petty play. I was like, if I can't get Coldplay, I know Josh loves the Killers. So I need to get the Killers.
0: The Killers are going to be with Justin Bieber on Sunday night. They're there. We need a band somewhere in the set. I didn't have a band, and that's the band. You're not going to pick another band, are you?
1: Oh, I'm picking another band. Oh, I am winning.
0: Boy.
1: I'm winning the nostalgia with this. So I have Taylor Swift alone right now on Saturday. And how can I get the best amount of nostalgia while also growing up and getting old? I'm taking the Jonas Brothers. With Taylor Swift.
0: The Jonas Brothers. Wow. I was scared you would take Oasis or Radiohead. See, I had Oasis, Radiohead, and The Killers pretty high up on the list. Now, we had Kendrick and Drake on Friday night. We've got Justin Bieber and The Killers on Sunday. So on Saturday, we've got Bad Bunny performing. Now, there was a controversy February where Bad Bunny's performing the halftime show, and then there was like an alternate halftime show that was there.
1: You're a loser.
0: No,
1: if you watched that.
0: No, I'm not choosing that person to headline. I'm choosing Morgan Wallen. Morgan Wallen is the co-headliner.
1: Dipspit Radio. I'd gladly let you have him.
0: Of the Bad Bunny, the co-headliner of the Bad Bunny night is going to be Morgan Wallen. That is what I've got taking over country music. It was between Morgan Wallen and Ella Langley for that night. Ella Langley, whose hit song is, I think, broke Mariah, well, not Mariah Carey, Whitney Houston's record for 14 straight weeks being number one. It's at 15 weeks. But I think Ella Langley's on tour with Morgan Wallen, opening for Morgan Wallen. So
1: we almost
0: Morgan Wallen is the choice.
1: We almost got inadvertently really petty with one another, with some of the wars, because if I was not going to choose the Jonas Brothers with Taylor Swift, I was going to choose Hayley Williams, who very famously not a fan of Morgan Wallen.
0: That is true. It is true. So,
1: and she's right.
0: Let's go through it really quickly. You give us your reaction, 310-840-4910. Which concert or which festival you would rather attend? D-Day, lie out your festival.
1: So Friday, we got the family, the power couple, Jay-Z and Beyonce headlining. On Saturday, we have Taylor Swift and the Jonas Brothers. And then Sunday is Kanye West and Coldplay.
0: I have Friday night, Drake on one stage, Kendrick Lamar on another. And on Saturday night.
1: Go ahead.
0: Well, you know, I think now we had different interpretations. And people can choose which interpretation they like more. I was viewing it like Lollapalooza. That was the way I was viewing it. Which is fine. If you have a...
1: Yeah, I was viewing it as we're drafting together against each other. It's your stage versus my stage.
0: I'm viewing it my festival against your festival. We're cross-town rivals, like the Cubs and White Sox. That's what we're doing. So, I got Drake and Kendrick Lamar Friday. I've got Bad Bunny and Morgan Wallen on Saturday. I've got Justin Bieber and the Killers to close things out on Sunday. That's what we got. 310-840-4910 if you want in on the program. Let's go to Brian. He's in Columbus. Brian, what do you have on the concerts that we just drafted or the festivals?
2: Hey, man, so I don't have a three-day tour, and I got in on the conversation late. So what's the qualifications? Just people who are going to rock the mic?
0: Well, yeah, you just, we,
2: okay,
0: all the acts in the world, and
2: I'll give you a Saturday and Sunday. Okay, I'll give you a Saturday and Sunday. So Saturday, give me Seven Nation Army and Limp Bizkit. And on Sunday, give me 50 Cent and Marshall Mathers. I think both on the main stage on each day. That I'll rock with that. Not rock with the Jonas Brothers.
0: Yeah.
2: What? Okay. Go ahead.
0: So you're not rocking with the Jonas Brothers. You're not.
2: No. If you're talking about moving the crowd and putting asses in the seats, you know.
0: That's it.
2: That's just my pick.
0: That's it. I appreciate the call, Brian. D-Day, let the record show. Limp Bizkit and Seven Nation Army is putting asses in the seat. Taylor Swift. Okay, that's enough from Brian in Columbus. Thank you, Mondo. That's what's putting asses in seats, not Taylor Swift. The Jonas Brothers.
1: Yeah, I mean, everybody loves Limp Bizkit in big 2026. We're just rolling along here.
0: Getting people going. That's what we're doing. Jeff Saturday. Colts Ring of Honor inductee. Joins us to talk about next week's Pro Football Hall of Fame inductee, Adam Vinatieri, who, of course, he spent time with in Indy. Jeff joins us next.
3: Go! The Hall of Fame game is Thursday. 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

0: NFL history, Adam Vinatieri, and to share some stories about his Hall of Fame teammate, is a member of the Indianapolis Colts' Ring of Honor. It is Jeff Saturday, who has joined us. Jeff, when you think about Adam Vinatieri's career, does Patriots Vinatieri pop into your head first, or is it Colts Vinatieri?
1: Oh, well, obviously for me, it's going to be Colts Vinatieri, right? He was the nemesis for a...
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1: And honestly, that's probably why he played as long as he did, man, because he trained, he worked his craft. Like, I have so much respect for the way that he went about his business. He didn't just mail it in, man. He was a true grinder of the game, and I had so much respect for that. On top of it, he's a massive hunter, which I am as well. So we had all of that in common, right? And this dude's going on like, he doesn't go on like, you know, a deer hunt in Illinois, bro. This guy's going to like Antarctica, and he's going to hunt some musk ox, right? Like, where he's, you know, he's out in the middle of nowhere, only a satellite phone works. So he would come back and we would share stories. I've been to Africa a couple times and been hunting. So we would just share stories about what we were going through and what we love to do. But he is a true outdoorsman and all of that implies. Like, he loves it, he lives it. And he was so much fun as a teammate because of not only the big kicks he's making, but when you get to know him, and we played together for dang near a decade, even, you know, when I was there, and he played much longer after I left, it was fun to have him as a teammate.
2: That does lead to the obvious question, Jeff. Did he have longer range on the football field as a kicker or as a hunter in your experience?
1: Sniper. Listen, if there's two things you know about Vinny, dude, his blood pressure and his heart rate was probably 70, you know, when he's kicking a Super Bowl. He's typically 50. It's probably 70 is about as taxed as he gets, dude. The dude is just like as ice as it gets. So, you know, when he's down range, bro, and he's laying lead, he is not, ain't a bit of nervousness or worry coming through. He is an absolute machine, man. It was so much. Listen, it was so fun to watch him come, you know, because as you're on field goal kicks, right, he's coming in and he kind of jog in for, you know, and before they go to mark it off, and we'd have you'd have kind of the look, right, like you're kind of looking at dudes, bro, never change. Didn't matter how big the kick was, he was coming through, and when you heard the boot, you just knew, man. I mean, it was as solid as it gets, and you just so appreciate. I don't think people realize, especially for an offensive lineman, man, you work so hard to get down there. And obviously you want to score a touchdown, right? Like, that's the biggest, but there are just times where it don't work out. You know, something happens, something goes awry. But when those dudes are booting, you know, 50 yarders and you're getting points out of a drive that stalled, there's not a better feeling running off on the side than that, right? I mean, like people talk about that all turnovers aren't created equal. Well, neither are kicks. And it's one thing you're chipping a 25 yarder because we screwed it up in the red zone. It's a whole nother thing when you're booting a 49er with wind, snow, rain, whatever it is, the playoffs are on the line, or when we go to Baltimore for the playoffs and we score 15 points and he does them all. Like there's just a different vibe, right? Like, there's just a different vibe of what kicks matter when, and he's just as fun and as good as it gets, dude.
2: Jeff Saturday is with us here, Colts Hall of Ring of Honor, talking about Adam Vinatieri going into the Hall of Fame next week in Canton. He is the third primary place kicker to ever be inducted into the Pro Football Hall of Fame. You kind of noted it at the beginning. It's hard for me to say that kickers are football players. What do you say to those who might question whether kickers should be inducted?
1: Yeah, this one, bro, like I said, and the ones that are in, right, like you, there's a different level of make, right? There's a different level of when he walked on the field, when it mattered most, and the moments were at the highest pressure, and games are won and lost in those moments. And when a guy comes in and systematically goes through his process time after time after time, and Spain

0: spans 2 decades in the league of doing it. And by the way, kicking off and doing the other things, which, you know, now they got specialists for everything, right? Like some guys specialize in kickoff. I mean, this dude's doing it all, right? And going through it and just every time, you could not have felt more confident when he jogged out on that field. And there's a value to that. And to your point, right? It's like, when we started off and I said, I look at him as a football player, not a kicker, because I do look at him differently. And he, you know, to me, the dude trained like a football player. He worked his tail off. He was focused. He was, you know, he was locked in. He never looked at this like it was a mail-in, bro. This guy was on it. And for those who had questioned it, I can guarantee I stamped this one fully approved, bro. There ain't anyone better. And I was proud to be his teammate.
1: Here's what I would say as well. Peter King once wrote, "Can you tell the story of the sport you're talking about without this player in it as a consideration?" Mm-hmm. And you can't tell the story of the NFL this century without talking about Adam Vinatieri and what he did in the Tuck rule game and in 2 Super Bowls. And you mentioned the 15 points, you guys winning a Super Bowl, heck, not in the most positive sense, the opening kickoff of that Super Bowl to Devin Hester, who was inducted last year. Like, yep. You can't tell the story of this league without talking about Adam Vinatieri, can you?
0: No, absolutely not. And to your point, I think, you know, and obviously we all have right fortune, right? Like he played for 2 of the greatest organizations in that time period in the history of our game. I don't remember exactly, but I think we went on a 10-year run where we won 12 games in a, you know, 12 games or more, right? The Patriots with Tom Brady, same thing. Like these guys are, you're winning, you know, an enormous amount of games. And I would say this, right? Like, there have been some really great players, and they're Hall of Fame players. And this is not a knock, but you know they haven't played in the same situations, right? They were great individual players, but maybe their team wasn't nearly as good. They didn't make the playoffs or didn't make it very often. This dude was in it every year, bro. Like think about the pressure of a kick when it matters most for the New England Patriots playing the Indianapolis Colts up there for the AFC championship, and he makes them all. Or like you said, that the Oakland game, right? When you're, or the Raider game, when you got to go make them in the Tucker, all the different situations that he had to make this stuff happen. This wasn't Sunday at 1, y'all. Don't mistake it, right? He ain't that guy. He ain't the guy that kicked off Sundays at 1. This dude played Sundays at 4 or later, the large majority of his career, or primetime games when everybody in the world is watching and everybody in the world is rooting either for you or heavily against you, right? And probably more often than not, heavily against you. And he made it every single time. So he didn't, you know, that's the thing. When you people talk about points and all this kind of stuff and percentages, all right, great, dude. When's the guy playing, right? Is he, if it's Sundays at 1, dude, it's a different level. If the dude's playing real games, real playoffs, time and time again, going against the absolute best, and he shows up as the best, that's how you can't tell the story without Adam Vinatieri. That's the Peter King rule, right? We checked it off because you can't. The Sundays at 1, again, that's no knock on Hall of Famers. I don't mean it that way. But of this guy, he didn't do that. That wasn't his career. This career was the biggest and the most important, and he stood the test of time, dude. Mad respect for him.
1: Jeff Saturday is with us here. You want to know the ultimate sign of respect. We all remember Peyton Manning's epic rant about Mike Vanderjack way back when. But listening back to it for the first time earlier in like years, I didn't realize that Adam Vinatieri was mentioned in the rant. Peyton said, quote, guys yeah. like Vinatieri and David Akers, they're great guys and they've been getting killed all week because our idiot kicker ran his mouth off. That's the ultimate side of respect. That should go in the park,
0: yes,
1: honestly.
0: Absolutely. Yeah. Peyton's he's in Hawaii, right? And you're like, and Vinny's down there representing, and Dave's down there representing, right? And I got to know those guys again through the Pro Bowls. And he's exactly right, right? Like your position, you start taking flack for what one dude is doing. And the crazy part is like Vanderjack, what he had a great, you know, reputation of numbers, right? Of like, but when it mattered, bro, he wasn't making them, right? Miami, we don't make them. Like, you look at Vinny, and to Manning's point, right? You look at when it matters most.

0: Again, the regular season, the regular moments, all that, that's expected. When the time and the heat turns up, how do you respond? Vinny never blinked, bro, and just lasered in and knocked that thing through the uprights time after time.
1: Who do you know that's going to be there from the Colts next weekend? Just how beloved do you think Adam Vinatieri is by Colts fans?
0: Oh, dude, just in my group alone, we'll have Dallas, me, Ryan Dean, Tarik Glenn, probably Hunter Smith will be there, Dylan Gandy, Josh Thomas. I mean, we'll be loaded up, bro. We'll be loaded to bear. Like, we're all going to be there to support him, dude. We love him, his family. And again, like, this wasn't a 2-year, 3-year run, dude. I mean, this dude here was for over a decade living, you know, two streets over, like, you know, used to come to Halloween parties at my house, right? He and his wife, like we did some life together too. So this is not just a celebrate, you know, the football. It's all great. You know, the Hall of Fame, I'm so excited for him that way. But the relationships we all have, all showing up to support each other and be around each other, man, that's what it's all about, dude. Like, that's what it's really all about. When we get down to the brass tacks, all the stories fade, all the memories get grayer, right? Like, you become whole, you know, you're a whole lot more heroic in the new version than you probably were in the original. But, dude, we have an absolute blast, and I can't wait to be there to celebrate Vinny.
1: Who had better Halloween costumes, Jeff Saturday or Adam Vinatieri?
0: Oh, listen, this is no joke. Great story. Great. This is why you get paid the big bucks. All right, so we would give a trophy away, all right? And my wife, and it was like some trophy we found in like a trash heap, you know, riding down, and we grabbed it. But it's like a 5-foot trophy that literally we just wrote in, you know, like Halloween, whatever it is, right? Vinny and his wife go to get full-on costume makeup, dude. And I mean, like, real. He comes, and they're like ghosted out. I mean, to the hilt, they won it. I mean, 1 year, he literally won it. And he is practical jokes and Halloween costumes. The dude stacks them up. So I got no complaints. I may have gotten robbed. I think we were the Blue Man Crew that year, me and my neighbors. We should have won it, but we got outvoted. Hey, it is what it is. Voting's matter. He and his bride got it. Congratulations to them. But, dude, we had so much fun. He's an absolute stud, dude. And listen, don't mess around with him on pranks either. This is where being a kicker and a real player matter. He got a whole lot more time and probably more money to spend on doing stuff back to you. So don't go get after the kicker and think you're going to get away with it. My man will come back full tilt.
1: Beat me to the joke. What's about to hit that. Jeff Saturday, let's close with this. When you were inducted into the Colts Ring of Honor, Adam Vinatieri was asked about your career, and he said, quote, "If you're lucky enough to have a bunch of Jeff Saturdays in your locker room, you're going to win a lot of games. How do you best capture Adam Vinatieri, what he brought to your team that included, yes, that Super Bowl championship team in 2006?
0: Steadfast and steadfast as it gets. Like, just, he was that guy. You never worried when you got down. You know, you basically just caught it automatic, man. I mean, and which is unfair, right, to do to a guy, but you just knew when he trotted out on that field, he was going to bust it, man. And there's such a confidence for a player. And as a leader, like I said, that the leadership that he brought to that position and position group when he came, like I told you, our first meeting, it had nothing to do with, I'm going to go play golf during training camp. No, dude, he was a teammate. He worked out when we worked out. He stayed in the offseason. He didn't go do his own thing, man. He was about being a Colt. And I had so much respect for that. And again, what he said about me, I feel the same way. You get a bunch of Vinnies around, dude, you're going to be successful, because that dude ain't going to let you fail. That's a fact.
1: Jeff Saturday, this was a lot of fun. Thank you for doing this. You should know that I'm based in Winston-Salem, North Carolina, not too far down from where your alma mater's at. So go Tar Heels go, and go Colts go, different shades of blue. Thanks for spending the time with us.
0: Appreciate y'all. Have a great one.
2: There it goes. Jeff Saturday, you as well. Great to visit with you. And just realize, didn't ask him which music festival he would rather attend. Denton Days, of Jay-Z, Beyonce, Friday night.

0: night, Taylor Swift, Jonas Brothers Saturday night, Kanye West, Coldplay on Sunday, or mine that has Drake and Kendrick Friday, Bad Bunny and Morgan Wallen Saturday, or the Biebs and the Killers on Sunday. I think I got the Jeff Saturday vote. He seems like someone who likes the Killers. Maybe Morgan Wallen. I don't know. Seems like a Kendrick guy, too.
1: Daughters?
0: He does have daughters.
1: Taylor Swift.
0: Oh,
1: yeah, come on, guy.
0: Also, you know, he probably, as a sinner, just shoot the text to Jason Kelsey. Hey, you need tickets? I got you. Saturday. You think sinners across the league are close like that?
1: Is there a center you, like there is a tight end university?
0: I venture to say the good ones probably know each other. But ultimately, see, the Vinatieri debate, this is the part that's interesting, D-Day. Where do we draw the line at for, oh, this guy was the best, so we need him in? Obviously, we don't draw it at kicker because there were two other kickers that got in before Adam Vinatieri. So Adam Vinatieri gets in. Devin Hester, we didn't draw that line at kick returner. But it did seem we drew a line at Steve Tasker. So Steve Tasker is viewed as the greatest special teams player ever. Did everything. A guy blocked 7 punts and returned kicks and did everything. But Steve Tasker is not a Hall of Famer. I forget who it was that was Mr. Special Teams for the Patriots all those years.
1: Matthew Slater.
0: Thank you. Not a Hall of Famer. Okay, but so where do we draw the line? Like, there were only 24 offensive guards that are in the Hall of Fame. I looked it up. It's not a lot. So we're good with that, obviously. Good with kick returner, punt returner. Okay, it seems with Devin Hester. Adam Vinatieri. I don't think another punt returner is going to get in. Dante Hall's probably not going to get in.
1: No, by the way, Devin Hester shattered the line because for years, people, specifically in Washington, D.C., but around the country as well, have been clamoring for Brian Mitchell to get in, who is one of the top all-purpose yards of all time. And Devin Hester has said on multiple occasions that he modeled his game after B-Mitch. So he actually just shattered. He jumped. He was so good that he broke the mold a little bit and then decided to pay it forward by claiming that Brian should get into the Hall of Fame.
0: Right. So the question is, the line seemed to be drawn at Tasker because he's not in and now is in the Senior Bowl. Like, all right, you now, like, the senior group trying to get in. Are there other positions that we just look at and say, nah? Like, punter probably is that. I think it's Ray Guy, and that's it. I think it's the only punter we got.
1: As it should. I mean, I think for most special teams, it's like Matthew Slater as an example, really great player. That's not a Hall of Famer.
0: Long snapper?
1: No. How do you even measure that?
0: How about red zone threat? Like, Cam Newton is probably the greatest red zone threat the NFL's ever had.
1: You're trying to make the NFL Hall of Fame the NBA.
0: No, I'm not. I'm just sincerely, I'm not even saying.
1: This is your Panthers fandom.
0: I'm asking the questions of whether or not they should. I don't think Cam Newton's a Hall of Famer.
1: Well, the best question is Julian Edelman. Because his regular season stats are fine. His postseason stats are unbelievable. Because he played in so many damn games.
0: What do we got and put it to bed?
1: We are ready for the downfall of an actor, and I can't wait for this. You can't wait for this, and we celebrate it next.
2: The Raiders are not going with Fernando Mendoza.
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2: 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Westwood One Sports.
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0: p.m. Eastern. Is he live at Steelers camp for the show today?
1: He will be.
0: Huh. How about that? Again, want nothing more in the world than a Linnell Willingham, Aaron Rodgers exchange and encounter. It would just make me smile. We just enjoy it. A great deal. Linnell has his training camp tour. You could see his content already from Washington, Baltimore, and Giants camps this week. And he's going to be, again, on Saturday, Eastern time, Saturday afternoon. Good bit of fun planned for that show as well. Thanks to Jeff Saturday for joining us today. However, and wherever you listen or watch, greatly appreciate that. We need to close out today's program. The way we do so is by putting this show to

0: couldn't be happening to a more deserving individual. I can't think of...
1: You don't like Jared Leto?
0: No, you don't like Jared Leto. That dude's weird.
1: He does look weird.
0: Like, weird, weird.
1: Not great when you're following... Oh, I'm going to take the Joker role right after Heath Ledger. Good luck with that.
0: His Joker portrayal was terrible, but it was great for white college dudes at Halloween. Everyone wanted to be that version of the Joker. There's too many Jokers at Halloween nowadays, but that's an entirely different thing.
1: People preferred the Jared Leto Joker for Halloween than the Heath Ledger one?
0: That year,
1: Heath Ledger
0: one,
1: did, like, the scars.
0: They did the tattoos on, like, the face and the jacket with the... Everyone had the undercuts. They were doing the slick back hair situation.
1: Oh.
0: It kind of, like, timed out really well.
1: I just realized everybody's going to be... All the ladies are going to be Indy Abirati's character, Navarati's character from Obsession. Like, there are going to be so many Obsession girls at Halloween this year. 100%. 100%. Anyway, sorry, I'm derailing the... I dislike Jared Leto.
0: Yes, you dislike Jared Leto. He's being accused of some non-consensual relations, which there had been, like, rumors that he had a sex island where he would take, like, underage, not like Epstein Island, but, like, really close. Like the rock band version of that.
1: Did Liddell run into Steve Tisch today at practice? No reason.
0: That conversation would have been fun. He just Jared Leto looks weird. Apparently, he played Skeletor in the He-Man Masters of the Universe movie, which released, I think. Mm-hmm. I didn't see a single promotion for that at all, and then it just appeared on Twitter, so I don't know how that one worked.
1: Kind of like the MLS All-Star game.
2: Yeah, I think it's on Amazon. I just saw that.
1: There you go. Mondo got it.
2: He didn't promote He-Man because he didn't like... his performance, and I don't think they liked his performance either, so he didn't promote it at all.
1: I don't think anybody liked his performance.
0: Well, it's one of his better, I mean, from what I've seen on Twitter, it's one of his better performances. I mean, he did Morbius, for crying out loud. The movie was trash.
1: Did you like the Jared Leto, do you like Jared Leto's music?
0: 30 Seconds to Mars is fine.
1: Yeah. What is Jared Leto's best movie role? Oh, it's gotta be...
0: I was
1: going to say Dallas Buyers Club. Requiem for a Dream is a bit of a bummer.
2: Fight Club.
1: A bit. He was in Fight Club?
2: Yeah. The blonde hair.
1: What was Jared Leto in Fight Club? I don't know if you're right on this.
0: That dude definitely sold his soul. Or somebody's soul.
1: He was in Fight Club. You're right. Didn't he get axed in American Psycho too? So he's been in some good movies. Some good movies.
0: He's tainted them all.
1: Jennifer Connelly, Requiem for a Dream. That's a tough one. Yeah. Didn't know we'd be talking this extensively about Jared Leto tonight.
0: I just needed to make sure that you're on the hate train for Jared Leto. It's like my mission now is to make sure everybody's on the Jared Leto hate train.
1: I am now, just to keep you happy. I will dislike Jared Leto.
0: I mean, there's

0: there's just too many sexual misconduct allegations to not be like, hey, that guy's weird, and we don't like him.
1: He is weird. The hair, the whole thing. Yeah. Jared Leto. It seems he's trying to be like somebody. I just don't know who it is. I can't place it. I can't place who it is. Saw that somebody earlier in the chat was writing Spider-Man. Spoilers. That wasn't a very nice thing, because D-Day's going to see the movie.
0: They are you kicked.
1: You're not encumbered at all going into the movie theater tomorrow. You ready?
0: I think you have, like, the most basic spoiler. But it's no spoilers in the chat. You get kicked. I don't care who you are.
1: It's true.
0: So he gave spoilers for that other movie that you... He gave spoilers to the movie that you were talking about, that horror film, too. So it wasn't just Spider-Man.
1: Obsession?
0: Yeah.
1: Yeah, don't be that person. Like, spoiler person? Nobody likes that person. Don't be that guy. Or gal. This has been Westwood One Sports Night.
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0: It's Free For All Friday. 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
1: Let the Jimmy Buffett play. Don't even have Gatorade Zero in front of me, let alone margaritas. Thank you for starting your weekend the right way with us. For this hour and this hour only, you get to steer the ship at 310-840-4910. Already see the phone lines populating. We'll get to those calls in just a second. Huge night in college sports. The Protect College Sports Act seems to be a go, assuming it gets the votes next week, and it seems that it will. The big hurdle to get over was the SEC and the Big Ten both supporting it. They put out a statement earlier tonight saying that they both will support it now with the changes that have been made in the most recent draft. The big NFL news of the day, though. Tony Romo's future at CBS is very uncertain at the moment. He might have called his last game for the network. I don't know, Jim. A week following the suspicion of a DUI arrest in Wisconsin, he's officially been taken off the lead broadcast team, put on leave. It will be J.J. Watt joining Jim Nantz and Tracy Wolfson to begin the NFL season now. The body cam footage really blew up this story earlier in the week. The police report citing an open alcohol container in the car, that probably was the final straw that led to action being taken by the network. There have also been reports that CBS execs have been unhappy with Romo's performance in recent years. So if this is just an excuse to get out from underneath paying him $72 million over the next 4 years, so be it. However, it's too soon to bank that Tony Romo is done for CBS. There likely isn't enough to fire Romo for cause. So if you think CBS now, for sure, has everything in front of them to just fire him for cause, we don't have to pay you $72 million anymore, it's likely it's not as simple as that. The best decision that Romo made in a series of poor decisions that were made last week was not blowing into the breathalyzer, because nobody can say for sure he was past the legal limit of 0.08. It's not illegal to drink and then drive as long as you stay under the legal limit, of course. He was respectful to the officer. He wasn't acting belligerently, even though it did seem obvious to have that suspicion of him being under the influence. If they can't fire Romo for cause, that's $72 million that Romo's owed. And when this firestorm blows over, you could see them saying, all right, well, rather than do that, let's reintroduce Romo back onto the broadcast team. Let's not forget the power that Jim Nantz wields here. After already cutting back from college basketball responsibilities, he's probably near the end of his time as a multi-sport announcer. Think Vern Lundquist, who shed all the sports and then called golf his last few years, or Joe Buck is now just NFL only, getting rid of baseball and other responsibilities. Maybe that's what Nantz is going to do. This season, CBS doesn't have the Super Bowl, but they have it in 2027. So maybe after that, Nantz says, all right, it's golf for me from here on out. He might not want to work in a new partner for his final couple of football seasons before focusing exclusively on golf. Just throwing it out there. In the end, here's a prediction for what happens with Tony Romo now that he's been put on leave by CBS in the wake of this suspicion of DUI arrest. CBS is likely to find a settlement number with Romo. We probably won't learn what that figure is, but it's going to be less than the $72 million he's owed. Perhaps it's even half of that, just to make this all go away and for people to move on. Because this is the most important thing to CBS right now, more than anything else that anybody is talking about. The NFL has said throughout the year, they want to announce their new media deals by the start of this season in September. That means negotiations are going on with current TV partners throughout the summer. Current deals go through 2029. We're looking at extensions going through 2034 or 2035, likely. CBS wants to do everything to show the NFL it's serious about its NFL package. And a good way to demonstrate that is by removing Romo. And if your execs were already disappointed in his performance, then this is just an added bonus. Denton Day, what do you think happens?
2: I need more J.J. Watt in my life. So I'd love to see J.J. Watt get more opportunities. And I don't know, are they going to buy out Greg Olsen? If Fox is going to shoehorn Olsen for Tom Brady, let's get CBS to swoop in there and put Greg Olsen. If Jim Nantz only got a few years left, let's have him go out right. At least Greg Olsen watches games during the week. He's not just golfing all the time.
1: When I covered the awful Carolina Panthers of 2018 and 2019, every time I went in the locker room, I'd camp out, win or lose, at Greg Olsen's locker. And I just learned stuff. And I feel the same way when I watch the guy calling games. The other guy I'd camp out by his locker is Luke Kuechly. Turns out both those guys are pretty good at breaking down football, either in a locker room talking to a four-eyed guy like me, or talking to reporters, or talking to fans on TV broadcasts as well. 310-840-4910. Sorry about that. Got something called in my throat for a minute. Let's start off Free For All Friday with Raphael. He's in Chicago. 310-840-4910. Raphael, you get to steer the ship. Where are you steering it?
3: Well, obviously, from being from Chicago, I'm obviously going to want to talk about the Chicago Bulls.
1: Obviously. Ooh. Yeah. Are you all excited about Caleb Wilson, Raphael?
3: Yeah, looks like he's got some generational talent, you know. I mean, it's a great time to be a Chicago sports fan for the once and for all. I mean, Blackhawks just signed Patrick Kane, who had already won three Stanley Cup finals. So I'm really excited for that. Mm-hmm. It's looking like it's going to be another good Bears season. So I'm looking forward to that. Sox and the Cubs are doing really well. I'm more of a Sox fan, but, you know.

0: the thing that you were talking about with like the NFL doing these partnerships with all these different companies for streaming and televising all these football games. I like it, and I also hate it at the same time.
1: All right. I hear you.
0: My take is
1: it's fine. No, I hear you. Raphael, I appreciate the call from Chicago. It's good to hear from you. And I'll say this, because just want to keep it one topic at a time here. You bring up such a great point about the city of Chicago right now. What team, D-Day, do you think fans in Chicago are most fired up about right now? I don't even know if I could say on air what Bill Simmons said Chicago Bulls fans should be feeling right now in regards to the excitement level of Caleb Wilson. But then you got the Iceman with the Bears, and that's exciting. And yes, both the Cubs and White Sox look like playoff teams right now. How great's that? And the Blackhawks are bringing Patrick Kane back? It's amazing.
2: Roll Chicago, or whatever it is the hell they say up there.
1: I don't know if they have a saying like that of any kind. Lee's in Chicago. Lee, where are you just going to the... Let's just knock out the Shy City first. Where are you steering the ship?
3: Hey, so firstly, I'd like to clarify that I came out of the womb a Cubs fan. I do not like the Sox, but this is kind of like comparing them. So, like, flashbacks earlier this night, I was at a restaurant, and they were showing the Sox game. So I figured, why not do, like, a hate watch, you know? So I watched them, and then they started hitting homer after homer after homer. Then I was thought, are the Sox better than the Cubs? And immediately I shut this down. I'm like, dude. The Sox playing in an easy division. Like, the only competitors there are, like, the Guardians and maybe the Tigers. Other than that, the Cakewalk. Meanwhile, the Cubs, you know, the Brewers are good. The Pirates are starting to get good. The Cardinals, they're kind of good. But then, I had another thought. Like, the Sox are the younger team. The Cubs, a couple weeks ago, I heard someone called Ian Happ Unk, which at first I was like, I remember when he was a baby-faced rookie, how could he be Unk? Then I looked at their roster, I'm like, oh my God, this team is old. So, like, I feel like the Sox have an upper edge of, like, you know, age. But, like, what do you think? I know this seems like a boys versus girls debate, but, like, I'm curious in what you think.
1: About Cubs versus White Sox?
3: Yeah, exactly.
1: Yeah, okay. Thanks, V. It's good to hear from you in Chicago. I think the Cubs are a better team. They have more experienced players. The White Sox, they are more of a younger sensation. And it's right to point out the division there. Really, the league they're in. The American League's not any good. The Cubs, they might be the biggest threat, well, them and the Brewers, to the Dodgers. So I'd lean saying the Chicago Cubs. D-Day, those two calls give me hope and encouragement about the future. You hear people say that the Utes aren't listening to sports talk radio. Could it be wrong? Not here on Westwood One Sports Night. Could it be more wrong, that sentiment? Let's go to Johnny in Atlanta. Johnny had the free-for-all Friday caller of the night call last week. Let's see what Johnny brings this time to free-for-all Friday. 310-840-4910 if you want in.
4: What's going on, Graham? I guess I could give out. I got to give out life advice, because if you under contract for $72 million and your job is already on the line, ain't no way you can get out. You can't afford no Uber or personal driver. So I don't have no sympathy for Romo. Hope he loses his damn job. I mean, hope he loses his job. But my thing is like this: my Falcons, man. Come on, man. How you start a training camp out already on the free agent list trying to bring in a quarterback? So that shows you how I'm gonna be this summer, this football season. Both our quarterbacks was down first training camp. Our right tackle was down. Our starter running back was out because he wanted to get paid. Our backup running back was out because he got hurt in practice. And we know about James Pierce Jr. Man, it's

0: Ram is not looking good at all. I hope it turns better.
1: Hey, I'll talk you off. Yeah. I'll talk you off the ledge, man. I'll talk you off the ledge with Atlanta. I'll tell you why. And Johnny, okay. I appreciate your passion and the Romo take too. It's good to hear from you. Here's the take. Well, none of the injuries are significant. Let's start there from the quarterback front. Okay, starter camp. Ha ha ha. We'll make our jokes. Matt Ryan's throwing passes to receivers while both Michael Penix and Tua are sidelined. But Tua should be back very soon. Michael Penix will be back in the next month. That probably makes it a lot clearer who the starter's going to be, and that could be a good thing for a football team to know who their starting quarterback is earlier in camp than usual. Give it to Tua, get the new head coach. You don't need your quarterback to be all that amazing. The Bijan stuff's going to get worked out. They have cheap deals for their running backs. they're going to figure out Bijan Robinson. They have great weapons. They don't need a quarterback to be great in this system, and you have two good offensive minds running things with Stefanski and Tommy Rees. I think that's going to be okay. You're in the worst division in the NFL. A lot of reasons for optimism there. 310-840-4910 if you want in. I wouldn't say a lot of reasons, but there are reasons to be optimistic. Let's go to Alan. He's in Toronto. Alan, you're on Westwood One Sports Night. You're on Free For All Friday.
2: Yeah, hi, Josh. Thursday afternoon at Target Field, Minnesota 4, Kansas City 3. On the mound was Noah Cameron for the Royals, and he was lights out. He had a no-hitter into the 7th, and he was perfect through 5, 15 up, 15 down. And he held him to a single, one lousy single in 8 2/3 inning, and he was relieved to start the 9th. Brian Jeffries, the man who got the only hit, he got hit by the pitch, and he went to base. He went to the first base. Royce Lewis reached 2 strikes, and he got a single on a 3-2 count. So he kept things going. Josh Bell worked a walk. He started out at 0-2. And he worked the walk, and he got up. And up comes Cody Clements on an 0-2 pitch. Ultimate home run. 34th ultimate home run in history. The win probability at the outset of the 9th inning was 0.923. I don't know how they got it, but that's how they got it. And Jace Over, he joked with Taylor Ross. He said, well, we just have to get the 3 men on and an ultimate home run. He said, yeah. It was a 21st blown save for the Royals, and it was manager Derek Shelton's 56th birthday. What a way to celebrate. He went from extremely downcast to pure elation and pandemonium.
1: Well, why is this top of mind, Alan? I'm curious. What made you say, I need to tell Josh about this?
2: Because it's only happened 3 times in the history of Major League Baseball. Major League Baseball goes back to 150 years, and it only happened 3 times.
1: Yes.
2: 2001, January 28th, against the Pirates, and 2011, September 27th, against Arizona Diamondbacks. So there have been miracles. This was a miracle of biblical proportion, so why not bring it up? You know, I'm very surprised you would ask that question.
1: I agree. No, I'm just teeing you up, Alan, and you knocked it out of the park. Excellent stuff. That's great. There goes Alan in Toronto. I love baseball, and I love stories such as that. 310-840-4910 if you want in on the show. 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A Colts legend joined the show, had a strong message to anybody who doubts the Hall of Fame induction of his teammate. 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
1: Surprised we haven't gotten weird yet. Free For All Friday, 310-840-4910. This hour only, you get to steer the ship here on the program. Let's go to Thomas. He's in Wisconsin. Thomas, where are you steering the ship?
15: Good evening, Josh Graham. How the heck are you on this Free For All Friday? Feeling good?
1: I am doing okay. Last segment, I had a little bit of a cough and then had to ride the cough button a little bit here. Had a little tickle in my throat. But other than that, I'm doing okay. Thank you for asking.
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2: But just to kind of start off that positivity mindset and mentality, I want to give a shout out to a coworker of mine at Festival Foods. Her name is Beth. At the end of this year, she's going to be retiring after 26 faithful years working at Festival Foods. A lot of years spent helping people in customer service day in and day out. And for me, Josh, even only working 7 years in customer service, it makes me pause and really think and reflect. We often hear, you know, say about athletes, celebs, but there are real folks, the entire listening audience, in your community, in your town, in your village, who quietly make life really better for the rest of us. And I wonder, for you all, is there someone like that in your community? If so, take the time to write them thank you. Approach them in person, too. Seriously, and with the utmost genuinity, say that to them. Because it goes a long way, folks. And a shout-out.
3: Well, shout-out.
2: One more thing. Shout-out National Intern Day as well from yesterday. All my great interns that work in the Northwoods League baseball and Northwoods League softball as well here in the great Midwest state. Big shout-out there. But just food for thought. So not sure if Greg from Michigan is listening to this, too, or will build off that. But spread that positivity. One last thing here. Boom shakalaka. Everyone go for your dreams and spread that kindness.
3: Yeah, okay. There goes Thomas in Wisconsin. Pet peeve of mine. When people say one more thing more than once. We got three one more things there. Nice sentiment. Shout out to Beth. Can't think of anybody specifically in my community. I guess some folks at my church might qualify as making things better. Interns, why? Did you ever intern anywhere weird, D-Day? Were you ever an intern somewhere strange?
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3: Let's go to Carter from the Bronx next. 310-840-4910. Carter from the Bronx, go right ahead.
5: Bada bing, bada boom. It's your boy, Carter with the Truth. Joshy boy, good to talk to you again. What a weird last call, dude. What was up with that guy? I mean, I get it.
3: Hey,
5: makes
3: this
5: sense
3: is free for all Friday. This is
5: weird.
3: Free for all Friday, Carter. It's free for all Friday. Just spreading some positivity.
5: Hey, I get it, man. Hey, I'm here to push your buttons a little bit, Joshy boy. Dean Kramer. What the? I mean, well, I whirlwind of emotions. Great win tonight. Then to see the Jewish stallion get dealt like that. I mean, you know, a couple days after the whole Pete Alonso thing. What are your thoughts on that? Like, what was he saying?
3: Yes.
5: Did you see that clip? Can you see?
3: My reaction to that. Two words. Oy vey. Dean Kramer being from the Baltimore Orioles to the Minnesota Twins. I'm a little confused by it, but then again, he's just a pedestrian starter. And I'll say this. The Orioles trading a big league's rotation pitcher to another team that is one game back from the wild card, just like the Orioles are at, the Twins and Orioles within a game of each other, it should speak to how crazy this trade deadline is going to be, because what happens is with the expansion of the playoffs, and Carter from the Bronx, it's always good to hear from
5: you.
3: Yeah, you got some 18-year-old prospect that's coming back is what they got. But I'll say this, Carter from the Bronx. The reason why you're going to see teams that are in the mix trading big leaguers to other teams, in this case, not getting a big leaguer back, but you're probably going to see some big leaguers for big leaguer trades, is because ever since the playoffs have expanded, we've seen fewer and fewer sellers appear year after year. And this year especially, practically the entire American League is in the playoff mix. So

0: who wants to sell. So you, in order to make your team better, you're probably going to have to give up one of your big leaguers to get at a strength area to get big leaguers from another team. That's probably what we're going to end up seeing. And the Orioles trading Dean Kramer, that's a weird one tonight. But a good win against Philly, as you noted. Mr. Positive is here, you guys. Anytime, how does this work? Where anytime somebody mentions Mr. Positive, like I'm on during the weekend on Sunday, somebody dropped Mr. Positive's name, and then all of a sudden, there he is in the line. It's kind of like the you say his name three times, and then he appears, except you don't have to say it three times. It's just once. Mr. Positive, you're on Free For All Friday. Go right ahead.
1: To my warriors, as I descend upon your soul and suck the negativity from your mind body, I want you to remember, no one can touch you. No one can compare. You are perched on the threshold. Just leap into the air. Boom, shakalaka. And Thomas, thank you very much. We have to start a movement of positivity across the nation with Josh Graham and D-Day. We have to go for our dreams. We have to take chances. We have to go for our dreams. I believe in you, warriors. Do you believe in you? You have to believe in yourself. You have to believe in yourself. There is no tomorrow. There is no tomorrow. It's taken from Rocky III. There is no tomorrow. Damn it, you go for your dreams. And Thomas, thank you. Raphael, love you. Everybody, go for your dreams. Ow! And Caitlin Clark, you rule. Boys drool. Ow!
0: There goes Mr. Positive. D-Day, for the record, he said to suck the negativity out of society there.
2: I will leave that one to you.
0: Just making sure that that's known for those out there. That's what he said there for those who might be curious. 310-840-4910 if you wanted. We had Jeff Saturday on the show. Colts Ring of Honor inductee. His teammate Adam Vinatieri going into the Pro Football Hall of Fame next week. There's this weird suggestion that because he's a kicker, he shouldn't be inducted into the Hall when you have so few players going in among modern-day candidates. I think there are only four modern-day candidates that got in this year, yet again. And here was Jeff Saturday putting those arguments to rest.
3: He ain't the guy that kicked off Sundays at 1. This dude played Sundays at 4 or later the large majority of his career, or primetime games when everybody in the world is watching and everybody in the world is rooting either for you or heavily against you, right? And probably more often than not, heavily against you. And he made it. Time. So he didn't, you know, that's the thing. When you people talk about points and all this kind of stuff and percentages, all right, great, dude. When's the guy playing, right? Is he, if it's Sundays at 1, dude, it's a different level. If the dude's playing real games, real playoffs, time and time again, going against the absolute best, and he shows up as the best, that's how you can't tell the story without Adam Vinatieri.
0: I love the idea, D-Day. Of people hearing that and saying, you know, how crazy is it during Free For All Friday that we had Buffett playing in the background for Jeff Saturday? That's, you know, it kind of fits. It looked like he was somewhere tropic. That'd be great if he was firing off tanks as Buffett was playing in the background. It's great. But he's right. He's right. Adam Vinatieri, he's the greatest kicker in NFL history. And if you're the greatest at something, as we learned with Devin Hester getting into the Hall last year, if there are two other kickers in the Pro Football Hall of Fame, primary kickers, then you have to let let Adam Vinatieri in. Plain and simple. And Jeff Saturday made that point very well right there. He also was talking about Adam Vinatieri, the prankster, Adam Vinatieri, the Halloween enthusiast as well. Enjoy this exchange.
3: This is no joke. Great story. Great. This is why you get paid the big bucks. All right. So we would give a trophy away. All right. And my wife, and it was like some trophy we found in like a trash heap, you know, riding down, and we grabbed it, but it's like a 5-foot trophy that literally we just wrote in, you know, like Halloween, whatever it is, right? Vinny and his wife go to get full on costume makeup, dude. And I mean like real. He comes and they're like ghosted out. I mean, to the hilt, they won it. I mean, 1 year, he literally won it. And he is practical jokes and Halloween costumes. The dude stacks them up. So I got no complaints. I may have gotten robbed. I think we were the Blue Man Crew that year, me and my neighbors. We should have won it, but we got outvoted. Hey, it is what it is. Voting's matter. He and his bride got it. Congratulations to them. But, dude, we had so much fun.
0: Does sound like a lot of fun. Were you a big Halloween participant?
2: I had the easiest costume ever. I was a small kid with glasses in the era of Harry Potter. You put a robe, yeah. You get a stick from the backyard, and boom. Just get a marker to draw the lightning bolts, and I'm good.
0: I was Harry Potter pretty much throughout college. I did do that. But in high school, I told the story where I had this tooth missing, and it was the same tooth that Ed Helms' character from The Hangover was missing as well. So you want to talk about an easy costume. Just have like a, you know, and glasses. Oh my gosh. The Hangover bit, that was perfect. Outstanding. 310-840-4910 if you want in. Jeff Saturday was a lot of fun with us earlier. If you missed that conversation, it's up on our social medias. You can find it on YouTube searching Westwood One Sports Night, our YouTube channel there. Let's go to Joseph. He's in St. Cloud. Joseph, you're on Free For All Friday. Where are you steering the ship?
4: Hey, Josh. So, though I'm a Minnesotan, I want to talk Packers. Okay. So.
0: All right. There you go. Minnesota. Talking Packers. Let's do it.
4: All right. So, they've got Jordan Love. I think he shows promise. I like that he doesn't rely on running much. I don't like quarterbacks who run, who rely on their running. I think Jordan Love is good in that respect. I think that our wide receivers are all set. We got Christian Watson. We got Jaden Reed. They dealt with injuries last year, and they're all healthy from that. Tucker Kraft is coming back from his ACL tear. And so we'll have a big pass catcher right there. Defense-wise, I think we'll be all set by, you know, week 3, week 4 when Michael Parsons
0: isn't going to be back until week 5 at the earliest. Yeah, he's going to start week the season five, with okay. Publis.
4: So, based on that and what I've said, do you think the Packers have a shot at getting a winning record and by extension a playoff spot?
0: Well, I'll say this. Thanks for the call, Joseph. The Packers certainly have a shot at a winning record. Does that mean you're going to make the playoffs, though? I don't know. Everybody in that division had a winning record a year ago. Even Minnesota won 9 games. And the issue is, there isn't a lot there to make you think they're better, markedly, than they were a year ago, except if you believe that Tucker Kraft and Michael Parsons are going to look every bit the part when they're out there on the field. And if you do believe that, fine. Okay. The reality is, 3 straight years you've had the 7 seed in the NFC. 3 straight years. And then in the playoff game against your rival, it was as bad of a coaching display as you will ever see from Coach LaFleur. And how do you react from that? You extend him? You give him an extension after that? Don't think that sent a great message. Don't have the greatest vibes around the Packers. Can they finish with a winning record? Sure. But there's not a lot to think they're going to be markedly better or worse. They're kind of in this mediocre middle ground. In this nowhere. This place where it's, you're not great, you're not bad, you're kind of meh. you're kind of shrug shoulders. 310-840-4910 if you wanted. Last call for free-for-all Friday phone calls at 310-840-4910. Plus, there's a topic that we need to talk about that is purely a free-for-all Friday topic, and that's next on Westwood One Sports Night.
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0: 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You steer the ship. 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Here's Josh Graham for Westwood One Sports Night.
1: It is last call for phone calls, 310-840-4910. You get to steer the ship for the next little bit. Let's go to James. He's in Georgia. James, where are you steering the ship on this Free For All Friday?
2: Hey, Josh, wanted to say, and just want to tell you, too, I think everybody, I speak for everybody when I say that, we appreciate your perspective on the sports world, you know. But I wanted to ask you, two quick things. First off, with the New York Giants, do you think John Harbaugh can turn them around and really make them a better team again? And do you think why people are overlooking them too much where he's going to really present a good team this time around because he's a great coach? And also, I wanted to ask you, and I wanted D-Day's opinion on that, too. And then the second thing, do you think Kyler Murray can save the Vikings? Do you think he could get them back in the playoffs? Or do you think they got a lot more problems than just the quarterback?
1: Appreciate the questions and the kind words, James. This is also a good segue to checking out our social media page, going to Westwood One Sports Night, because our guy Linnell Willingham was at Giants camp earlier today, firing off questions to Cam Scataboo and Abdul Carter and John Harbaugh himself. And you can find that in engaging with fans. He's on his training camp tour. He'll be at Steelers camp tomorrow, by the way. You could check that out. I'm a believer in John Harbaugh. I'm a believer in Jackson Dart. I just don't think it's going to happen right away once they traded away Dexter Lawrence. He's the one guy on that defense that was really irreplaceable. And they're going to have some growing pains there. Not having Malik Nabers at receiver at the start of the season is going to be a problem as well. They made the mistake in waiting as long as they did to draft a receiver in the third round, and they didn't really add anybody in free agency at that point. So, think that they're going to be growing pains. They'll be better than what they were a year ago. There's a lot to be excited about with John Harbaugh being the head man of the Giants. In terms of the Minnesota Vikings, don't even think that Kyler Murray should be viewed as the favorite to start in Minnesota. J.J. McCarthy, he's the guy that they drafted in the top 15 of the draft 2 years ago. He won four games. He won the last four games of the season last year. They had a winning record. He's going to have every opportunity. It still should be viewed as J.J. McCarthy's job to lose in Minnesota. So don't go assuming that Kyler Murray is having to be the savior if he's not even going to be the starting quarterback. Don't think that that's a given just yet. Since it is Free For All Friday, it's also Free For All Friday for the host too, where we get to steer the ship perhaps in directions that we care about, that we might not get to talk so much about all the time. And for me, movies are top of mind. Denton Day is going to go watch the new Spider-Man movie that dropped this weekend in theaters tomorrow. He's excited to do that. I finally got around to watching Obsession, the horror movie that took over Hollywood this summer, made for less than $1 million by Curry Barker, who's known prior to this for making YouTube videos, made for less than $1 million. This movie's made over $100 million now. And this movie, I am not a horror aficionado. I'm not. But everybody's been telling me, oh, you got to watch it. You got to watch it. You got to watch it. And very satisfying. There isn't so much a twist in it, and I'm not going to spoil it for anybody who hasn't seen it. It's now available on streaming at Peacock. But it plays on the tropes a little bit. And generally, somebody who isn't a villain often in these types of movies is the villain here. And in terms of performance, Indy Navarrete, who is the leading actress in this movie, it's maybe the best horror performance I've ever seen. And it's probably the best actress winner this year. For a complete unknown who's, what, maybe 26 years old, You might have Anne Hathaway ducking her in the best actress race going into supporting actor from The Odyssey because she was that good in Obsession. It's a movie that's easy to be obsessed about. And the part that makes me very excited, D-Day, is movies. This actually might upset you. Hope it doesn't, but see where I'm coming from here. There have been movies this summer featuring characters wearing capes that have not done so well. And it seems that though that genre of movies has run into a creative rut of sorts, while there's been response to original stories being told featuring people that look familiar and storylines that are very relatable. And I think that's what comes from Obsession. And I think that's what comes from Backrooms as well, which was a very successful movie this summer. And I hope that that means we get more movies such as that. I don't want $500 million movies in terms of the budgets that are being made. I would prefer to have so many more movies that are made for $75 million, for $90 million. Because that's what we used to have. And we don't have so much of that anymore. It just seems to be, you have the indie movies, and then you have the big blockbuster movies, and there isn't really that in-between anymore. And that's what we used to have, and those are the types of movies I love. And all these movies have to have the largest of stakes possible. We gotta save the world, you guys! No, sometimes it could just be about people, this guy having a crush on a girl and wanting that girl to like him, and it's this friend group of four people that work in the same office or in the same store. And that's it. That's the story. Those are the stakes. And that's what Obsession is. We have time for one more Free For All Friday call. Let's go to Bert. He is in Baltimore. Bert, you're on Free For All Friday. Wanted to get you in before the hour ended.
2: Josh?
1: Hey, Bert.
2: Hey, what's going on? Sorry, he put me right on real quick. So, two things. Number one, I think you've been smoking that Love Boat Johnny was talking about last week. If you think that Kyler Murray is not going to wind up as the starting quarterback for the Vikings. Mm-hmm. Secondly, I was hoping you could educate myself and some of the listeners on the bipartisan bill that they're passing. I forget what it's called, but how will that benefit college sports in general, you know, football in particular, but how will that benefit the NCAA, the athletes, and ultimately the fans? And I'll hang up and listen.
1: I appreciate the call. And it's crazy that you bring that up because it is a big question you ask. It's been a massive night for college sports because you have a Colorado district judge granting an injunction to an entire class of athletes, the class of 2022, feeling like they should be grandfathered in for the new 5-for-5 legislation, and that's worth talking about. But what you're referring to is the Protect College Sports Act that the SEC and the Big Ten have been resistant to supporting, but now are, and that happened right before we went on the air tonight. Don't think that a minute and 12 seconds is enough time to adequately answer that question, so how about I'll use this as a tease to say, we're going to talk about this extensively and break all that down in just a few minutes and hope you'll stick around with us for that. On the Kyler Murray front, again, this is the same organization that bailed on Sam Darnold last year and obviously egg on face for how it ended up for the Seattle Seahawks a year later. The solution isn't a year after that bailing on the 24-year-old kid, J.J. McCarthy, that you spent the number 12 pick on just 2 years prior. The lesson to take from the Sam Darnold experience is don't make up your mind on these players so soon. And J.J. McCarthy finished with a flourish last year. Don't think that it's worth writing him off just yet. As promised, the most chaotic night in the summer of college sports. And we break it all down.
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1: The last free-for-all Friday call we received asked about the story of the night from college sports. And it required more thought than a minute and 15 seconds that were provided there at the end. Thanks to all who participated in Free-for-All Friday. Always a lot of fun. Don't look now, but we just saw the most chaotic nights of the summer in college sports. And legislatively speaking, this was perhaps the most significant night we've seen in years. And that's saying something, considering how much has changed in this sport this decade. Think about the conference realignment. Think about NIL. Think about the House settlement allowing for pay for play. Tonight was very important, and let's work through it chronologically. The NCAA's rivalry with state district judges continued tonight. You might remember that Brendan Sorsby was initially made eligible to play for Texas Tech despite betting on college sports, a huge no-no in whatever sport you're looking at, because he received an injunction from a Lubbock, Texas judge. Before that, you had the Charles Bediako situation where he gets drafted into the NBA, isn't panning out in the G League, has college eligibility, or so he thought, decides to go back to college, gets the injunction in a court in Alabama, plays games for the Crimson Tide this year. Trinidad Chambliss gets his season of eligibility that is exciting at Ole Miss for this fall. Got it from an injunction from a judge in Mississippi. Now it's Colorado Judge Charlotte Sweeney, who tonight granted an injunction to athletes from the entire class of 2022, requiring that the NCAA declares them eligible for this upcoming athletic season. These are athletes that have already played 4 years, but feel that they deserve to be grandfathered in for the new NCAA legislation, the 5 for 5, which is as simple as it gets, says, out of high school, you have 5 years to play college sports. That's it. We're not taking the red shirt into account. What, 5 years, you can play college sports. 5 for 5. That's it. And the athletes who just played the last 4 seasons feel, a handful of them, more than a handful actually, they should be grandfathered in, and this judge in Colorado agrees. And that means overnight, key players that coaches thought were ineligible are suddenly available now. Like, think about it from a college basketball perspective. Texas Tech's Donovan Atwell was a key player this past season for the Red Raiders. He's involved in lawsuits looking for eligibility. Dallin Hall as well from Virginia, a top 10 team. Malik Renew, that was a really good player for Indiana, and then went to Miami. These are all guys that now could be available. Coaches have already spent up to their budgets, and there's this swell of experienced players by the dozen that are now available to be brought in. That's insane. But that's what's happening right now. And in order to try to mitigate the effectiveness of random judges in states changing rules in the NCAA, the Big Ten and the SEC stepped in the past few hours. The big, big headline of the night is the Protect College Sports Act that many within college sports believe is going to stabilize college sports in a way we haven't seen in the last few years. At least that's what the commissioner of the ACC, Jim Phillips, tells us, who sent us this statement. The ACC continues to support the Protect College Sports Act. We appreciate Senators Cruz, Cantwell, and Schmidt for their bipartisan leadership. that has moved the effort forward as a league. We are pleased to have this bill provide protections for student athletes, liability protection, that's the key line there, on the new eligibility and transfer model, so protection in that regard to enforce their rules, state preemptions, and enhance federal regulation of agents. So who could be an agent, who can't, that type of stuff. That's what Jim Phillips is worried about from the ACC. Now, why does he send that out tonight? Did the act pass tonight? No, it did not. What happened tonight was the SEC and the Big Ten agreeing to the draft that was reformed and reformed and reformed throughout the week tonight, and it had to be done tonight in order to be on the agenda next week for lawmakers to vote on, and they're expected to have the votes to pass it next week before a recess hits. If it's not done before that recess, the college football season would begin with nothing having been done. And then if they try to resume it, then you have different legislators, different senators who might be in place. It's an election year. It would have been a complete mess if they didn't get it done by tonight. Tonight felt like a hard deadline, and they got it done. In fact, we have it here for those watching. The Big Ten and the SEC put out a joint statement supporting the Protect College Sports Act, as the university presidents and the conferences themselves have supported this legislation together. For no other reason than this, it's a positive news headline for college sports. How often do you get the Big Ten and the SEC agreeing on things? And then the ACC and the Big 12 saying, yeah, we agree with it too. That's not happening all that often. We have the statement, don't we? The Big Ten and the SEC, they put out the joint statement on social media saying the Big Ten and the Southeastern Conferences support the Protect College Sports Act as currently drafted, following detailed and productive negotiations with Senator Cruz, Cantwell, Schmidt, and their respective staffs. We appreciate the substantial work that has gone into this effort. It does seem part of this is going to make it difficult for schools to go from one conference to another. It is believed that part of the legislation says if you're going to leave one conference for another, you have to be an independent for 5 years before you can join that league, in addition to paying exit fees and all the stuff that would go into that. Also, it's believed that in this bill, not confirmed yet because, again, we don't have it in front of us here. We just know that it's been agreed to and then it's going to be voted on next week, that conferences can't expand past 19 members. This does feel like the Big Ten just opening the door saying we're good where we're at unless it's Notre Dame. Oh, you have to be an independent for 5 years. Not a problem for Notre Dame, who's always been an independent. 19 seems like a random number that's not very round. So it does seem the Big Ten's like, yeah, we're good where we're at. We're welcome to have Notre Dame join if they want to join us. The SEC, meanwhile, sits at 16, so I guess they could add up to 19 if they wanted to in the future. Let's hope that this is the last time we have to play legislation football, though. This is the worst kind of college football. It only seems that we talk about this during the summer when there isn't actual college football being played. Just know we're 4 weeks away from week zero arriving, where we'll watch Bill Belichick's Tar Heels get their heads beat in by TCU in Ireland. So we have that to look ahead to. And just know you can assume that this is a good thing, because any type of stabilization is an improvement over what the last decade has been. Is it going to be perfect? Likely not. But that's okay. When you have the SEC and the Big Ten noting it to death just in order to support the damn thing all throughout the week, it's probably not going to be perfect. And not to mention the manner in which it's been rushed feels like fine details might not have been read by all parties involved, and it might be a field day for lawyers in the future. But it does seem that positive steps were taken tonight, and that's the part that you can circle and say, good, good. Any step in the right direction should be applauded, given where things have been, how unstable things have been in college sports. 310-840-4910 if you want in reacting to the big college sports news of the night. Lynnell Willingham's training camp tour continued with the New York Giants. D-Day, was I right that this is in West Virginia? That the Giants practice in West Virginia?
2: Yeah, you are correct. The team travels from New Jersey to West Virginia for training camp, old school style.
1: Wow. Something I learned today. Lynnell Willingham was there. He's going to be at Steelers camp on Saturday. And we have this mantra on Westwood One Sports Night that we don't talk at you, we talk with you. You could even call us the People's Show if you like. And Lynnell had an opportunity to catch up with Giants fans, seeing how optimistic they are about the season coming up, and here's how that sounded, and here's how that looked for those watching on YouTube and X.
3: The Giants are going to get back on track.
4: Well, we got Coach John Harbaugh. He's going to bring things back to normal. Odell's back. We got great players, and Jackson Dart is the future. He's winning it.
5: Harbaugh, Jackson Dart, Cam Scadaboo, Isaiah Likely.
6: There's many reasons. Harbaugh. Damn good coach. Dart's coming into his second year. He's a phenomenal quarterback. Scadaboo's going to be healthy. Leak will be healthy soon.
4: It's a lot of good changes.
7: The reason why I think this is going to be the year they get back on track is they got too much going on for them right now. So it's no reason not to at the same time.
3: New coach, second year quarterback.
7: Quarterback, top five, tight end in the league.
8: Dart and Scat.
9: A lot of good pickups. A lot of good players.
3: Coach Harbaugh.
9: I think it's going to be a lot head coach, really good head coach, and a lot better than the last 3 or 4 years.
10: Yeah. We was never lost to have to bounce back.
3: Ooh.
11: How much time you got?
1: Why is Lynnell providing the Giants fans answers? Does he feel that they don't know?
2: I better
1: say. How could they possibly think things are good?
2: I mean, the Giants fans hate their team. They're getting coached by the guy who's filming them. They don't have any answers for themselves.
1: Who's a Commanders fan? Trying to tell the reasons to be excited about their team. That's funny. How much time you have? I don't know. Just answer the question. Are you on the same page? How would you power rank the teams of the NFC East? I know who I'm talking to and asking that question. How would you power rank it?
2: Dallas 1, Philly 2, Washington 3, space, Giants 5.
1: Wow!
2: There's no way you think the Giants are going to be good.
1: I don't think they're going to be bad.
2: Yeah,
1: I like this team.
2: No, you
1: no,
2: don't.
1: No, I do. I honestly, I don't believe in your team. That's the one I don't see.
2: There's no way. You're not.

0: dumb enough to take Jackson Dart over Jaden Daniels.
1: Yeah, I wouldn't do that, but I like the Giants' defense better than Washington's defense.
0: You're like the Giants fans. You're struggling with reasons to find why you like them. You like additions, like free agents.
1: More than Dan Quinn.
0: The draft.
1: Well, no. Is it possible that the Giants are going to be improved but still finish last place in that division? Because that might be the position I hold. That they're going to be better than they were last year, but they're still probably the worst team in that division. Is that fair?
0: Sure.
1: Okay. So that's where I operate. That's where I stand on the New York Giants. God, I really hope Linnell has an exchange with Aaron Rodgers tomorrow. That's what I want. You want to know? Early birthday gift. My birthday's not until September. I just want Linnell. I just want to get a text from Linnell. Hey, we had Rodgers one-on-one. Just to see what Linnell and Rodgers would talk about. I just like to know.
2: Hey, Aaron.
1: Like the time where he saw Dan Hurley in D.C. and he's like, hey, Dan. And Dan hit him with the deuces. What's up? That's what I want. More than anything. More than anything, that's what I want. Aaron Rodgers, Linnell content. Going to be at Steelers camp as part of his training camp tour. Since this week was Big Ten Media Days in Chicago, we have season win totals, over-unders to bet on, and we'll hand out those next on Westwood One Sports Night.
3: Jerry Jones is all in and open to trading for a player.
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5: My whole identity had been wrapped up in being a soldier. 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
3: This is Westwood One Sports Night. Here's Josh Graham.
1: All right, before we get to the bets, Graham's gambling in just a bit. We need to settle something quickly. At the top of next hour, Denton Day and myself will do a Lollapalooza music festival draft. Now, what does that mean? It means, well, Lollapalooza's this weekend, and generally they have two main stages at the end of their nights. It's a four-night event, and you have two headliners per night. So D-Day and I thought it would be fun if we had all of the living artists today going, and we, if money were no object and you knew they'd say yes, what would your dream festival lineup be? We decided, how about we draft our music festival lineups? That's what we're going to do at the top of next hour. Denton Day, I think there is a prize at number one overall. So I think it is important to know who's drafting number one. Would you agree with that assessment?
0: Yes, and it's a very obvious prize. The particular prize is very good at making money and making themselves very public at times when they want to be very public.
1: So this is almost like the Victor Wembanyama lottery, where we need to see where the ping pong balls bounce. Or in this instance, we have Mondo, who is going to flip a coin. Mondo, what type of coin do you have there?
16: I have a quarter. Let me see what year it is.
1: Okay.
16: 2016.
1: All right. So here's what's going to happen. D-Day, I'm going to let you call it.
0: Call it.
1: Quoting.
16: Yeah, either a head or a John Brown's fort.
1: Okay, we'll don't think him, that D-Day.
0: We'll call don't that think tails. That D-Day,
1: okay. Yeah, don't think D-Day has seen No Country for Old Men, but there's
0: I have. A I read
1: call
0: the book
1: it.
0: Too.
1: Oh.
16: There's a yeah. book.
0: Call well, it. Yeah, it's you based off of a book.
1: You have everything to gain. Call it. Call it. Your entire life has led you here. Okay. So are you ready to flip the coin, D-Day? Call.
0: I'm calling tails.
1: All right.
16: Here we go. Tails.
17: Heyo.
1: You are Day in has trouble? The number one pick. Yes.
0: Yeah, I'm 31, but I'm feeling 22. Can't wait.
1: Oh, boy. Denton Day has the number one pick in the Fest Music Festival draft at the top of next hour. Darn it. Now, let's hand out bets in Graham's Gambling.
3: Sitting back, count money all day, you know. It's time for Graham's Gambling. Let's make some money.
1: Let's. I thought I was going to have this robust list of Big Ten bets that I want to hand out.
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2: Of course, but here are the two bets, courtesy of our friends at DraftKings, these odds that we like the most. Over 9.5 wins plus 140. Great price. The schedule is favorable, which again, we'll dig into in just a second. But D-Day, this is the part that's kind of puzzling. Would you say that if you're a 10-2 team in the Big Ten Conference, you're probably going to make the college football playoff?
3: No, probably. You are getting into the college football playoff at 10-2.
2: So explain this one to me then, like I'm 5 years old. Penn State, over 9.5 wins, plus 140 to make the CFP. Penn State to make the college football playoff is plus 425.
3: If I were in your position, I would not bet that over 9.5, and I would instead bet the college football playoff, plus 425.
2: And there you go. Plus 425, because essentially, if you're throwing down, or if you're picking up what we're throwing down here, if they win more than 9 games, they're going to make the playoff. And if they make the playoff, it's plus 425 odds versus plus 140. So that is the bet that we're going to hand out. Then focusing on Major League Baseball today, let's see how our bets from last night cashed out. We said we were going to go with Will Warren and the New York Yankees against the Chicago Cubs tonight. Yankees shut out the Cubs 2-0. It didn't go nearly as well throughout the Pirates-Reds game that we bet on. Hunter Green going up against Paul Skeens, who hadn't been all that great. But Cincinnati did rally to win that game 8-7, so that's what we call 2-0 in the biz. We had over 9 runs with Washington and Atlanta. That finished at 8 runs, so that's a little bit of a kick in the pants. But 2-1 last night, we feel pretty good about that. Looking at the Saturday slate, what do we like? I like the Yankees again, man. Can't believe I'm saying that. But not a big David Peterson fan dating back to his days with the Cubs. Minus 123, the Yankees at Chicago. What else are we going to do? Staying away from the Orioles, not touching that. You can have it. Chris Sanchez against Shane Boz. Is there anything else that we had on this slate here? Blue Jays, Cardinals, nap? Nope. No siree. I think that's pretty much it. Plus 425, Penn State to make the CFP. Max Fried throwing against David Peterson tomorrow, minus 123 at Wrigley Field. Those are our bets in Graham's Gambler. How about we talk a little bit more, though, about the Penn State Nittany Lions? Penn State is the dark horse team for 2026. By the way, that's been Graham's Gambling for today. If you're wondering who this year's Indiana could be, it's Penn State. That is the team to circle. Matt Campbell, he's an upgrade at head coach over James Franklin. But Indiana was a team that came out of nowhere. Went 16-0, won the CFP. Is there a team like that in this conference that is kind of flying under the radar? We believe Penn State to be that team. See, Matt Campbell, he made more with less at Iowa State. Franklin was given all the resources there. Yet he could never break through. This is evidenced with their record against elite competition, James Franklin versus Matt Campbell. Each coach has 4 career top 10 wins. The problem is James Franklin had 21 losses. Matt Campbell had just 6. And he did so at

0: Iowa State. 4-6 against top 10 teams at Iowa State. Very impressive. 4-21 against top 10 teams when you've spent the last decade pretty much at Penn State. Not as impressive. The irony about Matt Campbell being Penn State's choice is that that search was an absolute tire fire. Remember, they wanted Matt Rhule, a Penn State alum, but he leveraged Penn State to get an extension at Nebraska. Then they thought they had Kalani Sitake at BYU. Wasn't there something here, D-Day, to do with Crumble Cookie? You remember this?
1: Yeah, where the Crumble Kalani Cookie Sitake people give a lot of money to BYU because they are operating in that area, and they get down with BYU like that. And the thought was that when Kalani Sitake was up for another job, the Crumble Cookie came in and gave him a nice new contract.
0: Okay. So that's where Crumble Cookie comes in. Got it. So that got leveraged. So it wasn't a great, clean search, but they fell into the best hire they could have made. Matt Campbell's a better coach than the last two guys we just mentioned. They also got lucky that Michigan didn't have that Sherrone Moore disaster take place until a few weeks later, and Matt Campbell was already locked up by then, or else Michigan might have napped him up. Given how heavy Matt Campbell has embraced the transfer portal, Penn State should be competitive right away. There's this misnomer in college sports. You want to know a good way to tell that somebody doesn't know ball or hasn't been following college football in a long time? If they say the expression, oh, you got to give that coach time. No, you don't. What you need in college football today is a smart coach and money. That's what you need. If your team's not winning right away, it's because your school doesn't have one of those two things. North Carolina has a ton of money. They got a dinosaur who's never been a college football coach before running their program. That's why they went 4-8. Matt Campbell is very smart. And Penn State had by far the best transfer class in the conference. The Lions are ranked fourth nationally behind LSU, Texas, and Ole Miss, according to 24/7. That's because 24 players followed Matt Campbell from Iowa State to Penn State. That includes the quarterback, Rocco Beck. That includes Rocco Beck's top three receivers. Here was Matt Campbell at Big Ten Media Days on the bona fides of one Rocco Beck at QB.
2: Rocco is a senior in college football. He spent the last 4 years at Iowa State. Rocco is the winningest quarterback coming back in college football this year. And Rocco's one of the young men whose grit, whose character, whose toughness has led the way during his college football career. And he's earned the right to be great every step of the way. And in a short amount of time, has been an unbelievable competitor and connector in our locker room.
0: Winningest quarterback returning in college football. The resources at Penn State were flexed when Matt Campbell poached within the Big Ten Conference USC DC Danton Lynn. USC was a tire fire defensively early in Lincoln Riley's tenure. Alex Grinch, that didn't work. And Lynn stabilized things there. This is a massive hire, bringing him back to State College. And here was Matt Campbell again spending time at Big Ten Media Day speaking about Lynn.
2: You know, Danton has been in the Big Ten. He's been a defensive coordinator the last 3 years in this conference. The style of play, what it takes to play great defense. You saw his impact at both UCLA and USC and the improvement that those teams were able to make. Number two, he's a former player. And he understands what it means to play at Penn State. He understands what it means to lead at Penn State. And him and his family have a deep passion for the community and the success of the Penn State football program.
0: The biggest reason why Penn State could be a CFP team this year is the schedule, though.
3: It's the reason why we

0: say over 9.5 wins. It's the reason why we say they can make the playoff. Because now that conferences have expanded as big as they are in the Big Ten 18 teams, it matters as much who you don't play versus the who you do play. When the preseason poll drops for college football to start the year, there are going to be three Big Ten teams likely in the top five. Ohio State, Oregon, Indiana. Penn State doesn't play any of the three. As for who they do play, they draw four of the five worst teams in the league, projected. Purdue, Rutgers, Maryland, Northwestern. That is what you want when you look at the schedule. The ACC and the SEC requires that their schools play at least one Power Four opponent in the non-conference slate. The Penn State, the Big Ten does not require that, and the Penn State schedule has three complete walkovers in non-conference play. So when you're looking at it, this should be 9-3 at a minimum, and maybe 10-2, and if it's 10-2, they should be in the college football playoff. Coming up, I don't know, Jim, here on Westwood One Sports Night.
1: Fox QB Baker Mayfield doesn't have a new contract, and D-lineman Vita Vea requested a trade. Will the Buck Stars be jumping ship? Westwood One Sports.
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0: program.
1: We got our Lollapalooza music festival draft that we're going to do in 20 minutes, where we pick the best of today's artists, have a dream festival lineup. Denton Day just learned he had the first pick in the draft. D-Day, how's your big board looking? Like, what's the approach? This is the pre-draft press conference where you just tell us that anything's possible and give as little information and as many smoke screens as possible.
2: Well, I can tell you the big board is large. It is in charge. There's a lot of top 30 visits. All of it went very, very well. There's a couple of people that maybe didn't go so well, so they got removed from the board. But thankfully, there's only so many picks. There's only so many slots. So I'm feeling pretty good about my selections.
1: How do you measure choosing acts that are very popular versus acts that you love personally?
2: That's a little too much insight. I don't focus on the acts that I love personally. This isn't Denton's. This isn't Denton Palooza. This is Lollapalooza.
1: So Drake's the number one pick?
2: For you.
1: There you go. We'll find out what direction he's headed in just a little bit. Wish Tony Romo were here right now. He could forecast ahead what's going to be happening. Tony Romo's future at CBS, very uncertain right now. He might have called his last game for the network a week following his suspicion of a DUI arrest. He's been taken off the lead broadcast team with Jim Nantz and Tracy Wolfson, replaced by J.J. Watt. The body camera footage really blew up this story on TMZ. The police report citing an open alcohol container in the car likely was the final straw leading to action here. There have been reports in recent years, CBS execs unhappy with Romo's performance on air. So, if this is an excuse to get out from underneath paying the remainder of his contract, 4 years, $72 million, maybe that's what this is. But you should not bank that CBS is going to be able to do that. You shouldn't bank that Tony Romo is going to be done with the network. Because here's an important piece legally. There likely isn't enough on the video and with the suspicion of DUI arrest to fire Romo for cause. There are assumptions being made that they can do that. Don't make those assumptions. The best decision that Romo made in terms of his career outlook, not blowing into the breathalyzer. Because nobody could say for sure if he was past the legal limit. We all think he probably was. Telltale signs when you're moving your head during the follow the finger trick and using his hand to prop himself on the car. We can all guess he was past .08, but we don't know that. Legally, in court, you can't say that he was. You're guessing. Another thing that helped Romo, he wasn't belligerent. He wasn't disrespectful to the officer that he was engaging with. Like, if there were curse words or him saying, "Do you know who I am?" or any of that, Tony Romo might be out of a job right this second. But that's not how Romo acted. If they can't fire Romo for cause, then what? You going to pay $72 million for him to go away? Or when this firestorm blows over and the season starts and nobody cares about the story anymore, do you just reintroduce Romo back onto the broadcast team? Let's also not forget about the power dynamic. What Jim Nantz's power is at that place. After cutting back from being the voice of college basketball, the voice of the Final Four, Jim Nantz, he's probably nearing the end of being a multi-sport announcer. See, that's what we see when guys get closer and closer to the end of their broadcasting career. Fern Lundquist stepped away from doing college football, and then he did golf the last handful of years. At least he did the Masters. Jim Nantz has indicated he wants to be there for the 2036 Masters, the 100th anniversary of the tournament, and then that's when he's going to call it a career. But that doesn't mean he's going to call NFL games and golf simultaneously. He might not want to work with a new partner for the final couple of seasons he has at CBS before focusing exclusively on golf. In the end, here's a prediction for what happens with Tony Romo. A week following the suspicion of DUI arrest and him being taken off the broadcast team, being put on leave, CBS is going to find a settlement number with Romo. Don't think they're going to be able to fire him for cause, because he did not blow into that breathalyzer. It's speculation whether or not he was past .08. He was respectful towards the officer. No curse words, wasn't acting super belligerently. So they're going to negotiate this thing out. We're likely not going to learn what the figure is, but it's going to be less than the $72 million he's due. Even if he gets half of that, being paid that to go away, that's not bad business. The most important element here that nobody is talking about is what's most important to CBS. The NFL wants to announce new media deals by the start of this football season. We've known that all offseason long. They want that done by September. They're negotiating with their current partners that they have deals through 2029 with. So now is the time to make sure the NFL knows just how serious you are about them. And the way that TV networks do this is by showing investment in the way of broadcast talent. That's why Fox gave all that money to Tom Brady when they did. They sent a loud message, hey, we want to make sure we're still in the great graces of the NFL, and hopefully we could get a Super Bowl, all that. That's why ESPN lured both Joe Buck and Troy Aikman over from Fox, and lo and behold, they're getting a Super Bowl this year on ABC and on Disney. CBS wants to do everything to show the NFL they're serious about its package. A good way to show that, hey, this is a bad headline with your lead broadcast crew. We're going to pay a lot of money for him to go away. If your execs are already disappointed by his on-air performance, then that's an added bonus. Note to CBS, hire Greg Olson. The guy's out there. Jim Nantz, maybe you can have him with J.J. Watt the next couple of years. They got a Super Bowl in 2028. Not this season, but the following year they have the Super Bowl. 28 Super Bowl, 27 season. If Nantz decides to step away from calling football after that, Ian Eagle steps into your main booth. Pair him with Greg Olson, you might have the best booth in all of the NFL. Just do that thing. And I think most people would be on board for it. Is it okay to admit, D-Day, that Tony Romo's funny? Is it okay to say that without saying that drinking and driving is funny? Or that means that Tony Romo is the greatest analyst? Because the guy, he's funny. What did you enjoy most about the body cam footage of Romo?
2: Well, the AI was the best part, which makes me want to throw up in my mouth.
1: The Dak Prescott thing. Romo hits.
2: He's reactionary funny, right? Like the... some of his reactions are funny, right? Even when he's intoxicated, the brain is still firing. I just wish he was... like, I don't think he's funny during games. In fact, I think he's not funny during games. I wish he was what he did to the police officer. I wish he did that during games.
1: Let's hear some of those quick-witted reactions. Here was Tony Romo, a noteworthy exchange with the police officer.
0: Any head injuries?
3: Excuse me?
0: Any head injuries recently? Any concussions?
3: Well, over the years, yes, but not recently.
1: When that's being asked, again, this officer's a pro. Got Romo to a parking deck because uneven ground. She knows that if a lawyer gets on this, oh, he didn't perform so well with the sobriety test because it was uneven ground. Just by the book, the officer could not have done better. I come from a law enforcement family. A lot of texts saying, this lady, she handled things about as well as you can. The dudes, if she didn't know who Romo was, guarantee you the officers that were watching this demonstration, they did. Hard not to chuckle at that one. Yeah, not recently. But the summation of the interaction, the crescendo of the reaction, or the interaction between Romo and the officer probably took the cake here.
0: Okay. All right, sir.
3: Did I pass this test?
0: You turn around.
3: No, I didn't. Huh?
1: I didn't know. Would have been great if the officer said, I don't know, Jim. Did you pass this test? I don't know. It's funny. It's okay to admit that. It is. And we'll see what happens. Whether or not Tony Romo does return to CBS. Do you know what I don't want to talk about because it just might ruin my weekend? I don't want to talk about what's starting to seem inevitable, that the Dodgers are going to get to Rick Skubal. It's starting to wash over me. And that's bumming me out. Because if you're the top competitors, you have Tampa and Milwaukee. It goes against their identity, their core, to give away a top prospect, their top prospect for a rental. And I can't see them bending that much to do so. Versus the Dodgers, they already have all the great players. They have a great farm system too, and they don't have room for them on the roster. So they're just going to give their top prospect up, jump in and get Tarek Skubal. That's what it seems it's going to be. And I've become resigned to that fact. So I don't want to talk about it. Instead, what we're going to do, rather than talk about that, is do a Lollapalooza draft. Denton Day's got the first pick. He's on the clock. 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
2: 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Here's Josh Graham.
3: This could be considered a segment for us. It's Lollapalooza weekend. So we're going to do a Lollapalooza music festival draft. All the great living artists today are eligible for this draft. And rather than doing a four-night lineup, it is Friday, Saturday, Sunday. You get two headliners per night. So with your draft choices, you have to tell us what act you're taking, what night you're sliding them into, Denton Day, and myself are drafting these lineups. Denton has the number one pick. By the way, if you're not a huge fan of this, we got Jeff Saturday who's going to join us in 20 minutes talking about Adam Vinatieri being inducted into the Pro Football Hall of Fame. So make sure to stay locked in to what we have going. The football will be back momentarily. D-Day, you have the number one pick. We've got the tallest Latino in Sports Talk, Mondo, who the first time hearing the draft chime said that this sounded like music from Harry Potter to tell us you're on the clock. That's actual Harry Potter. Where's the draft chimes? Not Harry Potter. Thank you. It is good analysis. So it is. Okay, first overall pick. Take it away.
4: Yeah, we're not going anything crazy here. This is pretty obvious. If you're getting no budget and you're just going, hey, I want the biggest artist in the world, I'm putting Taylor Swift on Saturday. So with the number one overall pick in our Lollapalooza draft, Taylor Swift is headlining the main event day of the festival right in the middle on Saturday.
3: Well, that seemed pretty obvious, and that's exactly what it is. I'm going to counter with a Saturday night selection as well. My pick is in. And I'm going to go head-to-head with your lineup with Bad Bunny. Bad Bunny is the choice, and it's going on Saturday night because we want the people dancing. We want them dancing, and I think that even though you want your biggest act on Saturday night, I understand it, I think the party people, there's more partying happening at a Bad Bunny show than at a Taylor Swift show. So I think advantage Josh! Doing the best of what we could do after one pick.
4: Yeah, what's your favorite Bad Bunny song?
3: On Saturday as well.
4: Yeah, I know you would have. All right, I don't hate your pick. He was on my big board, you know, so I got to cross him off, take him off.
3: Okay.
4: I'm going to build out the rest of my lineup, though. So I'm going to go to Friday here, and I'm taking a guy that has gone on or starting a stadium tour, just did 3 days in New York. I'm taking Jay-Z to be the headliner on Friday with the third overall pick, my second selection.
3: Okay, Jay-Z's the pick. Got it. First time the chimes have ever played after the pick's been delivered. Okay. Next pick is in. I have it. I'm going to put Justin Bieber on Sunday.
4: There you go.
3: I think the performance he had at Coachella earlier this year was terrific, fascinating. I think he moves the needle in a way that's almost underrated at this point. And I think there's a lot of versatility with Justin Bieber. And I think having Bad Bunny and Justin Bieber as headliners, that's a nice combination. I'm feeling pretty good about it right now.
4: Bieber Palooza 2026 for Josh Graham. I can't get upset at that. He actually killed it at Coachella. You're a movie person, right? So movies are the theme of my next pick, because I think you would agree with me that one of the greatest movie franchises to ever grace the screen is Fast and Furious. Yes? Nod? You agree?
3: Don't tell me. Yeah, uh-huh.
4: And what

0: does Fast and Furious teach us, Josh? It teaches us
1: family,
0: the power of family. So co-headlining Friday is Beyonce. You're getting Jay-Z and Beyonce on Friday.
1: That is bold. That is intriguing. Hard to perform together, though. There won't be much. That means she can't be a featured guest if she's out there. See,
0: what do you mean she can't be a featured guest?
1: Well, see, it's different stages. Like, if Jay-Z's performing, then Beyonce's performing.
0: Man, you combine
1: on
0: that
1: stage.
0: Bad boy. Move the stage together.
1: No, it's different stages. It's different stages.
0: Yeah, you can combine them together.
1: So we're taking away a stage now?
0: Yeah,
1: that's what
0: yeah,
1: we're
0: it's
1: doing?
0: A headliner and a co-headliner.
1: Oh, no, I thought like different stages, because you're going to like where I'm headed in just a bit.
0: Oh, see, we didn't iron out the different stages. That's a key
1: I was doing
0: detail.
1: It like Lollapalooza.
0: I haven't been to Lollapalooza.
1: Oh, they have different stages? Like, if you go to these festivals, like, there are two headliners. You got to pick which one you're going to. Like, you either go to Lana Del Rey. Like, my brother was like, do I go to Lana Del Rey or do I go to Outkast? And he chose to go to Lana Del Rey. And I said, what are you doing? Outkast is over there. You went to Lana Del Rey?
0: Does that mean you're picking Outkast?
1: Hot. Outkast is on the board somewhere, but not the pick here. The pick I'm actually making, D-Day. It is in. Begrudgingly. I'm picking Drake the headline on Friday.
0: Tough luck. Linnell's going to love it, though, so good for you. I thought I had a pick. I thought you were going to steal my pick. I actually can't believe that we have gotten this far in the draft, and this person is still available, and I can't think of... See, I thought we were building like you were had one stage on Friday. I have the other stage on Friday. So we're building out. Like, you can have two people perform. You have a stage. I have a stage. That was my mindset. See? So you get Drake versus Jay-Z and Beyonce and whoever you have second.
1: No, I was just viewing, like, which one do you want to go to? There's two festivals in town. Which festival do you want to go to?
0: I was thinking you're in the same building, you get two stages. It's pretty simple. Gotcha. They have the stages.
1: What's the guy that I've missed?
0: Sunday, going up against Justin Bieber, a man that has been touring internationally because it's been very difficult for him to get back on U.S. soil. I can't pair him with Taylor Swift because that wouldn't go well. I'm taking Kanye West.
1: See, that's... I have on my big board here, Taylor Swift, Kanye West would have been my headliner. So that way, we have the Swifties, we have the Kanye fans in the same place, which is why you'll understand what I'm about to do here. My next pick's in, and Friday night at my Drake night, I'm going to have Kendrick Lamar as well.
0: That's ballsy. You're going to have... I don't know that you're going to see the end of the concert on that one.
1: No, I'm just saying that, hey, we're gonna be welcoming of a lot of different people.
0: That's not how that works.
1: We got Kendrick people, we've got Drake people, and they're in different places at different times, but they're all paying me money to be here.
0: Yeah, good on that one.
1: Who did you pair Kanye with?
0: So I'm working. I got a lot of... My big board is now coming together here. I'm trying to figure how much versatility do I want here. Like, I could go super crazy off the wall, but I'm going for the petty strike. Like, I'm trying to hit you where it hurts. So with Kanye West is going to be Coldplay. Josh's favorite band is Coldplay, and they are not going to be on his stage. They're going to be on my stage. The Avett Brothers and Kanye West would also be hilarious, but I'm taking Coldplay.
1: Can I tell you why that's low-key? Like, if this is Lollapalooza, why that's a really cool choice? So where is Lollapalooza?
0: Chirac, baby.
1: You got Kanye on stage. He has a song called Homecoming. It's one of my favorite Kanye songs. Who does the piano and the vocals of the chorus? That would be the lead singer of Coldplay, Chris Martin.
0: There's a method to the madness, my guy.
1: It's pretty cool. Now
0: you have two
1: I'm
0: picks
1: I'm
0: left. I got
1: in.
0: One pick left.
1: I'm boxed in a little bit here.

0: I'm boxed in. I need to make a decision.
1: Friday's done. We both have filled out Friday. You have two selections left. You got Justin Bieber on Sunday. You got Bad Bunny on Saturday.
0: I do. I know who I want to have with Bad Bunny, but I'm going to save that pick because I don't think you're going to take that pick. So I need to figure out who on Sunday I want to close things out with the Biebs. And I think I'm just going to take a large stab in the dark. And this is going to be just what I want. This is going to be a me choice. You took Coldplay, that hurts.
1: Yeah.
0: I'm going to put the Killers on the other stage.
1: They were on my list exclusively for the petty play. I was like, if I can't get Coldplay, I know Josh loves the Killers, so I need to get the Killers.
0: The Killers are going to be with Justin Bieber on Sunday night. They're there. We need a band somewhere. In the set, I didn't have a band, and that's the band. You're not going to pick another band, are you?
1: Oh, I'm picking another band. Oh, I am winning.
0: Oh, boy.
1: I'm winning the nostalgia with this. So I have Taylor Swift alone right now on Saturday. And how can I get the best amount of nostalgia while also growing up and getting old? I'm taking the Jonas Brothers with Taylor Swift.
0: The Jonas Brothers. Wow. I was scared you would take Oasis or Radiohead. See, I had Oasis, Radiohead, and The Killers pretty high up on the list. Now, we had Kendrick and Drake on Friday night. We've got Justin Bieber and The Killers on Sunday. So on Saturday, we've got Bad Bunny performing. Now, there was a controversy February where Bad Bunny is performing the halftime show, and then there was like an alternate halftime show that was there.
1: You're a loser.
0: No,
1: that.
0: No, I'm not choosing that person to headline. I'm choosing Morgan Wallen. Morgan Wallen is the co-headliner.
1: Dipspit Radio. I'd gladly let you have him.
0: Of the Bad Bunny. The co-headliner of the Bad Bunny night is going to be Morgan Wallen. That is what I've got taking over country music. It was between Morgan Wallen and Ella Langley for that night. Ella Langley, whose hit song is, I think, broke Whitney Houston's record for 14 straight weeks being number one. It's at 15 weeks. But I think Ella Langley's on tour with Morgan Wallen, opening for Morgan Wallen. So
1: we almost
0: Morgan Wallen is the choice.
1: We almost got inadvertently really petty with one another, with some of the wars, because if I was not going to choose the Jonas Brothers with Taylor Swift, I was going to choose Hayley Williams, who very famously not a fan of Morgan Wallen.
0: That is true. It is true. So,
1: and she's right.
0: Let's go through it really quickly. You give us your reaction, 310-840-4910. Which concert or which festival you would rather attend? D-Day, lie out your festival.
1: So Friday, we got the family, the power couple, Jay-Z and Beyonce headlining. On Saturday, we have Taylor Swift and the Jonas Brothers. And then Sunday is Kanye West and Coldplay.
0: I have Friday night, Drake on one stage, Kendrick Lamar on another. And on Saturday night.
1: Go ahead.
0: Well, you know, I think now we had different interpretations, and people can choose which interpretation they like more. I was viewing it like Lollapalooza. That was the way I was viewing it, which is fine if you have a.
1: Yeah, I was viewing it as we're drafting against each other. It's your stage versus my stage.
0: I'm viewing it my festival against your festival. We're crosstown rivals, like the Cubs and White Sox. That's what we're doing. So I got Drake and Kendrick Lamar Friday. I've got Bad Bunny and Morgan Wallen on Saturday. I've got Justin Bieber and the Killers to close things out on Sunday. That's what we got. 310-840-4910 if you want in on the program. Let's go to Brian. He's in Columbus. Brian, What do you have on the concerts that we just drafted or the
2: festivals? Hey, man, so I don't have a three-day tour, and I got in on the conversation late. So what's the qualifications? Just people who are going to rock the mic?
0: Well, yeah, you just
2: all
0: the acts in the world, and
2: I'll give
0: we're
2: you a Saturday
0: a
2: and Sunday. Okay, I'll give you a Saturday and Sunday. So Saturday, give me Seven Nation Army and Limp Bizkit, and on Sunday, give me 50 Cent and Marshall Mathers. I think both on the main stage on each day. That I'll rock with that. Not rock.
0: Why?
2: Brothers.
0: Yeah.
2: What? Okay. Go ahead.
0: So you're not rocking with the Jonas Brothers. You're not.
2: No. No. If you're talking about moving the crowd and putting asses in the seats, you know.
0: That's it.
2: That's just my pick.
0: That's it. I appreciate the call, Brian. D-Day, let the record show. Limp Bizkit and Seven Nation Army is putting asses in the seat. Taylor Swift. Okay, that's enough from Brian in Columbus. Thank you, Mondo. That's what's putting asses in seats, not Taylor Swift. And the Jonas Brothers.
1: Yeah, I mean, everybody loves Limp Bizkit in big 2026. We're just rolling along here.
0: Getting people going. That's what we're doing. Jeff Saturday. Colts Ring of Honor inductee. Joins us to talk about next week's Pro Football Hall of Fame inductee, Adam Vinatieri, who, of course, he spent time with in Indy. Jeff joins us next.
3: Go! The Hall of Fame game is Thursday. 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

0: NFL history, Adam Vinatieri, and to share some stories about his Hall of Fame teammate, is a member of the Indianapolis Colts' Ring of Honor. It is Jeff Saturday, who has joined us. Jeff, when you think about Adam Vinatieri's career, does Patriots Vinatieri pop into your head first, or is it Colts Vinatieri?
1: Oh, well, obviously for me, it's going to be Colts Vinatieri, right? He was the nemesis for a long time, right? The snow, people making a little way for him to kick all these field goals. But I mean, in all honesty, there's no way not to think of him and all the big kicks he made in New England. He is such a remarkable player, and it is hard pressed for me to call kickers players. But when you meet Vinny, and the first time I met him, he ingratiated himself to our organization. Obviously, you're coming from the Patriots, which in and of itself, coming to the Colts, right, where they had knocked us out of AFC championship games, right? We'd played each other a number of times in playoffs and massive games in regular season, where he was, he was one of the bad guys. But he was a true teammate and a true player. Like he wanted to work out when we worked out. He didn't, he wasn't one of those guys when we went to training camp, took his golf clubs and was the first guy out, right? Like you he practiced when we practiced. He was there. He wanted to lift. He was a part of the team. And honestly, that's probably why he played as long as he did, man, because he trained, he worked his craft. Like, I have so much respect for the way that he went about his business. He didn't just mail it in, man. He was a true grinder of the game, and I had so much respect for that. On top of it, he's a massive hunter, which I am as well. So we had all of that in common, right? And this dude's going on like, he doesn't go on like, a deer hunt in Illinois, bro. This guy's going to like Antarctica, and he's going to hunt some musk ox, right? Like where he's out in the middle of nowhere, only a satellite phone works. So he would come back and we would share stories. I've been to Africa a couple times and been hunting. So we would just share stories

0: about what we were going through and what we love to do. But he is a true outdoorsman, and all of that implies, like, he loves it, he lives it. And he was so much fun as a teammate because of not only the big kicks he's making, but when you get to know him, and we played together for dang near a decade, even, you know, when I was there, and he played much longer after I left. It was fun to have him as a teammate.
1: That does lead to the obvious question, Jeff. Did he have longer range on the football field as a kicker or as a hunter in your experience?
0: Sniper. Listen, if there's two things you...
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2: You know, field goal kicks, right? He's coming in and he kind of jog in for, you know, and before they go to mark it off, and we'd have the, you know, you'd have kind of the look, right? Like you're kind of looking at dudes, bro, never change. Didn't matter how big the kick was, he was coming through. And when you heard the boot, you just knew, man. I mean, it was as solid as it gets. And you just so appreciate, I don't think people realize, especially for an offensive lineman, man, you work so hard to get down there. And obviously you want to score a touchdown, right? Like that's the biggest, but there are just times where it don't work out. You know, something happens, something goes awry. But when those dudes are booting, you know, 50 yarders and you're getting points out of a drive that stalled, there's not a better feeling running off on the side than that, right? I mean, there's, like people talk about that all turnovers aren't created equal. Well, neither are kicks. And it's one thing you're chipping a 25 yarder because we screwed it up in the red zone. It's a whole nother thing when you're booting a 49er with wind, snow, rain, whatever it is, the playoffs are on the line, or when we go to Baltimore for the playoffs and we score 15 points and he does them all. Like there's just a different vibe, right? Like there's just a different vibe of what kicks matter when, and he's just as fun and as good as it gets, dude.
3: Jeff Saturday is with us here, Colts Hall of Ring of Honor, talking about Adam Vinatieri going into the Hall of Fame next week in Canton. He is the third primary place kicker to ever be inducted into the Pro Football Hall of Fame. You kind of noted it at the beginning. It's hard for me to say that kickers are football players. What do you say to those who might question whether kickers should be inducted?
2: Yeah, this one, bro, like I said, and the ones that are in, right? Like you, there's a different level of make, right? There's a different level of when he walked on the field, when it mattered most, and the moments were at the highest pressure, and games are won and lost in those moments. And when a guy comes in and systematically goes through his process time after time after time and spans two decades in the league of doing it. And by the way, kicking off and doing the other things, which, you know, now they got specialists for everything, right? Like some guys specialize in kickoff. I mean, this dude's doing it all, right? And going through it and just every time, you could not have felt more confident when he jogged out on that field. And there's a value to that. And to your point, right? It's like, When we started off and I said, I look at him as a football player, not a kicker, because I do look at him differently. And he, you know, to me, the dude trained like a football player. He worked his tail off. He was focused. He was locked in. He never looked at this like it was a mail-in, bro. This guy was on it. And for those who had questioned it, I can guarantee I stamped this one fully approved, bro. There ain't anyone better, and I was proud to be his teammate.
3: Here's what I would say as well. Peter King once wrote, "Can you tell the story of the sport you're talking about without this player in it as a consideration?" Mm-hmm. And you can't tell the story of the NFL this century without talking about Adam Vinatieri and what he did in the Tuck Rule game and in two Super Bowls. And you mentioned the 15 points. You guys winning a Super Bowl, heck, not in the most positive sense, the opening kickoff of that Super Bowl to Devin Hester, who was inducted last year. Like, yep. You can't tell the story of this league without talking about Adam Vinatieri, can you?
2: No, absolutely not. And to your point, I think, you know, and obviously we all have right fortune, right? Like he played for two of the greatest organizations in that time period in the history of our game. I don't remember exactly, but I think we went on a 10-year run where we won 12 games in a 12 games or more, right? The Patriots with Tom Brady, same thing. Like these guys are, you're winning an enormous amount of games, and I would say this, right? Like there have been some really great players, and they're Hall of Fame players, and this is not a knock, but

0: you know, they haven't played in the same situations, right? They were great individual players, but maybe their team wasn't nearly as good. They didn't make the playoffs or didn't make it very often. This dude was in it every year, bro. Like think about the pressure of a kick when it matters most for the New England Patriots playing the Indianapolis Colts up there for the AFC Championship, and he makes them all. Or like you said, that the Oakland game, right? The Raider game, when you got to go make them in the Tucker. All the different situations that he had to make this stuff happen. This wasn't Sunday at one, y'all. Don't mistake it, right? He ain't that guy. He ain't the guy that kicked off Sundays at one. This dude played Sundays at four or later the large majority of his career, or primetime games when everybody in the world is watching and everybody the world is rooting either for you or heavily against you, right? And probably more often than not, heavily against you. And he made it every single time. So he didn't, you know, that's the thing. When you people talk about points and all this kind of stuff and percentages, all right, great, dude. When's the guy playing, right? Is he, if it's Sundays at one, dude, it's a different level. If the dude's playing real games, real playoffs, time and time again, going against the absolute best, and he shows up as the best, that's how you can't tell the story without Adam Vinatieri. That's the Peter King rule, right? We checked it off because you can't. The Sundays at one, again, that's no knock on Hall of Famers. I don't mean it that way. But of this guy, he didn't do that. That wasn't his career. This career was the biggest and the most important, and he stood the test of time, dude. Mad respect for him.
1: Jeff Saturday is with us here. You want to know the ultimate sign of respect. We all remember Peyton Manning's epic rant about Mike Vanderjagt way back when. But listening back to it for the first time earlier in like years, I didn't realize that Adam Vinatieri was mentioned in the rant. Peyton said, quote, guys like Vinatieri and David Akers, they're great guys and they've been getting killed all week because our idiot kicker ran his mouth off. That's the ultimate side of respect. That should go in the
0: pack, yes,
1: honestly.
0: Absolutely. Yeah. Peyton's he's in Hawaii, right? And you're like, and Vinny's down there representing, and Dave's down there representing, right? And I got to know those guys again through the Pro Bowls. And he's exactly right, right? Like your position, you start taking flack for what one dude is doing. And the crazy part is like Vanderjagt, what he had a great, you know, reputation of numbers, right? Of like, but when it mattered, bro, he wasn't making them, right? Miami, we don't make them. Like you look at Vinny and to Manning's point, right? You look at when it matters most. Again, the regular season, the regular moments, all that, that's expected. When the time and the heat turns up, how do you respond? Vinny never blinked, bro, and just lasered in and knocked that thing through the uprights time after time.
1: Who do you know that's going to be there from the Colts next weekend? Just how beloved do you think Adam Vinatieri is by Colts fans?
0: Oh, dude, just in my group alone, we'll have Dallas, me, Ryan Deem, Tarik Glenn, probably Hunter Smith will be there, Dylan Gandy, Josh Thomas. I mean, we'll be loaded up, bro. We'll be loaded to bear. Like it's, we're all going to be there to support him, dude. We love him, his family. And again, like, this wasn't a two-year, three-year run, dude. I mean, this dude here was for over a decade living, you know, two streets over. Like, you know, he used to come to Halloween parties at my house, right? He and his wife, like we did some life together, too. So this is not just a celebrate, you know, the football. It's all great, you know, the Hall of Fame. I'm so excited for him that way. But the relationships we all have, all showing up to support each other and be around each other, man, that's what it's all about, dude. Like that's what it's really all about. When we get down to the brass tacks, all the stories fade, all the memories get grayer, right? Like you become whole, you know, you're a whole lot more heroic in the new version than you probably were in the original. But, dude, we have an absolute blast, and I can't wait to be there to celebrate Vinny.
1: Who had better Halloween costumes, Jeff Saturday or Adam Vinatieri?
0: Oh, listen, they got an. This is no joke. Great story. Great. This is why you get paid the big bucks. All right. So we would give a trophy away. All right. And my wife, and it was like some trophy we found in like a trash heap, you know, riding down, and we grab it. But it's like a 5-foot trophy that literally we just wrote in, you know, like Halloween, whatever it is, right? Vinny and his wife go to get full-on costume makeup, dude. And I mean, like, real. He comes and they're like ghosted out to the hilt. They won it. I mean, 1 year he literally won it, and he is practical jokes and Halloween costumes. The dude stacks them up. So I got no complaints. I may have gotten robbed. I think we were the Blue Man Crew that year, me and my neighbors. We should have won it, but we got outvoted. Hey, it is what it is. Voting's matter. He and his bride got it. Congratulations to them. But, dude, we had so much fun. He's an absolute stud, dude. And listen, don't mess around with him on pranks either. This is where being a kicker and a real player matter. He got a whole lot more time and probably more money to spend on doing stuff back to you. So don't go get after the kicker and think you're going to get away with it. My man will come back full tilt.
1: Beat me to the joke. What's about to hit that? Jeff Saturday, let's close with this. When you were inducted into the Colts Ring of Honor, Adam Vinatieri was asked about your career, and he said, quote, "If you're lucky enough to have a bunch of Jeff Saturdays in your locker room, you're going to win a lot of games. How do you best capture Adam Vinatieri, what he brought to your team that included, yes, that Super Bowl championship team in 2006?
0: Steadfast and steadfast as it gets. Like, just, he was that guy. You never worried when you got down. You basically just caught it automatic, man. I mean, and which is unfair, right, to do to a guy, but you just knew when he trotted out on that field, he was going to bust it, man. And there's such a confidence for a player. And as a leader, like I said, that the leadership that he brought to that position and position group when he came, like I told you, our first meeting, it had nothing to do with, I'm going to go play golf during training camp. No, dude, he was a teammate. He worked out when we worked out. He stayed in the off season. He didn't go do his own thing, man. He was about being a Colt. And I had so much respect for that. And again, what he said about me, I feel the same way. You get a bunch of Vinnies around, dude, you're going to be successful, because that dude ain't going to let you fail. That's a fact.
1: Jeff Saturday, this was a lot of fun. Thank you for doing this. You should know that I'm based in Winston-Salem, North Carolina, not too far down from where your alma mater's at. So go Tar Heels go, and go Colts go, different shades of blue. Thanks for spending the time with us.
0: Appreciate y'all. Have a great one.
2: There it goes. Jeff Saturday, you as well. Great to visit with you. And just realize, didn't ask him which music festival he would rather attend. Denton Days of Jay-Z, Beyonce Friday night, Taylor Swift, Jonas Brothers Saturday night, Kanye West, Coldplay on Sunday, or mine that has Drake and Kendrick Friday, Bad Bunny and Morgan Wallen Saturday, or the Biebs and the Killers on Sunday. I think I got the Jeff Saturday vote. He seems like someone who likes the Killers. Maybe Morgan Wallen. I don't know. Seems like a Kendrick guy, too.
3: Daughters?
2: He does have daughters.
3: Taylor Swift.
2: Oh,
3: yeah, come on, guy.
2: Also, you know, he probably, as a sinner, just shoot the text to Jason Kelsey. Hey, you need tickets? I got you. Saturday, you think sinners across the league are close like that?
3: Is there a center you, like there is a tight end university?
2: I venture to say the good ones probably know each other. But ultimately, see, the Vinatieri debate, this is the part that's interesting, D-Day. Where do we draw the line at for, oh, this guy was the best, so we need him in? Obviously, we don't draw it at kicker because there were two other kickers that got in before Adam Vinatieri. So Adam Vinatieri gets in. Devin Hester, we didn't draw that line at kick returner. But it did seem we drew a line at Steve Tasker. So Steve Tasker is viewed as the greatest special teams player ever. Did everything. A guy blocked 7 punts and returned kicks and did everything. But Steve Tasker is not a Hall of Famer. I forget who it was that was Mr. Special Teams for the Patriots all those years.
3: Matthew Slater.
2: Thank you. Not a Hall of Famer. Okay, but so where do we draw the line? Like, there are only 24 offensive guards that are in the Hall of Fame. I looked it up. It's not a lot. So we're good with that, obviously. Good with kick returner, punt returner. Okay, it seems with Devin Hester. Adam Vinatieri.

0: I don't think another punt returner is going to get in. Dante Hall's probably not going to get in.
1: No. By the way, Devin Hester shattered the line because for years, people, specifically in Washington, D.C., but around the country as well, have been clamoring for Brian Mitchell to get in, who is one of the top all-purpose yards of all time. And Devin Hester has said on multiple occasions that he modeled his game after B-Mitch. So he actually just shattered. He jumped. He was so good that he broke the mold a little bit and then decided to pay it forward by claiming that Brian should get into the Hall of Fame.
0: Right. So the question is, the line seemed to be drawn at Tasker because he's not in and now is in the Senior Bowl. Like, all right, you now like the senior group trying to get in. Are there other positions that we just look at and say, nah? Like, punter probably is that. I think it's Ray Guy, and that's it. I think it's the only punter we got.
1: As it should. I mean, I think for most special teams, it's like Matthew Slater as an example, really great player. That's not a Hall of Famer.
0: Long snapper?
1: No. How do you even measure that?
0: How about red zone threat? Like, Cam Newton is probably the greatest red zone threat the NFL's ever had.
1: You're trying to make the NFL Hall of Fame the NBA.
0: No, I'm not. I'm just sincerely, I'm not even saying.
1: Is your Panthers fandom?
0: I'm asking the questions of whether or not they should. I don't think Cam Newton's a Hall of Famer.
1: Well, the best question is Julian Edelman. Because his regular season stats are fine. His postseason stats are unbelievable. Because he played in so many damn games.
0: What do we got and put it to bed?
1: We are ready for the downfall of an actor, and I can't wait for this. You can't wait for this, and we celebrate it next.
2: The Raiders are not going with Fernando Mendoza.
3: Kirk Cousins is the starting quarterback.
2: But how long will their first overall pick really be on the sideline? Westwood One Sports.
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0: 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Here's Josh Graham.
1: Make sure to catch Linnell Willingham, 8 a.m. Eastern to 11 a.m. Eastern. Is he live at Steelers camp for the show today?
2: He will be.
1: Huh. How about that? Again, want nothing more in the world than a Linnell Willingham, Aaron Rodgers exchange and encounter. It would just make me smile. We'd just enjoy it. A great deal. Linnell has his training camp tour. You could see his content already from Washington, Baltimore, and Giants camps this week. And he's going to be, again, on Saturday, Eastern time, Saturday afternoon. Good bit of fun planned for that show as well. Thanks to Jeff Saturday for joining us today. However, and wherever you listen or watch, greatly appreciate that. We need to close out today's program. The way we do so is by putting this show to

0: couldn't be happening to a more deserving individual. I can't think of...
1: You don't like Jared Leto?
0: No, you don't like Jared Leto. That dude's weird.
1: He does look weird.
0: Like, weird, weird.
1: Not great when you're following... Oh, I'm going to take the Joker role right after Heath Ledger. Good luck with that.
0: His Joker portrayal was terrible, but it was great for white college dudes at Halloween. Everyone wanted to be that version of the Joker. There's too many Jokers at Halloween nowadays, but that's an entirely different thing.
1: People preferred the Jared Leto Joker for Halloween than the Heath Ledger one?
0: That year,
1: Heath Ledger
0: one,
1: like the scars.
0: They did the tattoos on like the face and the jacket with the. Everyone had the undercuts. So they were doing the slick back hair situation. Oh.

0: kind of like timed out really well.
1: I just realized everybody's going to be, all the ladies are going to be Indy Abbarati's character, Navarati's character from Obsession. Like, there are going to be so many Obsession girls at Halloween this year. 100%. 100%. Anyway, sorry, I'm derailing the Jared Leto. I dislike Jared Leto.
0: Yes, you dislike Jared Leto. He's being accused of some non-consensual relations, which there had been, like, rumors that he had a sex island where he would take, like, underage, not like Epstein Island, but, like, really close. Like the rock band version of that.
1: Did Liddell run into Steve Tisch today at practice? No reason.
0: That conversation would have been fun. He just Jared Leto looks weird. Apparently, he played Skeletor in the He-Man Masters of the Universe movie, which released, I think. Mm-hmm. I didn't see a single promotion for that at all, and then it just appeared on Twitter, so I don't know how that one worked.
1: Kind of like the MLS All-Star game.
2: Yeah, I think it's on Amazon. I just saw that.
1: There you go. Mondo got it.
2: He didn't promote He-Man because he didn't like his performance, and I don't think they liked his performance either, so he didn't promote it at all.
1: I don't think anybody liked his performance.
0: Well, it's one of his better, I mean, from what I've seen on Twitter, it's one of his better performances. I mean, he did Morbius, for crying out loud. The movie was trash.
1: Did you like the Jared Leto? Do you like Jared Leto's music?
0: 30 Seconds to Mars is fine.
1: Yeah. What is Jared Leto's best movie role? Oh, it's got to be
0: Oh, Dallas.
1: I was
0: going to
1: say
0: Club.
1: Dallas. Yeah. I was going to say Dallas Buyers Club. Requiem for a Dream is a bit of a bummer.
2: Fight Club.
1: A bit. He was in Fight Club?
2: Yeah. The blonde
1: what
2: hair.
1: What was Jared Leto in Fight Club? I don't know if you're right on this.
0: That dude definitely sold his soul. Or somebody's soul.
1: He was in Fight Club. You're right. Didn't he get axed in American Psycho too? So he's been in some good movies. Some good movies.
0: He's tainted them all.
1: Jennifer Connelly, Requiem for a Dream. That's a tough one. Yeah. Didn't know we'd be talking this extensively about Jared Leto tonight.
0: I just needed to make sure that you're on the hate train for Jared Leto. It's like my mission now is to make sure everybody's on the Jared Leto hate train.
1: I am now, just to keep you happy. I will dislike Jared Leto.
0: I mean, there's just too many sexual misconduct allegations to not be like, hey, that guy's weird, and we don't like him.
1: He is weird. The hair, the whole thing. Yeah. Jared Leto. It seems he's trying to be like somebody. I just don't know who it is. I can't place who it is. Saw that somebody earlier in the chat was writing Spider-Man spoilers. That wasn't a very nice thing because D-Day's going to see the movie.
0: Are you kicked?
1: You're not encumbered at all going into the movie theater tomorrow. You ready?
0: I think you have like the most basic spoiler. But it's no spoilers in the chat. You get kicked. I don't care who you are.
1: It's true.
0: So he gave spoilers for that other movie that you... He gave spoilers to the movie that you were talking about, that horror film, too. So it wasn't just Spider-Man.
1: Obsession?
0: Yeah.
1: Yeah, don't be that person. Like, spoiler person? Nobody likes that person. Don't be that guy. Or gal. This has been Westwood One Sports Night.
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20: Hi, everybody, and welcome to On Target with your host, Penny Wolfgang. We are here every week, and we're talking about subjects that we think are interesting and important and topical for all of us who live here in the Western New York community. And we are keeping you up on everything that we know or can learn about our 250 celebration here in Western New York and our Pan Am 125 celebration, all that's going on here in Western New York, which is so exciting, really mostly during the summer, but all year round, a lot of the activities are going to take place. And one of the sites that we care about most and that we want to make sure that you are aware of and familiar with, and we have talked about before, is our TR inaugural site here in Western New York. And I want to be sure that the Theodore Roosevelt inaugural site is on the tip of everybody's tongue and on the in the front of their minds in the next couple of months particularly. So in the studio with us today to keep us up on all that is going on is Spencer D. Morgan, our dear friend who has been a guest before. He is the executive director of the site. Thank you so much. It's good to see you again, Spencer.
21: It's great to see you. Thank you for having
20: me. And I know how busy you've been. We tried to make sure that we could talk about all that was going on and during the past month, and we kept saying, we've got to get you in here before it's too late, because I know right this coming weekend is sort of the start
21: Correct.
20: Of everything. So let me just back up for a minute. I just want a general, in case people are not aware of the importance and the mission of the TR site here in Western New York, could you just give us like a little backdrop?
21: Sure.
20: A little background.
21: Absolutely. Just a very brief interview. So yeah. The Theodore Roosevelt inaugural site is the former home of Ansley Wilcox, who was a prominent attorney here in the turn of the last century. And for those local, you might recognize the Rumsey family name. He actually married one of the Rumsey daughters. So that house is still standing as one of the last still standing buildings from the Rumsey estate, actually. That house was a private home. Wilcox was connected to TR for about 20 years prior to 1901, and he became a natural host to his friend Theodore when TR was brought back to Buffalo after the initial shooting that took place here. For those who don't know the story, Buffalo was the site of the 1901 Pan American Exposition, which is a massive fair that took place in North Buffalo. President William McKinley, who was president at the time, was actually supposed to open that fair in May of 1901. Unfortunately, he couldn't make that opening, so TR came to Buffalo instead and opened the fair. But McKinley made the trip in September of 1901 with his wife Ida, and it was during that fateful visit where he was shot by the anarchist Leon Shulkoff at point-blank range on the Pan American Fairgrounds on September 6th. His initial prognosis was good, and they thought that the president would survive. But unfortunately, by September 12th, gangrene had set in on the president. And we're talking a time period before penicillin. So that naturally became a death sentence for President McKinley. And he ultimately slipped away in the wee hours of September 14th, 1901, about 2:30 a.m. At that time, his vice president, Theodore Roosevelt, was on top of Mount Marcy in the Adirondacks, where he was located. He was pushed into a wagon and essentially ridden by carriage down the side of the mountains until he boarded a train at the North Creek, New York train depot, where he learned that he was now president of the Americas, of the American people. He's our youngest inaugurated president. He was 42 years old. He had 6 children under 17 at the time. I just hit the big 4-0 this year. I can't imagine what it would be. First of all, having children, like 6 children under 17, and then becoming president.
20: Oh, my gosh. I didn't even know he was the youngest.
21: He was the youngest president.
20: I learned something every time.
21: Exactly. The youngest president inaugurated, and that inauguration took place here in Buffalo. He was rushed to Buffalo, and about 11 hours later, he arrived. And about 3:30 p.m., he took the presidential oath of office in the Wilcox Family Library, which is now the Theodore Roosevelt Inaugural Federal National Historic Site. This building was preserved by the people of Western New York. It was actually the first building in Erie County added to the National Register of Historic Places. We're celebrating another milestone this year. It is the 60th anniversary of that building being added to the National Register, the first building in our county by 5 years. And this really became sort of the embodiment of preservation. It was the first successful preservation advocacy project in Buffalo to save this building.

0: And in doing so, it added our only national park site to Western New York. We are a full unit of the national park site and one of the only ones in the entire country that is operated by a completely separate 501c3 nonprofit. So there's a brief overview of where the TR site came from.
1: But it is amazing the import. It's so funny because Buffalo is so important in so many ways and is known for so, I mean, besides the Bills, which is on our mind now, right now, for so many important things and the Pan Am events and circumstances. But the shooting of McKinley, it's sad that we have to be known for something negative that happened. But on the other hand, we have an association with many presidents and you know, for like a little town, a little small town, Buffalo, it's very important in history, in American history.
0: It was a different world then. I mean, we were the eighth largest city in the country in 1901. Someone at that time claimed that we had more millionaires per capita than any other city in the country. We were the fourth busiest port in the United States at the time. There was so much wealth going through Buffalo and politics as well. I mean, you could not get a nomination had you not had some support through the city of Buffalo. I mean, that's just where we were on the radar in this country at the time.
1: And economically, we were so successful too. As you said, the millionaires, and we've got Millionaires Row. And we've talked about this a few times, and we're going to, I guess, talk about it for the whole year, the Pan Am exhibit and having how important it was and how big it was and how instrumental for people to put us on the map, really.
0: Absolutely. So we are doing a special exhibit. It's actually opening this weekend on August 1st. The site, by the way, is open daily. We're open 10 a.m. to 5 p.m. each day, and you do have to be on a tour to gain access to the site. So you can make your tour reservations online, or you can call the site for that information. But we have a new exhibit that's actually opening. This is special. It's a temporary exhibit, and it's actually meant to be a rotating exhibit, meaning it can travel to different sites and be exhibited throughout the country. And I know the Theodore Roosevelt Center at Dickinson University in North Dakota has actually already laid claim to its next showing. After you see this exhibit, it comes down the first weekend in October. It will be shipped off to North Dakota for the 2027 to be exhibited. The exhibit is called 12 Days in Buffalo, and it really hones in on those dates between September 5th when President and Mrs. McKinley arrived and September 16th when the funeral train pulled out of Buffalo. And it really talks about what happened. It's a deeper dive into who was in the room when McKinley was shot, who was in the library when Roosevelt took the oath of office. I mean, it's a small family library, but there was almost 60 people crammed into this library to observe the president taking the oath of office. So this exhibit will take a deeper dive into all of these areas and have some special items on exhibit, including the coat that T.R. wore when he took the oath of office, and even the needle that was used to sew up President McKinley's wound on the Pan American Fairgrounds. We're very lucky to have these pieces in Western New York as part of our Western New York heritage, but we don't get the opportunity to exhibit them very often. So with the 125th anniversary this year, if not now, then when?
1: So it's amazing to me, especially being, as you know, involved with the History Museum, that I forget where it is and what happened to it, but there was actually the gun.
0: It's still on display at the History Museum.
1: Yes, is it? Yeah, okay.
0: And the curse.
1: The gun, and, yes, that was used in the shooting. It's very valuable, and it's very, you know, it's an artifact that really is treasured.
0: Right, and it's one of those things. We have to remember the time frame here. I mean, I mentioned that we're celebrating 60 years of this building being added to the National Register, but there's a reason for that. It actually took three passes of Congress for this site to be saved and added to the National Register, and it wouldn't have been saved had it not been for a senator at the time who was Robert Kennedy. He actually gave a speech to Congress arguing arguing for 641 Delaware Avenue, Buffalo, to be added to the National Register of Historic Places. A witness to this speech referred to this as the Ghost of Dallas. This is just 3 years after the Kennedy assassination, and this was still in the back of everybody's mind. Buffalo is unique in that we're one of, what, four cities where a president has been assassinated and where a president was forced to take the oath of office outside of Washington, D.C.
1: Oh, my gosh. That is really important in history and and very impressive that, you know, that we have it here. But when you go to the ordinarily, before we have the special exhibit and ceremonies, what do you see when you go to the TR site?
0: When you visit.
1: What does a person see when they go on the tour?
0: Oh, absolutely. You go back in time. First of all, let me rephrase that. When you arrive, you enter through our visitor center, which is in a reconstruction of the family's carriage house that once stood next to the site. And then you're greeted into a room that takes you back to the Pan American Fairgrounds and really kind of explains the context for the time. I mean, we as a nation, we just turned a new century. There was a lot of optimism at the turn of the last century. America had, we were at the top of the world. It was the Gilded Age. It was the end of the Victorian era. McKinley was an extremely popular president. He was our last Civil War veteran president. He had just led us through a depression. I should say a recession. And also, we were victorious with the Spanish-American War under his first term of office. And, of course, the hero of that war being Theodore Roosevelt, who would become his vice president in 1900. So you go back in time and you understand what America was at the turn of the last century and why the Pan Am Fairground why the Pan Am took place in Buffalo. And you understand the context of Buffalo in the time, too. And then from there, you're taken through three historic restored rooms, including the family dining room where TR was given his meals when he was in residence, the morning room, which served as TR's office, and everything from a telegraph line was installed to two things that the president did, his first presidential proclamation, and he also wrote a letter to Booker T. Washington inviting him to dine at the White House to discuss race. All of these things he did from this house on September 14th, 1901, and of course the library where President Roosevelt stood and took the oath of office. You are explained the key issues of the time, which are, you know, very interesting. We have racial and social justice, environmental conservation, big business labor relations, the U.S. role in global affairs, and of course immigration and urban poverty. These are all key issues that we're facing even today in our society. And while they were, you know, still an issue in 1901, the context is just different. I would argue that our tour, which was installed in 2008, by the way, is far more relevant to today's political climate than even when it was installed in 2008, as we're still, as a country, grappling with these issues. And then from there, you get to make a trip to the second floor of the house, which is not a Victorian house. One would expect to see bedrooms and so on and so forth, but we don't actually have a lot of historical records or details for what room served as what bedroom on September 14th, 1901. We don't know where the president slept, for example. So that gave us some creative license. So we actually implemented a number of technology-based exhibits on the second floor that are full sensory and really to help you take some take time on the second floor by yourself and explore these key issues. You can explore the history of the house. You can explore TR and his legacy. And you can also visit our website and see some of these this technology in action, even from the comfort of your own home. So it's a worthwhile trip. It's about a 45-minute tour with a docent. But like I said, on the second floor, you're basically left to explore on your own will. So you could spend everything for 45 minutes to 5 hours. We've literally had families in the site for 5 hours exploring.
1: You could. And I've been there, and I know a few times, and I know what you're saying about how relevant. It's amazing to me how relevant these issues were then and now. And I'm just going to interrupt for a moment. In case you just tuned in, you're listening to On Target with your host, Penny Wolfgang. And today our guest is Spencer D. Morgan, who is the executive director of the Theodore Roosevelt inaugural site. And what I think is amazing to me is how much you learn and did not know about President, about Theodore Roosevelt.
0: Mm-hmm, absolutely. And how connected he was.
1: How farsighted he was, mm-hmm. and you talk about, just you can explain better than I, all these different issues. Mm-hmm. He was so ahead of his time, mm-hmm. in so many of these issues, environment and civil rights and education. Definitely he was an environmentalist.
0: Yes.
1: Well, you can explain better.
0: Sure. And actually, the reason why we are a national park site is because Roosevelt is largely credited with the establishment of the National Park Service. Now, TR, we like to claim that, you know, and one of the reasons the site they didn't want to add it to the National Register was because it wasn't a presidential birthplace. Now, bear that in mind. Mm. We actually like to claim that the modern presidency was born at 641 Delaware, Buffalo. T.R., of course, was an assemblyman from New York. He was governor. And at the time, he was a Republican, and he was a reformer. He was considered a progressive. And the political elite at the time, they wanted him out of the governorship. They did not want him there leading New York because he was, you know, he believed in reform. Again, we're in the Gilded Age, where the separation of the wealthy and the poor was at its highest. So he was a reformer, and he used his office to make a number of progressive reforms. He, of course, broke with the Republican Party and formed the Bull Moose Party later on. His second run for president, he was reelected, and then he wanted to run again as a Bull Moose Party. And of course, that was when he famously had a falling out with President Taft, who was his best friend. And Taft, of course, would succeed him to the presidency. So politics as we know it today changed because of TR. It changed because of 1901, and it changed, how we describe Republicans versus Democrats. That evolved in the early part of the 20th century because of the reforms that TR was making in his office. Everything we see today in the office of the presidency, and even in recent histories, the use of executive powers, those all tie back to TR. He was not the first president to use executive powers by any means, but he was one of the ones who expanded presidential powers for the purpose of reform. That expansion continued up until World War II with his distant cousin and nephew-in-law, FDR, who was president at the time. He continued to expand the role of the presidency for the purpose, again, of reform. The era was different. This was during the Great Depression. But the same situation, using that office to make changes in our society and to implement progressive change for the American people.
1: And also, when you talk about the party, progressive, Republican, Democrat, they weren't the same. They weren't what they are now. So people have to realize, you know, when you say it was all just different.
0: Correct.
1: It was growing, mm-hmm. and changing, which I guess everything, you know, politically does. There were the parks. There was the parks, and there was civil rights, mm-hmm. and what were the other, what are the categories?
0: So the U.S., I think one of the biggest ones is the U.S. role in global affairs.
1: Yes.
0: Now, we had just come off of the Spanish-American War. We're in the early days before World War I, the Great War, of course, the war that would change the face of this world. All of these events occurring at the turn of the last century would lead directly to World War I and World War II. Now, TR is also credited this issue on race. TR had sought guidance on race from Booker T. Washington. who, of course, was at Tuskegee Institute. As vice president, TR was supposed to pay a visit to Tuskegee Institute, but he knew now, with everything happening with the assassination and now he being thrust into the world's forefront as this leader of the free world, he knew he could not make that trip to Alabama after all. So instead, he invited Booker T. Washington to dine at the White House. That letter, of course, he wrote from Buffalo on September 14th, 1901. This dinner did take place about a month later, on October 16th of 1901, the first time a black man invited through the front doors of the White House to dine with the president and the first lady to discuss race and to discuss civil rights. This was the president's first presidential scandal. Roosevelt, sadly, was highly criticized in the media for having Booker T. Washington to dinner. Even in 1901, racism was just so fervent in America that the people did not like the idea of Roosevelt and even the First Lady having this type of interaction with a black man, which is so sad to think of just 125 years ago. However, there's a number of historians who actually point to that dinner as being the start of the civil rights movement in the 20th century. So everything that we experienced mid-century in the 60s with the civil rights movement, those all relate back and tie back to TR in this time period. Also, environmental conservation. We all think of TR as this big avid hunter, and he was. I visited his home at Oyster Bay, Sagamore Hill. I've seen the inkwell that was made out of a rhinoceros's foot. I mean, he shot and stuffed I don't know how many animals on his safaris. But what's interesting is he did it through a conservation mindset. We learned a lot about our environment, and we learned a lot about our nation's, our own country's environment because of TR. He believed that the natural world should be preserved for future Americans and that we shouldn't be depleting our natural resources at the rate we were. I mean, we were felling hundreds and thousands of acres of trees at the turn of the last century. We had discovered oil. We were taking advantage of our water at the time, not knowing what detrimental impacts we could have. But he, of course, he interacted with people of history like John Muir, who influenced his ideas on conservation, and argued that millions of acres be set aside for the future of America, for the beauty of the country, but also to maintain those natural resources. So he really is an interesting character. I mean, he had a lot, you know, TR, like many other characters of history, they come with their problems. Right. We're not all perfect.
1: Right. No, I was just going to say nobody's perfect, but he was extraordinary and mm-hmm. farsighted and has such relevance to us here in Western New York and in Buffalo that we're very proud of it. I want you to take a moment to tell us about the events that are going to take place in the next couple of weeks.
0: Absolutely. So, of course, we have our exhibit opening on Saturday, August 1st. This special exhibit will be on display through the first week in October. Also coming up in August, we're very excited to have a collaboration with the History Museum and the Buffalo Presidential Center. We will be hosting Presidential Descendants in Conversation at the Buffalo History Museum. This event is taking place at 6 p.m. on Thursday, August 13th at the Buffalo History Museum. We will be hosting Tweed Roosevelt. Now, Tweed is the great-grandson of Theodore Roosevelt. While he wasn't alive when TR was, he does remember Edith, interestingly enough. So he remembers his great-grandmother, Edith Roosevelt. We'll also be hearing from Massey McKinley. Now, Massey has an interesting connection to Buffalo. Massey is the great-great-grandnephew of President William McKinley. Now, Ida and William did not have children, so he is a nephew through President McKinley's brother. He's also a great-grandson of Grover Cleveland. So ironically, somewhere in the 20th century, the Cleveland family and the McKinley family met and married and produced Massey McKinley, who is president of the Presidential Descendants Group, which has membership for all descendants from our nation's presidents. So we're excited to have a presidential fireside chat with these gentlemen on August 13th at the History Museum. And we have a number of commemorations coming up in September for the 125th anniversary itself. More information can be found on our website, trsite.org. That's trsite.org.
1: I was just going to ask you, are these open to the public and people mm-hmm. can buy tickets and people can
0: Absolutely.
1: Come, right? And you want them to.
0: Absolutely. Please know. Do and learn about your history, your national and local heritage.
1: And look how you mentioned these, all these presidents. Clinton, McKinley, mm-hmm. everybody has a connection to us here in Western New York. No wonder, you know,
0: right. We're
1: so excited about all of that.
0: Absolutely. I'm thrilled. This is opening a door for Western New York to, let's take a look at this. The events of 1901 were unfortunate, but Buffalo did what Buffalo does best. We were the community of good neighbors, and we came together and we supported the presidents. We supported our elected officials during a time of national and international strife when such a terrible act happened in our own fair city. Right. Western New York, we represented well.
1: And we came through.
0: We came through.
1: As we always do. And like you said, the city of good neighbors, so it's really important. And again, I just think it's amazing that we here in Western New York have such a connection to the past, to history, to, you know, events that really made a difference in the whole world. So tell me one more time where people can contact you and get tickets
0: sure. And
1: participate.
0: So our website is trsite.org. That's TR, like
1: right.
0: Theodore Roosevelt.
1: Site,
0: S-I-T-E, dot org, O-R-G.
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3: Hi, everybody, and welcome to On Target with your host, Penny Wolfgang. We're here every week to talk about subjects that we think are important and topical and issues that you might want to know more about, and people that we can introduce you to that might be important to us here in Western New York. And that is a description of my guest today. He's been one of the most instrumental people here in Western New York in so many ways, Larry Quinn. He is a former at-large member of the Buffalo School Board, and that is one of the things we wanted to talk about. But also, you may know Larry for his involvement with the
4: Buffalo Sabres.
3: With the Sabres, right?
4: Yeah.
3: That was not a serious question. And so Larry's been involved with the Sabres before, and now is involved somewhat with the Golisano Institute, which we have had an opportunity to talk about here on Target in the past, which is an exciting venture here in Western New York. But Larry, thank you for joining us. I really wanted to talk to you about the issues with the school, with the Buffalo Board of Education, everything, because I know you've had experience, and it's on everybody's mind, I think, whether you live in Buffalo or not.
4: Right.
3: Would you agree, what happens to the Buffalo, to the school system in Buffalo, it seems to affect everybody in Western New York. Would you agree with that?
4: Yeah, I think the decline of education in Buffalo has mirrored the decline of the community. If you trace back to the loss of population, the loss of jobs in Buffalo, it's mirrored by a deterioration of the Buffalo School District. It's been, going back to the 70s, the district has been in a steady decline, and now it seems like it's almost in a free fall. The levels of educational, both in math, ELA, all the normal ways you'd measure student achievement are extremely low. And they're not anywhere near what they need to be for children to go on and have a meaningful life, you know, be able to be employed and, you know, realize all their talents that they have and potential. It's really sad. It's amazing to me that it's come to this and so long, and still nobody's really stepped up to – well, I shouldn't say nobody's really stepped up. A lot of people have tried to step up, but the people that have to step up haven't. And it's a shame.
3: Well, go back to when you were, for example, mm-hmm. On the school board, which was from 2014 to 2019. All right, what was it like then? I mean,
4: it was bad back then, and I think much worse now. Back then, at least it was more rigorous. A Regents diploma meant something a lot more than it does now. The John King, who was the Secretary of Education for New York State and eventually under Obama, had a real vision of how to improve the districts, but he was basically pushed out by the politicians. The Board of Regents were flipped over, and they put in people that were political and not educators, and it's... So now even the standards are much lower, and they're still – I mean, the fact of the matter is, I mean, if you come out of high school, there's a certain level of aptitude you have to have in math and language, and today probably, ability to deal with digital media and computer and so forth. And if you don't have those skills, I don't know what you're going to do. I mean, you could be trained in carpentry, electricians, and things, but even those professions

0: today, they require a level of aptitude that I think they always required, but even more so now. And we're not doing it. We're not accomplishing it. Not even close. You know, and so what happens? When you ask yourself, what happens to those children? We've really, really abrogated our responsibility as adults. And the question is, why? You know, just really, why? Is it money? Couldn't be money. We spent $1.2 billion in the Buffalo school system. I mean, think about how much money that is.
1: I read somewhere what how much it is for each student. It's an unbelievable amount.
0: It is a lot per student, but it's misleading in a lot of ways because that money doesn't end up in a school. You know, there's a really robust health system. There's so many things wrong. I mean, I could probably be here for hours. I mean, there's no ability to change staff, really. I mean, it's all civil service and protected jobs. Like, here's one of the things I learned when I was there is you get a federal grant. You hire people to administer it. The grant runs out 2 or 3 years. You know, all those people now are civil service protected. They may not be suited at all for what you want them to do now, but they're still there. You know, and you don't – there's no real changeover in staff. And to me, when there's no changeover, that means that those people are not – moving up the ladder, nothing's going, it's very stagnant, and it's just not healthy. A healthy company would never have that. I mean, there's always movement, there's always people being promoted, there's always people innovating, there's change all the time. The only thing that doesn't change in our country is, well, probably not the only thing, but education. Can you imagine if the U.S. military were run like this?
1: Like the schools, you mean?
0: Yeah, we'd be defend the country with, right. We wouldn't even have jets.
1: Rifles,
0: I mean,
1: there's
0: no innovation. There's no commitment to excellence. It's sad.
1: I want to ask you if you could explain. Like, people always say, who's running? Who runs the school board? Who's in charge? Not the school board, the schools.
0: Yeah.
1: Who's in charge?
0: School board's not really in charge. That's, by the way, part of the problem.
1: People ask you that, right?
0: Is who's in charge?
1: Yeah.
0: Is the superintendent? Somewhat. Are the heads of the unions much more than the superintendent? Is the secretary or Department of Education in New York State? Yes. U.S. Department of Education, much less so. Parents, you know? I mean, and then when you get right down to it, however good or bad the schools are, no one's going to learn anything or they're not there. And the absentee numbers are atrocious in the Buffalo schools. And I believe that they're grossly underreported anyway. It's been a while since I was on the board, but the numbers, there's a sign a lot of people see on the freeway, you know, if you miss one day of school, it's like missing, I can't remember exactly the phrase. Well, Buffalo, the good attendance numbers, meaning you're a person that attends school regularly, is lower than that billboard. There's huge percentage of kids who miss 30 days of school, miss 60 days of school. Like, how in the world? And then the teachers aren't, you know, the teachers have a lot of days off, too. They're not there that, I mean, they're there. But, you know, it's been a while, but they've got a sick day bank so they can take days off. They've got personal leave days. They've got holidays. So I would guess that the average teacher isn't there, let's be fair, maybe 10 days a year, probably more. But, you know, I remember as a kid growing up, I don't remember ever missing school unless I was deathly ill, and that was not often. I barely remember having substitutes once in a blue moon. Not every week, not every class. You know, I mean, it just never happened. And we're running a system that's the norm.
1: Well, you know? We got to go back to, like you said, when we were in school,
0: yeah.
1: Our parents would not let us miss school. Well, I mean, I can't imagine, I can't remember myself, except being sick, missing school, or what would my mother or my father say if I was like, I think I'll go to the mall today instead of going to school.
0: Yeah.
1: They wouldn't let you. So let's go back to what we're talking about with the Buffalo schools. You mentioned parents are in charge. But what is the lack of parent involvement? Or let's start with that.
0: The facts are this, is that there's a huge percentage of families that are single head of household. I think it's in the 70%, if not higher. A lot of those, and primarily women, not all, but primarily women, many of them are poor. Many of them have to work some pretty menial jobs to put food on the table. So that, I don't want to minimize that. That's serious. Okay. And then the school isn't in their neighborhood. They're bused. So I remember talking to one, not a young man anymore, he's in his 40s, but a very accomplished athlete that came out of the Buffalo school system. We were talking about it, and he said that, you know, in my neighborhood when I was growing up, my parents were divorced. My mom had a job where she had to get up earlier than when school started. He said, but the neighbor's father would walk me to school. I could walk to school. I could get there. I could there. The neighborhood had a sense of community. And I think the goal of busing was noble. The results were terrible. I think it has been a pretty big factor in tearing neighborhoods apart. You know, you have a sense of community, you lose a lot. I think it was Jane Jacobs that always used to talk about the eyes on the street, you know, that streets were safe because there were people. It wasn't cops. It was the father down the street, the guy that owns the store. You know, there was this gone. I mean, it's just gone. Why is it gone? Well, there's a million factors, but one of them is we don't have neighborhood schools anymore. And I understand why we got rid of that system, because there were – but now the schools in the city are not integrated. They're, you know, talk about the ultimate desegregation system. So there's so much that has to be done. And, you know, you get right down to it. You ask me, well, what would you do? There's only one person really who can change that, and that's the governor of New York. The governor of New York has the ability to put schools into receivership. They have a lot of power. And I guess, by extension, so does the Department of Education, the state regions. They have the power to do this. They need to. Buffalo, if you're doing the same thing for 60 years and you're a miserable failure, I think even the dumbest person in the world would wake up and say, God, I think I'm doing something wrong, right? And so we have an election now. Why isn't anybody asking the two candidates for governor what they intend to do about the Buffalo school system and the Rochester system? And probably there might be some more, you know, that need to, and personally, you need to start over. There's an interesting case study by accident, but when Katrina hit New Orleans, it wiped out the city and its school system and everything else. And they started over. And prior to Katrina, and now my data is 4 or 5 years old. I haven't been in this game and set that long, but they replaced it with a charter system. New Orleans was one of the worst districts in the country. And after Katrina, it's not bad. Washington, another one, when Michelle Rhee took over the charter system there, built the charter system, Washington was one of the worst systems in the world. It's not bad. New York isn't bad. I mean, it's not great, but it's not bad. The charter system. Now, I'm not advocating converting them all to charters. I think in many ways it's not a good idea at all. But what it does tell you is that when you change your approach and you change the rules and you change what's incentivized, you get results. Okay. And what I mean by that is, you know, any company I've ever been in, when you have a problem, whatever that problem might be, especially a problem that might be existential, a problem that can put you out of business, a problem that can cause major trouble, you take your best people and you go, we got to fix this, and you put them on it. We do the opposite in education. Because of seniority, our most experienced teachers, our best teachers, end up, because of the system, in our best schools, and our most inexperienced end up in our worst. You talk about parent involvement. A lot of the parents of the kids in Buffalo schools didn't graduate from school either. If you're a single mom and you're not working and you've got young children and you didn't graduate from school either, I'm all for you coming to school too. You know, just

0: have remediation, you know. So a given mom maybe went to sophomore year in high school. Okay, come to school with your kids. You know, and you learn to help you. You know, we have to be a system that helps, because the alternative is, and we spend millions and millions and millions of dollars, is the court system. Most of the lack of remediation, all I got to do is walk in a city court on any given day, and it's filled with parents and kids who are in trouble in the criminal justice system, usually for initially something minor and then eventually over time something major. That's how we treat people that have been lost in the system. We arrest them. We put them in jail. Well, you're a judge. You probably saw it every day of the week. So I guess my overall thing is, you know, this latest thing with the superintendent, it's stupid. It shouldn't happen. But to me, it's just a, you know, just a symptom of a really sick system. And I wish people would wake up, quit saying you're for kids, quit saying you're for teachers. It's all talk, you know. And so they'll increase the budget a little bit and give Buffalo schools more money. Have the backbone and the courage to say, this is wrong. It's immoral. I mean, talk about segregating a race of people. You're making them go to these horrible institutions, and you're dooming them to a life where they can't benefit. All the kids, you know, the thing I found in the Buffalo schools when I was there, a lot of talented people, kids. You meet them as young kids, and they're full of life. There's nothing wrong with them. What's wrong with them is they are not given that opportunity to learn. They're not given that opportunity to develop those talents. Yes, athletes are given it somewhat, you know, but that's about it.
1: Everything you said, it makes just so much common sense, but it's so frustrating that nothing can happen about it. I just want to interrupt for a moment and tell everyone that you're listening to On Target with your host, Penny Wolfgang, and our guest today is a community member and former at-large member of the Buffalo School Board, Larry Quinn, and a notable figure in the community for so many reasons and so many years that we're kind of picking his brain and getting his expertise on how we can maybe solve some of these problems. I got to go back to one thing that you talked about is, when we were kids, our parents were, you know, would punish us or not let us miss school or have discipline us in some way. But now the issue is what the schools seem to be unable to get a grasp on what they can do to them in the school system to have these kids go to school and not miss school and pay attention and take the tests, because they seem to take away every part of what they would be able, what the schools or the administrators or even the teachers would be able to do in the way of discipline or you know, I don't want to say punishment, but there's got to be some consequences, in other words, and nobody can put any consequences.
0: Yeah, I mean, in the school system, teachers and principals really have, right now, the way the system is, very little authority. They have very little, and it's not just about, you know, disciplining a kid. I mean, I was a kid in school that acted up and I got smacked around and it didn't hurt me, and I'm not advocating that. But generally people go where they see a future. So why does a kid act up? They don't see anything for themselves. They don't see any benefit to it. There may be a benefit for them, but they're not feeling it. They're not seeing it. And then there's no adult who is able to put him in there. So I'm yes, things need to be disciplined. Yes, you can't let people run wild in schools. You can't do any of those things, and that's a tough one. But I also believe strongly that people go where there's meaning and where there's future. And if you can build that for them in the classroom, and I believe you can, they're not going to rip up their own future on purpose. Why do kids gravitate towards sports? They love it. They it's something that they can see they're good at. You know, most of us, when we don't do things, it's because we're not good at them, and we don't want to beat ourselves up. So I can't play tennis very well, so I don't play it. Okay, well, if school is this sort of burden that you're constantly failing, you're eventually going to act out. You're eventually going to not go when you have that ability to do it. Okay, so it has to be both things. Yes, there have to be consequences for people that do bad things. No question about it, and there aren't. But at the same time, there has to be a recognition of value. And if you don't recognize that and build it into the system, you know, I say to young people all the time when they're going to college, I go, boy, I wish I was doing that again. I mean, what an opportunity to be able to go and read and talk and discuss with people. Well, when you're 18, you may not see that. When you're 74, you go, boy, I wish I had that luxury again, you know, or the brain to do it again.
1: There are some examples, though, of schools that are successful. I think, I don't know if the word, if it's charter schools or individual schools where they seem to be, let's specialize, I guess, is what I'm saying. Because, well, obviously, my daughter went to City Honors.
0: Yeah.
1: And everybody in her class, this is a long time ago, okay?
0: Smart kids at City Honors.
1: Yeah. Everybody in the class was motivated. I'm saying 90%, they all, I don't know, the highest graduation rate, they all went, almost 90% went on to colleges, you know.
0: Right.
1: So I don't know, there's the one example. It's like it seems to be isolated. It's like City Honors or nothing. There's the
0: City Honors is a great school, but it's just like in New York. I think it was Stuyvesant High School, which is the top rated school in the country.
1: Bronx High School of Science.
0: Yes, and Bronx School of Science, and they just had their admissions the other day, and there were three kids of color that got in. So my point is, they are great schools. I think it's fantastic. They should exist. But we can't say, well, our school system's great because we have this great school, City Honors, and the kids do really well. What about the 40,000 other kids that, you know, you can't base a system on that? I know Phil Rumor used to always talk about it, and, we must be – well, great. But what's happening to – the school systems – are supposed to matriculate, so many drop out, so many things happen, but they're supposed to matriculate about 2,200 kids a year. Okay. Think about the impact of a community of 2,200 students times the last 60 years and what that's done to them, what it's done to this community, and the lack of opportunity for this community. If we were producing 2,000 kids a year that were highly educated, and especially in today's world is all about brain power and skill, and the companies move where they exist. Good example is New York, Brooklyn. Brooklyn is filled with all these tech companies. Brooklyn, when I lived there, was a disaster area. But what happened? The economy changed. The schools won out overall. Now, we have a great asset in UB, and we have a new president, and that's an important ingredient in all this. What Tom is doing with the Golisano Institute is really special, and it represents not only a good program, but it represents the kind of thinking you have to have. Tom looks at it and says, okay, what's going on? Kids are spending a fortune to go to college. They're riddled with debt, and they're coming out without skills that allow them to be employed and pay that debt off. So it's like, that's the problem. Okay, what do I do about it? Builds a school where they come out in 2 years, your maximum debt, which very few are paying, is $18,000. You're highly skilled. Almost all of our students are being picked up right away by companies and be employed in good jobs. The courses are accredited, and those that aren't going onto a job are starting their own business. So it's not a really smart person told me I was trying to fix something that was complicated, and he said, start with the simplest problem. And usually 90% of the time, that simple fix is what's wrong. What do we have to do in Buffalo? We have to fix the classroom. Kind of simple. We have to fix the classroom.
1: You mean physically
0: What happens in the classroom has to be educational. It has to be, okay, so what do you need? And then you go from there. You don't have to have pilot programs. You don't have all this stuff. Fix the classroom. What does that mean? I got to give

0: have to put a good teacher in there, maybe have two teachers in a classroom. Got to give them a lot of latitude to be creative, to experiment. I have to have kids in that classroom, right? And that's kind of it. I mean, you know, we don't, even when you get into curriculum, you know, all this emphasis on curriculum, and teachers know what to teach. Let them do it, you know.
1: Well, we hope they do.
0: Or if they don't, they shouldn't be there. You know, every profession, and you know this as a lawyer, everybody that goes to law school doesn't become a lawyer. They weed out. Everybody that wants to be a teacher isn't a good teacher. We can't get rid of teachers in our system. It's impossible.
1: No.
0: Well, that doesn't work. So, anyway, I mean, I'm rambling a little bit here, but I'm very frustrated about it. I think it's such a human tragedy. And that's the part I see. I used to see these kids. There were a number of them that I got to know pretty well that are dead now because they were killed in violent situations. And when you see that firsthand, you can't just sit back out in Orchard Park and play golf. You got to say, wow, what's going on here? It's really bad.
1: Well, I think we're back to what we said at the very top of the program. What happens in the Buffalo school system does affect all of Western New York. That's was something that a point that we want to make.
0: It affects all
1: it's
0: of
1: not
0: Western
1: just
0: New York
1: Buffalo.
0: In a big way.
1: You know, it's not because that's where the crux of everything does start with Buffalo and with the schools. And
0: I think that's absolutely true. You can't ignore it.
1: So I hope that. Hope they'll listen to you and maybe take some of the suggestions from you, Larry. I really, you know, appreciate you and all the help that you've given to the community and to us and all your ideas, and I hope that maybe things will get better. And thank you so much for joining us. And thank you, everybody, for listening to us on Target and our guest, Larry Quinn. And we'll try to have another person as interesting as Larry next week. So please join me. Thanks again. Have a good week, and bye now.
2: 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If you have any comments or suggestions, please write to Penny Wolfgang at 500 Corporate Parkway, Suite 200, Amherst, New York, 14226.
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27: Good morning. Just after 7 o'clock, we welcome you in live to another edition of Tee to Green. We're live and on the air here on WGR on the radio side and on our video stream. We're on Instagram. We're on X. We're on YouTube at T2G Buffalo. It is August 1st. Good morning, Brian Colziel, Kevin Sylvester. Later in the show with our PGA Tour report, PGA Pro Jeff Metis. We're live at one of our home clubs here at Pendleton Creek Golf Club. We've got a couple of great guests here coming up. We'll get to in just one moment. Jeff, good morning. It's August.
28: Where did the summer go? I feel like it just started, and we're already into August, but August is maybe the best month to play golf, just because the heat and the grass and everything. The turf is good. You're into your game. It's championship season. You're playing in your club championship today. Yep. So a lot of people playing a lot of golf. golf today. Yeah, it's a good time of year.
27: Yeah, a lot of big tournaments coming around.
28: Yep.
27: Western New York Club Championships, invites, you know, all these things that are happening. It's a big time for that here across Western New York, which means all of the all of your fellow PGA pros are working hard right now.
28: Yeah, we had Thank a PGA Pro Day. I didn't know it was a national day yesterday. I got a few nice notes, as I imagine you might have, young man. So we're happy to do it. And this is the time of year when you're a PGA Pro. This is what's fun, right? You're in your busy season. You're active. You're running events. Running events is fun. Usually you're coaching and teaching a lot. You're running a junior program. You're running couples events. You're making sure the course is set right. You got tee sheets. You got pairings. And anything else? Did I miss anything there, Dale? By the way, welcome. Good morning.
27: Good morning, Dylan.
0: Is my mic on?
28: It is on. Yeah.
0: All right, there we go. Yeah, no, this is definitely definitely go time for PGA pros this year. But yeah, I did get some nice text messages. Thank a PGA pro. It was a national holiday, so nice to get some recognition on that day. That's for sure. But
28: I forgot to introduce Dylan Hayes, the head PGA professional here at Pendleton Creek.
27: Yes, good introduction. Yes, thank you, Dylan, and Don Schneider, the other PGA pro here, and Jeff Metis, who's the star of our show.
28: Oh, yeah, big star.
27: And all of the PGA pros that join us when we go across Western New York to do our show.
28: Yep.
27: Thanks to all you do.
28: Yeah,
0: it's definitely a busy time of the year. Like you said, we had junior camp come to an end this past Wednesday. We had our men's invitational, not this past weekend, but the weekend before, and then we had our ladies' guest day. So definitely the time of the year where the course is rocking and rolling and everyone's firing on all cylinders. So.
28: Yeah, club championship today, right?
0: Club championship today, yeah. Brian and his son Jack is making his debut in the club championship today, and Ryan Edholm, who will be chatting here today, he's losing his parking spot this weekend, unfortunately. So but now that he's turned pro, we gotta turn it over to a new champ this weekend. So looking forward to see who can take it, maybe his brother, maybe an employee of ours, Jackson Hummel. A lot of good players in the field this weekend, so looking forward to seeing who's gonna take the top spot.
28: I think it's Kozio.
27: Yeah, let's hope. That's right. Yeah. Ryan Edholm, if you're watching on the stream here on T2G Buffalo, you can see the fourth person on the screen, Ryan Edholm. Very, very good player here from Pendleton Creek, who we're going to talk about kind of some of his path to pro, to turning pro here. We're excited. Ryan, good morning.
1: Good morning. Thanks for having me.
27: Yeah, thanks for coming on.
1: Good to be here, of course.
27: Yeah. So, yes, you lose. I saw you parked in the parking spot.
1: I did.
28: Yeah, last time,
1: it's the last day.
28: Last day.
1: Maybe tomorrow. Tomorrow morning.
0: Tomorrow morning.
27: That's true.
1: The weather situation tomorrow.
28: But, so people that don't know, Ryan, you were a really good college player at Canisius. You've been a very good player in the area for a while, and you're turning professional, and you're trying to take a shot to see if you can play at the highest level. That's why we brought you on today. It's an exciting adventure that you're on. It's also a grind, isn't it?
1: It sure is, yeah. I'm happy to be in the position I'm in right now and to have the opportunity to do it, and yeah, just going to give it my best shot.
27: Yeah, tell everybody a little bit about, I know he said, you know, you went to Canisius, but even just like, through juniors all the way high school, college, like just give everybody a little background for those that might not know your path to where you are right now.
1: Yeah, I grew up playing in tournaments pretty much my whole life. Like, played junior golf at Brighton Park Golf Club. I grew up playing out there. Like, my grandparents live on the 17th hole out there, so we were always playing and then walking over there and then sneaking out for more golfs and stuff. So that worked out really well. And then high school, went to Sweet Home High School, played high school golf there. I did a lot of, like I said, a lot of tournaments, like BDGA stuff, Western New York PGA Junior Tour. Just trying to sharpen my game and competition. I feel like that's the best way to do it, is just play as much as possible.
28: And tournament golf's a little different. I think people don't always realize that. You play with your buddies, that's one thing.
1: Yeah.
28: You're driving around on a cart with a beer in your hand. Mm-hmm. It's easy. You know, when the lights are on and that score actually matters, it's a little different. Yeah. Every shot matters, right?
1: Yeah. So you see that even this weekend sometimes with guys playing in club championships who may think they're better than they actually are. And then when they're under the gun, it's like a different animal. So, yeah, like playing and stuff all the time, so that kind of helped me sharpen my game, and I feel like I got so much better throughout college. I stayed local and went to a place I know I would play for sure, and I feel like that worked out really well for me. I played in every event all 4 years, and yeah, like I said,
28: And it's interesting because people think, well, you have to be from Florida to be a good player. You have to be down south where you play year round. I don't believe that at all. There's a ton of great players from up north, and if you're a good player And you can shoot the score. That's a great thing about golf. Golf doesn't care if you're 5'7" or what are you, 6'10"?
1: 6'5".
28: Yeah. Well, or, you know, golf, the golf ball doesn't care.

0: or what,
1: or if you're from snowy Buffalo or right. sunny Florida.
0: Exactly, right. yeah, and you're right. a really good player, and you've had some success. So as I remember 30 years ago trying to do this, sleeping in my van, driving around, playing mini tour events in Florida. Yeah. Is it very similar for you? Are you're just bombing every event you can until you get ready for Q school in the fall?
2: Yeah.
0: Or
2: I'm trying to be a little calculated with where I'm playing in, like mm-hmm. what courses I'm going to, how far I'm like. So I'm based out of Vero Beach, Florida, in the winter, actually living with my grandmother, which has worked out great.
0: Sure, she loves it.
2: Yeah. We both do. It's awesome. So, Vero Beach, and I've been playing on the minor league golf tour, mm-hmm. and they're based mostly out of Jupiter. They play a lot in Jupiter, which is an hour from Vero, so that kind of works out nice. So I don't really have to spend money on hotels, and I can go up for the day and come back and go back and forth and stuff. So, yeah, it's been a grind. So there's so many good players down there. Like, you really just, like, guys just, they just take it low. So that's what you... It's a different mindset. So
0: what are you learning as a first-year professional? When did you turn professional?
2: Like October 1 last
0: year. October 1. So yeah. What have you learned? I mean, because I know I played, and it's hard. The margins are so small. Like, a shot means a lot. One swing can mean a lot. You know,
2: yeah.
0: The difference between a birdie and a bogey in a certain hole can mean a lot. Yeah. So what have you learned? I mean, what's the training like? I mean, the gym work, the practice regimen. What's it been like, I mean, trying to turn it into a career?
2: Yeah, I've been just trying to navigate what works best for me. Mm-hmm. Like, what worked for you might not work for me. So, correct. Like, trying to figure out, like...
0: Well, it didn't work for me that well.
2: But, just trying to figure out, like, works... Like, I was working at a club, which gave me practice, and I could play at that club. And just figuring out, like, how long should I be hitting range balls? Like, I found that I personally like to play more than just like beating balls and, mm-hmm. and like, so trying to find times where I can go out like late at night and play nine holes or do something like that, and trying to figure out what has worked best for me to get me in the best position possible to make a little money.
0: Right. Last question. Yeah. I imagine you have a TPI regimen and stuff like that you're working on also.
2: Yeah. I've been trying to get into it a little bit. It's kind of hard for me to get into the gym sometimes. Like I would prefer to just go and play and practice, but I know that's definitely a big part of it, is some mobility and getting a little bit stronger. So, that's something to work at.
1: What are some of the stories maybe you've shared with others that are in the same boat, Ryan, that maybe you've become acquaintance with, friends with? I mean, I'm sure there's players of your age and caliber all over the country that are trying to do the same thing here. Maybe some of those interactions, what have that been like?
2: Yeah, even just playing in the, like I said, the minor league tour, like I've played with guys from different countries, like obviously different states. Like it's been cool to see like who I've been crossing paths with. Everyone's just like trying to make it. And everybody has their different ways of going about it. And it's been cool to kind of talk to guys, see how long they've been at it for, like what their strategies are and like what events they plan and stuff. And like definitely having some close friends, like one of my college teammates, Shane Broad, is also doing a similar thing. So just talking with him about what he does, and one of the guys who I played junior golf with, Anthony Delisati, who I'm sure almost everybody here knows, everybody listening, I should say. He's like just talking to him and trying to figure out what works best for us and how we can make something of it.
1: Excellent. We're live here at Pendleton Creek Golf Club, Tee to Green on WGR and on our video stream on X, on Instagram, on YouTube at Tee to G Buffalo with PGA Pro Dylan Hayes and also Pendleton Creek member Ryan Edholm. Ryan's path to make it here on the pro scene. Interesting. We thought it'd be a good story to have him come on and tell us how that's going. I know, Dylan, when we were here a few months ago, you told the story about how Ryan came got to the final stage of the U.S. Open qualifier.
3: Absolutely.
1: And stuff like that. That was a proud moment, I know, for everybody here at Pendleton to see his name on the board there.
3: No, definitely.
1: Playing with some very recognizable guys that have won on the PGA Tour trying to get into the U.S. Open, too.
3: Yeah, when he played in that that last qualifier, it was cool to see him up on the leaderboard with a bunch of big names like that. And honestly, Ryan's a humble guy, but coming from Buffalo, New York, he's one of the best players from this area that we've seen in years. So as a PGA pro and him coming up through Pendleton Creek, I couldn't be more proud of him. And like we talk about, it only takes one bad bounce or one bad hole or one shot out of bounds to, you know, really
0: Or one good shot.
3: Yeah. Absolutely. But Ryan does such a good job of just keeping his mental game in there and never getting

0: shook. I mean, he just talked about the Buffalo District tournaments, the Western New York PGA tournaments. I mean, he has shown that he has that ability to just take it to another level. He won multiple events last year. The match play event, was that at Craigburn? Was that last year that you won
1: Craigburn
0: that?
1: Craigburn was 2 years ago, I think.
0: 2 years.
1: Last year was Lancaster.
0: Yeah, and you won both of those. Both of those events, and it just shows the kind of player that he is, you know, to dig down deep and really focus. So for him to go down south and you know, chase after his dreams, I couldn't be more proud. We actually just had a match yesterday. He took me down.
2: Oh, there's a shock.
0: Yeah. Oh, yeah.
2: Yeah.
1: Real surprise.
0: I tried hanging with him. He closed us out on 17 there, but couldn't be more proud of Ryan for just taking those next steps and really chasing after his dreams. And like I said before, he can't play in the club championship this year because now he's turned pro. But yeah, from this area, you're not going to see a better guy with better talent and his head's on his shoulders, and he's got it going on. Yeah. So
3: your ball speed, club speed, where are you working around in there? Because power speed is super important when you're playing at that level, isn't it? You can't be below like 116, 118 with club head speed, right? So I've seen you rip it a whole bunch of times.
4: I'm not quite that high. I hover like 108, 110-ish.
3: Oh, you do? Yeah, okay, you're 6'5". Yeah.
4: I'm not one of the longest guys out there for sure. Well, but I like to think my iron game can hang with just about anybody. So
3: yeah, and you can gain more speed as you go along too. Mm-hmm. Yeah.
4: Yeah. So
5: I would talk a little bit about maybe that U.S. Open qualifier, because you made it through the a two-phase process, right?
3: It
5: local,
3: is, yeah.
5: Which you said you did in Florida.
4: Yeah. So they do local qualifiers starting like mid-April until like end of May. So I played my local qualifier in Florida at a place just around the corner from where I was living, which worked out really nice. Golf course is amazing too. I shot 5 under there. Got through with no playoff or anything.
3: It's 18 usually, holes, right?
4: 18
3: used to
4: holes,
3: be 36,
4: yeah.
3: Yeah, it's 18
4: yeah.
3: now.
4: Yeah, the yep. local is just 18 holes, and I got through because some of those can have some pretty large playoffs for alternates and whatnot.
3: 10 for 1.
4: So,
3: yeah.
4: So I was fortunate to get through that great. Without having to play off for it, and then I played the final qualifier in Toronto at Lambton Golf and Country Club, which was also an amazing golf course. The staff there was awesome. That was a really cool week because I went up there, like, we live so close. Like, I went up there like a couple times before, and
5: that's what I was going to ask you.
4: So
5: how did
4: accommodating?
5: Because there's sites all over the country. We know that golf's longest day. You know,
3: they narrow it down to like 10 sites over the second round.
5: So was the Toronto site just proximity of being here? Is that why you chose that one?
4: Yeah, that was kind of the thought process there. Like, you give your top three choices, and I put that as my first choice. And I think almost everybody got their first choice if they put that, because. Yeah. There was a one in Florida that filled up apparently, and so like they had to send guys to their second choice for that. But yeah, I didn't have to worry about that much travel. Like, I was able to drive up there and get a hotel.
3: And that's 36 holes.
4: 36 holes. Yeah. I had some family come and watch me, which was really cool. And so that was a great experience. Just being up on the putting green around some of those regulars on tour, like, you know, Max Homa, Emiliano Grillo. Like, I think the guys that got through was like. Alejandro Tosti got through that one. Grillo got through, and then there was a big. He has been playing great. I've been following. That's been kind of fun to watch. But there was a pretty big playoff at that one. I think it was 8 for 3. It ended up being, which was wild. Like, they were all going out when I was finishing up, and I actually played with a guy who got through, which was like cool to watch. His name was Marcelo Rosso, and he was a solid player, and he made it through, which was cool to see, and then follow him along at the U.S. Open.
3: Yeah, those things can be a grind. As we say, the
4: longest day.
3: I remember playing, and we had a snow delay. You play early in Western New York, you're going to get some weather. Yeah.
4: Yeah. So we were fortunate enough to not have any weather that day. It was 75 and sunny, probably. I think it was, and that was a cool experience, and hopefully be there again next year to throw my hat in the ring and try to get through again.
3: Yeah, it gives you confidence too, doesn't it?
4: For sure, yeah.
3: Yeah. How big is confidence right now for you?
4: It is, like everybody knows with golf, like it's so up and down, and when it's going well, it's easy to just go out and plot your way around and go shoot
3: 5 under,
4: a couple under, But yeah, that is a big thing, like especially with putting and stuff. Like I said, I think I hit it pretty good usually, and it's like getting the ball to go in the hole has kind of been the kicker for me recently. But yeah, like when you're rolling it well and it's going well, it's sure is fun.
5: What have you maybe learned from watching guys like Grillo, Homa, some of these other guys that you maybe grew up even watching on television in pro right, events? Yeah.
4: Yeah, it's cool to see like how they like I said earlier, like plotting their way around a golf course, like not making too many mistakes and trying to limit the big misses, and like they all just stripe it, and it's like, yeah, like there's a reason that they're regulars on tour and they've like maybe won a couple times or whatever. But yeah, just watching like kind of their thought process and like what goes on, and yeah, it's definitely fun to watch, and you can definitely learn something from those guys just by watching them, like how they go about their business and stuff like that.
3: Now, do you keep a ton of stats, or do you just play and you know, hey, my bunker play hasn't been good, I better get in the bunker for a little bit, or you know, stuff like that?
4: That is kind of something that me and my dad have been talking about recently, trying to get that next step. Like, yes, it's like what I've done so far is great, and trying to get to that next level is something that we're trying to figure some like stuff out to do, like see where I need to work. And like, yeah, I know like kind of basic stuff that I'm like, oh, I didn't putt well today, I didn't drive it well today, like, but now we're going to start to get into like, I think Decade Golf does a pretty good job, and I think I'm going to start keeping stats with them, and so
3: just professionalizing your approach to your practice, right, and everything, right? Yeah, yeah, it's absolutely a learning curve, right? Uh-huh. Yeah, you don't walk into the professional golf and think, oh, I know what to do.
4: Yeah,
3: right? Yeah, so you got
4: to
3: learn.
4: Yeah, it's definitely something that'll help me, I think. So like to see kind of where I'm missing and like stuff like that, if it's a consistent something that I can fix easily, then that's something we'll do.
0: Yeah, I just want to add, I think Ryan, he does a great job of not making mistakes. We think about hitting great shots time after time, but the amount of times I hear him come in and say I shot a bogey free 66 or a bogey free 64, whatever it is, you know, it's minimizing those mistakes. How can we bounce back from those, you know, error shots? And Ryan does a really good job of that.
3: I bet his short game's pretty solid.
0: Oh yeah, his short game's pretty solid. But like he says, it's just that little step that is you know, making those putts. It's only a few strokes here and there. He has what it takes as far as the iron. I know his dad was actually caddying for him a lot of the times when he's down there competing, and he says that you know, his iron game is as good as any of the guys that are on tour. Maybe a little distance here and there, but it's just those couple putts that, you know, don't fall, and you know, he's right on the edge there, and he's the type of guy that likes to go out and play like I do. We're not range rats where we're just sitting there beating balls all day long. We like to get out there and play the game. So he's at that level now. How can we get it to that next level? And it's awesome to see that he's hungry and he just wants to keep getting better. And I have members sending me emails and trying to contact me to get a hold of Ryan and oh, can we play with Ryan? Can we watch him play? Can we do this? Can we do that? He's becoming a local celebrity here at Pendleton Creek. So I couldn't be more proud of him. And we're just gonna keep grinding and seeing what the future holds. I look forward to watching him keep succeeding. So
5: that's awesome. Well, I know today you've got duty to help your brother here.
4: Yeah, we're going to help.
0: is that what we call it? That's what he's doing?
3: Help him find his ball.
5: Yeah. what's next on the plan down your path here over the next few months?
4: Next few months, I'm trying to find one more event to play in before PGA Tour Q School. That'll be a big one. I'm excited to
3: Where's that for you this year?
4: I'm going to go to the pre-Q in Illinois. Okay. I'm not sure exactly what golf course, but that'll be in mid-September. I'll be playing, I think the pre-Q is only 3 rounds, and then every stage after that's 4.
5: So do you have to, just for people that maybe don't know, do you have to play well enough in those 3 to qualify to get to the next phase? Is that how that works?
4: Yeah, so the pre-Q, I think they take like 20-ish from each side of the pre-Q. So yeah, play 3 rounds, hopefully get through that, and then first stage will be 4 rounds. I think they take slightly less as you go, keep going along. It gets harder and harder. But yeah, there's first stage, second stage, and then final stage, is like if you get to final stage, you'll get something out of it.
3: You'll have like status somewhere. Yeah, like you'll be Corn Fairy or something.
4: Yeah, right? You'll get a certain amount of stars.
3: So that's the ultimate goal, obviously, right?
4: Yeah,
3: get some status somewhere.
4: Mm-hmm. Yeah, that's what I've been trying. Like I played PGA Tour.

0: America's Q School in March. Didn't have any luck there, but just getting that experience and playing with guys who may have had status and like what their day-to-day life looked like and stuff like that. Like just talking and getting things figured out.
1: Awesome.
2: And it all costs a lot of money.
0: Yes, sure does. Yeah. So,
2: that's why you got to play good. Yeah.
1: It's a tough business to break into in terms of trying to get to that top level, but
2: it is. But you know, it's so much fun chasing it, right?
1: I'm loving hearing his grind in the path to get to it here.
2: I mean, he's a young man. I mean, he's got, you've got the drive and that determination. It's so much fun to wake up in the morning and like, all right, I got to work on this. I can hit some balls for 3 or 4 hours. I can go play this afternoon. All right, I got a tournament tomorrow. I mean, you're always looking forward and you're always trying to get better. That's what makes it fun. Yeah. That's why you're into it, right?
0: 100%.
2: Because you love it, right?
0: Yeah.
2: You're not doing it because it's
0: still
2: a job. Yeah.
0: Yeah. Even this winter would be my first winter being able to play year round. Like, I still love the game, still want to get better. And It was a fun winter for sure. A lot of golf.
2: Yeah, it's fun.
1: That's awesome. Well, Ryan, good luck with your next stages here. We'll be following you. I know we've talked about yourself and Anthony DeLisandre. I know the two of you guys are representing Western New York, trying to break through. So good luck with that. And
0: One more thing about Anthony. He's playing he's playing the Dakotas Tour this week, and he went 67, 68 first two rounds. So he's like three back of the lead going into.
1: Oh, awesome!
0: I think today they cut. But he shouldn't have to worry about that. And then tomorrow, he's
2: so they do a cut after three rounds.
0: Yeah, 54 hole cut.
2: Okay, that's different.
0: Yeah, yep. So
1: that's great. Well, we'll be following you. Good luck.
2: And your brother, he's playing at Mercyhurst. Is that correct? Where's your brother play?
1: No,
0: Anthony's brother plays at Mercyhurst.
2: Anthony's brother. I get it mixed up. Okay.
0: My brother graduated from Niagara 3 years.
2: I knew that. Sorry.
0: More than that now. I think he was 21 at Niagara, graduated from 21. But yeah.
2: I get it mixed up. I'm sorry.
3: That's all old Niagara coach.
2: I know. I was following him.
0: I tried to recruit him in high school.
2: I remember him in high school.
0: I think his first year was Stasha's first year.
2: Okay.
0: He's playing today. We're going to help him find his ball out there today, and hopefully he won't need me, we're going to go. Spectate today. It's gonna be a good day.
2: Yeah, that's sounds like a champ. Nice day. Yeah,
3: we got a new champ coming in, and we actually have 24 players playing in our blue championship flight. So it's gonna be a good battle up there for to see who's crowned champ. I actually see Jackson Hummel walking in right now. He's the front runner.
1: He's in contention today.
3: Oh yeah. And Jack Koziol is going to be playing. So we got a lot of good talent coming in. So I'm really looking forward to see how it shakes out. And hopefully tomorrow the weather cooperates with us a little bit. Hopefully we don't have to trim it to a one-day event, but we'll see what's going on.
1: Hey, before we wrap up with you, Dylan, you guys, we just had the Junior Club Championship in the last five Wednesdays, junior camp.
3: Yes.
1: Another successful camp. One of the biggest camps, if not the biggest camp in Western New York for juniors. The two divisions, just everything's great. I wanted to compliment you
3: thank you
1: and everyone here at the staff for the junior camp, because that's one thing Jeff and I talk about all the time. Junior golf, growing the game, and it's huge here. I know you and I were talking. There was a Buffalo District event at Sheridan a few weeks ago where there was 60 players, 50 players, and like 11 of them were from Pendleton Creek. And I was like, you got to be really proud when you look at that leaderboard. See,
3: absolutely,
1: all those kids that were little kids in your junior camp when they were like 6 and 7 years old, and now they're playing in all these events.
3: So. Yeah, it was kind of cool. Yesterday was Thank a PGA Pro Day, and I had a bunch of people reaching out to me saying, you know, thank you so much for getting so-and-so into the game, and now he's fallen in love with it, and it's because of you, he looks up to you, and things like that. So it's great to hear that kind of stuff. But our junior golf camp, really, just to get the kids introduced to the game and just showing them how much fun it can be, and thanks to you for helping out. You showed up, you know, every week and just came and helped out. And it's not easy controlling all that chaos out there, but we had another successful year this year. And the award ceremony and everything went great this past Wednesday. And But yeah, it's awesome to see those kids go from junior camp to PGA Junior League to eventually like high school, and then they go on, move on to college golf. And but yeah, I agree. We have some serious talent coming up through the pipelines here, and it starts from just enjoying the game and getting out there with your friends, and that's what we really try to push here at Pendleton.
2: And now they can look up to Ryan and see, hey, I got a path if I want to be really good at golf.
3: Exactly, yep. Exactly.
1: But a big reason why so many kids and juniors are excited about playing and perform well coming out of here is the mood and the scene that you and Don and everybody sets in here, that you invite,
2: create
1: courage your players to get out here.
3: Absolutely.
1: I think it's a good trend that's changing with golf courses and clubs, but definitely there's places where there's more restrictions maybe put on juniors here. And I know here you guys are always pumping up juniors and players and getting them wanting to play, get them on the golf course, all those sort of things.
3: So. Our ownership, luckily, they allow us, you know, 5 Wednesdays.
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2: They're home away from home, so that's the goal, and just seeing some of these kids grow up and have such a drive. I think of kids like Jackson Dowling on our 13U team, or your son, and just watching the progression over the years and all the hard work pay off. And now we have our All Stars coming up this year, this time of the year. So it's really rewarding to see those kids progress.
3: Before we let you go, another Thank a PGA Pro Day. We're extending it into the show.
4: Sweet. Let's make it a weekend.
3: Yes. Yeah. We're going to thank Don Schneider, too. But Don, not only who does all the great work around here and also loves and promotes all of our junior players, but Don's pretty good on the drums. We got him here again here on Wednesday, right?
2: So actually, me and Ryan last night, we were at the Dome at the Ed Holmes place, at the Grill at the Dome. We were supporting Donnie Boy, and him and his band were rocking it last night. He's a stud on the drums.
4: Like Neil Peart.
2: He only golfs a few times a year, but he really focuses on his drums. He's put in a lot of hard work and practice, and it's cool to see him tear it up on the stage. So there he is right there. But yeah, he's coming out on Wednesday to Pendleton Creek. He's going to put on a show here for our members and our guests. But last night he was rocking it, and that's probably why me and Rye are a little dreary this morning.
4: So he's a professional athlete and a rock star, huh?
2: Oh, yeah,
4: that combination.
2: Oh, he's got groupies. He's got groupies. He's had to shy him away because he's got so much clout now. But yeah. I'm very proud of him, and he's been a role model for me, and he's the guy that I learned from. So I'm really proud of Don and everything he's done. So
3: Wednesday here,
2: 6 to 9.
3: All right, Pendleton Creek Golf Club, by the way, the pub open to the public, so you can come out and see Don and the band on Wednesday night here.
2: Throwback Jack.
3: All right, well, Dylan, thank you so much. Ryan, thank you so much. Good luck going forward.
4: Yeah, good luck,
3: Dylan. Have a good weekend here. Let's hope the weather cooperates as well.
2: Thank you very much, and good luck to you this weekend.
3: Thank you.
2: What's the target score, sir?
4: Oh, don't put those kind of expectations on me. Go out and shoot the best score you can.
2: I want a 7 in front of that number.
3: Yeah. That's definitely
2: from the white tees. No harm, no foul. 79 or better.
4: Okay. Six in front of that number. Yeah.
2: Oh, he's going red.
3: Yeah. All right. Well, thanks, Jeff, for putting that on me.
2: That's in my hopes.
3: All right, Ryan at home, Dylan Hayes from Pendleton Creek here. As we roll on from tee to green. All right, gentlemen, thank you. We'll take a timeout here.
2: Thanks, guys. Yeah.
3: Here on WGR and on our streaming app on tee to G Buffalo, on X, on Instagram, and on YouTube. When we come back, we'll do our PGA Tour weekly report. Kevin Sylvester going to join us here, the D, in Detroit this week for the Rocket Mortgage Classic. Also, the women are playing their British Open this week, the AIG Women's Open. Seniors are in Portugal. We got all that coming up here along the way. And Siwoo Kim. We're going to talk about maybe how to use navigation a little better. Did you see that story?
4: I'll have to look during the break.
3: He had a little issue at the border. Look, going out to dinner. We'll have that story at the end of the show here. So it's pretty funny. So stay tuned. We're live at Pendleton Creek Golf Club. PendletonCreek.com, the website. Information, you want to get an event here. Again, the pub open to the public. 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
0: Welcome back to Pendleton Creek Golf Club here live on Tee to Green. Brian Colziel, PGA Pro Jeff Midas. We'll bring in Kevin Sylvester, part of our Tee to Green team, in just one moment. Jeff Blank producing on the video side. You can watch us on X, on Instagram, on YouTube at T2G Buffalo. Evan DePasquale producing on the WGR side of things. The Rocket Classic is where the PGA Tour stars are this week at Detroit Golf Club in Detroit. Cameron Young shot a 61 yesterday. Three-way tie for the lead. Patrick Cantlay, Patrick Fishburne, they're all at 10 under par. Matt Wallace, Ricky Fowler are one back at -9. Xander Schauffele among the big names, tied for sixth, two behind at -8.
1: 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Stewart Cink's at 9 under, followed by Rory Sabatini, Zach Johnson, and Padraig Heddington.
0: Now time for our LPGA report, brought to you by Neutral. Keep it tasty, Buffalo. We appreciate Neutral, Donald Ross, and Golf Dojo for sponsoring our video stream. Again, check it out on Instagram, on X, and on YouTube at TDG Buffalo. We're live there right now. Beautiful background here, by the first hole. The LPGA this week, they are at the AIG Women's Open at Royal Lytham and St. Anne's Golf Club in England. Heiron Ryu is your leader from Korea, -7.

0: Chiho Kawaki won off the lead at -6. Nelly Korda tied for 15th. She's at -1. Got a little work to do going into the weekend. We've been following Melanie Green, we know, all year from Medina, New York. Unfortunately, she did not make the cut here this weekend at the Open. All right. Time now to bring in Kevin Sylvester, part of our Tee to Green team. He's been busy working the PGA Tour this year. And Kevin, this week's the Detroit Classic at Detroit Golf Club. A lot of renovations this week at that course. It looks beautiful on TV, and Cam Young liked it yesterday with that 61.
1: Yeah, you know what? I like the golf course. I've been there many times. Kevin on PGA Tour Radio, and really like the golf course. Donald Ross, they got two tracks there. And they went back, you know, they did renovation, and my colleagues who are there right now said it's amazing in person, and I was watching some of it on TV yesterday, and I really like the look of it. They have those eyelash bunkers, right? It really just enhances the look. You see that the fescue grass that out around the bunkers. They put a lot of cross bunkers that on the play, but the visuals off the tee for the players make you think a bit, right? You have to go to the yardage book. Mm-hmm. And just it's awesome on TV. And, you know, the greens are more squared off now. You've seen that a lot. You know, some of that Oak Hill when they redid that too. So it really has done a fabulous job there. And the 14th will be sort of a pond in front. And they put kind of like, almost just like a hay burn, berm over there between that and the par 3. Really cool look, I think.
0: Yeah, looks great. Well, the story yesterday, Kevin, Cam Young shoots a 61. We know he, a couple of times this year, could have won a major. He was right into the mix, including at the Open, we noticed a few weeks ago. Where do you see Cam Young in terms of maybe his season? No, Kev, we got you still.
2: We got you.
0: Just Cam Young's season, a 61. He was cracking at a majors a couple of times here. Where do you see him maybe heading into the playoffs?
2: Oops, did we lose Kevin?
0: All right, I think we may have lost Kevin.
2: We may have lost Kevin.
0: So we'll try and reconnect him here for a moment. Okay. But, yeah, Young's had a really, really good season opportunity to win a couple of majors. I mean, he's right there.
2: And this is what Young Edholm is trying to compete against, shooting 61s and stuff like that. That's the highest level that these guys play at. And this he's been playing great all year, Cam Young.
0: Yeah, Sam Burns, we know, also another player in
2: another
0: that mix.
2: Like, for.
0: You know, guys that maybe we are thinking, hey, could they – they'd be finally able to break through and win that major. It didn't happen. I think we've got Kevin back. Kevin, are you there?
3: Yeah. Okay. Yeah. I'm sorry. Not sure what happened there, boys.
0: Yep. That's all right. Cam Young, 61 yesterday. We know a couple of times this year he's had a chance to win a major, including the Open 2 weeks ago. Maybe just your thoughts on his season as we head into the FedEx Cup playoffs here in a couple of weeks. He would be a guy probably right near the top of the list of guys that maybe could win it.
3: Oh, absolutely. You know, this is a guy who's gone. I mean, he still hits a couple different shots, but last year when he won for the first time at the Wyndham, which is next week, he went to exclusively play his draw, right? His shot, right? Which is something we all can learn, right? You know, if you're a fade or the golf ball, just play the fade. Don't try to do something that you're not very good at. And that's what Cam Young went to. And all of a sudden, look what he's become on the PGA Tour. So, yeah, absolutely. He's a guy who certainly could win it all. You know, I'm always, when you go into tournaments, right? Like, I'm always wary of the guy who shoots that low round near the top. We saw with Michael Kim last week at 3M Open, and you saw it, he had a couple of 61s so far this week. I think Peter Malnati and then Cam Young. So I'm more like a guy like Patrick Cantlay or something who's been shooting consistent all day long instead of that guy shoots that one low round.
0: Yeah, Cantlay, who also is 10 under, tied for the lead, 64-66. Yeah, last week, Michael Kim, after the 59, just, couldn't get it back going. You mentioned Malnati. He went from a 61 to a 71. Yeah, it may be tough to come off of that emotional high of shooting that amazing round and then try to keep it going for the next few days. So, Kevin, there's only, just two regular season weeks left, this one and then the Wyndham next week, and then it goes into the playoffs, correct?
3: Yeah, that's correct. Yeah. So, I mean, essentially the playoffs are now, right? I mean, that's why you're seeing players of Cam Young's stature, Xander Schauffele, Patrick Cantlay playing this week. They want to get as many points as possible so they don't have to sweat playing. Well, they're going to sweat playing in Memphis anyways in August, the FedEx St. Jude, but sweating advancing to the BMW Championship. So, they certainly want to do that before the playoffs, and they pick their spots. That's why Scotty played last week the 3M Open. Also, didn't want to go three straight weeks without a tournament before heading to the playoffs. So it's actually good to see these players recognizing that because you know,

0: to win is pretty handsome on the PGA Tour, the FedEx Cup.
1: And Kev, if you can refresh people's memory, it's a little bit different, the format as far as how many get in and how it progresses throughout the playoffs this year.
0: Yeah, there's only 70 that get in. It used to be 100. When I first started, I was 120, but it's down to 70. So if you're in that 70, you are in. If you're in the top 50, you make it the BMW Championship. There'll still be that same structure in 2027 with the signature events. So if you're inside that top 50, you're in.
1: Yeah.
0: So, I mean, making that top 50 is huge, huge, because you get into those signature events. And, you know, there's other ways to qualify. And then, of course, you know, as we've been hearing all along, it's all going to change and be a different structure in 2028. So, you know, these guys are fighting to get into that top 50 for sure. And if you don't, then you got to qualify in the fall, you know, the fall events, which has made them more meaningful to stay inside the top 125 and really the top 100.
2: Yeah. All right, Kevin, well, we appreciate you coming on. I know it's busy time on the PGA Tour. You're covering it. You're all over it. We love checking in with you each week. So thanks again.
0: All right, boys. Good to see you. Okay, good luck today, by the way, Brian. Good luck.
2: Thank you. I appreciate it.
1: He's got talent.
0: Go win
1: he doesn't
0: it.
1: Need luck.
0: Go win it.
1: Yes.
2: I'll try. All right, Kev. Thanks a lot.
0: See you.
2: All right. Kevin Sylvester, PGA Tour Radio, PGA Tour Live, part of our Tee to Green team, joining us here. Yeah, we've got 1 week left, and then it's going to get to the playoffs.
1: That's what we were talking when we opened the show. The summer is flying by, and yeah, it is different with the new setup with the playoffs on the PGA Tour, so it gets a little more compressed. And imagine finishing 51st versus 50th and all the guaranteed money you're going to miss out on. And
2: or 71st versus 70th, and now you got to play the fall to try to get yourself in, and you need to make the playoffs.
1: And then there's pressure, yeah. And they, you know, and now Liv's gonna looks like it might fold. So things are gonna be shaking up over the tour over the next few years. But I it's all for the better. I think it's getting better.
2: Yep, I would agree. All right, timeout. When we come back to Pendleton Creek, we'll get our Western New York PGA Tip of the Week with Jeff and Siwoo Kim.
1: I got to hear this.
2: Wait till you hear what happened to him here as he's at the Detroit Classic.
1: There's a lot of bridges
2: Rocket
1: there.
2: Mortgage Classic. Yeah, he went down the wrong road. We'll say that here. We'll have the details on that story. Funny story when we return here from Pendleton Creek Golf Club. 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Weekend breakfast. 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The pub open to the public. We'd encourage you to come by and check it out. I'm Brian Colsey, along with PGA Pro Jeff Mitas, Jeff Blank producing on our video stream at T2G Buffalo on X, on Instagram, on YouTube. Evan DePasquale producing on the radio side on WGR. We're back to Pendleton Creek with more T to Green right after this timeout.

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0: Welcome back to Pendleton Creek Golf Club. Our final segment of Tee to Green. Brian Kulziel, PGA Pro, Jeff Mitis, thanks for being with us. Club Championship Day here at Pendleton Creek. I'll be playing in it in a little bit.
2: Yeah,
0: my
2: a lot
0: son,
2: of buzz around
0: My son's playing in it for the first time, too,
2: I
0: so
2: saw
0: that's
2: him
0: fun.
2: Here. Yep, yep.
0: He's excited. Time for our tip of the week. Right. You were talking earlier with Ryan Edholm, member here at Pendleton Creek, his path to trying to make it on the pro scene. By the way, if you missed that, click back on our video stream later, or we'll have it up on our audio demand section, WGR550.com. Really interesting story, Ryan's path to go from Canisius to now, you know, playing some amateur events to now be trying to be a pro. You asked him about, are you using data? And he said that he's really maybe starting to look into that a little bit more. How about just numbers and stats? Analytics are huge in sports now in terms of maybe how we can get better at golf just by looking at the stats.
3: Yeah, well, obviously, I work with a track man all the day, and a lot of what's important, there's
0: dojo,
3: a lot of,
0: yeah,
3: yeah, Golf Dojo, and there's a lot of data that can help you, and there's data you can get too, you get too far into the numbers, but using the numbers to your advantage. TrackMan has something called a combine where you hit 10-yard increments and you hit these different shots, and it rates you amongst all the other players in that area at your handicap, or just tracking like how many fairways, how many putts, how many things you hit. You can start to see patterns in your game where you might find a weakness. So if you're serious about getting better, so sometimes you perceive you're good at something, but then when you look at the actual data, the data might tell you a little different story. It's like, hey, I think I drive the ball really straight. Well, you find out you're hitting 25% of the fairways, or I think I'm a really good chipper and putter, but you see you're not getting up and down, or your scrambling rate isn't as good as it should be. And you can find that information online to compare yourself against other golfers of your skill level. You don't want to compare yourself to tour players, although I think there's a misperception how good tour players hit it. You know, the best players in the world are still missing 40% of the fairways a lot of time. They're missing 40%, 30% of the greens all the time. Where they're really good is getting up and down. So if I was, the first data numbers I would keep would be my putting, yep, like putts per round and how many, you know, putts per green and stuff like that, and how often I get up and down, and like how often I get up and down from bunkers. And, you know, keep it, you can get really micro-analyzing it, but it's not, you don't need that. You need something to guide you in the right direction so you can work on the weaknesses in your game and make them a strength. I think that's what good players do. They take a weakness, right, and make it a strength.
0: One thing I was prepping for the show last night, I saw an old video of Tiger talking about how he prepared for courses,
2: mm-hmm,
0: and he had said that he goes backwards, which we've heard this before from, yep, him about going from the tee back, but he said he goes where I'm going to miss and where I'm going to hit into the pin and all, mm-hmm, those sort of things, and knowing where I can miss and where I can't. And I think, you know, it's funny, like Tiger Woods talking about missing the ball, like that's a plan for him, but I think it was about where to miss so that he could still execute the next shot that he wanted, or where, you know, like it was almost taken back of like that he's thinking about missing, but it was actually a preparatory thing about where can I not miss essentially, and where can I miss in order to maybe be where I want to be on the green and that kind of thing.
3: Well, that's a professional approach. And if you ask, yeah, Tiger, I bet you he tells you, you know, it's two or three shots, maybe perfect all round.
0: Yeah.
3: Everything else is some sort of a miss or whatever. And part of my misspent youth was working at a pool hall. And if you look at it like a pool player, where do I want to leave my next shot so I have a better chance for this shot? That's probably a really good way. And if you work back from the green, and, yeah, then if you keep track of your data, that's a really good way to improve. And that's the way to avoid big numbers. See, that's a professional approach. You're trying to avoid making a big, I can't miss it in this bunker because it's really hard to get up and down. I make my double, you know, so I can't hit it out of bounds here, so I'm going to hit a lot. So, and I don't like the negative turns. I always say hit it over here versus not hitting it there. But using that information and then plotting your way around the golf course, that's what all the best players do. There's a plan. They have a plan before they play their round. How are they going to plot their way around the golf course? Sometimes it has to change if you're in contention and you need an eagle or something, but
0: right,
3: for the most part you're going to follow your plan your work and work your plan.
0: And I think even just that mentality about the positive thing, that's one thing that you have changed with me, of me on a tee shot thinking, all right, I can't go right or whatever, yeah, instead of you were saying like I'm going to stripe it down the left side of the fairway kind of, right, mentality, and that the confidence swing, no matter what club.

0: UB, no matter how hard, what, it's a confident swing and an approach like, this is what I'm going to do. I'm going to go do it right now. That mentality, I think, has helped my game personally.
1: So. Yeah, and if you find yourself struggling with a certain part of your game, a lot of it's confidence, and you've talked yourself into that position. I got in a bad spot with my putting earlier this year, and that was that. It's all mental. It's not physical. I know how to putt a golf ball. Yeah, but at some point, something happened to your confidence, and then you need to rebuild your confidence, and that's where a plan comes in to help.
0: Our Western New York PGA Tip of the Week here from our great PGA pro, Jeff Mitis. It's brought to you by the Western New York PGA, which has one goal, promoting and growing the game of golf today, tomorrow, and beyond. Hey, if you want to sign up for Drive, Chip, and Putt, PGA Junior League, Junior Tour, go to westernnewyork.pga.com. And again, we're extending the Thank a PGA Pro Day from yesterday.
1: Should be a month.
0: Into the weekend.
1: Should be a month.
0: Well, August 1st here.
1: Yeah, that's right.
0: That's right. But thanks to Jeff and Dylan earlier, and all the great PGA pros across Western New York that when we go around, that's one of my favorite parts about doing the shows, Jeff, every week, is not only we go around and meet all these great people, but when we do the Tip of the Week segment with you and the other pros, when we go and talk and get some great insight, it's great getting all these different perspectives from these area experts.
1: Yeah, and for me, it's great, too, because then after, I'm always saying, hey, you talked about how you sink into your right hip. Can I tell me a little bit more about that? So I always learn from all the other pros in the area, too, to become a better teacher.
0: Yeah. All right. Here's what you need to learn. Don't ask Siwoo Kim for directions.
1: All right. It's probably not coming up, but yeah.
0: Yeah. All right. So Siwoo Kim is playing this week at the Rocket Mortgage Classic in Detroit. This is a story Michael Kim posted. This Michael Kim, who shot the 59 last week. So he goes, I got a brand new Siwoo Kim story for Michael Kim, by the way, very active, a good follow on Twitter. He goes, I got a brand new Siwoo Kim story for you here. So he says, there's a solid Korean barbecue restaurant that I always go to when I'm in Detroit. He says, I text Siwoo, want to grab dinner at this place tonight? He says, sure. He searches the name of the restaurant in Google Maps. Without much thinking, he starts driving. Before it's too late, Siwoo realizes he's about to go across the U.S. border into Canada. There was a restaurant under the same name that was actually closer to him in Canada. He doesn't have a passport, just his wallet. He tries to turn back, but it's already too late. It's one way. There's multiple signs telling him he can't turn back. So Siwoo drives to the gate, talks to the officer, says, I'm driving to dinner with a friend. I came here by accident. The officer goes, okay, don't worry. This actually happens a lot.
1: I imagine.
0: Yeah. He goes, but I can't let you go back to the other side. He goes, you have to go across into Canada, talk to the officers on the other side, and then you can turn around from there. He drives across, waits in line for 45 minutes, finally gets to an officer, tries to explain. He says, though, he's super nervous at this point because he doesn't have his passport, tries to explain what happens, points to his courtesy car, which, because obviously he doesn't own the car. Sometimes if you've been at the border, they want to know who the car is from.
1: So a lot of red flags.
0: No passport, yeah. Not a car that he owns. All this stuff's going
1: What's
0: on.
1: What's in that trunk?
0: The officer's not quite sure. So he calls another officer up, then another. Ultimately, he said there were 8 officers surrounding his car and talking to him and each other. They checked the car for weapons, asking him if he has any drugs, anything. Finally, they let him through. He said then he had to come to the other side, wait another 40 minutes ago. He goes, long story short, he goes, the night ended. We had a great barbecue dinner, but about 90 minutes later than was originally planned.
1: It can get worse than that, that's for sure. Yes.
0: He goes, never a dull moment with Siwoo. He goes, thanks for the content, my guy. That was from Michael Kim.
1: He'll never make that mistake again, I can guarantee that. Yeah,
0: yeah. So I know if you're in Detroit there, make sure you're double-checking when you're if you're at the PGA Tour event. Double-check.
1: Yeah,
0: exactly. We're a border town here in Buffalo. Double-check. You don't have a restaurant that has the same over in Canada. That's right. Hey, well, thanks again, Jeff.
1: Yeah, it's a
0: PGA
1: great day
0: Pro
1: for golf.
0: Weekend.
1: Yeah, I'm playing today. I'm going to head out after this. Yeah. Down to Springville and tee it up. So
0: enjoy.
1: Yeah, you too. Play well today. Have fun.
0: Thank you.
1: Get your head right.
0: Appreciate it.
1: Pre-shot routine, focus. No expectations. Play well.
0: All right. 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
13: 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Alongside Mike Evans, I am Mark Schler. 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And a special shout out to the Odyssey Radio Network who carry us across the nation on the weekends. Mike, how are you?
14: Great. And we got all kinds of really, really strong football markets listening to us right now. Of course, our friends in San Francisco. And my goodness, can 49er fans get one season without drama?
13: Right.
14: I mean, Ricky Pearsall's already hurt. So we got another key player hurt for the 49ers with knee soreness. But this Kyle Shanahan story, what do you make of the way that this story has evolved? And this past week with Kyle coming out and saying, hey, whoa, it wasn't that young lady's fault. It was my fault.
13: Right.
14: But this was after 2 weeks of it being kept quiet by the media that covers the team.
13: Yeah, which is interesting, right? Because I've always looked at myself, Mike, as I'm not a journalist. Like people say, oh, you've got to have journalistic integrity. Like I could break a lot of news. like Kyle Shanahan sent me the picture of him in the hospital after the accident, and it is brutal looking, right? I could put that out on social media. I'm not going to, but I could put that out, but I'm not a journalist. I'm an analyst. So I don't care about breaking news. That doesn't matter to me. right? My relationships mean a lot to me from guys like Kyle Shanahan, guys that coach in this league, that I want to know, like, hey, give me the inside scoop. How are you attacking this? What are you doing? So it didn't offend me, but it offended a ton of people. You're a journalist. Like, you grew up as a journalist. Yeah. You went to Syracuse. That's what you started as. So I know it's different for you than it would be for me.
14: Yeah, it bothered me because, look, since the beginning of time, there's always been a thirst for information. And when you're talking about the NFL, and if you're a 49er fan, you want to know all things about your team. And if something like this happens with your head coach, I want to know about it. That's just the way I think people are wired. And I think also the biggest concern for me with somebody with a you know, journalistic background is the notion that the people that cover the team bought into the idea that, oh yeah, we'll keep it quiet for you for a couple of weeks. Well, what are you talking about?
13: So it's interesting because you and I have two different perspectives on this. I look at it from my perspective of, hey, I've got a relationship with the guy, or I've got a relationship with the 49ers, and like, for whatever reason, they want me to not release it right now. And I've got that relationship. We've built that relationship. Kyle Shanahan brought all the beat reporters into his office, you know, no cameras, and explained kind of what went on and explained that he was the guy at fault, took responsibility for it. And I look at that like, hey, man, that's about relationship. But you kind of have a different take on, like, that it's almost like coercion.
14: I think we're kind of going down a slippery slope here where more and more teams are allowed to kind of control the message going out that they want to go out, and they can threaten or bully or negotiate with the people that cover the team by sort of threatening the idea that, well, if you want to continue to get access, or if you want to,
13: right,
14: you know, continue to be able to cover this team, you got to play ball with us. I think that's a slippery slope.
13: I agree with that. Although I will tell you this, it gave me an opportunity to reach out to the equipment manager of the San Francisco 49ers.
14: You're brutal. You're brutal.
13: Who is a buddy of mine because he was Jay Bird, is his name. Jay Bird was the equipment manager of the Washington Redskins when I was there. He's been in the league for over 50 years. Jay Bird started as the head equipment guy for the Washington Redskins, I believe at 19 years old. Like, he is a lifer. He started working with the Redskins when he was a kid. And so I reached out to Jay Bird. I texted him and said, hey, do me a favor. Like, when Kyle's been, now that Kyle's okay, right? Because, I mean, he broke his nose. He got 40 stitches in his face. He almost lost his eye.
14: Severe concussion,
13: broken ribs, a broken hand. And so I put it to Jay Bird. I said, hey, make sure you do this. Put a note in there. This is from Stink. I want you to make sure that you're safe. When you walk out to practice, I said, put one of them concussion helmets that go over the helmet with a Shanahan name across the top of it. I go, that'll be great if he wore that out. I don't know that he will.
14: Uh-huh.
13: But I said, make sure this is in the locker and then make sure he knows it's from Stink.
14: So it's like,
13: right?
14: A Romeo Doubs hat.
13: Yeah.
14: But for
13: the
14: coach.
13: Big old, yeah, the ones they wore in practice, they have to wear in practice now. Put it on there, and Kyle Shanahan, you should have to wear that.
14: You know, it's a glimpse into who you were as a player, where I think every team has to have somebody like you, where you just, nothing is off limits.
13: Right.
14: I mean, nothing.
13: Right, because then it becomes like, there's no sensitive feelings, right?
14: Right.
13: Nobody's above getting made fun of.
14: Yeah.
13: Like, that's part of the atmosphere that I bring.
14: Yeah, you certainly strip all that away.
13: Yeah.
14: There's no concern about that stuff.
13: Come on, if Kyle Shanahan walked out with one of them concussion helmets, the first time he's allowed to go back out to practice, it's got a big Shanahan across the top of it. Don't you think the guys would think that was funny?
14: I think they would.
13: I do, too.
14: I think they would.
13: So By the way, speaking of Ricky Pearsall, though, like, you want to talk about hamstring. Good thing they went out and got Mike Evans. Good thing they went out and got Christian Kirk and all that stuff. But you hope for the Niners' sake. You hope for your fans' sake. Like, come on. Like, give us a break this year. We're the most injured team in football. Can't we just get a break?
14: Hey, the good news is apparently it's just good old-fashioned knee soreness. And not a soft tissue injury.
13: Right.
14: So that substation hasn't had a chance to work its
13: magic.
14: evil deeds yet.
13: We'll see.
14: All right. Philadelphia, Jalen Carter. How about the deal Jalen Carter gets? A new contract. He gets 4 years, $152 million, $106 million guaranteed. Look, Jalen Carter is a really good player. I'm just kind of curious, and you talk all the time about the importance of teams staying ahead of the curve. Mm-hmm. Don't be the one that's always catching up to the market. Be the one that sets the market. And you'll save a lot of money in the long run. Here's a great example. I compared Jalen Carter last 4 years to Zach Allen of the Broncos last 4 years. Check out these numbers. Jalen Carter gets 4 years, $152 million. Zach Allen got 4 years, $102 million.
13: Just the year before. Yeah.
14: Okay. Guaranteed money, $106 million versus $69
13: million. Okay.
14: Jalen Carter, 37 quarterback hits. Zach Allen, 111 quarterback hits. Jalen Carter, 58 career pressures. Zach Allen, 124 career pressures.
13: Right.
14: In the span of four years.
13: Yeah.
14: Now, granted, Allen's been in the league a little bit longer.
13: Right.
14: These are the first 4 years for Jalen Carter.
13: Yeah. I've always been a big believer. You know, as a franchise, when you have a franchise type player at a position, and it's always best to go to that guy early and give him security, give him upfront money, set the market. Because why? Because when you do that, the market continues to grow. And 2 years from now, you'll look at that deal and say, man, what a smart deal we made. Because now he's going to be, you know, the 11th highest paid guy at that position, yeah, or whatever the case may be. And so I always think that's a great thing. When you find your players, when your players prove themselves to be franchise type guys at their position, you not only reward them and make them happy, but you send a message throughout the locker room. If you do it the right way, if you become a franchise type player at your position in this organization is going to reward you, because all the other guys that are trying to get those contracts are looking at that saying they do it right here in Philadelphia. So kudos to the Philadelphia Eagles. Kudos to the ownership. Kudos to the general manager, because they have been able to do that. And it's interesting. You and I were listening today to Sean Payton address the media here in Denver. And they talked about, are you a Super Bowl contender? Last year, if you remember, Sean Payton came out and said, hey, man, I've coached six teams in my past with New Orleans that I thought were Super Bowl contenders. And this is the seventh team. So somebody asked him in the media, hey, is this the eighth team? And he said, yeah, this team, I believe, can win a Super Bowl. I believe we're structured that way. And then Sean addressed the things you have to be a Super Bowl contender. And he said, you got to have a great defense. Well, in Philadelphia, if you were listing the top defenses in football right now, you would probably put the Rams at number one. With all the additions they made this offseason, you put Seattle up there with what they did last year. You'd have to have Philadelphia would be in your top three, four, five teams. Denver, obviously, is going to be in one of the top three, four, five teams.
14: Houston
13: is going to be in the top. So you're going to look at that and say, hey, they may not be number one, but they're in that top five range. So you've got to have a great defense. Then you know what else you have to have? And Sean Payton said this, got to have a great quarterback. You got to have a quarterback that you know. And man, you got a Super Bowl MVP in Philadelphia playing the quarterback position. And then he said, then the next thing he said was, you got to have dominant offensive and defensive lines. You know what Philadelphia has? They win the line of scrimmage, man. They've got a dominant offensive line, two bookend tackles. They got dominant defensive players, dominant defensive line. With Jalen Carter. So they have that. And then the fifth thing on his list, got to have a great coaching staff. Shoot, they're Super Bowl champions, man. They've won a championship.
14: How do you feel about all the pressure that Nick Sirianni is reportedly under? That's, I mean, is it real pressure? I mean, it's certainly coming from the fans and the media, but do you think it's internal for Sirianni?
13: Well, I think there's an internal aspect of it, because Nick Sirianni kind of sometimes is his own worst enemy. You know, he's got that competitive where he's drawn with his own fans and everything else. And I think the other thing that's interesting about Philadelphia is look at all the different offensive coordinators. Like, you know, again, this has haunted a guy like Jalen Hurts since he was in college. Every year you seem to have another coordinator. And this year, again, I think Sean Mannion becomes the new offensive coordinator. So that's always going to be something that you're going to look at in regards to Philly. And then you coach in Philly. Like, that just, like, it's Philly. You want to talk about pressure, right? Like, that fan base, and I love the Philadelphia fan base. I mean, I spar with the Philadelphia fan
14: base. You do.
13: But the Philadelphia fan base is like, people think the Giants fan base is tough. Give me a break. Then you talk about fake tough guys, front runners, New York. Ooh, we're tough. Yo, Giants. You know, and you say anything derogatory about their team. And Philadelphia, like, Philadelphia come after you. They just flat come after you. But if you say something that is true about their team, they'll turn on their team and go after their team. Right? They the Giants, in fact, Giants fans don't do that. They're not nearly as tough as Philly fans.
14: Here's the respect I have for Philly fan, because I've always felt this way. I do not think that being a really good sports fan means you just unconditionally love your team no matter what. To me, the definition of a great sports fan is I reserve the right to love my team today and hate them tomorrow.
13: Mm-hmm. Yeah,
14: and sure. And I think that describes Philly fan to a T.
13: Yeah, no, I'm 100% with you. Like, I've had my tete-a-tetes with Philly fan, right? But at the end, if I make a point that they agree with, they just turn on their team. I love that about them. I love that. Giant fan won't do that, right?
14: No, Giant fan won't do that.
13: No, they'll just get hurt feelings.
14: Giant fan, Boston fan.
13: Right, they'll come after you. Oh, everybody go attack him because he made, whatever. That's kind of where I'm at with the difference between New York fan who act tough and Philly fan who is tough.
14: Final quick thought on Jalen Carter. Is any concern? I always got to ask this question when you see, especially a big guy, get a big contract. Any concerns about him losing some of his hunger, throttling down a little bit now that he's gotten paid?
13: I don't think so. I think you've got enough great players on Philly, and you've got enough pride in what they do, and then being coached by Vic Fangio. I think you've got a great formula. Like, you have got stars and great players at all three levels, and then you've got some guys like their middle linebacker and Zach Bond, who just like flies around and makes plays. And you've got Mitchell in the secondary. You got a bunch of secondary players that are great. You've got guys off the edge that just bring it like it. And the battle that is that offensive defensive line in practice, right? Because you've got a great offensive line. You're going, so you know there's internal competition at all times. There's pride that goes on in there. And I just don't worry about him, man. I think he's proven himself, and he's earned that contract, and good for him.
14: Coming up next on the Stinking Truth podcast all across the Odyssey Radio Network, what is the disconnect between the Tampa Bay Buccaneers and Baker Mayfield? Does Aaron Rodgers really mean it this time? And we got a quick Jet story we got to get to, and I'm sorry, Jet fan, but because you are who you are right now, you're going to have to sit back and take this.
13: Yes.
14: That is coming up next.
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14: 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All the great football towns and great football fans listening to us right now. I'm Mike Evans. He's Mark Schlereth. And hey, look, you know, the Jets are the Jets, and the Jets are the Jets for a reason. And when you're the Jets, sometimes you just have to suck it up and accept the fact that you're going to be the butt of some jokes. And Plaxico Burress got a good one in.
13: My goodness gracious. Plaxico was talking about, you know, his time with the Giants and then, you know, his taking a gun to a club and accidentally shooting himself and then getting, you know, in trouble for having an unlicensed weapon or whatever, you know, and ended up spending 20 months in jail. And so, like, it was like, it's real in the middle of his career, right? And he said, man, I walk into jail my first day. And he said, man, I walked in and I said, what a bleeping loser I am. And he goes, it's the exact same feeling I had every day that I walked into the Jets facility. And I was like, oh, the Lord have mercy.
14: Oh, man.
13: I'm talking about piling on for the New York Jets. And listen, man, the Jets have a diehard fan base. Like, You want to talk about lovable losers, right? All the guys I know that I used to work at with ESPN back in the day, all these hardcore Jet fans. Yeah. Man, I tell you what, they stay so loyal to that organization, and they know that organization. You know, they know that organization is, you know, one of the bottom dwellers in the National Football League with the ownership. And I always say this about ownership in professional sports, especially in football. You've got to have, like, you've got to have great ownership. And if your ownership meddles, your ownership doesn't do the things that are required, your ownership won't spend money, your ownership thinks they know more about football than the coaches and the players that play it, you've got issues. And that just perfectly describes the New York Jets.
14: So are you saying the Jets are forever screwed for as long as Woody Johnson's the owner?
13: Yes. Yeah, that's exactly what I'm saying. Like, as long as Woody owns that team and thinks that he can meddle and thinks that he knows better and thinks that his grandson knows better than the coaches and the players and the people who have to operate as a football organization, you're just not ever going to win. It's the same thing I would say about the Dallas Cowboys, and I know this will, you know, aggravate a bunch of the Dallas Cowboys, but as long as your owner isn't willing to turn over the franchise to the guy who coaches it, like, I say this all the time, and I mean it. Like, there's a difference between appointing a head coach and empowering a head coach. And if the guy that you appoint isn't empowered, well, the players know that that guy has no true authority. You've emasculated that coach from day one. And listen, man, like, players aren't necessarily the most intelligent people on the planet, but most players I've ever been around have great horse sense, and they can read a situation. And if they know the head coach isn't empowered, you know what they lose? Respect. Because ultimately, he's not really in charge. And so for Dallas, or even for Washington back in the day when Snyder was the owner, if you've gotten, there's this old saying in professional football, if there's a back staircase to the owner's office, you got issues within your organization, within your building. If a player can be disciplined by the coach and can walk up that back staircase to the owner's office and say, man, this isn't fair, and the owner circumvents the authority of the coach, well, then the coach is emasculated. And every player within the organization knows it. So do you really think Aaron Glenn is in charge of that organization? And I love Aaron. Aaron's a great dude. But do you really think Robert Saleh was empowered to run that organization? Do you really think anybody has been empowered to run that organization? And the answer is probably not. Now, they've had a couple of, Rex Ryan had a run there where they were pretty good, you know? Herm Edwards had a run there where they were pretty good. But you can have, you know, you can have a run or a season or whatever, but to have consistency within the organization, the only thing consistent about the New York Jets is the inconsistency with which they play. And I would do this with any organization. I would point directly to ownership. That's the problem.
14: Well, while we're talking about ownership, and let's pivot to a couple of quarterbacks. What's going on in Tampa? What's going on in Tampa? First of all, earlier this week, we had Vita Vea come out and say he wanted a trade request because he doesn't have any guaranteed money in this final year of his contract, and so he demanded a trade. And now Baker Mayfield's come out and said, hey, I imposed a deadline to get a new deal done. That deadline has passed. Now it's all about going out and playing ball. Why do the Tampa Bay Buccaneers seem so reluctant to work out a long-term deal with Baker Mayfield?
13: They're not reluctant. They've been working on a long-term deal. It's just not the deal that Baker wants. And, you know, he mentioned, and I loved listening to his press conference, because he said, hey, man, I gave them a deadline, and maybe they didn't believe me. But now it's the negotiations are over. This is all about ball. This is all about the guys that I play with. This is all about being the best that I can be. and having that that contract hanging over your head and trying to negotiate that is not where he wants to be. And he talked about his disappointment. I appreciate his honesty. One thing about Baker and having done a bunch of Tampa games and having been around Baker, man, that dude is as respected as any player in football. His toughness. I always talk about, I created the Boo rating. B-O-O. The Boo rating. Balls over opponent. Like, that's the only analytics I care about. And I created that Boo rating off of Baker Mayfield.
14: You did?
13: Yep. I was like, this dude just goes out and is all out, balls out, the way he plays. And does he make a few mistakes? Yeah. But I guarantee you, the guys who play with Baker Mayfield love playing with Baker Mayfield. You know who he reminds me of?

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2: And then he replaced Jay Cutler, replaced Jay Plummer with Jay Cutler.
3: Yeah.
2: At a time when the Broncos had a winning record.
3: 7-4 at the time.
2: And Shanahan's reasoning was, Jay Cutler gives us the best chance to win a Super Bowl.
3: Right.
2: Not Jake Plummer.
3: Yeah.
2: And I wonder, is that how Tampa views Baker Mayfield? You can win a lot of games with Baker Mayfield, but you're not going to win the game with Baker Mayfield.
3: He doesn't pass the confetti test.
2: Right.
3: We can't see him hoisting the Lombardi trophy up there with confetti raining down on his head. Did anybody think that of Sam Darnold before last year?
2: Nope.
3: Of course not.
2: Nope.
3: And they have had similar paths. One thing about Baker Mayfield now, the players love him. And Baker Mayfield plays his butt off, right? He is a competitive little cuss. The guys love playing with the guy. And I, for one, look at him like a top 10, 11 quarterback in this league. Can you win with a top 10, 11? Of course you can. Can you win a championship with that guy? Of course you can. Of course. And what is your option in Tampa? Like, what's your option? Because in that division, you're going to compete for a divisional crown, right? So you're going to compete. You're going to be 9-8. You're going to be 10-7. You're going to be somewhere in that realm competing for a division crown within that. So are you really going to go, okay, now we're the 20th overall pick or whatever in the draft? Right. Are we going to run up and get Arch Manning? Probably not. And I just think that Baker Mayfield brings such value. And here's the problem that you get into, and you brought up the Jay Cutler thing. Hey, tangible-wise, athleticism, arm talent, all those things, like, he's better than Jake Plummer.
2: Mm-hmm.
3: But that's not all that goes into the equation.
2: Right.
3: There's other things that go into the equation. And the other thing you have to understand, if you're Tampa, you have had a different offensive coordinator every year that he's been there. Dave Canales, the first guy, boom, gets elevated to the head coach of the Carolina Panthers. Then Liam Cohen takes over, boom, elevated to the Jacksonville Jaguars. Last year was Josh Grizzard. He leaves, goes to Philadelphia. This year is Zach Robinson. So you have had the success you have had in spite of having four different coordinators in 4 years, I think it is. So, like, be careful what you wish for. There is a guy, and I know you don't probably want to pay him the going rate, but guess what you have to do in this league? You got to pay the going rate. It's exactly the conversation we just had. You got to set the market, and then you got to forget about it.
2: But Seattle's not paying the going rate for Sam Darnold, are they?
3: No, they're not.
2: But if you're looking at it from Tampa's standpoint, could we maybe win?
3: But
2: could we win with Baker Mayfield like Seattle won with Sam Darnold?
3: Yes.
2: But does that mean we want to pay Baker Mayfield, you know, one of those big, big, big boy contracts, $50, $60 million a year?
3: You gave him the prove it to us contract. Just like Sam Darnold got the prove it to us contract. Sam Darnold ended up going to the Super Bowl and winning it, right? And at some point, that's going to come due. Are you going to pay Sam Darnold? And it came due with Tampa Bay.
2: Yeah.
3: And so to me, I just look at all the other things, not just the tangible skill set, but the intangibles that he brings to the organization. And I think it's a mistake not getting this deal done.
2: Aaron Rodgers says he means it this time.
3: Okay.
2: This is it.
3: This is the final.
2: The final dance.
3: Yes.
2: The last dance.
3: All right.
2: Do you believe him?
3: Yeah, I do.
2: Okay.
3: I do believe him. And I'm really interested to see exactly how this goes, because Aaron Rodgers still has an unbelievable skill set when it comes to throwing the ball.

0: Now he doesn't move like he used to move, and but it's going to be really interesting to me because they got a couple of extra weapons. They've got some tight ends that can play. Now they went out and got another receiver that is a control the middle of the football field in Pittman, who I think is an excellent receiver for the Pittsburgh Steelers. And listen, now you've got your head coach back in Mike McCarthy, the guy you had MVP success with in Green Bay, the guy you won a championship with in Green Bay, and the guy that gives you the freedom at the line of scrimmage that you really haven't had when you were with the Jets and last year when you were with the Steelers and Arthur Smith. So to me, I like this is kind of a perfect storm scenario for Aaron Rodgers to go out on. And it's going to be really interesting because I think a lot of people in this division will look at the Baltimore Ravens, you know, and they got Jesse Minter as the head coach and they've got new blood and John Harbaugh's not there anymore. And this is going to be a resurgence of Lamar Jackson and this defense is going to be great. And they look at Cincinnati, Joe Burrow and the weapons you have on the outside with T. Higgins and Jamar Chase. And, you know, Joe Burrow's going to be great. Don't sleep on the Pittsburgh Steelers. Just don't sleep on the Pittsburgh Steelers. That's all I'm telling you. I'm not saying they're going to win the division, but don't sleep on them because I think they're going to be sneaky. I think they're going to be better than people think, and they always are going to produce on the defensive side of the ball.
1: Hey, Pittsburgh in an underdog role, a fly under the radar type role, yeah. That's a nice place if you're a Steeler fan to be in, you know?
0: Right.
1: I kind of like my team in that kind of situation. No one's talking about us. Not a bad situation to be in. We roll on with the Stinkin' Truth podcast here all across the Odyssey Radio Network. Coming up, your questions for Mark. It's why we call it Question Mark, and that is coming up next.
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6: 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In this segment, we turn over to you. It is your questions, your feedback. It's called Question Mark. And let's go lightning round and try to get to as many questions as we can. Number one, first question comes from number one Skull fan. And it says, Mark, what do you think of the Jamal Adams to the Vikings move? How much does he have left in the tank?
7: I think this is a great fit for Jamal Adams. I think that underneath Brian Flores, who is known as, you know, a coordinator that's going to bring exotic blitzes, exotic pressures, he's going to put guys in great positions to get to the quarterback. I think this is perfect. Because Jamal Adams, one thing Jamal has never really been great at, And I love Jamal. I'm not trying to besmirch Jamal, but he's never been a great one-on-one coverage guy, right? That's not his forte. But what you've seen even last year with the Raiders, what you've seen him is he's morphed into an in-the-box kind of linebacker, nickel-type linebacker. And in that role, man, I think Jamal Adams played really well last year, played really good football for the Raiders. As a matter of fact, I was just watching Raiders Chargers last. I spent like 2.5 hours studying the tape, and Jamal just made, I mean, he made a bunch of open field great tackles, and, you know, off of blitz scheme stuff and things that they were doing, the Raiders were doing, that I thought was pretty incredible. And so I'm watching it with my quarterback coach that I do a weekly thing with. And it was fascinating as we started talking about Jamal last night. It was just interesting that this question would come up. I think it's a great fit for the Minnesota Vikings. I think it's a great fit with Brian Flores. And he is a guy, as long as you have him in the box as a blitzer, as a zone cover, like, and not a, I still don't think he's a man-to-man cover guy, but I think it's a really good addition for the Minnesota Vikings. So I think that's a great move by the Vikings.
6: All right, this one comes in from Alex the Barber, who is a big Raider fan and wants to know, are the Raiders doing the right thing if they go with Kirk Cousins as the starter to start the season, which as of right now seems to be the way it's going. Not Fernando Mendoza.
7: Yeah, no, I think there's always value. You know, if you talk to Peyton Manning,

0: Manning. Peyton Manning will tell you, hey, man, there's always great value in playing. And I agree with that. There's great value in playing. But there's also great value in watching a true professional prepare to play. And what can be learned from watching that process? And one thing I know about Kirk Cousins is that dude's a professional football player. Like, that dude knows everything. The formations, the ability, like, he's one of those dudes, I don't want a wristband. I'm going to have it memorized. I know exactly what we're trying to do. I know exactly what we're trying to accomplish. I know exactly, you know, like how we're attacking certain, you know, certain defenses versus coverage we get, whether we're running it, whether we're passing it. I know all those things. And there is value in a guy like Mendoza competing with a guy like that, but also learning how to study film, learning how to prepare at this level. So I think that's a great. Now, eventually, Mendoza is going to be the starter. Eventually, he's going to take over for Kirk Cousins. But I think there is great value in that, Mike.
1: Well, is it? And also, to me, Kirk Cousins doesn't strike me as that typical bridge quarterback. You know, where it's like, come on, you're just clearly the backup, and you're here just to kind of keep the seat warm until the kid's ready to go. I mean, this is a guy that I think you can win with, you know? And if you're the Raiders, if you're Clint Kubiak, you got to have some respect for the veterans in that room. You got to play the best guy, especially if that guy gives you a chance legitimately to win football games at the beginning of the season.
0: Especially in that organization that hasn't had a taste of winning and has that taste in their mouth from last year that was just a debacle with, you know, with Pete Carroll, with Chip Kelly. It just was a mess last year. And so, yeah, I think Kirk gives you, and don't forget too, a bunch of guys on that offensive staff, including Clint Kubiak, Rick Dennison, and some other guys, all were in Minnesota with Kirk Cousins when Kirk Cousins was winning a lot of games in Minnesota. So there is that familiarity that is really going to help this offense kind of, you know, hit the ground running, so to speak, early, where they don't have to pare it down. And they can let Mendoza learn it on the fly, as opposed to saying, okay, we're going to come into the game plan, but guys, we're going to take 40% of our offense out because our quarterback isn't ready to operate at that level. Let him get up to speed to where Kirk Cousins is, and eventually he'll take over.
1: All right, this one comes in from Gary G. in Detroit, who says, Mark, the Lions are going to get this right with Jahmyr Gibbs, right? There's not going to be a problem with his contract. For those who aren't aware, both Jahmyr Gibbs and Bijan Robinson both basically doing hold-ins because they're not happy with their contract situations.
0: Right.
1: Paying running backs, man, that's always a dicey proposition, but come on, these two?
0: Yeah, these two guys, like, these are two guys that are the cornerstone of your franchise. And it's not just that they're running backs. These guys are offensive weapons.
1: Right.
0: Right? They're going to line up outside the numbers. They're the next iteration of Christian McCaffrey, right? They're going to be the next guys to get 1,000 yards rushing and 1,000 yards receiving. That's who they are. That's what they do. And, you know, for all those folks out there that get irritated with players and saying, hey, man, you know what? Honor your contract and you sign the deal. When you outplay the contract that you got as a rookie or at any time in your career and you're in your third year and you've outplayed it, it is time for that player to hold out or to hold in and say, hey, man, this isn't fair. Because I guarantee you one thing that'll happen. We just saw it here in Denver. They're starting offensive guard in Denver that has played, you know, just about last year he got hurt. He tore his bicep, but he had played like 34 out of 34 starts in his career with the Denver Broncos. I'm talking about Powers. All of a sudden they come to him right before camp starts and says, hey, we're going to cut your pay. Like, we'll give you a chance to make some back, but we're going to cut your pay. And, you know, and we'll make some of it guaranteed, but, you know, you're not going to make $13 million. You're going to make whatever it was. They didn't report, but it's, I'm sure it's 6 to 7, right? They've cut it in half. And that's what the league will do to you. So for all you guys that will be like mad at Jahmyr Gibbs for holding in, don't be mad. They've got to get this deal right. And I'm telling you what, I think the Detroit Lions got it right with the guy they hired as the offensive coordinator, a guy by the name of Drew Pensing, who was in Arizona the last couple of years. I think they'll get it right with Drew. And with the weapons they have, I think this offense will be on track. They just got to get this deal done. And to Detroit's credit, man, they've done a great job since Dan Campbell has taken over and Brad Holmes, their general manager. I think they'll get this deal done.
1: All right. This one comes in from Mark Sheehan, who says, Mark, are the NFC West and AFC West going to be the two best divisions in football? Good question. Fitting question. Seeing as how what you're going to be talking about this weekend.
0: Yeah, this weekend I'm going out to the Fox seminar. And Fox sent me a question.
1: I like to call it a summit.
0: Summit.
1: You okay. know,
0: the Fox
1: seminar seems too
0: football summit.
1: Too academic like.
0: Yeah,
1: you know, right. But a summit.
0: Summit.
1: Like the great summits in world history. You
0: right.
1: know,
0: let's yeah. get together and let's get summit. Over there.
1: Yeah.
0: Yeah, they sent me a question, and that's exactly what they said. Like, who's got the best coaches? AFC or AFC West or NFC West?
1: Yep.
0: And you look at the history. I mean, there's great. It's like new school versus old school, right? It's Andy Reid and Sean Payton came up together and Jim Harbaugh versus McDonald and Shanahan and McVay. And it is a great, both divisions, both are great. Like both are great. But how can you go against a division that has Andy Reid in it? Who not only has gone to, what, 5 Super Bowls with the Chiefs. He did go to a Super Bowl, right, with the Philadelphia Eagles and lost in that particular game. And then they lost to the New England Patriots at that time. And then he went to a couple with the Green Bay Packers when they went back-to-back. I think he was Brett Favre's quarterback coach. So, I mean, you look at that and the history of Andy Reid and the success he had both in Philadelphia and now in Kansas City. And I think that's what puts you over the top. Both have great coaches without question.
1: Can old I push school. Back on you?
0: Yeah.
1: I'm going to push back. Oh, all right. I'll give you, all right, if we're doing kind of a comp, AFC West, NFC West. If we're going to do Andy Reid versus Sean McVay, for example, I'll give you the Andy Reid okay. nod. But Sean McVay has had unbelievable success,
0: sure,
1: with the team he's coaching right now. Kyle Shanahan has had a ton of success with the team he's coaching now, been to a couple Super Bowls. Sean Payton's had success before New Orleans, but he hasn't been to a Super Bowl yet with Denver. And then Mike McDonald has won a Super Bowl in Seattle.
0: Mm-hmm.
1: Jim Harbaugh has an exceptional record, but not yet with the Chargers. So the current coaches with the teams they're with in the NFC West, I would give them the nod over the AFC West.
0: Would you now?
1: I would.
0: If we just went by Super Bowl appearances, Andy Reid would put it over the top, but Sean Payton has had Super Bowl appearance. He went with as a coordinator with the Giants.
1: Yeah, but he hasn't done it with the Broncos yet.
0: No, I understand.
1: And Jim
0: that.
1: Harbaugh hasn't done it with the Chargers yet.
0: Right.
1: Those other coaches in the NFC West have done it with the teams they're coaching right now.
0: And Jim Harbaugh did go to a Super Bowl with the Niners
1: right.
0: back in the day and lost to his brother.
1: What have you done for me lately?
0: All right.
1: Something for you to consider before
0: something
1: you.
0: Something for me to chew on.
1: Yeah, I don't want you to make a fool of yourself at the summit.
0: Yeah, I mean, what are they going to do, fire me? Oh, wait, they've already done that once.
1: Oh, my.
0: Things have escalated quickly.
1: Things have gotten awkward here. Yes. A bit of chill in the air here. All right, here's another one. This is from Mark, another Mark. He says, hey, Stink, you know what really stinks? Being a Dolphins fan. They haven't had a quarterback competition since 2012. Now the new regime is doing the same thing with Willis as McDaniel did with Tua, and it doesn't get questioned. Why do they keep creating competition at every other position besides quarterback?
0: You know, that's an interesting question. And I will say this. You know, there's so many trains of thought of, hey, listen, we don't want our quarterback looking over his shoulder. And that's always been kind of an NFL train of thought. And I have always thought as a player and as an analyst, why?
1: Yeah, right.
0: Like every other position, it's okay to compete.
1: Yeah.
0: It's okay to look over your shoulder. It's okay to have a young guy pressing you, but not at that position. And if that bothers your quarterback that you brought in competition, maybe you don't have the right guy at quarterback. Like I've never, ever understood that. Do you think Peyton Manning or Tom Brady were shaking in their boots because you think Tom Brady was scared because they drafted Jimmy Garoppolo in the second round? Like, no.
1: It ticked him off to the point where he went on and won another couple of Super Bowls.
0: Right. I just have never understood that. If you've got that supreme competitive, you know, nature, and like, you're not going to give up those reps to that guy. What do you care? So I agree with Mark. I've never understood that perspective. I want everybody to be on edge.
1: I got one more question for Question Mark, and this is my own, okay? At this Fox NFL summit.
0: Right.
1: My question is, are you confident that security will allow you to get close to Tom Brady?
0: I am not confident. I am not confident in that at all. I don't know. I did at the summit last year talk to Tom Brady. Now, I talked to him and I joke with him and kind of made fun of him for a minute because, you know, that's what I do. And maybe, just maybe, you know, there'll be a cordoned off section that says, you know, no stink beyond this point or something. Or, you know, I'll walk in and all of a sudden I'll see a bunch of guys in, like, you know the type, yeah, security suits,
1: yeah,
0: like big guys,
1: yes,
0: dark jackets,
1: yes,
0: and all of a sudden they'll be like on the walkie talkies. They'll have like a code name for me, yeah, like the Gray Wolf just entered. Gray Wolf just entered, like, and they'll keep me away,
1: uh-huh,
0: from Tom Brady.
1: Yeah, impressive that you think you nickname would be the Gray Wolf, but yeah.
0: What do you think it would be?
1: Well, it wouldn't
0: Silver
1: be that.
0: Fox?
1: It wouldn't be that impressive. Uh-huh. All right, wrap this up.
0: Hey, listen, for everybody involved in the Stink the Truth podcast, we thank you so much for making us a part of your day. Thank you to the Odyssey Radio Network. 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

0: to 11 a.m. Eastern Time here on Saturday Morning Sports with the youngest in charge, Lynnell Willingham, rocking out with you, taking you coast to coast as we're out live on location, baby, out at Steelers Camp, stop number 4 on our Westwood One Sports Night training camp tour. Getting it up close and personal look at the Pittsburgh Steelers. Steelers begin practice coming up. If you're watching on the live stream, it's about to get very interesting here. The morning, it's getting a little bit later in the morning, and the bugs are out. Normally when we do this program, I'm indoors. I'll just peel the curtain back all the way. Your boy is out here braving the elements. I don't like centipedes. I don't like bees. I don't like gnats. I don't like roaches. Bugs are not for me.
1: Nobody bees can go to hell. Bees can absolutely roast. You woke me up. I cannot stand bees.
0: Do you have an allergy?
1: No, I thought it is. So, all right, let's peel the curtain back completely as you're fighting the elements here. When I was 5 years old, I was in a backseat of my mom's car, and my little brother was 4. A bee flew into the car as we were driving by the park. Okay. And I'm like, my brother and I were like, what the hell is this? The bee stung him on the nose. And he let out a blood-curdling cry that I have never, since my 41 years of existence, have never heard like that ever. And since I have been petrified of bees, no, that's a mild cry.
0: Not a wham.
1: I'm talking about he just got stabbed. He just got shot like 59 times. Get rich or die trying prior to that. So he let out this insane cry, scream. And my brother grew up to be a pretty tough dude. Like, he's like linebacker built. And I had never seen him ever cry like that. So I avoid bees. Not at all, I avoid bees. My wife can tell you. I will be walking with our goddaughter, my dog. I will be walking with the president of the United States or whatever. And there's a bee that flies by me, and I book it. I run. Like, no business. Like I'd rather get shot again than get stung by a bee.
0: Oh, my goodness. Now, that is, that's a little crazy. That's probably taking it to the extreme. I would probably take a bee sting over a bullet wound, but I get the point. That you're trying to make, man. If you're just now joining us, we appreciate you doing so as we're coming to you nationwide on the AM FM dial on our over 200 plus affiliates. You can check out the YouTube stream as well. Just search Westwood One Sports Night. 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We'll get to some of the YouTube exclusive content here in just a minute. If you're watching on the live stream, like, this is the time to come check us out. Search Westwood One Sports Night. Literally, my traps are going to be inflamed by the time this show is over as I continue to swat and go back and forth and back and forth and back and forth. Before we get back into the National Football League, I do want to double click and apologize too. So, peeling the curtain back, I'm awful. I'm dealing with the elements out here. I was kind of distracted going into the last break, and I got cut off by the big voice guy. It never happens, but I'm going to apologize for it because I'm a real one. Let's get back into the NCAA, though. And I do want you all's opinion on the phones on this at 310-840-4910. If you are just now waking up with us here this morning, first and foremost, good morning to you. There's a story out of the NCAA that is absolutely rocked the world of college football and college sports. Judge Charlotte Sweeney of the U.S. District Court of Colorado has granted a class-wide preliminary injunction that requires the NCAA to declare eligible all high school class of 2022 athletes who exhausted their fourth year of eligibility coming up this past spring. Meaning, if you were a senior playing college athletics last year and you graduated high school in 2022, you're being granted a fifth year of eligibility. You're being granted a fifth year of eligibility. Some of you out there are probably asking, well, where does this come from? Where does this come from? So I'm about to open up Pandora's box here, so bear with me. On June the 23rd, the NCAA approved a new eligibility model that allows five seasons of competition over a five-year period. And it begins with their full-time enrollment or the academic year following the 19th birthday, whichever occurs first. That's the official language, meaning that instead, and Carlos with a K, I would love for you to chime in on this for a second as we try to sort through this. Am I understanding this properly in terms of now, based off of the ruling that was passed on the 23rd, you now get 5 years of eligibility in the world of college sports? That's what's happening here in real time. That's what we're bearing witness to, correct?
1: Yeah, pretty much get an extra year. I mean, listen, if Carson Beck can get 7 years in college, why can't anybody else get five? So, yeah, I don't know what the long-term ramifications are going to be, but it's pretty much everybody's going to get an extra year.
0: The long-term ramifications, I can see it. If you're a college freshman, if I was an athletic program, this is how I would now move. If we knew that our guys are going to have 5 years of eligibility, can I tell you, I would redshirt pretty much every freshman that enters my program.
1: Yep, exactly.
0: You would want 100% just take a gap year off the rip, get your body right, get in the weight room, so on and so forth. That would be my plan, right, if I was an athletic director. That's how I would use it to my benefit. You know who's the big winner in this, though? And I'm not giving away state secrets when I say it. The college athlete is the clear-cut big winner. When you think about, you know what that means? That's now 5 years of NIL paychecks that you can now collect if you choose to be, you know, a college athlete. I'm stunned by the ruling. I'm stunned by the backing of the Big Ten in the SEC. It just feels like, though, with the current landscape of college football, college athletics, we need someone to come save college sports. Every day it feels like it's a new apocalypse that happens with college athletics, man. And as we sit here a couple of weeks away from the start of the college football season, I guess when there's competition happening, maybe the conversation and things get quieter, I guess, in terms of the complaints the folks have. But, man, when college football season rolls around, don't forget what's happening right now in real time when it comes to the world of college athletics. I want to open up the phones on this at 310-840-4910. If you are just now joining us, here is the news. Judge Charlotte Sweeney of the U.S. District Court of Colorado has granted a class-wide preliminary injunction that requires the NCAA to declare eligible all high school class of 2022 athletes who exhausted 4 years of eligibility this spring. As we sit here with the current landscape of college athletics, one, do you think there is a solution to fixing college athletics? And then two, knowing this ruling that came from Judge Charlotte Sweeney, how surprised are you that the SEC in the Big Ten backed this ruling? 310-840-4910. Because to me, that's the most surprising part about all of this, is that the two most powerful conferences in the world of college athletics basically said, oh, you're damn right. Hell yeah. We're on board with it. Why is that?
1: Because you're about to see the SEC and the Big 12, whatever. You're about to see a bunch of dudes that went undrafted in the NFL come back. Guys that did not sign a deal, those guys are going right back to Texas, Alabama, Auburn. All these schools are about to get borderline NFL pro talent influx back into their rosters this season.
2: And that's why we're
0: the best.
2: It's
0: just not good for... But to me, it's not good for the sport, man. It's not good for the sport. It's muddying the playing field. Let the kids be kids, is what I say, man. Go play in a 40 and under league if you're really that geeked up to play college athletics after your eligibility's over, man. Stop it. If you're wondering, like, is Linnell on a racetrack right now, if you're listening on radio on one of our over 200-plus affiliates, no, I am not at the Indy 500. I'm actually on the campus of St. Vincent College in Latrobe, Pennsylvania, stop number 4 on our Westwood One Sports Night training camp tour, paying a visit to Aaron Rodgers, Mike McCarthy, and the Pittsburgh Steelers. Practice going to get underway in a couple of hours. We will have you covered with wall-to-wall coverage of Steelers training camp here this morning and here this afternoon. Super-duper excited to put the Steelers and the entire AFC North under the microscope, as we did a little bit earlier on in the show. Programming note, as I mentioned, 50 minutes from now, Emory Hunt, CBS Sports HQ, going to join the program as we take a spin around the National Football League. If you're listening on radio, I encourage you to check out the YouTube stream as well. Just search Westwood One Sports Night. You will be entertained by me swatting gnats, bugs, mosquitoes, whatever the hell weird bugs they got out here in Latrobe. Get it the hell away from me. I've been spoiled the last couple of days. Can I be honest, guys? I've been spoiled. You know, this is my 4th stop on the training camp tour. It, clearly, though, and maybe this is me just talking trash about St. Vincent as a Bethany College alum. I just can't help myself. The bugs out here in Latrobe, nasty, trifling. Every other adjective that you can use to describe this, it's awful. I'm swatting bugs. I'm bearing the elements. But we're out here, man. Excited to bring you all coverage from Steelers practice. I do want to get back into the NFL as we roll throughout this 9 a.m. hour. But I do want to take your calls, though. 310-840-4910. The massive news that we got last night out of the world of college athletics, Judge Charlotte Sweeney of the U.S. District Court of Colorado granting a class-wide preliminary injunction that requires the NCAA to declare eligible all high school athletes of the 2022 class who exhausted their 4th year of eligibility this spring. Kind of an open-ended question for you all at 310-840-4910. The big news in all of this to me is the fact that the Big Ten, as well as the SEC, came out and publicly backed the college sports bill. I'm stunned, man. I'm stunned where we're at this point. I'm stunned that the government. Let me use a different adjective. I'm disappointed is the best way that I can describe it. The way that the government had to get involved with this, and this is obviously something that's spearheaded by Maria Cantwell of Washington and then Senator Ted Cruz of Texas. If you all aren't familiar, man, the Protect College Sports Act, now getting public backing from the SEC and the Big Ten, as we know, probably the two most important conferences in all of college athletics. And I know there's some Big 12 basketball fans out there that are saying, hey, what about us? What about us? I hear you. 310-840-4910 is the number. What do you make of the SEC and the Big Ten publicly backing this legislation from Congress, the Protect College Sports Act? How do you feel about the SEC and Big Ten publicly backing it? And then kind of an open-ended big picture question here. How confident are you in the future of college athletics? 310-840-4910. Because I'll tell you where I think we're headed. I'll tell you where I think we're headed, specifically in the world of college football. I believe we're going to see every college sports fan, specifically college football, every college football fan's worst nightmare come to fruition. I think we're on the doorstep of witnessing a realignment of sorts when it comes to the NCAA. I think we're close to seeing, let me be more specific, I think we're closer and closer to seeing the Big Ten and SEC kind of take their ball and go home is the best way that I can describe it, because they've got everything that they need to function on their own without the fake guidance. I'm going to call it what it is, the fake guidance of the NCAA. 310-840-4910 is the number. Let's go to Jameer, who wants to chime in from New York. What's going on, Jameer? Welcome in.
2: What's up, boss? How you doing?
0: Doing good, man. Doing good.
2: Yeah, so my initial thought, man, I just honestly feel like they're doing a service to the athletes because they're giving them that extra year. But of course, just like you're saying, man, SEC, Big Ten going to get those players, and it's just going to continue being those two teams in the in the championship fighting for that. And it's just like the more money, the more people they're going to get. It's just, but it helps out the players. A lot of kids probably had to take the red shirt, or now they get that fifth year, so it's just better off for them.
0: And this is why, Jameer, I'm kind of torn on it, right? Because you obviously want to advocate for the athlete, but you also look at it from the perspective of, well, damn, what about the power balance that just doesn't exist right now within the world of college athletics?
2: Yeah, it's
0: the old
2: bad.
0: Saying
2: it's,
0: is we already know the old saying. I don't know if you're familiar with it.
1: Mm-hmm.
0: I was about to say, I don't know if you're familiar with the saying. Money wins all wars, bro. That's
2: yes, sir.
0: That's the that's the old saying, and it sucks that that is kind of what this has come to with the world of college athletics, man. It is all about the dollar. 310-840-4910 is the number. Appreciate you chiming in. However you're doing so, if you're checking us out on one of over 200 plus affiliates out there on the AM FM dial, we welcome you in to another edition of Saturday Morning Sports with the youngest of Charles and O. Willingham. Remember, you can check out the YouTube live stream as well. Just search Westwood One Sports Night. Perfect time to do so, man. We're bringing you YouTube exclusive content as we continue our Westwood One Sports Night training camp tour. Stop number 4 brings us to Latrobe, Pennsylvania, home of the Pittsburgh Steelers, and most importantly, the final training camp, so he says, of one Aaron Rodgers, and then Mike McCarthy putting his fingerprints on this Steelers organization. We'll have wall-to-wall coverage all throughout the afternoon and the early morning on our Westwood One Sports Night YouTube channel. Right now, though, putting a bookmark on the NFL conversation, because I think the NCAA has officially lost this damn mind. 310-840-4910 is the number. If you're just now joining us here, the massive news that, you know, sent shockwaves through the world of the NCAA last night, Judge Charlotte Sweeney of the U.S. District Court of Colorado granting a class-wide preliminary injunction that requires the NCAA to declare eligible all high school class of 2022 athletes who exhausted their 4 years of eligibility wrapping up this spring. The even crazier part about this, the ruling itself is nuts, but I think the icing on the cake, or the gut punch, rather. Let me not use icing on the cake. The gut punch with this entire situation is the fact that last night we saw the Big Ten and SEC release a statement to support, you know, the Protect College Sports Act. And I'm stunned over just the NCAA's lack of backbone. And I don't know if I should be stunned at this point, because this has become common practice. This is just what we should be accustomed to when it comes to the NCAA. They don't want to make the big boy, difficult, tough decisions. They don't, man. That's not what they're about. They're about letting, you know, they're about letting the courts go on and make these decisions. We saw it with the Trinidad Chambliss situation. We saw what happened with Brennan Soresby. It's sad to watch, man, because as I've gotten older and followed college sports more closely, and as I say, I've gotten older, you're probably thinking, am I, is he like 15? No. But at first, I'll be honest with you, like when I first started to indulge in college athletics, the backdrop of like scandals and NIL and punishments and all that, I didn't give a rat's ass about that. I cared about the hoop. I cared about the product on the field or on the court. So as I've, you know, dove into, you know, kind of the semantics of things when it comes to the world of college athletics, maybe, you know, some other fans out there feel the same as well. I was not aware of just how dire of a situation it currently is right now in the world of college athletics, man. We may be on the verge of witnessing college sports be changed forever. And to take it a step further, maybe, just maybe, this is the beginning of the end of the NCAA. 310-840-4910 is the number. What do you make of the SEC and Big Ten publicly backing the Protect College Sports Act? And then the ruling that came out yesterday from Judge Charlotte Sweeney of the U.S. District Court of Colorado granting a preliminary injunction that requires the NCAA to require eligible all high school class of 2022 athletes who use their fourth-year eligibility this year. 310-840-4910 49-10 is the number. Your thoughts on the ruling, and then what do you make of the Big Ten and SEC publicly supporting the Protect College Sports Act? John is in South Carolina wanting to check in. John, what's going on?
3: Good things, bro. Always hearing you is fun. Hey, on this college thing, the five-year eligibility,
0: yeah.
3: Does that mean they're going to start giving out like five-year scholarships out of high school? Because you can do 5 years of playing, you know, semi-pro sports in the NCAA? Or, I mean, how are they going to do that? Give a guy a five-year scholarship, you got to pay for your fifth year, you can take one class, and you're still eligible for football?
0: Yeah, look, the potential like drawbacks of this is nuts, and I appreciate the call. I don't know what the ultimate trickle down effect is going to be. If we're being real, I just look at it initially from the athlete's perspective. From the athlete's perspective, it's great. More NIL opportunities, more opportunities to play, more opportunities to, you know, develop your skill to where you're good enough to make the pros. That's always going to be a benefit for the athlete. What I think is going to end up happening, though, I think the SEC and Big Ten being in lockstep backing the Protect College Sports Act, man, I think we're getting ready to witness the beginning of the end. They're going to separate as soon as they can. 310-840-4910 if you have any more thoughts on the big-time news out of college athletics last night. We're going to take a quick timeout. As we've totally blown the clock. We had a lot more to get to here on Saturday Morning Sports with the youngest in Charles and Noah Willingham. We'll get back into the National Football League coming up on the other side of the break. No QB drama here in the Steel City with the Pittsburgh Steelers, but there is some drama out in Tampa with the Bucks. We'll give you the latest on where contract talks stand between the Bucks and Baker Mayfield next here on Westwood One Sports.
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0: You're the big voice guy, often touted as the most trustworthy member of the program here on Westwood One Sports. It is the youngest of Charles and O. Willingham taking you up to 11 a.m. Eastern Time. We're live on location out at stop number 4 of our Westwood One Sports Night training camp tour out in Latrobe, Pennsylvania. Out in Latrobe, Pennsylvania, with the Pittsburgh Steelers, the final training camp for future first ballot Hall of Fame quarterback Aaron Rodgers. So he says, we'll see how 2026 goes for Pittsburgh and whether or not he actually hangs it up. Rodgers divulging earlier this week that, yeah, it was wifey that allowed him the opportunity to come back and play under Coach Mike McCarthy here for a final swan song in 2026. Like I said, though, out here boots on the ground at Pittsburgh Steelers practice. They'll hit the practice.
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2: I'll be honest. And I'm not. Look, I stand at like 6 foot two, 280 pounds. So a gnat shouldn't bother me at all. But hot damn. I feel like I deserve. Well, look. I'm not going to say that over the air. But the powers that be know what I was about to say. To bear these elements on the behalf of Westwood One? Come on, man. Real grinding. Someone wrote in the YouTube chat, Linnell swatting him. You damn right. And here's the thing. My SWAT rate, now that that's going to be a thing, we'll be tracking SWAT rates now throughout the rest of the show. My SWAT rate, I feel like it ain't even good. I feel like I'm just moving my arms, doing absolutely nothing. If I'm being real, I don't think it's really working. I could deal with it around my face, right, where I could see it. Oh, then they said Nattingham. Linnell Nattingham. You know what? Y'all going to stop playing with me, man. You could get in on the Joan and roasting as well if you get in the YouTube live stream. Just search Westwood One Sports Tonight. That's if you're listening to us on one of our over 200-plus affiliates out there nationwide on the AM and FM dial. I do want to get back into the National Football League coming up here in a second, but we do got a couple of calls on the big news that we got out of the NCAA last night, man, and it was a stunner. The reaction that you saw on social media from a bunch of different folks, UConn head coach Dan Hurley pouring out his emotion on social media saying, somebody please come and fix college sports. It's a complete doo-doo emoji show. Dan Hurley never shy to speak his mind and give his opinion. Judge Charlotte Sweeney of the U.S. District Court of Colorado granting a class-wide preliminary injunction that requires the NCAA to declare eligible all high school class of 2022 athletes who exhausted their four seasons of eligibility wrapping up this spring, meaning you don't get an extra year. And the other piece of this ruling is those kids that come back for that fifth year, they are not prevented and restricted from entering the NCAA's transfer portal. The Big Ten and the SEC almost giving a vote of confidence to this decision based off of the statement that they released supporting the Protect College Sports Act. That's kind of where I want to focus on here. 310-840-4910. How surprised are you that the NCAA, you know, released this joint statement supporting the Protect College Sports Act? And then are you on the same page as me? I think we have officially hit a spot where we're reaching the beginning of the end when it comes to college athletics, man. I think we're going to see it within the next maybe 3-4 years. The SEC and the Big Ten are going to branch off from the rest of the NCAA, and there'll be other schools that follow. Notre Dame will probably be a school that follow. They don't have a conference or a home. Just to, you know, rattle some off the top of my head, but like that's where I think college athletics is heading, man. I firmly believe that the NCAA is cooked, man. I believe that was. Is that Art Rooney that just rolled by on the golf cart? Wow. That's what happens when you're live on location out at Steelers practice, man. This has been something. The fellas are starting to file in to the St. Vincent locker room. I'm sure this is their athletic complex, and guys are riding over on scooters, bikes, electric bikes. You've seen a bunch of different methods of transportation out here in Latrobe, is what I would say. We'll get you the latest from Steelers practice, a little bit later on in the afternoon with some of our YouTube exclusive content. But practice gets underway in exactly 2 hours at 11:30. So make sure you continue to follow us and interact with us on social media, searching up Westwood One Sports Night. Let's get to the phones. 310-840-4910. Roger is in Dallas. Roger, what do you think about the future of the NCAA, pal?
3: Linnell, it's probably the same, isn't it? I mean, the NCAA is pro sports anyway. The football is right, pro sports. Look at the complexes these guys have. It's been right. A pro
2: money
3: sport forever anyway.
2: Yeah.
3: But is that across all of NCAA? Is that including
2: yes.
3: gymnastics and field hockey? And
2: I believe it's everybody.

0: if you graduated high school in 2022 and you wrapped up your athletic playing career this past spring, you're getting an extra year eligibility no matter what the sport is. So
1: if I'm out, right? My scholarship's gone. Because we got to give, they have another, to have scholarship, don't they? So what about sure, all these guys that are on scholarship already?
0: So here's the thing, right? Because they haven't been restricted from entering the transfer portal, I don't know if we'll see that issue. It's a fascinating conversation, though, Raj, in terms of just the overall trickle-down effect and impact that it has on the athletes. You brought up a good point. I'm looking at it as a net positive for the athletes. Another year of eligibility means another year of NIL money, another year to hone your skills, and another year to perfect your craft.
1: But only if you're good.
0: Potentially, if you're good enough to make the pros. But here's the thing. You know how much development and growth you can see in a college athlete within the span of a season. We see it all the time in college basketball and college football. All you need, essentially, is that extra year sometimes to get you over the hump and make you a pro. So it'll be fascinating, man. Do you see the SEC and Big Ten branching off here?
1: Oh, of course. They're going to have a super college.
0: Feels like the play. It feels like the play, doesn't it, Raj?
1: Isn't the SEC already imposing their own rules for their own games? Isn't like their pass interference is going to be 10 yards instead of 15 yards if the SEC are playing each other? And when they're not playing each other, then it's a normal rule?
0: It's just another example, Roger, of the inmates running the asylum when it comes to the NCAA. I appreciate the call. You want to talk about an association, a group of men and leaders that have no backbone? That is what the NCAA is at this point. No backbone. The inmates run the asylum. The judges. I mean, honestly, you might as well not even have a commissioner. I mean, if the judges and the courts are going to be able to come in and overrule every decision that you make, what's the point of having the decision-making power? Can I put this in context? I'm the bachelor of Westwood One Sports Night, right? 28, single. A lot of you out there that listen are married. Could you imagine if every time your significant other told you to do something, there was a lawyer or a judge, rather, that came in and put in an injunction saying, no, you don't have to listen to what your wife or husband said. You all be pissed. It's the same thing here to me with the NCAA, man. 310-840-4910 is the number. Let's get to my guy Rob out in Florida wanting to check in. Rob, what's going on, man? We got Rob?
2: You're the man, Linnell.
0: What's up, Rob? How you doing, buddy?
2: I agree with you. It's a disgrace. If you add up all the things that help the kids, and then you add up all the things that just go for the money and don't help the kids, it's not even close. It's a disgrace and horrendous, and it's all going to be bad as usual for the kids.
0: No, for sure, bro. I definitely agree with you. And this is the tough part that this is a tough part to stomach, man. It's kind of what you just alluded to. It's not like it's all bad. And I do want to give the NCAA their credit at times where credit is due. It's not all bad. I love the fact that we have now legally agreed to pay the players. It should have been a thing that happened years ago, but, like, they get credit for that. But outside of it, man, I agree. If you're doing a plus-minus Venn diagram, man, it is not a good look when it comes to the NCAA and their powers to be. I appreciate the call as always, man. 310-840-4910. I think, seriously, though, like, the most disappointing part of all of it is just their inability to kind of, you know, stand on business, man. We're out live on location in Latrobe, Pennsylvania, the home of Pittsburgh Steelers training camp. I mentioned it, man. Dudes riding in on bikes. Dudes riding in on scooters. I may just start doing play-by-play of player arrivals, guys. This is probably the most exciting part of the morning to this point. Whoever's got a line up across from Cam Hayward today, looking at the growl on his face, I feel awful for you, is what I would say, man. 310-840-4910. I'm sure a vet of his magnitude doesn't get, you know, steamed up for training camp at this point in his career, man. We'll have wall-to-wall coverage of Steelers camp on YouTube as well as in the back end of the show. Here on Westwood One Sports. 310-840-4910 is the number. Gordon chiming in from Honolulu wanting to check in. Gordon, what's going on, man? Good morning.
3: Hey, yeah, I was thinking, because the NCAA learned from college sports in other countries, so I looked it up, and basically there's nothing like this anywhere in the world. So it's like we can't do like a best practices thing, so that kind of sucks.
0: Yeah, I mean, they're their own thing. There's nothing like it. It's a unique group, and I'm gonna get fancy and say it's a unique governing body. But I wish there was someone else for them to look at. They do have models to look at. This is the thing that the NCAA's got to stop pretending. The idea of the NCAA being a amateur sport at this point is laughable and quite literally like just not true, because the moment you begin to get paid for your services, to me, you're no longer an amateur, man. So I don't know. I just am saddened, I guess, is the word that I would use, man. I'm saddened that this has gotten to this point when it comes to the NCAA, man. It feels like, and I appreciate the call. And in full honesty, man, to me, the past couple of years, I'll say dating back to like COVID, is when I really began to lock in with college athletics, if I'm being, you know, frank with you all. I love the NFL. I love the NBA. But for years, man, I wasn't a big college sports fan. COVID really changed that for me. And it changed a lot for everybody, didn't it? I think just once you begin to understand the power dynamic that exists within the landscape of the NCAA, once you begin to realize that the powers that be are totally spineless, you understand why, you know, college athletics is in this situation, man. 310-840-4910. Charles calling out of Miami wanting to check in. Charles, what's going on, man?
4: All right, so you hit on the spineless part, because my comment was going to be the NCAA is run like FIFA by a bunch of greedy cowards who just care about the money and see the dollar signs. They don't care about the kids. It's never about the kids. Right. They put in stuff there to make it seem like that fifth year is good for the kids, but who does that really benefit? The NFL, because you're going to have older and mature players coming ready to perform, and it benefits the teams like an Alabama, like an Ohio State, where you can say, hey, Jeremiah, one more year, bro, one more year. I'll get you $10 million one more year. You're not going to make that in the NFL. Stay one more year. And you get to keep these kids longer and break their bodies down longer. And then when they get to the NFL, yeah, their lifespan isn't as much, but they're more mature, more developed. Like you said, that extra year helps them. That is the
0: But here's really, the thing. No one really.
4: To help the NFL does and anyone, those big teams.
0: Do you really think, like, those leagues need help? I mean, who really needs the assistance? It's the kids. It's the players.
4: They're benefited by association. I agree. They don't care. They're like,
0: oh, of
4: whatever.
0: Course.
4: This only helps
0: right.
4: us. You know? They only helps us. But I do think the Alabama looks at it, the Miamis, and then look, the SEC and the Big 12, they've been making this move for a while to separate. Rod said earlier, Super Conference, that's been going on for a while. Mm-hmm. And they're going to pull the Notre Dame, the Miamis, the Clemsons, out of all these.
0: A matter of time before it happens. I just wonder if you're a thoroughbred, diehard college football, college basketball fan, when this, you know, separation happens, are you still going to be locked in? Do you still engage and relate to the product in the same way, man? That's going to be the question.
4: No.
0: Charles, I appreciate you, man. We're up against the clock, so I got to let you run. 310-840-4910 is the number. Continuing our Westwood One Sports Night training camp tour, stop number 4 has us in Latrobe, Pennsylvania, the home of Pittsburgh Steelers training camp. Could be the last training camp for one Aaron Rodgers, if you take his word for it. Mike McCarthy era underway here in Latrobe. We will have wall-to-wall coverage of Steelers training camp all throughout the afternoon. Make sure you subscribe to our YouTube channel to collect and consume all that content. Just search Westwood One Sports Night. Let's do this. Coming up in 18 minutes, we'll be joined by our pal Emory Hunt of CBS Sports HQ as we take a spin around the National Football League. When we come back, though, I do want to get into my biggest observation from Giants camp. I mentioned this was my fourth stop on the tour. My third stop was yesterday, and I was out in West Virginia, Giants country. It was interesting, to say the least. A lot of people look at the Giants as a sexy worst-to-first pick. I'll tell you why I'm drinking the Kool-Aid all of a sudden when it comes to the New York Giants. I know, Carlos, I'm drinking it. That's next.
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0: needy. Party continues here on Saturday Morning Sports with the youngest in charge, Linnell Willingham, getting you up to 11 a.m. Eastern Time. 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You can see, if you're watching the live stream, I am out on location, stop number four for our Westwood One Sports Night training camp tour. It brings us to pay a visit to the Pittsburgh Steelers out here in Latrobe, Pennsylvania, on the campus of One St. Vincent. If you're just now joining the show, and if you've never heard me go on my spiel and tangent and rant about how much I hated St. Vincent and how much I continue to hate St. Vincent, then lucky for you. I'll spare you on that. But no, I was just talking to someone within, you know, the media department here with Pittsburgh, and just one of the kind of not talked about things here that the Steelers do, and other teams do this for camp as well, the fact that they're going off to a college campus for training camp, going to a different location for training camp, it's unique, man. It's how you build the camaraderie. It's how you build that brothership and that camaraderie, man. So it's awesome. I told you I'd like to continue to give you play-by-play of guys walking into this facility. Jalen Ramsey just passed by. Gave a little nod and a heads up over to the set and the program. So super-duper cool of him to do that. I am geeked up, though, for practice, man. Yesterday, being out in Giants country was refreshing, is how I would put it. Going to any facility that's not the Commanders facility in Ashburn is just a treat, because holy cow, are they behind the times in terms of their practice facility based off of the rest of the teams in the NFL. But I know Josh Harris and that long money of his will get things back on track in the nation's capital sooner rather than later. They'll have the facilities that the other teams have across the league. But I do want to give credit to the Giants, man. I was out there yesterday at the Greenbrier in West Virginia, where they're holding training camp. First training camp under head coach John Harbaugh. Just from talking to the different staffers out there, the number one difference that they noticed last year, Brian Daboll really didn't give a rat's ass about what was reported on, what was covered. They were allowing people to record the 11-on-11 team sessions. It was a free-for-all out there. It was like Fort Knox yesterday at Giants practice. They want you to have your phone in your pocket. You can't live tweet the practice. It is, it's tough, but I understand it. There's a competitive, balance that you try to maintain as an NFL franchise. So I totally get it. John Harbaugh knows best. He's a winner, and that's what Giants fans should be excited about. My number one takeaway yesterday from Giants camp, that team, it's a group that has an identity and a DNA of a team that's going to run the football. They're huge up front along the offensive line. You know, they spent first-round draft capital on CC Maui Noah out of Miami. You know what they brought in Patrick Ricard, who is basically a extra damn offensive lineman. So that was very apparent yesterday. Through the first couple of days of camp, it feels like it's been difficult to get a read on what Jackson Dart is here in year number two. Because, like I said, death, taxes, and the New York Giants are going to run the football coming up in 2026. As a result of that, yesterday, a lot of run install. Really paid close attention to Dart during the 7-on-7 stuff. During the 11-on-11, I mean, trying to block that Giants defensive front is absolutely hell. Kayvon Thibodeau rushing from the inside. The fact that Denard Wilson's finding a way to keep Tibbs, Burns, Carter, on the field at the same time, it's special, man. It's why that pass rush, I think, has a chance to be really, really formidable coming up in 2026. The other thing that stood out as well, the speed that they have at linebacker between Tremaine Edmonds and Arvell Reese, that may be the fastest linebacking core in all of the National Football League. Cam Scadaboo gave me the soundbite of a lifetime yesterday, saying, it's kind of intimidating going up against that linebacker core as you're trying to install your run game and your offense, man. So hearing it from the horse's mouth, the Giants are going to be an interesting group coming up in 2026, man. I am pretty – all of a sudden, I guess I'm pretty bullish on what the Giants could be. When I say bullish, I'm doing that just to make our guy Carlos with a K happy. I don't know if I'm bullish on the Giants. I just don't think they're going to be the bottom feeders like I thought.
1: Playoffs.
0: Oh, here we go. It's 5 o'clock somewhere, is what the old saying is, man. Final hour of power coming up here on another installment of Saturday Morning Sports with the Youngest and Charles and L. Willingham, getting you up to 11 a.m. Eastern Time. On the other side of the break, we'll be joined by our pal Emory Hunt, CBS Sports HQ, taking a trip around the NFL next.
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0: as we enter our final hour of power here on Westwood One Sports. Linnell Willingham getting you up to 11 a.m. Eastern Time. Stop number four of our Westwood One Sports Night training camp tour brings us to Latrobe, Pennsylvania, home of training camp for the Pittsburgh Steelers, the final training camp for legendary quarterback Aaron Rodgers, and the first training camp for Mike McCarthy as the head coach of the Pittsburgh Steelers. 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We go out to the guest hotline for the first time this show, where we find our pal Emory Hunt, CBS Sports HQ. Give him a follow on the X app at F-Ball Game Plan. Emory, happy training camp to you, my friend.
1: Happy training camp, Mike. Always a pleasure to be on the show.
0: For sure, man. I always appreciate you locking in with us, man. I actually want to start with you where I was yesterday. I was in Giants country. Well, not really in Giants country. It was at the Greenbrier out in West Virginia checking out Giants practice. And the number one thing, you can speak to this, Emory, is you're someone that's covered the Giants for years and always make your way out to their practice. Fort Knox around there nowadays, man. It is not a Brian Daboll-led football team. You can't have your phone out. The access is super limited. But on the field, I think the 2026 Giants have the chance to be an impressive group. Emory, my biggest takeaway from practice yesterday, brother, is that that team has the DNA of an offense that wants to run the football, that's going to run the football. When you look at this Giants offensive line, bringing in CeCe Mauinoa, you bring back Jermaine Illuminor, do you think that five for them up front is formidable enough for them to live and die by the running game at 26?
1: I believe so, honestly, man. When you think about the front five, and I would even stretch that out to the front eight, when you think about, you know, the potential of Evan Neal with this new regime, Daniel Faalele, right, who's with Harbaugh from the Baltimore Ravens, and, you know, J.C. Davis, the guy they drafted at 6'4", 335. When you add those guys to the mix, too, it not only increases the competition, but it shows you what they want to do as a football team. And Harbaugh touched on it when he was at OTAs and minicamps, and he kind of spoke to this every time we were out there. He said, hey, I want the Giants to look like Giants. And, you know, it's a simple term, big people push around little people, and he wants to build, yeah, you know, a big person, you know, front up there. So when you think about, you know, his DNA, what he did at Baltimore, what they were known for, what the Final Four teams in the postseason tend to be able to do is run the football. He wants to make sure he implements that mindset and that DNA, that fabric within the Giants, and get back to what made those Giant teams of the, under Tom Coughlin, teams that nobody really wanted to deal with on any given Sunday.
0: It's going to be fascinating to watch, man, how they continue to develop throughout the course of camp. One dude that stood out yesterday was Arvil Reese. He had a near interception. Emory, just the speed that they have at the second level of that defense with Tremaine Edmonds, with Arvil Reese. I talked to Cam Scadaboo post-practice yesterday, and he said, man, it's almost intimidating, you know, doing our run install against that group, going 11-on-11 run game with no pads because they're just beating you to the landmarks. How good could that duo be in 2026?
1: I think overall, just based on what I've seen from the front seven, just from a stylistic standpoint, a body type standpoint, and just from what they potentially bring to the table collectively as a group, along with their athleticism, man, this is a top five defense. Because when you look at Arvil Reese next to Tremaine Edmonds, coupled along with Abdul Carter, who could play inside or outside, Kayvon Thibodeau, who has the athleticism to drop in coverage and cover tight ends and whatnot. Then you have Brian Burns, who's a pass rush specialist, along with the guys that they filled in, you know, on the interior to backfill the loss of Dexter Lawrence. You bring in a Shelby Harris, a solid veteran. You bring in a DJ Reader, very good pro. You also still have Alexander out there, Darius Alexander, whom they drafted last year out of Toledo. So I like how this front seven looks. There was a play in OTAs that I always reference where, you know, Jameis Winston, it was a two-minute drill. Jameis Winston throws a deep sideline route to Dalen Cambray, who makes a fantastic catch, and they hurry up on the ball. And Winston makes the right read and not a bad throw down the seam, which would have been a touchdown. But you just don't expect someone as the size of Arvil Reese to be 6'5", yeah, to jump up that high to go and snap the ball. He comes away with the interception. Or Tremaine Edmonds came through with the interception. So it was like, man, it wasn't a bad throw. It wasn't a bad read. It was a good ball. It's just that's the challenge right. you have, thinking, oh, this linebacker can't jump that high. I can get it over him. Nope. And so that causes the problem.
0: Yeah.
1: We have 2 6'4", 6'5", inside linebackers with guys that can rush the passer coming off the edge. It puts a tight umbrella around the front seven.
0: Emery is crazy, brother. I swear for the Lord, the exact same play happened yesterday, Emery, and it was Arville Reese leaping up into the passing lane and making Jackson dart wrong on a decision. So you're speaking to it as well as I have, man. Real length and speed at the second level of this Giants defense, the front seven in particular, should make this a really, really good defense coming up in 2026. As you know, Emery, I'm out here in Latrobe, PA, at Steelers camp. Fans are starting to line up. I said this, man. The guys were like riding in on bikes. I don't know who bought the offensive lineman and defensive lineman electric bikes, but a lot of them have been riding around on it. The mug and scowl, Emery, that Cam Hayward had on his face walking into the facility. When you're a vet of his magnitude, training camp's probably not fun. When the pads come on, that guy's going to be angry. The Steelers' defense, I think, is going to be angry. They're back healthy. What do you make of what this defense can be in 26 under Pat Graham with some of the new additions to the secondary, you know, with Jaquan Brisker and Jamel Dean?
1: And also Darnell Savage, too. You know, he brought him in as well. So, you know, they got some talent back there. I think the defense will continue to play Steeler-like defense. It's funny, if you told me that Jason Gilden or LaVon Kirkland was on his defense, I'd probably say, yeah, that sounds about right. Because it feels like everybody's kind of plug and play Pittsburgh defense and they just get the same level of productivity. Right. I'm more impressed with the offense. I feel like they actually added a lot of talent. In the draft. You get Jeremy Bernard, you add Caden Wiegent, who not only could be a developmental slot guy, but also is your day one kickoff and punt returner. You have Eli Heidenreich out of Navy that's a versatile chess piece. Bring in Rico Dottle, and it's like, man, this team looks good on paper on both sides of the ball. If the defense wasn't getting help, I felt like last year from the offense. I felt like the offense wasn't its usual self. They wasn't playing complimentary football, but Rico Dottle kind of solves that. And then when you add Aaron Rodgers on a rebuild offensive line, I feel like this team, man, it looks good, but, you know, as good as they look, I mean, you just zoom out and look at the rest of that division, it looks even tougher for them to get to the top again. Yeah. So that's why I've always said, you know, since April, like, man, that division might get three teams in because you have to talk about the Bengals, the Ravens, obviously, and what the Steelers have done on paper. And the Browns, low key, beat what the Steelers and Bengals to wrap up the season, and they look better on paper, too.
0: For sure, man. I said it the other night on the show, and I know people are probably thinking, he's being clickbaity. He's saying it to get clicks on the internet. For the first time since the 90s, Emery, I think we're going to see an entire division make the postseason. So if you're a Bills fan and a Patriots fan of that AFC East, someone's not going to make it. If you're, you know, a fan of the Texans or the Jags in that South, someone's not going to make it.
1: I'm picking up what you're putting down. I didn't mean to cut you off because I felt the same way.
0: No,
1: when you think about the two divisions you listed, the East and the South, I can legitimately see one team getting out those divisions, and that's the division winner. So you're absolutely dead on. Because when you look at the West and the North, it's hard to find, you know, you could make the case that four teams out the North can get the playoff berth, as opposed to just multiple teams at the East and the South.
0: It's going to be fascinating to watch it play out. Our training camp tour we'll go to Cleveland next Friday, Emery, where I'll get a up-close and personal look at the Browns. That quarterback competition between Shador and Deshaun Watson, seems like the early reports out of Browns camp is that Shador maybe has a leg up. Going back to your evaluation of him coming out of Colorado, and if you all aren't familiar, Emery Hunt, for my money, you know, the best draft analyst in the game when it comes to the world of the NFL and college football, telling to you how a T.I. is, no favoritism, not going with the consensus thoughts. He does the work. Emery, when you go back to the work that you did on Shador, looking at the supporting cast that Andrew Berry and company have put in place, revamping the offensive line, revamping the receiving core, could Shador Sanders shock some people in 2026, Emery?
1: Absolutely, man. And this is one of the rare occasions where I've really locked into Shador Sanders for four straight years as a prospect. Because I didn't know of him as a high school, you know, player. I just thought if he was going to Jackson State to follow his dad, maybe not as good as you know, people say he is. And then when he got out there, I mean, he had it. I don't think people fully grasp. He had Jackson State ranked top five in the FCS. So we're talking about with North Dakota State, Montana, like Jackson State was as high as three in some FCS polls. And they had a chance to upset the FBS team. They lost 14-7 to, or 10-7 to UL Monroe. And they got cheated on a Shiloh, you know, roughing the receiver kind of, you know, targeting penalty. Otherwise, they'd have won that game. So watching him for 4 years and seeing what was around him, and it's like, man, this would be the best collection of talent that he's ever had around him, which includes an offensive line and a running game. If his running game is just average, it's than what he had all 4 years in college. And they look so much more explosive. He's an explosive player. That's why I comped him to Joe Burrow. They may not look the great, you know, the best physically, and when you see him walking out there, but, man, they got that killer mentality. They got that big play mentality. And when the game is online, you kind of want those type of silent assassins under center. So that's why I'm super bullish on the Browns. The defense is still going to be solid, going to be really good. I think because the offense now can score points, and we saw that play out the last seven games that Shedeur Sanders started. It's like, man, they look lively. They're in these games. Right. The only game that was blown up was the Bears team with Shedeur Sanders. We could see a situation where it shocks people how Lamar Jackson's 2019 campaign shocked people. Maybe not MVP, but nobody expected Lamar Jackson to come out there and throw touchdowns in the opener.
0: Right. I totally am in lockstep with you on that. I just think the accuracy that he displayed during the 2 years at Colorado and what he put on tape, like that stuff you can't teach at the NFL level. There was a highlight from Browns practice yesterday, him hooking up with, I believe, Isaiah Bond with the safety hit in the corner, hitting that, you know, cover two honey shot. Like, he's got real legit NFL accuracy. Intrigued to see what he could be with some weapons around him. Let's go to the NFC East for a second. We've talked about the Giants. I'm going to visit Eagles camp on Monday, Emery. The relationship between Sean Mannion and Jalen Hurts is probably the most important storyline at Eagles camp. Almost a make or break year, Emery, for Jalen Hurts in terms of the fact where it's like, hey, next year the cap hit jumps up significantly and Philadelphia as an organization has to make a decision on, hey, do we believe in this guy as our long-term answer at quarterback or not? How do you see things playing out in the city of brotherly love coming up this year?
1: The Eagles not dumb, man. They know that team is Jalen Hurts. And it's funny because a guy like Justin Herbert can live his life, you know, carefree, enjoy his summer, and everyone wants to, you know, like with no playoff wins, and everybody wants to debate whether or not Jalen Hurts is worthy. And he's in the two Super Bowls, outplayed Mahomes in both, won one, and got the MVP in the one he won. And we're still questioning whether or not he's the answer long-term in Philly. That's just bananas to me. But shout out to Herbert. Nice work if you can get it. Jalen Hurts, and we saw him get to the postseason with Jalen Reagor, a rookie Devontae Smith, Miles Sanders at running back. So it's not about Hurts; it's mostly about whether or not Mannion and also their head coach can stay out of their own way. You know what I'm saying? I think that's the key. So Hurts is. We talked about this with Burrow. We talked about this with Shedeur. Hurts. For my money, I want in a clutch situation because I know he can handle it. And I know we've seen this time and time again at Alabama, at Oklahoma, and then obviously with the Philadelphia Eagles. So he is, to me, lockstep in what Philadelphia is as a football city. He embodies that perfectly.
0: Yeah, one reason I think his play took a step back in 2025 a little bit is because they didn't have the same high-octane ground attack that they had the year prior. You know, Saquon Barkley, I wouldn't even say he looked like a shell of himself. I would just say that offensive line, who has been touted as one of the best in the NFL over the past decade plus, they got pushed around a little bit in 2025. A lot of people, you know, go back to the scheme and, you know, talk about that. Look, we know how football is played. It's won and lost in the trenches on the long line of scrimmage, and I just didn't think that Eagles O-line last year played good enough, whether it was injuries, whether it was guys taking a step back. It just wasn't good enough. To me, Emery, they're a team that probably has the widest variance in terms of what they could be in 2026, I could see the Eagles being a 7-win team. I could also see the Eagles being a team that goes all the way to SoFi and punches their ticket to the Super Bowl.
1: Yeah, I think as long as you got Jalen Hurts, you're going to win at least 10 games. So in order for them to drop, they would have to have a rash of unfortunate injuries across the board. Because Jalen Hurts, statistically, had his best season throwing the football last year. So I think that's with a loud online presence of these dot-comers and bloggers. Like, now not the goalposts that move to can he make throws in between the hash marks. Like, how specific does hate have to be? For you know what I'm saying? Like, is the pass completed or not?
0: Yeah. Bottom line. I'm interested to see, like, who makes up for the loss of A.J. Brown, how big of a role Mekhi Lemon is having already in this offense. I'll be at Eagles camp coming up on Monday. A couple of more for you, Emery, before we let you go. Our guy Emery Hunt joining us right now. You can check him out on CBS Sports HQ, talking all things college football, NFL, CFL, USFL. If it's got pigskin involved, our guy Emery Hunt is all over it. Talk a little bit about the NFC East. I want to move to the AFC South. Talk about Jalen Hurts and his, you know, the way he's been kind of talked about online. C.J. Stroud, and the last time we saw him, just left a bad taste in our mouth in terms of the turnovers and the way he played, you know, in their postseason games. When you look at Stroud going into a pivotal year with the Houston Texans, do you think he's able to bounce back? And if so, why?
1: I do feel like he's able to bounce back. And shout out to Justin Herbert once again. You know, Stroud has won playoff games, and you know, has, but Herbert again skating through the offseason. But for Stroud, I think it's funny when it's quarterbacks they like, they find the right nuance and context. When it's quarterbacks they always want to knock. Because think about it. Remember how they was knocking Stroud pre-draft about the C2 test, and then he came out there and had a fantastic rookie season. And then they had to switch and pivot, and now they could jump back to, well, see, I always thought he was. But no one brought up last year how different he looked after that concussion. I felt like he still had ill effects. That concussion when he came back. And you saw that in games that they won. So I think now with a full, clean bill of health, fine. Knock on wood, they allegedly fixed the offense, and they keep moving good pieces out, but they keep bringing in good pieces too. So hopefully they found the right mix. And I do feel like a David Montgomery – providing that balance along with Woody Marks gives them a little bit safety in terms of having him drop back 40-plus times a game, because he didn't forget how to throw the football. It looked like that in the Patriots game. And, again, only because they lost that game, no one focuses on that on the other side, Drake May was giving that thing up too, you know, multiple times. Like, they were trying to give the Texans the game, but the game was given right back to the Patriots all day long. So it was a bad game for both guys. But I do feel like he's healthy. There will be no ill effects of the concussions. The offensive line is fixed, and they got a better emphasis on the run game, and the defense is still number one in the league, in my opinion. So he'll be fine. He'll prove again that he's a good quarterback, and last year was an aberration, not a sign of things to come.
0: I hope so, man. I'm personally a big fan of C.J. Stroud. Look, what he did during his final season in college, I think he was more than deserving of being drafted where he was. I thought he was the best quarterback coming out. Obviously, he didn't play out that way, on draft night. We were talking about this before we brought you on briefly, Emery. Baker Mayfield, man, as vocal as I've ever seen him in terms of, you know, his displeasure right now with this Bucs organization and their inability to, you know, come to terms on a contract extension. Do you believe Baker Mayfield, Emery, is a quarterback you win with or a quarterback you win because of?
1: I think both. It depends on the game. And, you know, we've seen him do it multiple times in his career. I just feel like for Baker, it's about – I think Baker is Baker's own worst enemy in the sense that I feel like instead of just going out there and just playing the game, he tends to feel like I have to put everything on my shoulders and go out there and constantly prove I'm worthy. And that's what gets him injured. And then once he gets injured, instead of stepping back and be like – you know, I shouldn't go today. It's like, well, I can't take the day off or the game off because, you know, I feel like I got to go out there because they doubt me and they don't believe I can play through hurt, play through injuries. Then he goes out there and plays through an injury and just exacerbates the problem. And then they'll use that to knock him. You know what I'm saying? It's like, so I feel like Baker and Baker has been vocal about wanting to be in Tampa. He actually fits the mentality, just like how we talk about Jalen Hurts in Philly. Mm-hmm. He fits that swashbuckling style in Tampa, and Todd Bowles and what he wants to accomplish as a football team. And listen, what, week one through six, we were talking about Baker's probably the MVP of the league, and how well he was playing. So, you know, full bill of health, I do feel like cooler heads will prevail. They'll find a way to pay Baker and Vita Vey. But I feel like Baker constantly gets disrespected, but he also has to understand, you know, you got to throw Kenny Rogers, no one to hold him, no one to fold him.
0: Yeah. finishing up the convo real quick on the Bucs. On the defensive side of the football, it feels like, Emory, the last couple of years, they've kind of faltered down the stretch. I believe it was four out of their final eight games they gave up, you know, 27 or more points. Do you kind of attribute that to the injuries or what when it comes to Tampa and what they are defensively right now? Because that, to me, is another question mark for them going into next year.
1: I think it's a combination of both the injuries and the lack of personnel. So you hope that a guy like Reuben Bain steps in and fills that void of the consistent pass rusher. You hope a guy like Keontae Scott can go along with a good secondary. I think the secondary has good personnel, but, you know, we always talk about the front end helping out the back end. That didn't happen for them last year, so they got exposed a little bit. But the talent is there. So I feel like the personnel was mostly the issue. Looks like they've solved that, but obviously when you plug up the holes, here comes another leak, and it's the Vita Vey wanting to be traded because of his contract situation. So if they can enter the season with all 11 guys that are currently on the depth chart as the starters, I think they'll be fine.
0: Emory, appreciate you making some time for us. As always, my friend, continue to do good work, brother.
1: Appreciate you, man. Thanks for having me on.
0: Yes, indeed. One of the absolute best talking all things National Football League. Our guy, Emory Hunt, CBS Sports HQ. Give him a follow on the X app at F-Ball Game Plan. A lot more to get to as we're out here on stop number four of our Westwood One Sports Night training camp tour out in Latrobe, Pennsylvania with the Pittsburgh Steelers. We'll get an in-depth look at the Pittsburgh Steelers coming up on the other side. Their head coach, Mike McCarthy, yesterday with some pretty lofty expectations for the Steelers offense in 26. We'll let you hear from Mike McCarthy. Plus, I'll set my expectations for the 26 Steelers next here on Westwood One Sports.
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0: the program, Saturday Morning Sports with the youngest of Charles and O'Willigham, getting you up to 11 a.m. Eastern Time as we take you coast to coast. Stop number four of our Westwood One Sports Night training camp tour brings us to Latrobe, Pennsylvania, home of the Pittsburgh Steelers. The final training camp of future Hall of Fame quarterback Aaron Rodgers' career, so he says. We'll see at the end of the year whether or not that's true or not. More importantly, the first training camp of the Mike McCarthy era. And we were talking about this as we opened up the show. I don't know if the casual fan pays, you know, really close attention to this, but the reality is, man, Mike McCarthy, while the X's and O's stuff is super important, while it's super important for them to be, you know, crisp on both offense and defense and to have a mastery of both as they install these new schemes, his ability to develop relationships with guys throughout, you know, this.
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2: We're talking about the offense earlier. And last year, you know, just talking to folks around Pittsburgh, talking to fans, and watching it myself, the biggest issue that folks had with this Steelers offense is they did not push the ball down the field. And to put it more bluntly, they really struggled to create explosives. And if you're going to struggle to create explosives in the NFL in 2026, you're not going to be a very good football team. Despite their clear limitations offensively, they punched their ticket to the postseason. Obviously, the Ravens and Tyler Loop helped them out a lot with that. But the bottom line is they were a postseason team last year. And if you're Mike McCarthy, if you're the front office here in Pittsburgh, they're when they let go of Mike Tomlin, it's not about kind of starting from square one. It's about building on the foundation that's already been set from a personnel standpoint, from a culture standpoint. That is where Mike McCarthy and the rest of the, you know, coaches and players on this staff, for that matter, are going to have to really dig in and lock in to be on the same page. As far as the outlook for the 2026 Pittsburgh Steelers, I talked about the Eagles having a wide variance of success or failure, right? Like, I could see the Eagles being a 6-win team. I could also see the Eagles punching their ticket to SoFi and representing the NFC in the Super Bowl. When it comes to the Pittsburgh Steelers, what makes or breaks their 2026 season is what we were just talking about a moment ago. Are they going to be able to generate explosive plays on the offensive side of the football? You bring in Rico Dowdle to split carries with Jaylen Warren, who was awesome last year. Bringing in Michael Pittman via trade, one of the better deep threats in the National Football League, I think it was a really shrewd move. I love the Jeremy Bernard acquisition. But the reality is, when it comes to Steelers football over the course of time, it's about running the ball. It's about controlling both sides of the line of scrimmage. That's probably where I'm most bullish on the Pittsburgh Steelers. I really like this young, ascending offensive line. I love what they have in the middle with Zach Frazier. I'm a huge fan of Broderick Jones. His health, obviously, is going to be a big talking point here throughout the course of camp. They drafted Maxi Anachor with their first-round pick. To me, that was the best pass-protecting tackle in the entire draft, and the Pittsburgh Steelers were able to acquire him. Who ends up being that starting five up front is going to be huge. And then their defensive line. Look, it's an unheralded group as far as I'm concerned. I don't think they get enough praise in terms of the quality of the group. Everyone's going to talk about Cam Hayward. Everyone's going to talk about, you know, T.J. Watt. But the two defensive tackles that they have in Keanu Benton and Derek Harmon, I love them as much as anybody in the NFL on the interior. Real juice as pass rushers, but also stout enough at the point of attack to play the run. Just a big fan of this defense. Patrick Graham comes in, year number one, being the guy calling the plays defensively, implementing his scheme. And if you look at Patrick Graham over the course of his lifetime in the NFL, too high safety look. They're going to bring pressure. They're going to rely on the front four, though, to do most of the work. They won't play coverage. The dudes that they have in this back end, once they're all healthy and available, I think it's a really intriguing group, man. We know what Jalen Ramsey is. Casual NFL fans, you may not know who Jamel Dean is. I thought the signing of Jamel Dean was probably one of the more underrated free agent acquisitions in all of the NFL. I think he is somebody who really has the size and length to play that position at a high level. Injuries have been his problem throughout the course of his career, but 6'1", 205 pounds, real length on the perimeter. Him opposite Joey Porter Jr. Now, you know, the Steelers have the corners that kind of fit the DNA of what they want to be as a defense, man. Being physical at the point of attack at the line of scrimmage, being handsy. I think Jamel Dean comes in and has an excellent first year with the Pittsburgh Steelers. But like I said, this team, in terms of their success for 2026, it's all about offensive line and defensive line play. And last year we saw that offensive line at times, you know, become a little bit nicked up. You saw the same thing up front with the defensive line. But as important as the line play is, and I'm going to stop acting like I'm some 75-year-old radio

0: host for a second. That's not me acting, right? It's just I understand the importance of trench warfare. Anybody that's, you know, never gotten the chance to play high school football, little league football, college football. I was a Division III defensive lineman, right? And it's ironic. The hairs on my arms are standing up being here at St. Vincent. I can give a rat's ass about the Bearcats. I'm a Bethany Bison. So this doesn't matter to me. I hate this place. But the reality is, if you understand offensive line play and defensive line play, it is a 60-minute fight in a phone booth. Imagine you got brothers and sisters out there, right? Everybody that listens probably has a sibling, right? Imagine you and your sibling getting into a fist fight inside of a phone booth. That is how I describe offensive line and defensive line play. And when it comes to the Steelers, to me, that is what is going to make or break this 2026 season. Aaron Rodgers, though, the elephant in the room, I guess, as we've had this conversation about Pittsburgh. Haven't brought him up yet. Look, the reality is, like I said to open up the show, for whatever reason, right, and maybe it's the ayahuasca, maybe it's him being secretive about his personal life, it feels like over the past several years, post-Green Bay, evaluators out there in the NFL, media folks and more, have let their feelings about Aaron Rodgers, the person, influence how they, you know, analyze and evaluate Aaron Rodgers, the quarterback. Watching him play last year, doesn't look like a guy that's getting ready to call it quits, right? I know they didn't push the ball down the field vertically a lot, but the accuracy was still there from Aaron Rodgers. Getting the football out on time, that was still there from him. Linking back up with Mike McCarthy, initially I rolled my eyes at it. I didn't understand why the Steelers did it. But in reality, when you look at this roster, what were your other options at the quarterback position? And I was somebody that advocated earlier this offseason, you know, for Will Howard or, you know, one of the other youngsters to potentially get a chance. But the reality is, when you look at how veteran-laden of a roster this is, how do you look Cam Hayward in the face and tell him you're serious about winning football games if you go out and start a Mason Rudolph or Drew Aller or, you know, the kid that they brought in last year, man? It's going to be fascinating. Aaron Rodgers is the glue that kind of piecemeals all of this together. What he didn't have the benefit of last year, and I think he'll have that this time around, fingers crossed, right? If you're a Steelers fan, bringing in Rico Dowdle, adding a hammer, a physical element to this rushing attack behind this really good offensive line, I think that's where things start for the Pittsburgh Steelers in 2026. Can they be balanced on the offensive side of the football? Because at this point in Aaron Rodgers' career, I don't care how much, you know, him and Mike McCarthy play smoochies. If you think that Aaron Rodgers is capable of dropping back 35-plus times a game at this point in his career, you're a damn fool. So there's a reason they brought in Rico Dowdle. There's a reason there is an emphasis on Jaylen Warren and his role continuing to expand. I think for Aaron Rodgers and the Steelers to be successful in 2026, Aaron Rodgers needs to assume the role of point guard, be a distributor. Get the football out of your hands to this really talented skill group that, you know, Andy Waddell and Omar Khan have done a really nice job putting together, man. Compared to the group they had last year, I think the Steelers night and day better at the skill position spot. The question is, like we talked about, will the front five on this offensive line allow this offense to really reach its ceiling for what it can be in 2026? In terms of their ceiling, best case scenario for the 2026 Pittsburgh Steelers, winning a playoff game or two? If everything goes right and everything falls in their favor, when you look at what they have offensively and defensively, just from a personnel standpoint, how are they not looked at as one of the most formidable groups in the AFC? A conference that all of a sudden, ladies and gentlemen, to me at least, and maybe y'all thoughts differ, I think the AFC is wide open. Y'all know how I feel about the Patriots from a season ago. Probably the most fraudulent Super Bowl representative in recent memory, man. You look at the drop-off in play from the quarterback to the from the regular season to the postseason. It kind of tells the story, man. Pittsburgh is a part of a handful of teams that I think could shock folks across the NFL in terms of just how far they could go in the landscape of the AFC. 310-840-4910 is the number here on Saturday Morning Sports with the youngest in charge. Linnell Willingham getting you up to 11 a.m. Steelers practice about 50 minutes away from starting. Fans filing in, lined up here at St. Vincent College out in Latrobe, Pennsylvania. I know, if you know me personally, you know how much I hate being here right now. But no, in all sincerity, appreciate the Pittsburgh Steelers hosting us in the show here this morning. Super duper appreciative of the opportunity, man. This has been an absolute ball, getting to watch the players file into the facility, getting to watch all these sicko Steeler fans file in. I'll say this, there are probably more kids here in line. I've been to what? It's my fourth training camp stop of the tour. No fans at Commanders because they just do things a little bit different. This is probably the most kids I've seen, you know, at a training camp throughout this tour. It shows you just how deeply rooted the fandom goes for this organization. Three generations of Steeler fans out here. You know what would suck? You know what would suck for all these Steeler fans out here? If the team wasn't very good. Players starting to file out onto the practice field. Remember to keep it locked on Westwood One Sports, specifically on the YouTube side. Subscribe to our Westwood One Sports Now YouTube account to get our exclusive training camp coverage all training camp long. Chris is in Lexington, wants to chime in on the black and gold. Chris, what's going on, pal?
1: Oh, man, Linnell. You know, I've said every time I call in, I tell you that I would love you and I to sit in a sports bar and share a beer, right? Well, as soon as I logged on this morning, because I can't remember if I told you, I'm a born and raised Pittsburgh boy, about 20 minutes south of the city. Okay. My first training camp, I was 10, I'm 56 now. No, my first training camp, and it was so cool what you just said about all the kids. I was one of those kids, Linnell. My first training camp was 1980. Okay. I was 10 years old.
0: So you can speak to it, for sure.
1: Oh, my, yes, yes. And exactly what you said, it is. You're born. I got my first table towel from my dad when I was probably 6 years old. I didn't know what the hell to do with it, but I remember him saying to me, son, just swing it. You know, and by the time I got 9, 10 years old, I really understood. And it goes that deep. But I tell you what, man, there's no other place I'd rather have a beer with you than sitting in Latrobe. So as soon as I logged on, I'm like, man, he's there. So very
0: for
1: jealous,
0: sure, man.
1: My friend. I respect him so much, and I love to hear what he had to say positively about us. I heard what you just had to say. And I couldn't agree more. I mean, the national media, Linnell, I listen to a lot of sports radio, buddy, and it just seems like everybody's down on us, sleeping on us, and that's fine. And, you know, look, I'm not delusional, Linnell. I know this isn't going to be 2010 Aaron Rodgers, but what you said in the last, when you previewing, what you said about Aaron, the only thing that he's lost, Linnell, is his ability, like he did in the early days, to extend plays, throw off script and whatnot.
0: Right.
1: He just can't move. But that arm strength is still there, Linnell. The accuracy, as you talked about, is still there. And the one thing, it was DK and a bunch of cast-offs last year. And
0: right,
1: the explosive
0: honestly,
1: plays, yeah. I think one of the more under-the-radar signings, what Omar Carr did was when he went out and got Michael Pittman Jr. I mean, and now when we drafted Bernard, I sat there and I jumped out of my seat, you know, just watching him play at Alabama, what he could bring, you know. And what you said about Dowdle,
0: sure,
1: compliment to Warren. So my thing is, that young offensive line is coming together. If they can give Aaron time to let this offense develop, he knows McCarthy's system better than anybody in the world. I think our offense could be explosive, and I totally agree with you about Patrick. I thought our defense got away from its Blitzberg mentality for years, and as soon as we got Graham – And I remember reading a quote from him. He said last year with the Raiders, he could only use about 35% to 40% of his scheme because he didn't have the players to pull it off. And he said once he met this group, he said, now I can implement everything. So bring it back to fire zone.
0: Let it all hang out.
1: Yes.
0: I dig it.
1: Yes.
0: Letting it all hang out on the defensive side. Chris, we're up against this, so I'm going to let you run, brother. Good to hear from you. As always, man, the ambiance starting to come through here, man. You can hear the three generations of Steelers fans out here in Latrobe for practice. We just saw Jalen Warren on his little electric scooter get ready to take the practice field. And now the newest Steeler running back, Rico Dowdle, getting some love from the Steeler faithful, man. Let's do this. One final segment to go before we close things out. We'll take a quick timeout. When we come back, I'll give you my top six NFL teams. Another installment, fresh installment, Linnell Super Six Pack. My top six NFL teams. The first week of training camp. That's next here on Westwood One Sports.
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Notice it's gotten a hell of a lot louder out here in Latrobe, Pennsylvania, the site of Pittsburgh Steelers training camp, the first training camp under the tutelage of new head coach Mike McCarthy in the final training camp of the illustrious career of one Aaron Rodgers. So he says, we appreciate you all continuing to lock in, man. 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Stop number 4 this afternoon in Pittsburgh. 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Right now, let's get to the most highly anticipated power ranking segment in all of sports talk radio. 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My top 6 teams in the NFL 1 week in NFL training camp.

0: What's up, world? You know I'm addicted to keeping it real. Nell's Super Six Pack, the most highly anticipated power ranking segment in the landscape of sports talk radio. Let's get to it. We're 1 week in the NFL training camps. This is who I have currently as the top six teams in the NFL. We start the list off with a bang. I know I'm a Commanders fan. I know I love the burgundy and gold through and through. But at number six in the Super Six Pack, my top six teams in the NFL as we're 1 week into training camp, it is the Dallas Cowboys, man. I'm super duper intrigued by what Christian Parker could do for that defense. They revamped their secondary, bringing in Caleb Downs. You brought in Jalen Thompson from the Arizona Cardinals. I love what they have in the secondary all of a sudden. I'm starting to like their pass rush, too. A couple of sophomores that I'm super interested in for the 2026 season. Sharon Revel, the corner for the Dallas Cowboys, and then Donovan Ezeraku, who had an up-and-down year as an edge rusher. He looks like he's been eating the weights this offseason. I expect him to be a lot better as well. Number five in L Super Six Pack, my top six teams in the NFL 1 week into training camp. It is the Seattle Seahawks. The Muth sound that you just heard was the Steelers faithful, geeked up about Pat Freiermuth taking the practice field. The Seahawks, though, coming at number five. Y'all know how I feel about Seattle. We spent a good amount of time on them last week. Sam Darnold led all quarterbacks in turnovers a season ago, yet the Seahawks were able to go 14-3 and punch their ticket to the Super Bowl. That won't happen again in 2026. What makes or breaks the Seahawks is what version they get of one Sam Darnold. Number four in L Super Six Pack, my top six teams in the NFL, 1 week into training camp. Number four, the Buffalo Bills. They had some pretty tragic information earlier this show that we did not give to you. Their free agent acquisition at the safety spot, C.J. Gardner-Johnson, carted off the practice field with a non-contact injury, had a towel over his head, so we can only assume the worst there when it comes to him. As far as the rest of the Buffalo Bills, Joe Brady, probably the head coach, is under the most pressure going into 2026. Last time I checked, it was the offense's fault as to why they got bounced from the postseason, yet Sean McDermott was canned. Why am I bullish on the Bills? I love what they did at wide receiver, man, going out and adding DJ Moore. I'm a big fan of what they have up front with the offensive line. I know how I feel about James Cook. I think the Bills will bounce back because of the man that they have under center at the quarterback position. Continuing L Super Six Pack, rapid fire. Number three, the Philadelphia Eagles. We talked about them a ton throughout this show. Number two, the Denver Broncos, only if we get a healthy Bo Nix. And then number one, duh, the L.A. Super Rams, as I'm calling them, going into the 2026 season. They will host the Super Bowl at SoFi. That's going to do it. Here from Latrobe, Pennsylvania, the site of Pittsburgh Steelers training camp. Our training camp tour continues this afternoon in Pittsburgh with the Steelers. Make sure you continue to like, subscribe, and comment. Just search Westwood One Sports Tonight on YouTube for our training camp exclusive coverage. Thank you to our guy Carlos with a K. Thank you, Andrew. Thank you to Emery Hunt. Most importantly, thank you for your calls. I'm back with you tomorrow morning.
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17: Day three of training camp is underway at St. John Fisher for the Buffalo Bills. Offensive coordinator Pete Carmichael spoke with the media and on the relationship between Josh Allen and new wide receiver DJ Moore.
18: I think that's something that's going to continue to evolve, continue to grow as they get more reps with each other. They had a lot of work in the offseason, and I think that'll just continue to evolve as they learn each other. But I guess, I've been pleased with how that progress is going.
17: Other news from training camp, safety CJ Gardner-Johnson headed to the locker room and was helped off the field by trainers and was taken on a cart to the locker room. We'll keep you up to date on any other news regarding CJ Gardner-Johnson. 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Around the NFL, the Arizona Cardinals signed defensive tackle Broderick Martin, formerly of the Raiders. The News Tribune's Greg Bell reports that the Seahawks are ramping up wide receiver Troy Horton, who has been dealing with a shin injury and having successful offseason surgery. Speaking to ESPN's Sarah Barshop about former Rams defensive tackle Aaron Donald's potential to return, head coach Sean McVay says his arrow is trending upward. And in the world of soccer, FIFA scraps its plan to sell stakes in the World Cup after receiving backlash, including from within global soccer's governing body, and threatening boycott by European nations. That's your Paddock Chevrolet Sports Update. Paddock Chevrolet with you for the extra mile since 1935. I'm Evan DePasquale for Western New York's Voice of the Fan, WGR.
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20: This is open material. That's all I got to say. I'm boycotting Ohio. Another Saturday, another Sports Talk Saturday. Welcome in. Joe Calley here with you. Owen Parker in studio today. Derek Kramer's off.
23: How we doing?
20: It's exciting. So
23: very exciting.
20: We got a lot to roll through. We both saw Spider-Man last night. We recommend it to pretty much anybody. Also, The Odyssey, as you know, if you've listened to the morning show we saw this week. So it was a big week for movies for us.
23: Big movie week.
20: So get out there and enjoy on this weekend. Perfect time to go do that stuff. It's going to be a beautiful weekend, too. It's super nice out. A little cloudy. We'll keep an eye on that for you. We'll be a weather show today, too. Why not? But there was some news this morning that I want to get right into. No opening banter or anything like that. CJ Gardner-Johnson carted off the field at Bills training camp practice. And we'll hear a lot from training camp. We're going to try to get connected to Sal Capaccio at some point. We'll hear from Pete Carmichael Jr. He spoke earlier this morning as well. No one was on the air to take that live, so we'll get you that at some point. You'll hear from him. But Gardner-Johnson being carted off. Let's just start the show on that sour note.
23: Yeah. Third practice, and that's a scary one.
20: Yeah. And he's been a focal point of training camp, as in general, I would say. He's really started to make his mark with his streams and all that. So people are really, you know, he gave $20,000 for someone's tuition, this young girl's tuition. Like, he was starting to make his imprint. And then it's unfortunate to, like, this is why we can't have nice things.

0: things, it all of a sudden goes south. We don't know exactly what has happened yet. Nothing is confirmed by the team. There's speculation it's an Achilles injury, right? You see a zoomed-in video, I'll shout him out, from the thigh doctor, where there's an exercise going on, and one ankle or whatever you want to say extends when you push up onto your tippy toes, and the other does not. So it's not trending that way. We'll see what exactly happens, but what a blow for him early. From someone we've talked about all week being so excited about seeing on the Bills and on the field, to see this happen is not ideal whatsoever.
1: No, I think that this is a player that I think represented a lot of what I think maybe some people were excited to see with the Bills this season in terms of a culture shift and a move to sort of a new philosophy organizationally in some ways to bring a guy like Johnson in. And I think he had made a really great impression through 2.5 or however long he got through today's practice before he went down with this apparent lower leg injury.
0: Yeah.
1: And I know I talked yesterday on the show with you guys with Sneaky Joe in the morning about, like, I'm going to get a C.J. Gardner-Johnson jersey. Like, I don't care if he's a one-year player, even if he goes next year. Like, I just love that they brought this guy in.
0: Well, he's talking about, I want to be a Bill for 5 years.
1: Sure, like, and he's a playmaker, yeah. And he is a guy that everywhere he goes, he's good. It burns out, but he's good wherever he ends up.
0: Yeah, there's a great honeymoon period.
1: Yeah, and I just really hope that we don't miss out on that honeymoon period because he, you know, blew an Achilles out or you know, twisted an ankle funny.
0: Yeah.
1: And you know, there's we're getting a little bit of conflicted, not even maybe conflicted, but just like
0: some reporting.
1: So it looks, there's some people that are like, look at this thing, this video. It looks like that's not good. It looks like the Achilles is probably gone. And there's other people that Deion Dawkins just said the team told him he was fine.
0: Yeah.
1: And so I think we're right now in a very dangerous time to be speculating about what's happening. But I think we should have the discussion as if we might be missing C.J. Gardner-Johnson for a time here.
0: I think it's mentally okay to start looking at it at that point. Yeah. A lot of times with these, I mean, we saw Michael Hoyt last year, right?
1: Yep.
0: Yeah, like, that's a long-term thing. You're done. And at C.J. Gardner-Johnson's age, he's not Christian Benford's age. He's not young, right? He's not Cole Bishop, who might be able to come back from this in the playoffs, right?
1: Sure.
0: Maybe C.J. Gardner-Johnson will. Who knows if it is truly that. But it's a real blow if that's what ends up happening. I just, we'll have to keep our eyes on it today because I think this is going to develop throughout the day. We'll finally get the word. But everyone was talking about him. McAfee was talking about him yesterday. All the national shows are like, the Bills got a dog in this guy. And to not see that through. Luckily, though, we're worried about the honeymoon period potentially wearing off. He won't be playing or having to worry about, you know, getting overshadowed by a rookie or anything like that. So, I think that might pad it a little bit for us. So, if it ends up happening like that. But everyone's talking about C.J. Gardner-Johnson and the dog the Bills got. And if that already is out the window, that's not a good place to be to start the season.
1: No, absolutely not. I had seen a few people reference, like, he might be their best player through camp,
0: yeah,
1: through two practices. Like, he's been really impressive back there.
0: He's taking Joe Brady's call sheet,
1: yes,
0: like, messing with him.
1: A vibe, like, sort of creator and a guy that is a tone setter. And that is something that I think will absolutely be missed if he does end up missing some time here. I think the bright side of this is another guy that I've seen a lot of buzz about, like, this guy looks really good, is the guy that would likely take his spot, Jalen Kilgore,
0: mm-hmm,
1: who had three pass breakups on Thursday, had two picks today.
0: Yeah.
1: And, okay, great. That's a rookie player, like, that is not a guy that's done anything in the league anywhere close to what C.J. Gardner-Johnson has done, but you might have the ability to go, okay, well, we get a chance to give this kid a shot, and maybe, you never know, we get another Christian Benford situation where it's just like, oh, this kid can just do
0: just
1: it.
0: Just pops, yeah.
1: He can just do it.
0: Mm-hmm.
1: And, you know, I don't know how likely that is, especially from the standpoint where you think about what this defense is going to place on defenders when you compare it to the McDermott system.
0: You heard Leonard, more volume already,
1: right,
0: all of that.
1: Leonard's already made reference to how much more is going to be on these guys' plates, and that's likely a daunting thought for a rookie player like, mm-hmm, Kilgore is. And so that's going to be really interesting to watch how they approach that, how many reps he gets versus, like, are they going to throw Hamlin out there for some of this? Like, what is that going to look like?
0: Mm-hmm.
1: And I think that's going to be a really interesting situation to watch as camp continues to progress here.
0: Yeah.
1: You know, I don't know when we'll get an update on Gardner Johnson, whether we'll get one today or maybe Monday when they throw the pads on.
0: That's right. Pads are coming. At some point, there's no more media today, I don't think. No, that would be going on right now. They normally spoke around 11 o'clock if there was a second person. So I don't know if we'll get any update today necessarily. You might get something just from
1: PR
0: saying what happened or anything like that.
1: They tell reporters that this is what they – if I would expect that if it's good, early, quick news, they would probably want to get that out there where they're like, it's okay. Everything's fine.
0: If it's longer, there's testing involved, all that stuff, and they might be going down the rabbit hole. So it's not a great vibe necessarily to start off the weekend of training camp. And, you know, as they go into the pads on Monday, as you alluded to, it's just a tough scene. I was really, like you said, you were talking about getting a jersey for him, all of that. If this ends up being something where he's out for a considerable amount of time, it's $3,000, $3 million in guarantees for him, right? Mm-hmm. Is this someone you see them
1: cutting
0: if he can't play?
1: Well, if it's a ruptured Achilles and that's the season, and yeah, probably.
0: He gets his $3 million and then
1: right,
0: you free
1: that's,
0: up the roster
1: and
0: spot.
1: And it's you got to... And then you're into, all right, is our answer Kilgore? Or do we have to go out and find a veteran, which we've seen them do plenty of?
0: There's been a lot of that in the last couple of years.
1: Absolutely. And even, you know, this week they've brought in, you know, Dante Pettor. Like some pieces, just veteran camp, you know, not camp. I don't like camp bodies, but guys to fill out a camp roster.
0: Right.
1: And... You know, is that what you're looking at here, or is it we need somebody that might be able to come in and play? We've heard Sal talk about, well, why did the Bills not sign Cooks? And, well, because are you really looking for a guy to play, or are you looking for a guy to come in and fill the spot for camp?
0: Mm-hmm.
1: And if Gardner Johnson is out, I think you're looking for a guy that maybe could play.
0: Yeah, you're looking for someone who's going to take some reps in the season.
1: Exactly, and like... There's a lot of places you could look to think like, well, that could function. You know, I mentioned Jalen Kilgore already here as a name for a guy that was there, and Geno Stone's out there too behind Bishop, and so you've got some options. But
0: ideally, if Kilgore's good, he's good. Don't get me wrong. Ideally, you want somebody who could potentially come in and take some pressure off of a rookie, though.
1: Right.
0: You don't want to put all of that on him to start the season, where he's going to have to be the main facet of everything. Defensively there, and it's, you know, you want somebody who can at least back that up or be in front of him in the depth chart. So,
1: and Geno Stone has played NFL football
0: he's a Bengals cornerback.
1: Yeah, he was
0: right?
1: With the Bengals for a good amount of time, and you know he's done some NFL work, but I again not like Gardner Johnson has. Gardner Johnson led the league in interceptions, and that's a guy I think. I don't know how many times. I'm very excited to see what that was going to look like with a Leonard defense and how that piece could kind of change things back there for them. Because Bishop, we know. We saw it last year.
0: He blew
1: it
0: up
1: really
0: last
1: popped.
0: Year in a good way.
1: Right. He was making plays all over the place. He's athletic, diagnosing stuff. And we all thought, I think, Gardner Johnson is going to be more of that. And that's exciting, and now you're into where I think they've lived in that position for a while here, whether it's Taylor Rapp, DeMar Hamlin, where you're like, I got to just survive back there.
0: Yeah.
1: And I don't know, was that not the strength of Sean McDermott's defenses, was getting good safety play no
0: Even
1: matter
0: out of,
1: what?
0: Yeah, rough safeties.
1: Right, whoever like, it was.
0: He was a defensive back whisperer.
1: That was his thing, is he made cornerbacks and safeties work.
0: Jordan Poyer functioned in this defense until last season.
1: Right.
0: On a second stint.
1: Was toward the top of the team in tackles. He played half the year.
0: Yeah.
1: And so is Leonard capable of doing the same thing and getting baseline safety play out of anybody? I wouldn't doubt it. He was a safety. But you don't know. It's not proven in the way that it was with McDermott.
0: No. And his scheme is so different, right? Like, we've heard him say volume, all that. He is also not expecting it to be hitting at 100% right away, right? Mm-hmm. Leave some room for interpretation in there. I think you might need a veteran if this doesn't work out. That's nothing against Jalen Kilgore, don't get me wrong. But I think you want somebody who actually has some NFL experience to step in and do something in this system. But 803-0550, the number to call on CJ Gardner-Johnson, on Bills camp in general. We're open for you for most of the show today. Again, we got Matt Schauff coming up at 12:30. We're going to go over some fantasy football stuff. Owen and I are starting a dynasty league, so we've got to ask some questions on how exactly to – any recommendations, anything like that.
1: I've got a quote here from Brandon Bean.
0: Okay.
1: About CJ Gardner-Johnson. This is courtesy of John Warrow on Twitter, the first place I saw it. I don't know anything yet. Until we get an MRI, we'll see. So that is
0: – that was the test that they did, the squeeze test on the cap.
1: That's a very preliminary yeah. Like, let's see if it's, you know, obvious here. And, you know, imaging is always the next step there. They're
0: right.
1: Going to get him in and
0: because it might not be a full rupture. It could be a partial tear
1: sure.
0: that's stopping it from
1: yeah.
0: doing anything like that. So, we're hoping for best case scenario. If it is an injury, it's partial. It's not a full rupture, anything like
1: absolutely.
0: That.
1: Absolutely. So, yeah, we're gonna keep an eye on that, keep you guys updated.
0: Yeah.
1: But that's definitely a concern.
0: CJ Gardner-Johnson. I've been a fan of his streams. That's all I got to say.
1: Yeah, they've been fun. I know everybody freaked out on day one when Brady was like, hey, can you just please not do this in the locker room and in the training room, which is a totally normal thing to ask.
0: Right. He was going to be such a problem, CJ Gardner-Johnson, on day one. And now, I mean, it's like a hero fell, unfortunately. But
1: possibly.
0: Up and Adams, Kay Adams was talking about it with Joe Brady. We'll have to play that at some point because
1: yes.
0: I think he mentioned something about it. So, Evan, I'll send that to you. But I just, I worry about it in a sense just because of what we were – not what we were sold, but what we were kind of getting sold in the moment, because it was mm-hmm. really starting to trend up, and then now it could all come tumbling down. But we'll see. All reportedly,
1: absolutely.
0: All allegedly, we have no idea.
1: Yeah, no official confirmation of anything yet. We don't
0: know.
1: We're
0: in a good window, honestly, to possibly get some news from 11 to 2 here. So
1: mm-hmm.
0: we'll keep our eyes peeled on the social medias and everything like that. And again, hopefully connect to Sal Capaccio a little later in the show as training camp practice is over now. But things are wrapping up there for the media as well. So we'll see what happens. But we're open for you. Training camp in general, all of it. I mean, how much stock do you take in it with no pads? Is it until Monday
1: yeah.
0: that you're really starting to pay attention? Like, yeah, Jalen Kilgore had a great day when he's in pads and getting contact. Is that going to change? Like,
1: right.
0: I guess that's where I'm at. And we can get into this a little bit here because I think it plays into it. That position's now going to have a microscope on it for anyone who's in it.
1: Yep.
0: But other positions that could potentially have a pad microscope, if you will. I mean, Keon Coleman, right? Wide receiver. You're
1: yeah.
0: going to see how he plays.
1: DJ Moore.
0: DJ Moore, 1,000%. Even Khalil Shakir, how's
1: sure.
0: he going to look with DJ Moore on the field? Are you going to see more to him, or what's going to happen there?
1: It looks like there's been some more creative-y stuff with Shakir. I saw a few
0: yes.
1: you know, end-around sort of jet sweeps to Shakir. There was a double reverse today to a screen to him
0: mm-hmm.
1: that was a little different for them, reportedly. Obviously, we're not there, but I've been keeping up. Like, it looks like there's a little more,
0: put
1: maybe
0: some
1: effort to get Shakir not just a basic get the ball in his hands at the line of scrimmage, but let's see if we can confuse a couple defenses. So that's going to be interesting. Keep an eye on that.
0: Maybe expand his 3 yards per target average from
1: right.
0: last season. Maybe throw to him a little bit, you know, forward, like you said, past the line of scrimmage. But also, Ed Oliver, the defense, apparently he's moving around. Offenses are going to have to try and find him, according to Jim Leonard earlier
1: mm-hmm.
0: this week. So I'm wondering what that'll look like with pads. Because, again, we're talking about guards and tackles who don't look great right now.
1: Mm-hmm.
0: But also, they can't do their job right now.
1: Right. There's no, they don't have the pads to grab onto and hold like
0: yeah.
1: they normally would.
0: They're trying not to make contact or hurt anybody.
1: Exactly.
0: So.
1: That's one of the things I wanted to ask, you know, whenever we get a hold of Sal here after practice, was like, what are you really able to take away here? Which, you know, I think is a question that everybody really has about this, especially this period of camp. Before
0: yeah.
1: anybody's in pads, before, like, the first 4 practices where it's just sort of, or what's happening, what's t-shirt and shorts, what are you really looking for that could matter? And, you know, movement skills is you see that, and that translates whether you're in pads or not. And there's been a lot of talk about some guys that have impressed in that department, including the biggest acquisition of the offseason in DJ Moore, mm-hmm. who's been very exciting, made another great play today, scored another touchdown.
0: The connection between him and Allen is starting to really look electric. And again, how much stock? But if they're throwing the ball to each other and it's working, you can take some stock in that position.
1: That's all you want to see.
0: Yeah. And he's not dropping passes. It's over the shoulders. It's quick little slants. It's everything you're hearing about. And it's a little bit of downfield usage, too, with him.
1: Oh, yeah.
0: Which they haven't done a lot of that. Like, last season, I get it. It's because the receiver room was what it was. You couldn't really – that's why screens were being done to set up fourth and shorts and all of that, right?
1: Mm-hmm.
0: But this season, you add one receiver that's a step – I mean, a few steps above, let's be honest, Brandon Cooks. That offense, already you're pointing out, things are getting shifty, looking different. And I wonder how much of that will be attributed to McDermott's training wheels are off for Joe Brady.
1: Mm-hmm.
0: Or, oh, they finally have some talent. Because that's my big question. How different is it? Was it really McDermott? Or is it going to be, oh, Brandon Bean in the Bills front office finally got you a wide receiver who's Diggsy, right? Like, not to put him in the Diggs category, but realistically, what's everyone saying? He looks a little bit like Stephon Diggs out there, the way he moves and everything.
1: Correct. Yeah, that's the comp you hear a lot, is that it's similar archetypes of player. Just route, very effective route runners, not necessarily a burner. Good hands, will just do all the stuff.
0: Yeah.
1: Just an all-around receiver that can do the job. And, yeah, I mean, Sneaky's been big on that point with us in the morning. Like, how much credit do we want to give the unshackling of Brady versus the roster, and that I think will be a push and pull that we have all season long, no matter, like, if things go well. I think if things go poorly, then everybody's going to be on the same page, like, rawr. But if the offense takes a step and it looks like they are more dangerous, more aggressive, more maybe what a lot of people wanted out of the Bills offense with Josh Allen, then I think there will be people on both sides of that debate that will have good points to make. And I don't think that's ever going to be something that we know an answer to, because Brady's probably the only guy that knows that.
0: The only way you'll know an answer, arguably, is if there's more talent and it looks a lot worse, or it looks exactly
1: right.
0: the same.
1: That's exactly. Yeah. You're not going to get it. you're not going to get confirmation because they're good. It
0: no.
1: could be too. But if they're
0: if
1: not
0: they're bad, you're getting confirmation.
1: Then you know that something has gone awry.
0: Yeah.
1: So it's going to be, it's such a fascinating season.
0: Yeah. And I think it's refreshing in a sense. Like, I don't know how you feel. I don't want to speak for you. I was extremely hot when McDermott got fired. I thought Bean should have gone with him, all of it. I don't think it was him over the other guy by any means, but where we sit right now, this is the most interesting Bills offseason, not only for the roster changes, not only for that, but for this team. Defensively, 100% is going to look totally different, not even close to the same scheme. And offensively, you can kind of expect it to possibly look a little different, especially Brady as a head coach. What does that do?
1: I think you'd want it to look a little different.
0: Well, from last season, absolutely.
1: I mean, not results-wise, just you add a player like DJ Moore, and you hope that changes the way your offense operates. Mm-hmm. It should.
0: That's one thing I also wanted to get into a little bit, and we can in the next couple segments here. How much of it is we want Josh Allen to make the big plays, and he was just doing less of that, but they still won just as much. Yeah, they didn't win the division because New England woke up, but, I mean, win total on the season, they were at their baseline, right?
1: They're at the thing we all expect them to do every year.
0: When Allen is throwing less and less passing touchdowns every season. So are we just hungering for 2020 Josh Allen again, where he's just doing everything, throwing through the air, going crazy? Or are we going to be okay with a bye committee where James Cook's still, like, challenging for the top rushing spot in the league?
1: Right.
0: Because, like, I think that's a valid thing, because I want to see Josh Allen make an insane play, like, once a game.
1: Right.
0: At least.
1: Yeah.
0: And we didn't see that last year. We saw some flashes of it.
1: Of course.
0: But for the most part, it was very safe. It was screen passes. It was everything. We weren't really testing downfield. And yes, that's attributing to the talent, but also it worked.
1: Right.
0: And a lot of Bills fans out there are like, all these people just want to sugar high Josh Allen play when what they're doing is 1,000% working. So is it the fantasy manager and people who want Josh Allen to go crazy, or is it, I think it's an interesting conversation.
1: You know who you sound like right now? BB.
0: Oh, man. Oh, man. I didn't.
1: I mean, really, though, I'm not saying that you're wrong. I don't disagree necessarily with what you're saying.
0: Yeah.
1: But tell me that logic isn't exactly what he came on our air and came at Jeremy with.
0: So you're right. And I hope I'm not pushing that narrative because I don't necessarily 1,000% believe it.
1: I think it's an interesting conversation.
0: But yes. Posing the question because I am a Josh Allen fantasy owner. Okay. Mm-hmm. In my big dynasty league, I am.
1: Yeah.
0: And I want him to put up 40 points per game. And I want to see him throw for 500 yards and hurdle people and everything. But with what they did, it did work. They got to the divisional round, right? And whatever, they did lose. But it was pretty much the same result they had for the last, like, five seasons. Right. And it was different.
1: Yeah.
0: So, open for you. 803-0550 on any of that and more as we get rolling here on Sports Talk Saturday. We jumped around a little bit there. We had some breaking news to take care of at the top. So.
1: Absolutely.
0: And we'll keep you posted on that throughout the show.
1: Yeah, we got more to talk about from practice too. The linebackers, we saw Bernard and Williams take some team reps. So
0: yes.
1: We'll get into that a little bit too.
0: A lot more on training camp. So as it rolls on, we've got, another week at Fisher? A couple days this week, and then it's the blue and red on Saturday.
1: This is their third. They're only out there for, 8 practices, 9 practices?
0: Yes. So this will be Monday.
1: I think they're gone next week. Next week, and then they're back in Buffalo.
0: The blue and red on Saturday. Yeah.
1: And they're like, they're back home.
0: Yeah.
1: And that's it. It's very, abbreviated St. John Fisher year this year.
0: Do you think that's more because of the new building and they want to get used to it?
1: I think the new building has something to do with it. I think maybe Brady just doesn't feel it's necessary.
0: Well, that'll be the thing. If next season it's the same, then it's Brady doesn't see this.
1: Right. Versus... Or it just, he liked how it worked this year and whatever.
0: Oh, very. Yeah, that also could be it. Yeah. All right, we'll be back on the other side. We're up against the break. Joe Calley, Owen Parker, this is WGR.
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3: I walked up to him and I told him, "You all right? Take care of yourself. Can you walk?" And he got up and he did his thing. He could put weight on his legs so he can walk. We all know that injury is 100% in this league, but he's all right. And I got the message from coaches that he's all right, and they're going to do their protocol. He'll get his whatever like he has to get. He'll be right back in the loop. But CJ is okay. But it's a scary thing. It is a scary thing for, what, the fifth day of practice or fourth day of practice, and to see anybody go down for a quick second. But CJ is a dog, like as we all know. So if anybody's going to push you something the right way, it'll be CJ.
4: Deion Dawkins. On his conversation with C.J. Gardner-Johnson, right at the inception of the injury, if you will.
5: Indeed.
4: He says he's all right. Is that just saying I'm all right, or is that true that he's all right? Apparently other people said he was all right,
5: yeah,
4: too, like Dawkins said.
5: That's interesting. I don't know.
4: You normally don't hear he's all right after a Achilles rupture.
5: Sure, but I don't, yeah. I think it's tough. It's a tough spot, maybe, to put Deion in.
4: Right.
5: To ask, like,
4: because he can't confirm it.
5: Not like, that, and again, not that anyone shouldn't ask him that, but I think it's a tough spot for Deion to be in because you don't know. He's not had any imaging done.
4: Right.
5: There were preemptive tests, but those are never 100%.
4: You want to go up to the mic and say, "Oh, he tore his Achilles.
5: Right.
4: It's over.
5: Exactly.
4: Like, he's not going to play."
5: And you don't want to say, "Well, he's totally fine. He'll be back tomorrow," because you don't know that either. And so you just got to kind of go like, "Yeah, he's good. He's going to be all right. If anybody can handle it, it's CJ. It's a scary thing. All right, I got to go."
4: Yeah.
5: I don't want any more part of this. And that's kind of what I took away from that was like, I just need to not say anything too hard on either side of this thing. I don't think he necessarily said he's fine and he's going to
4: He said he's all back. Right. He's all but, right could be he's mentally okay after rupturing his Achilles. Like, it could be anything.
5: So we'll keep a keen eye on that. As I mentioned in the last segment, Brandon Bean said to a media member, John Waro, I don't know anything. We need an MRI.
4: Yeah.
5: Basically, it was hang on. Just I don't. We're not. We don't have any info right now. So we'll keep a keen eye on the old Twitter X machine for that.
4: Well, also another training camp injury that's coming out in the last couple minutes. Chiefs rookie wide receiver Cyrus Allen carted off the field with a leg injury.
5: Okay.
4: So it's tough for the Chiefs, too, with all the wide receiver crap they've had going on in the offseason.
5: Yeah.
4: You know, one of them rehabbing a knee in jail. The other
5: correct.
4: Just being what Xavier Worthy is. And, you right. know, I don't know. Like,
5: a little
4: he's
5: inconsistent
4: just,
5: at best.
4: So I don't know. That's a tough scene for them. But lots of I feel like this is more... Maybe I say this every year. I feel like this is more injuries I've seen in training camp than any other year.
5: I think it's every year.
4: Yeah,
5: it's
4: like Carolina on day one
5: was a nightmare.
4: Yeah, Cincinnati had a couple.
5: Yeah,
4: but actually, totally fine. Shamar Stewart only hyperextended his knee.
5: That was a bullet dodge. Did you see the video of that?
4: Yeah, yeah.
5: Woo!
4: Hyperextension's no joke. Don't get me wrong; it's painful. But that's better than rupturing a ligament, tendon, anything.
5: It looked like maybe he just snapped his leg in half. So I'm
4: not to laugh, but yes.
5: You know, not glad because, you know, I hope the Bengals lose every game they play this season.
4: Sure. But for the player, you're happy that he's fine.
5: For the player, that's good.
4: Because Shamar Stewart's a good player.
5: Yeah.
4: So.
5: Yeah. I'm very interested to see.

0: Yeah.
1: See what that Bengals. Well, we'll get to our division winners parlay at some point today.
0: Oh, I'm so excited for it. I was itching to do it last week. I got, you know, big guy got a gift card over here for a sports book, so wow. I'm playing with free money.
1: Sports book gift card?
0: Oh yeah.
1: Hang on.
0: It's a physical gift card.
1: What?
0: Yeah, have you not seen these?
1: No. Who's doing that?
0: I got one for Bath Bings.
1: Give me $20.
0: Bath Bings.
1: Give me $20.
0: Well, here's the funny thing. It could be $20. You just deposit it and withdraw it, and then it's $25 in your wallet.
1: I would rather you give me $25 of cold, hard cash, and then I can take it to whatever book I please.
0: Yeah.
1: Or
0: see, this is
1: not a book.
0: This is the book I please. Right. Listen. I get what you're saying. I get what you're saying. I didn't know they made physical gift cards until
1: That's
0: I received this
1: insane.
0: One. So it threw me for a loop. Don't get me wrong. But it's sitting in the account right now, ready for this division winner parlay.
1: Right,
0: so
1: I'll throw my deposit in there with, you know, real money.
0: We're juiced up. Hang on, because there's a specific book we have to use for this.
1: I know. I got you.
0: Yeah, okay.
1: I know what's up.
0: The one with the good odds,
1: yes,
0: if you will.
1: I'm aware.
0: Well, but to our conversation ending the last segment.
1: Yeah.
0: Where I started spouting the Brandon Bean mindset a little bit. More for the conversation than anything.
1: I think it's valuable. I don't say that to dismiss
0: it. No. I know what you're doing. It's funny.
1: Yeah.
0: It's funny. It's full circle, kind of a weird thing.
1: Right.
0: But is it a... I don't know what to make of it personally. I'm trying to weed through my brain to see what I really want. Do you want Josh Allen throwing for 400 yards, hurdling people and scoring 5 touchdowns a game, 2 on the ground and 3 through the air? Or are you fine with what they did last year by committee and they're still winning? And is that where the frustration is with the Bills offense last season, is that you're not getting the crazy Josh Allen stuff as much?
1: Right.
0: You're still getting some, as we mentioned, but he's not what happened even the season before that Amari Cooper pitch play.
1: Mm-hmm.
0: He's receives, throws and rushes for a touchdown. He's the first player to do that. Like,
1: right.
0: Where that didn't happen last season.
1: No. And I recognize, and I think it's undeniable that there is some percentage, and that's the debate, is what percentage of fan frustration is what you're describing about, I just want to see my guy do cool stuff.
0: Mm-hmm.
1: At its core, that's kind of sports.
0: Right.
1: That's the whole thing.
0: It's the product you're paying for, all of that.
1: And I think that the way I think about it is that I think you have to relate the watching the guy do cool stuff to what that means for the team's ability to win football games. And I think when the quarterback is doing the kind of stuff that he is capable of doing, and the offense is operating like it did in a 20 or a 21 season, where it just feels unstoppable.
0: Mm-hmm.
1: And it's not a slow prodding, beat you down, control the clock sort of a strategy.
0: Yeah.
1: And it's a, we're just going to be better than you because we've got guys that are better than your guys.
0: Mm-hmm.
1: And we're going to overpower you with our playmaking ability. I think that conceptually, the idea of I can just, whenever I need to, flip that switch on and I can get down the field, that is what I think people need.
0: Yeah.
1: And want, and I think that's right to want the ability to do that.
0: 100%
1: and
0: agree.
1: That is what was missing last year. I think you saw that offense operate clinically 95% of the time. But there were moments, absolutely, where you needed something from that offense.
0: Third and 25, then you throw a screen pass.
1: The ball at the end of the Denver game.
0: Yes.
1: What? I need to make a play. I need somebody to look to, other than Josh with his feet, to do something.
0: Which was broken, one of them.
1: Right. Because he has such a load to carry, because of what we're describing here.
0: Yeah.
1: That I just need the ability for somebody to, the offense, not even one person, but the offense as a whole to get that done. And I think you find yourself feeling more confident about that when you see an offense that can do stuff like that on a much more consistent basis.
0: Mm-hmm.
1: When you've got an offense like the Bills have had for 2-3 years now under Joe Brady, that is, it is built through the rushing attack. It is. They've got Josh Allen, who is the best quarterback on the planet. but they run through the ground and James Cook and Josh Allen's legs. That is what drives their offense for the most part.
0: Yeah.
1: That is great. But when you get into the playoffs and you get against defenses that can really dig in and game plan against that, and they've got bigger defensive line, all of it.
0: That's why you see big passes in the playoffs.
1: I need my offense to have that other dimension to it, mm-hmm. and I think that was missing.
0: Yeah.
1: And that's oftentimes that dimension of the offense is that cool, exciting stuff that I think some people miss.
0: Well, yeah, yeah. And that it was, you know, you could argue scheming and all of that, but they didn't have the talent to do that last year. And even with the question really stems from, since Joe Brady's taken over, the wide receiver one position has dwindled away, right? Mm-hmm. That Diggs even fell into the abyss a little bit there.
1: Immediately.
0: With DJ Moore, though, it seems like in camp it's already more alive than it has been in the last three seasons. So, that's where you're going to get those plays from. So they're going to come back. Like, I genuinely think they will.
1: I think that's the reason you go out and get DJ Moore.
0: Right. If it doesn't, then you and they're still winning, are you okay with that? Like, that's, you know what I'm saying? Like, that's where.
1: Until the playoffs and they don't win.
0: Sure.
1: That's when you
0: don't. That's where it comes crashing down.
1: I am always okay with it, and I appreciate how effective their offense is in the way that it has operated.
0: Like the Pittsburgh game where James Cook just ran the same play 1,800 times.
1: I love that. Well, that's awesome.
0: That was just putting the hammer down on somebody.
1: If you're able to do that, great. I also want you to be able to throw the ball 50 yards down the field through the air.
0: Yeah.
1: I want you to be able to do both those things, because what do you need to run the ball that way in the Pittsburgh game? You need a line and a running back. Okay. That's a lot easier to find than Josh Allen.
0: Yeah.
1: And you've got Josh Allen. Use him the way that you can. Use the edge that you have on the league. That is it. You have got the guy that is better than everybody else.
0: Mm-hmm.
1: Everybody.
0: And he's been kind of an afterthought the last two seasons.
1: Afterthought. I don't even want to say afterthought, because he's great and he won an MVP.
0: Half of his game has been an afterthought. That's all I'll say.
1: I think that you have to lean into the strength that your player gives you. And that is not what they've been doing. And they've been trying to put less pressure on that. And that's great, but you have to use that, that superpower.
0: Yeah.
1: That is your superpower. And you've got to find a way to make that superpower matter more for you in big moments, in the playoffs, in the fourth quarter, mm-hmm. on a more consistent
0: basis. They almost had it last season. Yeah, Brandon Cooks hangs on to the football.
1: They've almost
0: had
1: it like 5 years in a row.
0: Right. So that's why it's nice to see them finally get a DJ Moore. Get a wide receiver one on your roster, or a top-end wide receiver two, whatever you want to call them. But on the depth chart, you finally have a wide receiver one who's separated from the rest of the pack, mm-hmm. who is clearly the more talented receiver, downfield, all of it, who's the X factor in your receiving room. It's not an everybody eats anymore. And we talked about that yesterday. Is that dead? Was it ever really alive? It's still probably alive to an extent.
1: Yeah, of course. I mean,
0: but
1: it's
0: to the extent that it was basically putting a Band-Aid on a bullet wound that you didn't have a playmaker, it's gone. You don't have to worry about that anymore.
1: It's been replaced by put the ball down. That's the new thing they've got on T-shirts and the thing that everybody says.
0: We've heard that a lot throughout the press conferences during the week.
1: Yeah,
0: on the way to the Odyssey, we had a ding counter going on.
1: We were
0: in the
1: five.
0: Car. Yeah.
1: In like
0: day one,
1: 30 minutes.
0: Yeah, that was
1: press conference.
0: That was early.
1: Yeah,
0: that was day one of training camp. So we'll see if we get any from Pete Carmichael today. We're gonna play that for you at some point. Hear from the new offensive coordinator. I think Joe Brady's staff, just on Carmichael for a moment after mentioning him, I think that's a huge confidence boost. Not just Jim Leonard, but like you have a Cromer disciple as the offensive line coach, and Cromer was fantastic.
1: Mm-hmm. Ran the run game. Called the run plays.
0: Sean McDermott alluded to that a couple times.
1: Absolutely.
0: Shout out to Aaron Cromer, he said, multiple times in multiple press conferences postgame. You have Pete Carmichael, who was the right-hand man of Sean Payton, yes, during Bounty Gate, so whatever you want to say there, but also on the Super Bowl run, all of that. Like, he's got guys in there who I think really boost his chances as a first-time head coach.
1: Mm-hmm.
0: So that's why I'm not. And also, he's been in this specific dance in Buffalo in a different position for 3 years now. 2.5, really. That's why I'm not necessarily, it's year one for him. For me, it's
1: a continuation.
0: Continuation of what he has been doing, if not an improvement upon what he's been doing. So I just mentioning Carmichael, I think the staff outside of Leonard as well is something exciting to look forward to. We've got some around the NFL news coming up on the other side before we wrap up hour number one. A little scary if you're looking out in the NFC and who the Bills could potentially match up with in the Super Bowl. It's going to send a shiver up your spine. 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
7: No.
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7: Mm-mm.
6: Trending in the right direction.
7: Mm-mm. Mm-mm.
6: On coming back to play.
7: Mm-mm.
6: So no. Now, let's think about this for a moment.
7: No.
6: Myles Garrett's added.
7: I don't want to.
6: And you add Aaron Donald?
7: No.
6: To an already stud defense?
7: Please
6: do. FM picks is pretty much what we need to be working with.
7: Please.
6: At this point, why not? Because this is unbelievable. The offense with Puka Nacua and Davante Adams and Matt Stafford.
7: Don't forget they traded for McDuffie.
6: They did trade for McDuffie. Like, this team, they're building for a Super Bowl run.
7: It's
6: to win the Super Bowl, not even for a run. I think they're built to just win this thing.
7: It's really, I struggle watching the Rams and the Eagles specifically, those two teams, operate the way they do.
8: It's the Monstars.
7: And yeah. Right.
6: Yeah, it is.
7: It makes it hurt and makes it so frustrating to hear the Bills every time. Like, well, you know, it takes two to get a deal done and you guys gotta understand that you're not gonna get every deal done. It's gotta make sense. You gotta have what they want. They gotta have what you want. I get it. But man, why do these two teams seem to get every piece like this? And why have you not been able to poach one?
6: Remember, we want to remain fiscally responsible and avoid a major teardown.
7: I was trying not to think about it.
6: Yeah.
7: It popped into my head as you were talking about them to open it, and I had to put it out, and now thank you for doing that.
6: I mean, I hate to think about it, and I hate to keep revisiting it, but the way the Rams are built right now, it's more and more apparent that a teardown for a year doesn't totally stunt you.
7: No, of course not.
6: Like Clearly not. No.
7: They are, by far, the Rams, to me, are the best run team in the league.
6: And they're not villains. It's not like Vegas in the NHL, right? They do it and maintain a good pedigree, all
7: Everybody
6: of it.
7: Loves them.
6: Yes.
7: McVay is as widely respected as anybody. The GM is widely respected. I don't know that I've ever heard anybody leave the Rams and go, well, they did me dirty. And
6: no, Jared Verse might be the only one, but
7: and even he
6: it's just bitter about leaving.
7: You got
6: a good
7: traded
6: team
7: for like the greatest defensive end.
6: Yeah,
7: like,
6: and wouldn't you be upset if you left that team
7: for
6: the Browns?
7: Of course.
6: So yeah, I get it.
7: But it's just it is really, really frustrating when you put the two organizations or the three, really. I'm talking about the Eagles and the Rams, and compare them to how the Bills have operated. Mm-hmm. It is maddening.
6: Yeah. Well, we'll see. Aaron Donald potentially coming back for the Rams. We got a boogie for the first hour, though. We'll be back with more on the other side. Pete Carmichael, his press conference for you. We'll break that down, and then Matt Schauff at the bottom on WGR.
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2: Day three of training camp at St. John Fisher for the Buffalo Bills. Offensive coordinator Pete Carmichael spoke with the media and talked about third-year wide receiver Keon Coleman.
3: I would say this. I love his focus. I love his mindset when he's coming to the building. He is working extremely hard. He's playing fast. I think a lot of that just develops over time, but I think that all the intentions are great. He is, you know, able to play multiple positions, and so those opportunities are going to come with time.
2: Other news from training camp, safety C.J. Gardner-Johnson headed to the locker room and was helped off the field by trainers and taken on a cart to the locker room. Bills GM Brandon Bean said he does not know anything yet and will have to wait till he gets an MRI. 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Around the NFL, Bengals wide receiver T. Higgins was at practice, but not in uniform. Chiefs wide receiver Cyrus Allen was carted off the field into the locker room with a leg injury. Speaking to ESPN's Sarah Barshop about former Rams defensive tackle Aaron Donald, potential return, head coach Sean McVay says the arrow is trending up. And in the world of soccer, FIFA scraps its plan to sell stakes in the World Cup after receiving backlash, including within global soccer's governing body, and threatening boycott by European nations. That's your Paddock Chevrolet Sports Update. Paddock Chevrolet with you for the extra mile since 1935. I'm Evan DePasquale for Western New York's Voice of the Fan, WGR.
3: I think that's something that's going to continue to evolve, continue to grow as they get more reps with each other. They had a lot of work in the offseason, and I think that'll just continue to evolve as they, you know, learn each other. But I guess, you know, I've been pleased with how that progress is going.
4: Bills offensive coordinator Pete Carmichael Jr. This is Sports Talk Saturday. Joe Calley, Owen Parker, and for Derek Kramer today. We're going to go back to Pete Carmichael Jr. for an extended look at his press conference here. You're going to hear it all. No one was here to catch it live this morning, so we're going to bring it to you now, and we'll be back on the other side. We'll chat with you on what was said, and then we're going to be expecting Matt Schauff also on some fantasy football at the bottom of the hour. So here's Bills offensive coordinator Pete Carmichael Jr.
3: Excited about this weather. Ready.
5: Pete, you've worked with some great running backs throughout your career. What are your early impressions of Buffalo's running back room, and how do you envision getting them more involved maybe in the passing game as you've done in New Orleans?
3: Yeah, I think that obviously excited about that room. There's been a lot of production in the run game over the past, but again, new year, new season. When you talk about getting them some throws in the pass game, a lot of that sometimes is just giving them those opportunities. But again, there's a lot of competition in that room. Really excited about where that room's at.
6: Pete, where do you see the connection growing between Josh Allen and DJ Moore?
3: Yeah, I think that, you know, it's nice to see them connect a couple explosives early on in these first couple practices. But again, I think that's something that's going to continue to evolve, continue to grow as they get more reps with each other. They had a lot of work in the offseason, and I think that'll just continue to evolve as they, you know, learn each other. But I guess, you know, I've been pleased with how that progress is going.
7: Hey, Pete, as you look through the Bills film the last couple of years and now you're here, do you see a need or at least a possibility of increasing the running back screen game at all for this team?
3: Well, I think as you go into the offseason, you look at when I first got here, hey, some things that we might be able to do differently. I think that, you know, a lot of that might be specific to a team that you're playing. How do the screens look? How do the screens to the halfback look? Are they more, are we better off getting them on the perimeter? So I think there's just, that's always a part of the game that you like to be able to be productive in. And I think some of that might be specific to who you're playing.
8: Okay, there's a lot of talk about Keon this offseason. You've been around this league a while. What what are the keys to a young wide receiver in his growth to kind of get to a spot where he really understands everything about playing the position, chemistry? Like, what is the key there for those guys in the first few years?
3: I would say this. I love his focus. I love his mindset when he's coming to the building. He is working extremely hard. He's playing fast. I think a lot of that just develops over time, but I think that all the intentions are great. He is able to play multiple positions, and so those opportunities are going to come with time.
8: Have you, over your years, though, have you seen guys, other wide receivers, like, is there something that happens and they figure out a little bit as they go along?
3: Yeah, I think they just start, you know, with the more experience, they start playing a little bit more confidently, more experience. Maybe they have a better, just talking about other guys in the past that that I've been a part of, there's been times where guys have all of a sudden, it's clicked.
5: The fullback was a big part of this offense last year. You have two guys competing to replace the one that was here. How do you balance evaluating that competition with installing plays and getting a sense of how much you may use that position?
3: Yeah, I would agree. It's been a big part of the success that this offense has had in the past. I think that evaluating that position will increase as when the pads get on. And so, again, that's what part of training camp's about. And you always want to be able to put your best personnel on the field. And that personnel may change based on the situation. But again, as the pads get on, we get some reps and be able to see, be excited about that.
7: Coach, you've got experience with a head coach that's responsible for calling the plays in your time with Sean. But in your role now, how do you feel, what's on your short list in terms of taking the load off of the head coach, knowing he's got the play calling responsibilities in your role?
3: Well, I think that it's, again, what is his message? And he's not going to be able to be at all the offensive right. meetings, and so making sure that whatever message he's giving is the same message that the players are hearing from us as coaches. Obviously, Joe does a great job in front of the team. He's, you know, passionate about it, and they can feel that. But again, it's just he's got other responsibilities. There's times on the field where he wants to go over and watch the defense or be with the defense or the special teams, and it's just being able to make sure that what he wants is what's being communicated.
7: And then beyond that, are there, like, gaps you're trying to seek out to say, okay, Joe's not going to have time for this. This is where I step in.
3: Yeah, I think that over the time that I've been here, start saying, oh, you know what, I can help with this, or let me put this on my plate. But I think that, again, he's very involved. But it's just really, if he doesn't have time to do something, making sure that it's getting done.
9: Been here, studied the film on this offense, now seeing them on the field together. What do you believe is the potential of this group?
3: Well, I think this. It's a new year, new season, so nothing's promised to us. And you can go back over the years and say, oh, this has been a team that's been a top rushing team. It's been a team that's been a top passing team. It's been a team a couple years ago that was really good with protection. But all those things, just because they've been good in the past, don't just aren't handed to you. So I think, again, that's what's happening now and through the work. But there's a lot of guys in this building that have been a part of it. But again, it's just not something that's just like, it's just going to happen. It has to happen through work, preparation.
8: Drew's going to the Hall of Fame on Saturday. When you started working with him, did you know right away that he was pretty special?
3: So I was fortunate to be with him in San Diego as well for 4 of his 5 years. And you always knew that he had what it took. He had the stuff that you can't coach outside the building, all of that. He had it, and just the way he worked, prepared, the way he was able to communicate with players, his relationships, all that stuff was special. And then again, it led onto the field, but he's always had those special traits.
5: What will it mean to you to be there to see him inducted?
3: Yeah, it's pretty special. It's a special moment, and you're going to be a lot of guys. Just great to see again that are all there celebrating what he deserves. And he's meant so much not only to his teammates but the city. What him and Sean were able to do in New Orleans and bring everybody, it was special to be a part of.
7: With Alec and Austin at left guard, what are you looking for to to determine who ends up being the winner of that battle?
3: Yeah, I think that's going to come when the, you know, as the pads get on a lot right now, they're getting reps, and I think that's something that's going to develop as we go through here, but excited about both guys, and with what we, you know, they've been able to do so far without the pads on, we're excited about.
7: Is it different for each guy? I mean, is it the same parameters for both, or does each guy have their own things that they need to work on that you want to see happen for them to be the guy?
3: Yeah, I think each guy's, you know, each guy's his own guy, and you might, not specific to them, but just in general, when you're talking about maybe two guys that are playing one position, you know, the same position, you know, one guy might need more work in the run game, one guy might need more work in the pass game, but again, I think a lot of those questions start to get answered when the pads come on.
10: You've been involved in a lot of training camps. Is there anything that stood out about how Joe's tried to pass along his message to start camp, or maybe how he's kind of set up this training camp too?
3: Yeah, I think this, I would say he had, when he got named the head coach, he presented a vision, and he knew exactly what kind of team he wanted, what kind of players he wants to surround himself with. And I think he's conveyed that message in team meetings to the people in the building. I think it's been pretty pretty fun to see.
6: You talked earlier about the connection between Josh and DJ, but how has your connection grown with Josh since you stepped into this? Maybe what's the thing that you've learned most about him since you've been here?
3: Yeah, I think that obviously get to be around him every day, and that's pretty special in itself. But I think that you love the competitiveness. He's extremely smart. I think there's so much what you see on the field, but also off the field, where you see him interacting with guys and his ability to communicate. He's special.
6: What level of intentionality is there to you two spending time together and sort of growing that rapport, understanding how important the relationship is between an offensive player?
3: Yeah, obviously, and I think that on top of that is the relationship that he has with Joe. And Joe as the play caller. And, you know, in a sense, you know, this is Joe's offense. It's Josh's offense. It's our offense that we're building. But I think that there's a relationship not only with us, but in that whole quarterback room and then with the team. And, again, Joe's a big part of that as well.
11: How do you view the quarterback room outside of Josh as Kyle and Shane are getting their reps?
3: Yeah, excited to walk into that room every day. Feel real confident with the group of guys that we have in there. Obviously, Josh is special, but real confident in Kyle and Shane as well.
7: Hey, Pete, you mentioned what Drew Brees meant to the city. Can you maybe put your mind back at that time before the Saints punch through and win that Super Bowl and everything that's built up around having a great quarterback in a city that hadn't won it yet, and anything that you can maybe see from that time to where you are now?
3: Well, I think when we got there, you know, I'm going to say it was right after the season of Katrina. And so there was just a lot of destruction. You know, it was obviously a tough time. And I think that the excitement of the team, winning, it just kind of brought everybody together. But I think that they purposely brought the city with them. And the passion of the fans, and then all of a sudden to have success early. That first game in the Superdome was week 3 against Atlanta, and just the noise in the game that day, and just you could just tell that something special was being built.
7: You're not from there, but as an ambassador, I suppose, to having won a Super Bowl with New Orleans, can you put into words what he means to New Orleans?
3: Well, I think that he's always going to have a place there. He's special. I think that I don't know if there's a group of there's a lot of guys from that team that did a lot of great things, and them getting out into the community, them letting the people be a part of it was pretty special.
12: Hey, there's a lot of unknowns going into the season with Joe, and it's natural for people to wonder if Joe, what kind of a coach, head coach Joe can be as a first-time head coach. What gives you the confidence that to see that he's capable of taking this job and taking this team to the next step?
3: Well, the way he communicates and the way he talks to the team, the messages he portrays, he has a vision, he has a belief, he's sticking to it. And again, there's been a lot of head coaches that have been successful calling an offense, and he has those characteristics.
7: Okay.
9: Thank you.
3: Okay. Thank you.
4: That's Bills offensive coordinator Pete Carmichael Jr. addressing the media from training camp earlier today. Welcome back to Sports Talk Saturday. Joe Calley, Owen Parker, and for Derek Kramer. We're here with you. A couple interesting things he said there, especially in the beginning. He's talking about, you know, asked about the running backs catching passes. James Cook, specifically, right? Which is something we saw him do a lot in college, especially downfield. I remember seeing a lot of highlights of downfield from him. So if, are we going to be seeing a big passing year from James Cook now in the receiving game, right? Is that on top of being the league's leading rusher last year? Like, are we just adding another notch to the belt for him? It sounds like that could be what's happening here.
13: It definitely sounds like a thing that they are, at the very least, trying out early on to try to, is this something we're capable of doing? Do we want to mix this in? Just to add another wrinkle into the offense. The NFL is a give and take and a cyclical thing between offenses and defenses where it's, okay, what'd you do last year? How can I just tweak it enough to make it different and add a wrinkle that might throw off a defensive coordinator as they're watching tape, whatever it is. And you want to add little things every year. And I think that's one thing. I don't know how many games last year going into the game on a Friday where we would be talking about, you know, maybe this week is a week that James Cook finally catches a couple balls.
4: It had to have been 8 times last year.
13: Right. It was a constant conversation about him. Like, when are they going to throw him balls ever?
4: Yeah.
13: Because he was good at that in college. He had 700 yards receiving in his college career.
4: People here throw James Cook a pass and they think to the wheel routes he's dropped in his time with the Bills and they start panicking.
13: Sure.
4: That's what people remember James Cook catching passes. That's what that is.
13: Right. And that's fair. I mean, he has not had historically a great career in the NFL of catching balls, but that coming out of college was his thing. He's going to be a change of pace receiving back.
4: Mm-hmm.
13: And I think if that skill set is still in there somewhere, for a guy that led the league in rushing last year, if you're able to add that as a wrinkle into his game, into the offense, where instead of, you know, a screen pass as your short yardage option,
4: right,
13: and that's your set play, now you're in a space where, all right, let's take a look at a mid-range, couple mid-range routes. We'll have Cook in there. Is he, you know, pass protection? Is he better there? That's something we know he's needed to work on.
4: Yeah.
13: And have him leak out into the flat, and there's your check down, and you're in great shape, and that's your short yardage play.
4: Yeah, you don't have to have Khalil Shakir at the line of scrimmage every play to be a short yardage play.
13: Right, that's no longer your safety blanket. You're more comfortable in Cook becoming that for you as a leak out into the flat and like, okay, there you go. DJ Moore didn't get open. Josh Palmer didn't get open. Let's dump this off here.
4: Yeah.
13: And
4: I mean, that's what you want. That would take this offense, I mean, even without DJ Moore, it would take this offense to the next level.
13: Right.
4: Right? Like adding that, like you said, another dimension, another wrinkle. And I think Cook's capable of it. Everything, yes, he's had a couple drops, don't get me wrong. They normally throw to him again and he catches it, right?
13: Mm-hmm.
4: So if he can just get past the first drop and get used to catching passes because they're going to do it more consistently, I think you're immediately better off there. But we'll get connected with our fans quickly here. 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We go to Bill in Old Forge. Bill, it's Joe, it's Owen. What you got for us?
14: Hey, guys, I got quite a few points. I'm going to be as short-winded as I can. I'm going to get as much in as I can in a short period of time, and I want you guys to comment on it.
4: All right.
14: I've been going to Bills camp forever. I stopped going when they stopped tackling people about, I don't know, what, say 3-4 years ago, maybe McCoy's last year here. So I stopped going because I think you could tell even less from camp than you could have told years ago from camp when they were actually tackling people.
4: Mm-hmm.
14: And the points I want to make is this. Number one, I think Beam should have been gone and McDermott should have stayed just based on winning 12 or 13 games a year, winning one or two playoff games a year. I know we didn't get to the Super Bowl, but I really think you just keep going with him until I think we would have gotten there eventually. I really do believe that with him and Allen. So that's my take on him. And everybody's got their opinion on whether McDermott should be gone. Me personally, I think they got rid of the wrong guy. I actually, moving forward, don't have much faith in Bean making this team any better moving forward in the future. And I think in 2 years, he may be in hot water. Maybe they just move him into a different the position he's in without being the GM or something like that. But regardless, we won't know that for years down the line or after this season. Mm-hmm. But my thing about camp is this, okay? You can dissect things as much as you want, and we've been down this road before. And within the past 3 seasons, remember Brandon Riley, wide receiver? He looked super great. Looked great
13: yeah.
14: Preseason. I mean, and I was like, hey, man, maybe this guy's got something. Okay, he didn't make the team. And then as of recently, maybe 5-6 years after that, I think it might have been, Trent Sherfield last year, Dowling the camp. And I'm like, oh, maybe we got something here.
4: Yeah, is it not Keon Coleman every season too?
14: Or okay, Keon Coleman, but him coming in, we kind of already knew. I don't know. We were skeptical on him when we drafted him in the second
4: round. Sure, yeah.
14: But these darlings of camp, they talk them up, and I always hope they're going to be great, right? But we're always let down. Some don't even make the team. The running back from Europe, I can't remember his name offhand. Wade, maybe? I don't remember
13: his
14: name.
13: Christian Wade.
14: They made a big deal out of him. He was from Europe, so I was kind of like, he's probably not making the team. Other people want to make the team based on what he did in camp. Mm-hmm. And he played great for what he did, but he didn't even make the team. So yeah. I don't get too excited about anything. But my point that I want to make, other than that, basically about the camp, the two things, based on what I said about Bean and McDermott should still be here, and Bean should be the one that's gone, in my opinion. Mm-hmm. From the one thing that I'm hearing from camp that is alarming to me, that kind of raises some eyebrows, it should raise some eyebrows with Bills fans, or raise a little bit of a red flag to me, is, and it is based on McDermott, how Jim Leonard, who I loved as a player, and hopefully it works out good. I like Jim Leonard as a player. I like him as a person. He seems pretty cool. But, like, he comes in, and he first thing he says is he shocked at how these guys are prepared in the meetings and how he's never been on a team that has done, like, what these guys are doing before his eyes. And he was in Denver with Sean Payton, who's a hard-ass, too. And he didn't even see that there. And to hear that is like, maybe McDermott, you know, I don't know, Pegula Bean, maybe he got rid of the wrong guy. I don't know, man. Like, mm-hmm. that, to hear that come out of a guy's mouth, that was alarming to me. But we already kind of knew McDermott was like that. But to hear from a coach actually saying that was alarming. And then the opposite was a player saying that now we're kind of able to be ourselves and more loose in camp. And more loose. And I was a football fan for 40-something years or more. Like, that never usually sounds good to any fan. Yeah. I don't want loose rules. I don't want players being – they can be themselves. I get that. But, like, there's a time and place and whatever. I don't want loosey-goosey. I don't want joking. I don't want – and recent history would be Miami's coach.
13: Yeah.
14: And you can go down the line of coaches over the years. I want a Parcells. I want a Jimmy Johnson. I want a Belichick. I want a McDermott. I want a Mike Tomlin. A hard ass that draws a line, whether the players like it or not. They're getting paid to play professional sports, so I don't really care if they don't like that. But, like, that usually is the winning culture, like McDermott put here, and you win. So I didn't like to hear, oh, we could be – and maybe it's overblown, and maybe –
4: Oh, we lost Bill there.
13: Yeah.
4: Yep. Bill, thanks for the call. We'll respond to what we had there. Dropped off just at the end. But, I mean, to the point on training camp first, and then we'll get into the rest of it.
13: Yeah.
4: I do agree. There's not a lot you can take from it.
13: Yeah.
4: I mean, we've prefaced this entire show with that of pads are on Monday. That's where you're really going to be able to start taking things away. And even then, they're not going to full-blown start tackling each other, right? It's not a game time situation. You're not going to try hurting the other player,
13: right,
4: or anything like that. I talking about the McDermott stuff, right? Not to keep beating a dead horse with this, because I feel like we talked about it quite a bit since the changes happened. I agree with him. I originally thought they got rid of the wrong guy because he makes a good point. The consistency, and you've talked about this, McDermott being the pillar of consistency for this team, this leader of men. He changed the culture of this team into a winning culture, and Leonard commenting on everyone being prepared, I think that's still a shadow of that, right? Mm-hmm. It's the residual effect of it, and Brady's going to continue that, I think. Yeah. I think there's a line in the sand. You mentioned McDaniel and the Dolphins being a everyone can be ourselves kind of a thing, right? There's a line in the sand, and Brady's already shown he's drawn that line in the sand. He didn't let C.J. Gardner-Johnson stream in the locker room, and he went over there and had the conversation with him.
13: Right.
4: I get that's a minuscule thing. That's not a locker room thing necessarily. It is a little bit. But we can't sit here and act like without seeing anything, he's gonna let everyone walk all over him.
13: Yeah.
4: From what we've seen already, it shows that not to necessarily be the case.
13: Right.
4: I have trust in Brady that he's seen how this thing operates at a good clip for multiple years now. Just carry as much of that in as you can. He might be a little more lackadaisical, a little more loose. Sure, McDermott was a little more strict. It might not be the worst thing. It's a little change in the vibe, I guess. That's my look.
13: Exactly. I think you. There are parts of Brady being a holdover from the McDermott times that are frustrating, but there are also parts of it that will undoubtedly help him. And one of those is what you just mentioned. Like, he saw how the sausage was made with him mm-hmm. for a long time, and it was a good sausage. And so you've got to respect and honor that while also finding your way to your own style. And Bill, I do agree that it can be scary. But I think there's a part of it that it would be scary going making any change in any
4: change.
13: No way.
4: That's the whole, isn't that the old adage? Yeah. Change is terrifying, but it, you know, it's a necessary. Lot of times it's necessary. Yeah. Right.
13: And so,
4: and that's the thing. They might've gotten rid of me. You might think they got rid of the wrong guy. Don't get me wrong. I did too. It was not the season to fire McDermott. There were a couple others who could have done it and had no quarrel with anybody. But also it's been 9 years and 7 with Allen, and it's, you still haven't done it yet.
13: Right.
4: Some things got to give, and that gave.
13: Eventually.
4: So I, as much as I might not have agreed with it at the time, or you still don't, Bill, and thanks for the call again. This isn't trying to dismantle your point or anything like that, but I think it was time for something, and that was the thing that gave.
13: Right.
4: Yeah, the general manager probably should have gone too because he's been a part of it for just as long. But anyway.
13: That's not how it went, and no, here we are.
4: We can't change it. So, I think we're fine. I'm not worrying about Joe Brady's ability as a head coach until I see something that's alarming.
13: Totally.
4: And we haven't seen anything like that yet. We're going to take a timeout, though. We got Matt Schauff of Draft Sharks on the other side. We're going to talk some fantasy football, specifically the Bills, because, hey, they might have players you want to draft other than Josh Allen this season and James Cook. Might throw DJ Moore in the mix, all of that. So we'll get Matt's thoughts on the Bills, around the league, all of that and more coming up for you on WGR.
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2: For the offense and the role that we're asking him to do. Again, he's working extremely hard, and I think people see that. I respect that about him. He's never once put his head down and pouted and woe is me, and it's always, I'm going to figure this thing out. And when you have a guy that's willing to put in the extra work, that you start pulling for that guy. But again, I understand his body language now. I know where he's going to be. You know, back shoulder balls, those are something that he's got to be very, very excellent at. But it takes reps to do that, and I'm glad we got that today.
3: That's Josh Allen on some chemistry at training camp. Look at that. The quarterback. This song, by the way, Owen, this bump was the theme of the show last week. So fresh and so clean. Because it was the 2 days before the jerseys came out.
4: Oh.
3: So, yeah.
4: Why'd you have to remind me of this? I forgot. I've seen so many like comps to like inanimate objects for those jerseys.
3: Pepsi. Like what?
4: Pepsi can.
3: Oh, the Valvoline Pepsi, oil.
4: Valvoline oil. yeah, there's, yeah, yeah, yeah.
3: Yeah, the jerseys. A topic of discussion last week, just on the...
4: A tough one.
3: The on this show, at least, the renderings, and then last week, Monday, when they dropped, became quite the topic of conversation with how poor they looked. But we can forget about those until we have to unfortunately see them on the field at some point. We're going to try to get connected to Matt Schauff here of Draft Sharks, go through some fantasy stuff. We got Sal Capaccio coming up at 1. We've nailed him down.
4: Indeed.
3: On the way back from training camp.
4: The busiest man on the planet.
3: Yeah, doing a little bit of everything. So we'll hear about C.J. Gardner-Johnson's injury from him, his point of view, what he saw, if he can say. And then we'll ask him all the questions about training camp. We might have some other training camp audio for you, some player audio. And, of course, we're going to put a parlay together today. We did allude to that earlier. Last week, we just kind of picked. This week,
4: We're
3: going to get into it.
4: We're going to dive head first
3: on these division winners. And maybe we'll throw in a Super Bowl odd or something in there, too. Go a little crazy.
4: Whoa.
3: But just sticking on Bill's training camp for a moment. Hearing Allen talk, right, just on the change, what Bill was talking about in the last segment. Allen's alluded to the change of pace and change of scene and what was needed, right?
4: Mm-hmm.
3: As a player at that point, I'm not saying he orchestrated the whole thing. That's not what I'm trying to say. But as a player at that point, all these guys have to be potentially not just relieved that McDermott's gone. I'm not saying that. But it's got to be nice for them not to be doing the same thing again, right?
4: Sure.
3: They're even wearing different colored jerseys on the field. The offense is in blue. And the defense is in white.
4: Mm-hmm.
3: In all the years past, it's been offense in white, defense in blue.
4: Sure.
3: Like, there are little things that Joe Brady's doing. And even Allen mentioning in his presser, I don't know what the defense is giving me because it's totally different. Like, that's got to be good.
4: Definitely seems good.
3: So, I think it's as frustrated as you may have been, as upsetting as it was that McDermott was fired, and Allen was clearly upset by it, right? I mean, that's your guy for 9 years. He was at his wedding. Like, I think a change, just to put a punctuation mark on that conversation, change is good for everybody involved.
4: No doubt. Yeah, I mean, it's that feeling of new and especially when you've been in a situation where I think you were probably growing frustrated is got to be a relieving thing, especially when you're the guy that it all really does fall on.
3: Right.
4: And that has got to be a really tough place to be and getting a fresh perspective, whatever it might be, perspective, new plays, whatever, that could be impactful in more ways than just on the field.
3: Yeah, absolutely. It's Joe Calley, Owen Parker here with you on Sports Talk Saturday on WGR. We now go to the Western Hotline. Matt Schauff of Draft Sharks joins us. Matt, appreciate you taking some time out of your weekend. I know it's getting busy fantasy season-wise, getting a lot of drafts going down. But again, we appreciate it.
5: Yeah, thanks for having me on. I had to get a quick lawn mow in before the rain hits us in Rochester, but now I'm ready to talk for sure.
3: Oh, well, that's good. My head after a lawn mow is so clear, it's not even funny. So you got to be in a good headspace right now.
5: It's the only place you get quiet when you're a dad.
4: There you go.
3: Yes.

0: Yes. Well, Matt, we'll start off with something. It's Joe Calley, Owen Parker. We'll start off with something a little, I guess, not football right on the nose related. We are starting a Dynasty Fantasy Football League. We're doing it for the first time, right? We're doing Superflex. Do you have any advice, any rules, anything like that that you like out there that you want to see people potentially start doing a little more?
1: Yeah, first off, I think that is football right on the nose. You guys are doing it right.
0: I guess
1: Superflex,
0: right. Yeah.
1: Dynasty, Fantasy. I would say add some IDPs if you want it to be ideal, but you're on the right path. As far as starting out in a Dynasty Superflex startup, I would say try to get a good long-term quarterback early. Don't overrate getting that second one. If you can get that one foundational quarterback, that really opens up the flexibility for a lot of different things where you can get your second quarterback early if the rest of your league is waiting on it. You can wait longer if the rest of your league is rushing to get them. I think that's just one thing is you'll see a mix of, most often leagues will rush to fill quarterback too early and kind of leave some value at other positions on the table.
0: Okay. All right. We'll take that into consideration. IDP seems to be a polarizing topic, Matt. Are you pro IDP or are you, you sounded pro, but I'm going to put words in your mouth.
1: I'm definitely pro. I'm the guy who does the IDP rankings projections on draftsharks.com. And it's funny because I started out on the other side. I played IDP in my very first fantasy league, but we did it wrong. We only had, it was either two or three. So I was like, this is easy. There's enough of these guys for everybody. Why are we doing this? All these leagues do team defenses. And then later, my first actual, you know, paid writing gig for fantasy was writing about IDPs. And I was like, oh, this is a lot deeper. If you're actually playing a bigger lineup, you get into it. It's just like the offensive side, only not nearly as many people are paying attention. So it's easier to do it well. It's easier to get an advantage on people. And just from like the basic standpoint, it's a whole half of the football game that you're not really paying attention to if you're only using offensive players.
0: Yeah, it's a good point. That's very true. A lot of fans only look to offense and everything like that just because of the offensive side of the football is so big in fantasy. But we'll start, Matt, with the Bills because I feel like this training camp, you're starting to see DJ Moore wake up a little bit with Josh Allen, that connection really starting to build. We talked a little bit about James Cook potentially catching some passes, but we'll start with Josh Allen. The age-old question. Is it okay to draft Josh Allen in the first round? Or where is his average draft position supposed to be? And what do you make of his potential season? Is he going to be, I mean, I'm asking you probably a redundant question, but is he going to be a top three quarterback again? Are you expecting maybe a little bit of a jump with the new offensive scheme potentially with Brady as the head coach? Anything like that?
1: I think as long as he's healthy, he's going to be a top three quarterback. I don't ever buy that he's going to run less, no matter what they say on either side of that. And I think getting DJ Moore is a good thing for Josh Allen. I think the best version of Josh Allen, both real life and fantasy-wise, that we've gotten is when he has a go-to wide receiver. We've seen the past couple of years that he's still very good and carries his team, even when they decide to spread it around to, I don't know, play football socialism or whatever, but they get a number one guy there. And you can already hear Josh Allen talking about trying to develop trust. He said he was trying to be too perfect with DJ Moore, and now he's like, listen, man, I'm just going to throw it and let you go get it. So that to me says they want to build a connection. It says that he thinks DJ Moore is important. I know why it's important to have that number one there. I'm excited about DJ Moore, and Josh Allen always makes sense, and he's actually going a little bit later than he was last year at this time because we had some later quarterbacks score high last year. Sam Darnold, Matthew Stafford. So now people are like, I don't have to get quarterback that early. If you can get Josh Allen in round three, that could win your league. I think late round two is fine. Round one, too early if you're talking a one quarterback league.
0: Gotcha. Mm-hmm.
2: All right. Well, let's turn to the second fantasy stud on the Bills offense, James Cook. We have seen early on in training camp, you're only three practices in, but it appears that the Bills are interested in getting James Cook the ball through the air a little more, which if you add that dimension of his game onto the leading rusher in the NFL last season, how much room for growth do you see for Cook in the fantasy world?
1: So that is the piece that I've been waiting for. He was the receiving back in the backfield at Georgia. It seemed like things were working well in that category early in his Bills life. And then Joe Brady took over, and all of a sudden he's catching fewer passes, which didn't make any sense. Made me wary of James Cook at ADP over the past couple of years. Now he's into round one, so there's not a whole lot of room for growth and expectation on him. But I think if he does actually add the receiving, as it seems like they're trying to do, that solidifies him as that late round one pick. Instead of making me wary of taking him there, I think it makes him worthy of taking there and makes him a candidate for the top four at the position.
0: Matt Schauff of Draft Sharks with us here on the Western Hotline. Matt, we talked about IDP for a moment. Is there anyone on the Bills that stands out to you in an IDP situation?
1: It's tough for the standout. The most interesting player to me on the Bills from an IDP standpoint right now is Caleb Ealams-Orr, the rookie linebacker from the middle rounds. And it's because all he really has between him and a starting job is Dorian Williams, who started out not being that good. I mean, he's had starting shots here and there, and even when he was playing, relatively full-time, when he was starting in place of Matt Milano, they didn't want him out there in passing situations. So we're already talking about a limited player, give him an injury, and then bring in this rookie who has production late in college and then tested really well in the pre-draft process. I think Ealams-Orr is probably going to get into the lineup at some point this year. I hope it's early, and I think once he gets there, he's a pretty good bet for numbers.
0: Matt, speaking of rookies, are there any rookie standouts kind of looking around the NFL now? What rookies are standing out most to you in like a dynasty format or anything like that?
1: This is going to be a tough rookie class to gauge on that front, because I think a lot of the top guys are already well-regarded. I think we've all been getting to know Cyrus Allen a little bit in Kansas City this week, but now he came up with an injury today, so we might have to pump the brakes on seeing what happens with him. I'm probably, like, relative to the draft price, I'm probably most interested in later round running back types, because there are backfields that have unclear opportunity. Jonah Coleman in Denver, you know, not going to get immediate touches, but has two handcuff paths there to J.K. Dobbins or R.J. Harvey. Catron Allen in Washington, we've got a wide open backfield where you can really choose your fighter and make a case for him. And then, you know, Catron Allen's going in like round 18, so you can just stash him and see if anything happens. And if nothing does, then you drop him. Nicholas Singleton, his college teammate, is in Tennessee. Similar, like, I'm a little wary of Singleton as a prospect because he never lived up to his athleticism in college, but he landed in this backfield with Tony Pollard, Tajay Spears, two guys that have big-time question marks. So if Singleton gets opportunities, he's at least exciting enough that he can, you know, make coaches think that they need to keep him on the field. So I think those are the guys where there's probably a bit more value than you can see, obviously, when you look at the ADP board.
0: Matt Schauff, Draft Sharks, with us on the Western Hotline. Matt, looking to AFC East rival for the Bills, the Patriots get A.J. Brown, Romeo Doubs this offseason, Drake May looking to replicate what he did last year. What's the fantasy outlook on the Patriots offense in general? Drake May and those guys, A.J. Brown specifically.
1: I mean, the offense has to be better. I say that, it sounds like I think the offense wasn't that good last year, but if you look at what they added, it's clear that they tried to build out the passing game this year. They're like, we've got something really good in Drake May. Now we need to give him pieces to actually make it all work. The offense was really good last year, which of course was boosted by the weakest schedule in the league. So the numbers might not show it this year, but I think we're going to get a better passing offense. I expect that we'll probably get more passing production when we've got A.J. Brown and Romeo Doubs, you know, more so A.J. Brown, if he is anywhere close to peak A.J. Brown. I think he's probably a little bit short of that, but upgrades the passing game. So I like Drake May as the number two quarterback this year in terms of projections. I like him especially at cost because he's going more like QB5, depending on which ADP you look at. A.J. Brown, he burned me last year, so I'm trying to get over that and like him with a better passer this year and probably more passing volume, but you know, I can understand a little trepidation on that front. Beyond that, I'm not excited about too many individual guys. I think the backfield is interesting primarily because Ramondre Stevenson looks like the number one running back, and he's still going a pretty good bit behind Trevion Henderson in ADP.
2: All right, Matt. Well, we're up against a break, but I got to get this last one in here. The top two picks in the most every draft right now, Jahmyr Gibbs, Bijan Robinson. You got to lean on which one of those guys you like at number one?
1: Yeah, I like Puka Nacua at number one. I want
0: to yes.
1: Top of the board. See, last year I think got us a little too comfy with the notion that we have to start with a running back. They scored really well last year. Some wide receivers let us down. Puka Nacua and Ja'Marr Chase look to me like the safest bets on the board. Yeah, they might get outscored by those running backs if those guys stay healthy, but it's just a position that finds more injuries. Both those guys are hold-ins right now. So, you know, I'm not super worried, but it's one of those little things like maybe they're not quite as ready physically when the season begins. And, you know, when you're talking about a surefire number one for his team, Puka Nacua got hurt in the middle of last year and still led all wide receivers by 2 points per game. So he's our number one player across formats here. And I'm taking Puka Nacua tops overall.
2: Awesome. All right. All right, respect. Matt.
0: Well, we appreciate your time. One last thing. It's kind of a joke, but would you take Aaron Donald in any IDP leagues or anything like that? Are you on the radar for that? Because McVay said it's trending in the right direction earlier today.
1: Absolutely. I'm just waiting for it to be official so I know whether to project him. But if he's playing, I'm absolutely drafting Aaron Donald because I think we can count on him being physically ready to go. And, I mean, whenever Aaron Donald's physically ready to go, he makes quarterbacks scream out loud.
0: All right. Well, Matt Schauff of Draft Sharks, thank you very much. We appreciate your time, and we'll talk soon. We'll go around the league in a little longer segment next time, but we appreciate it.
1: Yeah, thank you guys for having me on.
0: Yeah, anytime. It's Matt Schauff of Draft Sharks again. We got to take a timeout. We'll be back on the other side. We got Sal Capaccio coming up at 1 o'clock, and then we're gonna put a parlay together. We're going to pick some division winners. So we're going to have some fun for the rest of the show. It's all open for you. 803-0550, Joe Calley, Owen Parker. This is WGR.
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4: 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Sorry, I'm so ingrained in the morning, like the early mornings. This feels like 8 o'clock because it's going to be hour number three.
5: That is fair.
4: So it does feel like threw that. Me off. Before the break, we'll steer away for a moment from the NFL and the training camps. We both saw Spider-Man last night.
5: We did.
4: As mentioned earlier.
5: We did.
4: And we saw The Odyssey earlier this week. A big, big Tom Holland and John Bernthal summer right now. And Zendaya in both as well.
5: Absolutely.
4: So the both were good. The Odyssey was like amazing in 70 millimeter in its own way. Like that's just a film's film. It's unbelievable.
5: Unreal.
4: And then Spider-Man was, I think, great in its own way. It's very different.
5: I thought it was good too, yeah.
4: I sent a picture to you last night sitting in the regular theater. You probably experienced it yourself. And I was like, this just doesn't feel right after watching The Odyssey in 70 millimeter.
5: It felt like I was watching a movie on like my iPhone.
4: Yeah.
5: Compared to the giant 10-story IMAX screen that we went to in Rochester. But yeah, it was fun. I'm a huge Spider-Man guy.
4: So am I. I have been since I was a kid, since the original Tobey Maguire movies, all that.
5: Same.
4: And they did all of that justice, I think, with this movie. It's the arguably the best one in recent history. So.
5: I thought it was very fun, entertaining, roots of Spider-Man-y, like
4: it's like a comic book on the screen.
5: Yeah, it was fun.
4: They actually took all the comic book panels and put them on the screen, which is cool.
5: Yes,
4: put a lot of care and time into that. So go see Spider-Man Brand New Day if you haven't yet. If you want to, or The Odyssey.
5: And The Odyssey.
4: Drive to Rochester and go see The Odyssey. That's what I would say.
5: I would say go see
4: Parlay
5: The Odyssey.
4: Parlay some training
5: first.
4: Camp next week with some Odyssey. Mm-hmm. Yeah, definitely go see The Odyssey first. They did extend it in the 70 millimeter until September 16th.
5: Yes.
4: So you got a lot of time still.
5: So many people are going to see it still.
4: Yes. But we got to get out of here. We'll be back on the other side. Sal Capaccio joins us on Sports Talk Saturday. Joe Cali, Owen Parker. 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
20: Day three of training camp at St. John Fisher for the Buffalo Bills. Offensive coordinator Pete Carmichael Jr. spoke with the media and talked about a battle that might not a lot of people think about, the fullback battle.
21: It's been a big part of the success that this offense has had in the past. I think that evaluating that position will increase as when the pads get on. And so, again, that's what part of training camp's about. And you always want to be able to put your best personnel on the field. Maybe, and that personnel may change based on the situation. But again,

0: the pads get on, we get some reps and be able to see, be excited about that.
1: Other news from Bills training camp, as safety C.J. Gardner-Johnson was carted off to the locker room with a leg injury. An MRI will be provided later. General Manager Brandon Bean said that he does not know anything yet and will have to wait till he gets an MRI, as Sal Capaccio will be joining the show coming up next. 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Around the NFL, 49ers wide receiver Ricky Pearsall is expected to undergo season-ending surgery on the nagging PCL injury that dates back to last season and will be out for the year, according to General Manager John Lynch. Pascal is expected to make a full recovery in time for the 2027 season. Chiefs wide receiver Cyrus Allen, he was carted off the field and went to the locker room with a leg injury. And Bengals wide receiver T. Higgins was out at practice, but not in uniform. That's your Paddock Chevrolet Sports Update. Paddock Chevrolet with you for the extra mile since 1935. I'm Evan DePasquale for Western New York's Voice of the Fan, WGR.
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6: Sal Capaccio joins us on the Western Hotline. Sports Talk Saturday. Joe Calle, Owen Parker here with you. Sal, he's not in prison. He's driving home, by the way, from training camp, so we don't have to worry about that. Sal, thanks for taking some time. We appreciate it.
7: Yeah, they let me out for the day. I got some
6: good behavior.
7: Good behavior, yeah. So I got to get back. I'm on a schedule here. So yeah, good to talk with you guys.
6: All right. Well, Sal, we'll start with the elephant in the room, C.J. Gardner-Johnson. Yeah. Is there anything you know of or can tell us? I know it's training camp, but there's like different rules of what you can and can't say and all that stuff, so I don't want to go too far into
7: it.
6: What,
7: okay.
6: What do you think?
7: It's okay. This wouldn't fall under anything other than what I know and what I can tell you and share that was said to us, which is, you know, that he was injured in what appeared to be non-contact. I didn't, you know, nobody really saw him collide with anybody or anything like that.
6: Mm-hmm.
7: He was down for a little while on the grass. Some trainers went to talk to him. He got up and he couldn't really put much pressure on his right leg. It appeared his right lower leg, his ankle / foot / Achilles. I included all these. I'm not sure exactly where, right? Like, you could see video. There's plenty of video out there you guys can watch. And then he got up and people helped him over to a cart or to a cart and then a tent, and then he did walk to a cart and got driven back to the locker room training area. After practice, we talked to Deion Dawkins. Deion was one of the first players over to him. And we said, what did you see? What did you say to him? And Deion, I tweeted this out at Sal Sports. People can read the exact quote word for word. He said that he went up to him and said, you good? You okay? He said he started walking, but he said that the coaches said he'll be okay and he'll be back in the loop. And look, I think Deion also is a very positive thinker and a positive talker.
6: Mm-hmm.
7: I'd love for Deion to be right that C.J. Gardner-Johnson is okay. But in what context is anybody telling him he's okay? You know, it could be he's in good spirits. It could be, hey, we'll take care of him. He's okay. No one's going to know anything until more tests are done. And that's where last part of this, which is we did talk to Brandon Bean. We even told him what Deion said, but Brandon said, look, tests have to be done. We don't know anything. And Brandon said, I'm serious, guys. Like, I don't know anything right now.
6: Yeah.
7: Like, we got to have tests done,
6: right?
7: MRI. So we'll see on it. There's a lot of people who obviously, as you guys know, analyze these sorts of videos and say, well, I think it's this, I think it's that, I think it's this serious, that. I'm not going to do any of that until, you know, we hear from somebody officially on what's going on.
8: Mm-hmm. Yeah, exactly. And to that point, like, I read the Deion quote and thought that sounds like a guy that's in an awkward spot and doesn't want to say anything that's going to make anybody feel good or bad about the situation.
6: Sure.
8: And so you guys obviously have to ask the question. He's got to find a way to answer it. It felt like it was as close as Deion could get to a non-answer on the topic. So I tried not to pull too much out of what Deion said. Like you mentioned, Brandon Bean is the will be the authority on this, and he said we got to take a look.
7: Deion's an offensive player. He was over there. We even asked a couple defensive backs, including DeMar Hamlin and Cole Bishop, and both of them said they didn't hear anything from the coaches. Like, nobody said anything. Now, they also maybe, also in that spot where they don't want to say anything that they've heard. So, again, let's just wait. Remember, it was a year ago, like this week, that everything happened with Max Hairston.
8: Mm-hmm. Right.
7: Right. And there was a lot of speculation and talk and rumors. And, I mean, I just think we live in this world now where this media world, where there's such a rush to have the information first. Let's just wait and get it right. Let's see what the GM tells us.
8: Right. Yeah, exactly. It's not worth speculating right now. We'll get the information when we get the information and it's confirmed.
7: Right.
8: But let's, take it for a stretch here. If C.J. Gardner-Johnson is to miss some time, whether it be, three games or the season, depending on the severity of whatever injury may or may not be there, what are we looking at to replace him? I've seen a lot about Jalen Kilgore's performance already, which would be convenient. Yeah. But what have you seen from some of the other safeties that you could kind of give us some insight into what it could look like if Gardner-Johnson is out?
7: The hype has been real for Jalen Kilgore, the things you're reading. He's been very good. He was maybe my favorite draft pick of this class. I thought the Bills got very good value in him. He can play all over the field in the secondary, really not outside necessarily, but maybe in a pinch he could, but he can be nickel. He can be a big safety. He can be a safety. He can do a lot of different things where he can be the box. He can be center field. So, he's got a kind of a plug and play guy in that respect, but he is a rookie. He has been playing more with the backups. So if he gets an opportunity with the starters, let's see where that goes. I'm encouraged by that. That said, CJ Gardner-Johnson may have been the best defender so far through 2 days of camp. I mean, that's how well that he's playing. So that's a tough replacement. You do have veterans there. Immediately, it was DeMar Hamlin, I think, on the field that I saw today. DeMar and Geno Stone, I would think, would get the first cracks at competing for that starting job if C.J. Gardner-Johnson were to miss any time. But I think eventually you have to start looking at Jalen Kilgore because he looks the part and he's been playing the part so far. And, I mean, that would be an ideal situation. Other than obviously not having C.J. Gardner-Johnson, you'd love to have him. But if you don't, and this kid steps up and can really ball, then that'd be great for the Bills. Let's hope it doesn't come to that. But I think that he'll get every opportunity if that's the case.
6: Sal Capaccio with us here on the Western Hotline. Sal, looking at just injuries around the league as well, Ricky Pearsall is now expected to undergo season-ending surgery on his PCL injury, right? And the PCL has been a point of concern for Dalton Kincaid the last couple seasons. Not yet, knocking on wood at this point in training camp, as far as we know. But is that something everyone there is kind of keeping an eye on? Are you noticing anything that you're seeing knee-wise or that he's favoring, anything like that? Or has he just looked pretty normal out there?
7: No, he's been out there taking every rep. There's been no load management from what I can see. Mm-hmm. He's not even wearing a brace, guys. Like, he doesn't have a sleeve or anything from what I can tell on Dalton Kincaid. I mean, and this goes back to minicamp even. He looked good. I think he looks bigger too. Like, he looks like he's gained weight, meaning like the good kind of weight. He looks bigger and stronger. And, even last year he was a little bit. I think it's even more so this year. So I don't think there's any concern on that. As training camp goes on, we'll see if there's any sort of load management. Let's remember, there's no 3 days in a row at all other than next week, this coming week when they go Thursday, Friday, and then the red and blue, if you want to count that. That'd be 3 days in a row, but there's nothing 3 days in a row at camp. I mean, they were off yesterday, they went today, they're off tomorrow. Then they go 2 days, they're off again. So, that helps with, if you're going to load manage, a lot of times it's those 3 day in a row stretches these guys have. So I haven't seen anything with load management with him. He looks like he's running well, he's fluid, and, I'm excited if Dalton Kincaid for this offense, if he can be full go healthy all the time.
8: Yeah, Kincaid is, I mean, we've talked about him all offseason long, really, as a real key cog in this machine, if he can stay healthy and on the field. And there's a receiver that I think could be similar, but I think has gotten much more, cast aside. I don't know, maybe that's too strong, but Josh Palmer has made a couple of plays. I read today he had another decent day today. That's another guy that I think health is really the main concern. We saw him make an impact in the Atlanta game early last season. What have you been seeing from Josh Palmer, and what sort of how confident are you in his ability to stay healthy moving forward for the Bills here?
7: Family lost you guys.
6: We were just talking. Owen asked about Josh Palmer.
8: Yeah, I just was asking about Josh Palmer. How's he looking? Does he look healthy? And what do you think? What kind of impact do you think he could have if he's able to stay healthy with the Bills this season?
6: We lost Sal. He dropped off. We're going to have to get back with Sal.
7: I got you.
6: There we go. We're back. All right. One more time.
7: It's always a spot over here, like near Pembroke. You guys ever have that dead spot?
8: Yes.
6: We actually did the other day, driving
8: back
6: from the Odyssey.
8: You're talking about.
6: We went to the movie in Rochester, and we had a dead spot on the way back noticeably. So,
8: right.
7: Yeah, I think it's always around here. So let's hope this stays on. But I did get most of the question. It was Josh Palmer. And I would say, yes, reports of Josh Palmer's death have been greatly exaggerated, to use a literature term, guys.
8: Yes.
7: I mean, he's been good. I think he's had a good connection with Josh. And look, I think Josh Palmer is going to do whatever he can to make sure that he's holding off Skylar Bell and Keon Coleman. And wouldn't it be great if everybody is just kind of fighting for that number three spot and it's not by default, right? That'd be great for this team if that were to happen. I think the Bills really want Josh Palmer to be a part of the offense. Like, Brandon Bean, he signed him last year to a nice deal and kind of held him up as, look, I went and got Josh Palmer. Everybody talks about receiver. Here's a guy I brought in that's going to help us. And then it just didn't work. He wasn't healthy a lot for the year. He had the ankle injury. He comes back, has that great catch to start the Atlanta game, gets injured, and it just never worked out for Joshua Palmer. And, you know, now, I mean, we'll see. So far, I think today was a good day for him, for sure.
6: Sal Capaccio with us on the West Her Hotline. Sal, also, we heard from Pete Carmichael this morning. We played that in the last hour, so thanks for getting that to us. Much appreciated.
7: Yeah.
6: Also, he mentioned James Cook receiving yards for him, getting the ball more. We've seen that a little bit from training camp already, him catching passes. What are you making of that? You think we're going to see a lot more of James Cook in the receiving game this season, as opposed to seasons past where Joe Brady kind of took over and that kind of fell off a little bit?
7: Yeah, the Bills had a healthy dose of that today. That's all the running backs. Today, the Bills had a healthy dose of running backs catching the ball in the backfield. Some were designed, some were just checkdowns from the quarterbacks, but it definitely happened today. Yeah, guys, this goes back a while. It's something I've been saying for quite a while. You have the trail of breadcrumbs here. Let's remember where Pete Carmichael Jr. came from. I mean, he was in San Diego with LaDainian Tomlinson catching the ball out of the backfield.
6: That's right.
7: He was in New Orleans with Alvin Kamara catching the ball out of the backfield. I mean, this has been a part in his of staple of his the offenses that he's been with. He came up under Norv Turner. You know what I mean? Like Sean Payton. These guys, that's what they do. They throw the ball to running backs out of the backfield a lot. And I think that's something that, you know, when they hired him, was something I immediately thought of, that maybe we'll get here. Now, it doesn't have to be all James Cook. The Bills really like Ty Johnson as their third down back. He catches the ball well. He's a good blocking, third down, you know, pass blocking back. So it might not be a huge uptick from James Cook. There might be. I mean, you take a look at James Cook's touches last year. Take a look at his rushes. He had over 300.
6: Mm-hmm.
7: Maybe you siphon some of them off and they become some sort of pass, right? I mean, you can see that too. But yeah, I do think the Bills will incorporate that. I mean, Deion Dawkins lost like 20 pounds.
6: He looks significantly lighter. When he showed up to training camp, he posted a picture of him in a tighter T-shirt, and I could not believe how light he looked compared to last year.
7: Yeah, he and I asked him today, like, what does that do for you? And he's talking about getting out of his stance with being able to move more. And I wonder, too, part of me wonders, did Joe Brady and Pete Carmichael say, Deion, we want you to be lighter because we're going to throw to the running backs more and get you out in space to lead block for them when we do that. You know what I mean? That would be a part of it.
6: Mm-hmm.
7: And I do think that we're going to see more of that. Now, you have Josh Allen. You know, you want to throw the ball down the field. So I don't think it's going to be necessarily to the numbers and level that I just talked about with a LaDainian Tomlinson or Alvin Kamara. But I do think they're going to see an uptick there.
6: Sal, Keon Coleman, everyone kind of had their eyes on to start. He dropped the early pass and then rebounded from there. Is it a no news is good news situation for Keon? Because I feel like his name really hasn't been floating around all that much in the last couple practices, more so than day one, I should say.
7: Yeah, that's a good point. I think there's so much focus on him. And really, the more of a negative approach of, yes, there's been a positive part of it, but it's more of a, no one cares what he does positive. Show me what he does in the regular season, right? Like, that's been the mantra.
6: Yeah.
7: Like, I don't care. You can show me all the catches he makes. You can show me how good he makes. I don't care. And that's fine. I totally get that. I mean, rightfully so. But if no one's saying anything, then that might be good because people aren't noticing the bad things or the negatives or drops or saying he's slow getting out of a break or anything like that. So, and then, hey, with the emergence of Josh Palmer today, for example, with some focus on Skylar Bell, you know, I mean, they're Keon's in a battle here. And yeah, the no news, good news, no news might be good news with him because might mean he's just doing his job. And that might be where it has to start for Keon Coleman.
8: Absolutely. All right. Well, moving back to the defensive side of the ball, Sal, for a minute here. We saw Dorian Williams and Terrell Bernard get on the field for some 7-on-7, 11-on-11 reps. How critical do you think that is? I know we're all sort of falling in love with the Caleb Ealarm-Zor pick right now, but if we can have both those two players healthy, how big of a factor do you think that is for this Bills defense as they transition into a new scheme under Jim Leonard?
7: I mean, it's massive to have as many hands on deck as they can, right? If they, it just gives them more options, more flexibility. You know, I really like what Caleb Ealarm-Zor is doing. And to have Terrell Bernard come back today and actually take 11-on-11, I didn't see Dorian out there for 11-on-11. He might have had a couple of plays, but he definitely was out there 7-on-7 for the first time in a while. And then Bernard was out there for 11-on-11. And if Williams was out there for 11-on-11, I think it was more of the like jog.
6: Oh, we might have lost Sal there again.
8: Losing Sal. But,
7: yep. You there?
6: Yeah, yep, we got you back.
8: You're back.
6: Got you back.
7: Yeah, sorry about that. But I didn't see Williams out there completely for 11-on-11. He might have been a little bit of the lighter stuff, but Terrell Bernard was, and Williams was out there for more 7-on-7. More flexibility for sure. But I think they just need more depth at linebacker to feel better about it, right? Like, you don't want to go into season and go, okay, we have Caleb Ealarm-Zor, looks really good, but what's happening with Terrell Bernard? What's happening with Dorian Williams? And then you got Joe Andreessen and Keontae Jenkins, should we call Shaq Thompson? The more of these guys can all be available and play, the more it's going to help this entire group. Because I think they, like the best way I put it is, I think they feel better about their linebackers when they're all healthy than maybe a lot of the fans do.
6: Gotcha. Well, Sal Capaccio with us on the Western Hotline. Sal, the defense, sticking there for a moment. Ed Oliver, Jim Leonard in his presser mentioned offenses are going to have to find him. What have you seen from Oliver? I know it's kind of tough. Owen and I were going to ask you about this too. What can you really gauge from an offensive or defensive tackle position or guard, whatever, from training camp pre-pads? Because, I mean, they're not really ripping at each other or anything like that. But have you seen anything from Oliver also?
7: No, you can't really gain anything until the pads come on. And even then, guys, it's tough because you can't, like, take the quarterback down, right?
6: Right, right.
7: You're not taking guys to the ground when they're getting to you, but Ed looks like, you know, the biggest thing with that, it's got to start with him being healthy again. He was not last year again. You know, he had ankle injuries, and he had that massive monster first game. Mm-hmm. And then he had injuries throughout the year. And I think Ed looks like he's fluid, looks like he's moving well. He wasn't completely available during OTAs and minicamp, but he wasn't, like, really hurt or anything. He said he was managing his body a little bit. That's where it's got to start for Ed Oliver. I think we're going to see more of, you know, what we want to kind of find out about Ed Oliver once the pads go on. That goes for any defensive lineman, but it also goes for any offensive lineman. And I think that's going to be on Monday, I think, is when the pads are going to go on for the first time.
6: Mm-hmm. Sal, Michael Hoyt, just have to say, like, what an animal he is getting back in shape for this. And he's out there already doing 11-on-11s yesterday. Like, is that, were you at all surprised by him being back? I mean, the night he got injured, he tweets out, "Until death, all defeat is psychological. I'll be back." So he was ready to go in the moment he got injured to get back on the field. But seeing him now at training camp doing what he's doing, are you at all surprised by that, or were you expecting that?
7: I wasn't necessarily expecting it, but, I mean, nothing with this guy in that regard surprises me at this point after seeing him, to be honest with you. Like, guys, when I went out to OTAs, let's go think about when OTAs were. That was in May, right?
6: Yes, the Sabres were still playing.
7: We got to OTAs in May. And this dude was doing, like, sprints with the harness on. And I'm like, man, like, that's crazy.
6: That is nuts.
7: Right? Yeah. And he even looked at me and said, like, we've developed a relationship over the year, last year. And he said something like, running a 4.3, Sal, or something like that. It was being facetious, but, like, he was ready. He was into it. He wanted to go. And he had to talk about how, almost like, he has to be protected from himself. He's got to listen to the trainers. He's got to listen to everybody telling him what to do and understand he just can't go out there and do it like himself. He's got to wait till he's ready. Then he talked about how you have to almost relearn to run a little bit because your feet feel differently once you get back out there. It was really interesting. He's a very thoughtful guy. I mean, he's an Ivy leaguer, went to Brown. Yeah, he's a really thoughtful, and, you know, I was not surprised to see him at training camp playing on 11-on-11 because of who he is. But I would say that it's very surprising for anybody with that kind of injury in November to be as full go as he is.
6: Yeah. I like you, I don't think I was surprised because I was kind of starting to expect it from what he was doing. But the guy, you got to respect it at the end of the day. But Sal, thanks for taking some time. We appreciate it. And I know it was last minute, so thanks for calling us on your ride.
7: No. Yeah, well, if we hear anything on C.J. Gardner-Johnson, we'll let you guys know. And obviously at Sal Sports, we'll have that for you there. But we'll keep. Have a great day, guys.
6: Yes, thanks, Sal. Keep up the good behavior. We'll talk to you soon.
8: Thank you, Sal.
6: Sal Capaccio on the Wester Hotline with us. Lots of good stuff there.
8: Yeah, absolutely.
6: Yeah, it's good. It's good to hear, I guess, like just everyone with Michael Hoyt. Like, he is an Ivy Leaguer. You do forget that, right?
8: Yeah, he's
6: like, we talked about it this week. The legend of him growing so large and looming so large for him to get back. Expectations do have to be tampered just a touch.
8: I think that's definitely right.
6: But I mean, everything he's saying, he's telling Sal he's running a 4.3 and he's just tore his Achilles. He's got the thing on. Like, it's unbelievable. But everything we're hearing from the Bills training camp wise, like, aside from the C.J. Gardner-Johnson injury,
8: It's been clean for the most part. There's not been, I mean, aside from C.J. Gardner-Johnson, it's been very.
6: Yeah, Coleman dropped one pass, and then that was that. That was over after that.
8: And there's not been, like, the offense is not, I've heard nothing about, like, struggles with anybody.
6: No.
8: And, you know, again, this goes back to the point, Sal, you can't really tell anything here. So don't, you know, place your bets on the Bills to win the Super Bowl because they haven't had a bad report from camp yet.
6: No.
8: Let us be clear. But it's good when you have no negative story aside from a possible injury to a safety.
6: Right.
8: That's a good spot to be in. It's all you could ask for from the start of camp. So let's just hope it keeps going that way pads come on.
6: Right. That was a good point Sal made about Hairston's injury last year, watching that on Hard Knocks. And that was early in camp. It looked like it could be a lot worse. Everyone speculated it was like a torn ACL or something like that. And then he was playing again. So he was fine.
8: Right. It was he missed a couple weeks.
6: Yeah. And if Gardner-Johnson misses a couple weeks in the beginning of the season and you actually get some time with Kilgore in the system in game time situations, is that really the worst case scenario?
8: If you can, I mean, the start of the schedule is
6: very tough.
8: A buzzsaw.
6: Yes, it is.
8: So it might not be the best time to throw a rookie in there that you weren't planning on having play.
6: Trial by fire, baby. That's all I got to say.
8: Right. If you do it and he's
6: good,
8: fine, or even good, then you really know that you've probably found something there. And that could be exciting.
6: And then you get a healthy Gardner-Johnson back at one point. Right. It's a pretty healthy rotation they could end up with there. But we're going to take a timeout a couple minutes early here. We got some picks to make on the other side. Joe Calley, Owen Parker, Sports Talk Saturday. Last half hour-ish with you here on WGR.
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23: Jim is a great guy, very cerebral when it comes to the game of football, just knows so much about schemes, about why he's calling things. And I feel like the difference I've seen in him versus other DCs I've been with is when we're installing, like he's installing with the reason why we're installing. You know, this is never just putting a play in just to put a play in. It's each play has a purpose, has a reason, and he tells exactly what he wants out of us in that play. And when you got a guy like that, it's easy to play for because you know where you stand. You know if I'm doing the job or if I'm not doing the job. And so it's easy to, you know, go out there and play fast.
6: New addition to the Bills defense, Bradley Chubb at training camp at St. John Fisher University. Sports Talk Saturday, Joe Calley, Owen Parker here with you for 1.5 hour more.
1: When I was grabbing that clip, I noticed he sounds so much like Von Miller, just like speaking, like listening.
6: There's the same cadence to the voice, yes. Yeah. Yeah. And Chubb, honestly, he's a player, should have asked Sal this, he's a player I'm really excited about. If he does what he was doing in Miami, maybe a little more.
8: Sure.
6: He's a huge impact on that defense. So
8: yeah, absolutely. We've endlessly discussed that position needing to improve and make more of an impact. And
6: right.
8: If he's what he was last year, that's an impact.
6: He was a nightmare for the Bills for a while.
8: Yeah.
6: So if he can just do that for the Bills, that's very good.
8: Absolutely.
6: So pick your poison, if you will. It's time to put a parlay together. Let's get some NFL music going. Let's have some fun with this because we went through, Derek and I went through last week, just the divisions. He kind of picked like loose winners to be revisited as the season got closer. I want to lock this down. I want to get ready. I want to put together a big winner here. Maybe look at some other futures to tie in as well. But we'll start with the AFC. Mm-hmm. As I pull up my list here, I'm navigating this app and I don't know where I'm going. So I'm in the thick of this right now. But why not the AFC East to start things off? AFC East. We'll do the hometown quick. We'll get ready there.
8: Yeah, we all know where we're going here. Yeah. Bills are taking back the division from the Patriots.

0: I would think 12 wins probably gets it done. It's going to be, I think the Patriots are going to be good. But I think the Bills will reestablish their dominance in the AFC East.
1: Yes, I agree. Buffalo Bills. I think it's also the Patriots really seeing a hard schedule for the first time.
0: Mm-hmm.
1: Last year was the fourth place schedule. Drake the schedule May. He was crowned, right?
0: Right.
1: I still think they're going to be good. They're going to be like maybe how the Dolphins were contesting for the division. But they also did get a lot better. We can't discount that. Like the receiving room's better.
0: Yeah, they're a better team.
1: So they're going to put up a fight. I think it'll be down to the wire again. But I'm with you. I think the Bills do come out on top. We'll go to the AFC North next. It has the Ravens favored, minus 112 here.
0: Mm-hmm.
1: Bengals second, Steelers third, Browns fourth. Of course, I think the Browns are where they deserve to be.
0: Yes.
1: The Steelers, I've seen a lot of people saying Mike McCarthy and Aaron Rodgers might.
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2: He wins, what, those 50% games go the other way, and then he's in the playoffs.
3: Right.
2: So give me the Bengals.
3: I'm with you on that. I'm with you on the Bengals. I like that pick.
2: Yeah.
3: I think their schedule, you mentioned it, is horrible, and they will... I think if Burrow is healthy, they will cruise.
2: Sure.
3: To 10-plus wins.
2: Without question.
3: And I think they'll win that division.
2: Yeah. Over-under win totals will be another fun one to get to at some point as the season approaches. AFC South. This one can get a little interesting here. The Colts, where they ended up in the division, actually helps them. If Daniel Jones stays healthy and that Alec Pierce gets healthy, right?
3: Right.
2: You have Jonathan Taylor still. If they go on a hot streak again with a weaker schedule because of where they finished, I think they have a chance here, and they're plus 380, their third favorite right now to win that division, of course.
3: Yep.
2: I kind of like the Colts, but I also, Houston with the defense, they re-signed Will Anderson Jr., they extended him. And then Jacksonville, they were in the playoffs last year, and they put up a fight against the Buffalo Bills.
3: They did.
2: They were good.
3: Yeah.
2: Jacoby Myers is on the team still. Like, they extended him, so I don't know what to do with the AFC South. This is kind of tough.
3: It is definitely a tough one.
2: Could the Titans threaten?
3: No.
2: There's no not this
3: yet.
2: Year.
3: Not yet.
2: I'd say they're a year away from possibly
3: I like them to improve, but I don't think that they're going to be able to handle, you know, the Houston defense twice.
2: Sure.
3: And, you know, they're I don't see them winning the division. I could see them definitely improving on their season last year.
2: It's right.
3: To be worse than they were.
2: It's kind of a tough ass to be worse.
3: Yeah, I mean, this is a really interesting division. The Texans, CJ Stroud's such a wild card to me. I lean towards the Jags here.
2: Yeah.
3: Because I think Cohen is undeniably a great head coach, and Lawrence to me has proven more than Stroud has.
2: Mm-hmm.
3: And I like that offense better than I like the Houston offense.
2: Yeah. The only thing I'm scared about is the Colts healthy last year. Look at where they were. They were winning the AFC until Daniel Jones broke both of his legs, essentially.
3: Again, though, that's another one where I liked what Daniel Jones did last year. Respect.
2: Can he replicate?
3: I don't know that he's replicating that again.
2: Yeah.
3: And I have much more faith in Trevor Lawrence finding a way to repeating as a 12-win team than I do in the Colts finding their way back to the success they had last year.
2: Right. You mentioned Liam Cohen, too. That's a huge factor.
3: Cohen is, I think, elite, and that is huge.
2: All right.
3: You've got an offensive mind like that. I really like Cohen. I think the Jags take that division. Are we doing separate ones here?
2: I'm gonna collaborate. I'm going the All Jags. Right. I'm good enough on that. This one was kind of a toss up. Like I might do a separate one myself with the Colts just as a hedge, if you will. But
3: right.
2: I'm riding the Jags for this one because I mean they're kind of undeniable with Cohen. I agree with
3: now
2: you.
3: Now here comes the
2: AFC West.
3: This is the
2: wild,
3: by far
2: wild
3: the toughest,
2: West.
3: Toughest, I think, division to pick in the league. Maybe. You know, aside from, you know, the NFC West, that's also absurd.
2: Well, we'll take this opportunity to, I guess, just chat about, like we have been, teams around the NFL. We'll start with the Raiders at the bottom. They're plus 2,000. Is Mendoza potentially going to start? A lot of discourse around national shows and all of that is they should just start Fernando Mendoza. Like, Kirk Cousins should not be starting.
3: I saw a clip of Cousins doing some sort of footwork drill.
2: It's not the same
3: and
2: anymore.
3: And it looked like he was 90 years old.
2: Yeah. Post-Achilles injury, because he snapped his, too.
3: Yeah.
2: Not the same.
3: No, that's
2: not the same.
3: That's trouble. I mean, it's not like Kirk was exactly mobile before.
2: No, no. So but it's even worse now.
3: Right. It still will hinder him. I think they easily finish last in this division.
2: Yeah. It'll just be interesting to see the quarterback battle, because if Mendoza does start, does that juice him a little bit? Do the odds change?
3: It could. I mean, it could.
2: But he could flame out, too. The quarterback class
3: wasn't super strong. I think it just widens the scope of their result possibilities.
2: Right.
3: They could be worse or better.
2: It extends the floor and the ceiling.
3: Exactly.
2: Yeah. All right, the Broncos. They're the third play. Like, right now on the odds, they're third from the top.
3: Mm-hmm.
2: Plus 225. It gets pretty tight here. Because their odds are pretty much the same. They're not really... You're not going to do all that much choosing either one. No one's a clear, clear favorite. The Broncos, though, at 225. Can they do what they did last year?
3: I think Peyton, in the similar way of Cohen, I will give credit to as an elite offensive play caller.

0: And that has to be considered.
1: They just kind of, they're kind of old, though.
0: A little bit. I do, like, Waddle is nice.
1: That is very, that's
0: they
1: right.
0: They bring in Jalen Waddle and, like,
1: that's
0: him
1: right.
0: and Sutton, and that defense is legit. They are scary to me.
1: Mm-hmm.
0: They are good. I don't know that I believe that they're going to beat out the other two teams in this division, though. I think the Chiefs are a wild card, but the Chargers, to me, are really interesting.
1: I'm picking the Chargers.
0: I'm in, too. Let's do it.
1: He-Man, If-Man, Justin Herbert.
0: Yep.
1: I got to say, we're seeing the clips. We've talked about it with Sneaky Joe this week of Harbaugh and McDaniel interacting on the field with one another.
0: Mm-hmm.
1: And that just seems like two insane people who are both savants at their work.
0: Psychos.
1: Like, just
0: psychos.
1: It's going to work, right? Like,
0: yeah.
1: And Herbert just needs a good offensive coordinator. He had Greg Roman, and he was putting up good numbers, right?
0: Yep.
1: Like, with McDaniel, with what he did with Tua, associate that with Justin Herbert, you immediately feel better about the Chargers. So,
0: for sure.
1: The Chargers picking the Chargers to win that division. To the NFC, if you're ready.
0: I am.
1: All right. NFC East, we'll start with.
0: All right.
1: Is it a bad thing? As a Bills fan, I know a lot of older Bills fans who are around for the Super Bowl years are going to hate me for this. I'm really feeling the Cowboys this year as a potential to win that division.
0: They have been plastered all over the talkie talk shows, the screamy talkie talk shows.
1: Yeah.
0: And I mean, that offense, I think, is going to be
1: Dak,
0: potent.
1: CeeDee, George Pickens.
0: Yeah.
1: Like,
0: and they had a good...
1: Javonte Williams and the run game was good last year.
0: Mm-hmm. And I like some of the stuff they did on defense. Like, Caleb Downs is a stud.
1: Mm-hmm.
0: And that's a nice piece to bring in and add. And, you know, if they get that defense to an acceptable place with their offense, that's a scary, scary unit.
1: Right.
0: Them over the Eagles.
1: The Eagles, though, no A.J. Brown.
0: No A.J. Brown.
1: You only have Devontae Smith,
0: yes.
1: who is good. I'm not discounting that.
0: Yes.
1: He's very good.
0: Skinny Batman.
1: But Mekhi Lemon, if he pans out or not, that's now a question. And he's an interesting cat, to say the least, right?
0: Absolutely.
1: The Commanders, they might be there. If they stay healthy, they're still a little older.
0: They are so, I mean, they just went so down the drain last year that it just was.
1: They were in the NFC Championship.
0: Mind-boggling. So I'm a little concerned about them. I think, what do you like, Dallas or Philly here?
1: I like Dallas.
0: I like Dallas, too.
1: I like Dallas. I think Dak, it's time. I got to be honest with you. We're talking about the top 100 list. Where's he going to come in? It's going to be high, right? People look at him as a top five quarterback in the league.
0: Yep.
1: They always talk about it, but he's got no hardware. He's got nothing to really prove that because he always ends up injured. He had that horrific injury a couple seasons ago. Mm-hmm. Then he's coming back from that. Cooper Rush is in a lot for him at points in their seasons, right?
0: Yep.
1: One full season of Dak with those guys and the defense a little better than it was after losing Micah Parsons last season. They added a couple studs, like you said. I think the Cowboys are going to win the division this year. NFC North. This division's also a crapshoot.
0: Yeah.
1: This is unbelievable.
0: I'm looking at the Vikings here at plus 510, and that's blowing my mind that that's their number.
1: Well, they don't have a quarterback yet.
0: I know.
1: That's the problem.
0: I know.
1: Do you get in on them, though, now, expecting Kyler Murray at plus 510, and then, Kevin O'Connell and Kyler Murray, we got to drop him down to plus 300 or something like that, right? Like,
0: yeah. There's too many. That division's too, I think, too strong.
1: I'm going to be honest with you. I'm picking the Lions because they have the easiest schedule in the NFL.
0: Yeah.
1: They're going to waltz right through that. They're a good team still, even without Ben Johnson. They beat Ben Johnson last year. They, with Jahmyr Gibbs, I mean, isn't he holding out, actually?
0: I would expect that gets done.
1: They're going to figure it out.
0: That's not, I don't think that they're losing Gibbs.
1: No, because they only have Pacheco if they lose Gibbs because they lost David Montgomery.
0: They're not playing with that.
1: Still have Amon Ross St. Brown. Jared Goff's a good quarterback.
0: Sam Laporta.
1: I think they're going to walk that easy schedule.
0: All right.
1: That's probably
0: I'm
1: why
0: I'm a little
1: favorite.
0: Nervous about the Bears, but I will ride the Lions with you.
1: The Bears, though, first place schedule, right? They won the division?
0: Yes.
1: Yes? I'm almost positive they did.
0: Yes.
1: Yeah.
0: Yes, they did.
1: The first place schedule. They had a fourth place schedule last season.
0: Right.
1: So I'm not discounting Ben Johnson and Caleb Williams.
0: I think
1: good.
0: Caleb Williams is legit.
1: And Rome Odunze is healthy. His foot is fine, he says.
0: Yes.
1: So, and Luther Burden as well. So, I mean, they have a really good team. I'm not trying
0: to
1: discount that. I think the strength of schedule, though, is going to play heavily into the Lions' favor. They're going to blink and win 13 or 12 games, I think.

0: But we'll see. NFC South. Buccaneers, Saints, Panthers, Falcons. I hate this division because everyone wins with a sub-500 record. And it came down to the Panthers or the Bucs last season at 8-9. It was just disgusting.
1: Stinks.
0: Or 9-8. Brady, stinks. We talked about it for this week. Tom Brady went to the Super Bowl, not to the Super Bowl, to the playoffs at 8-9 on that team.
1: Yeah.
0: It's just disgusting.
1: It's crazy.
0: What do you see here, though? Tyler Shuck is being really pushed as like, oh, the Saints are going to be for real this season.
2: Uh-huh.
0: The Bucs, they haven't figured out anything with Baker contract-wise. He's feels, I forget the word he used.
2: Oh, disrespected.
0: Disrespected, yes.
2: Yeah.
0: Disrespected.
2: And they also lost Mike Evans, and Vita Vea is also
0: upset. Asking for the way out, yeah.
2: Yeah. And they're the favorite by a good margin here, mm-hmm. at plus 164.
0: The Falcons with Diego Pavia potentially, depending on what the quarter. Matt Ryan potentially suiting up for them again.
2: The Falcons quarterback situation takes them completely out of consideration.
0: The Panthers, Bryce Young not doing it for you?
2: No.
0: Not even after last season where they're close?
2: No.
0: No?
2: I got to tell you that I think I'm leaning on the Saints here.
0: Me too. I have them selected right now. I'm looking at it.
2: I don't like the Bucs with everything going on down there. I also don't think Bowles is that good.
0: No.
2: And I like
0: that might be where McDermott ends up.
2: Yeah, I think Kellen Moore is very smart. He was great in Dallas when he was the play caller there.
0: Mm-hmm.
2: I really like what he does. I think Shuck to me is maybe another one of these like guy that's decent enough that you don't want to just leave him at the wayside for a better guy, but he's not good enough to be that great.
0: Yeah.
2: But I think that's good enough to win you a horrible division.
0: Sure.
2: And so I'm gonna go with the Saints here on this as well.
0: Okay. I like it.
2: Saints to win the NFC South. All right. Now here is just the gauntlet.
0: Yeah. I'm picking the Cardinals at plus 10,000. We're gonna supercharge this thing.
2: Jacoby Brissett.
0: Yes. LA Rams. Funnily enough, did you see McDermott visited with the Rams?
2: Yes, I did.
0: Man.
2: Yes, I did.
0: Get some defensive, you know, just chatter and all that over there. Looking at that defense, I mean, that's the one to take away from if you can. But
2: for sure.
0: We'll see where McDermott ends up. That was a conversation yesterday. Next season. NFC West. Rams, Seahawks, Niners, Cardinals.
2: Can we just not overthink this?
0: It's the Rams.
2: It's the Rams.
0: Yeah.
2: I think if you're picking this right now and you're doing anything other than picking the Rams, you're thinking too hard.
0: Yeah.
2: The Rams are the best team in the league.
0: I agree.
2: By a lot.
0: And if they add Aaron Donald, that's still up in the air.
2: Their defense already was pretty good. They added Myles Garrett.
0: The best defensive player in the league.
2: The best offensive play caller on the planet,
0: yeah.
2: In my opinion, in Sean McVay. They've got the MVP in Matt Stafford.
0: Mm-hmm.
2: And they've got Puka weapons Nacua, out the wazoo.
0: Davante Adams.
2: They are the best team in the league.
0: Yep. Yep.
2: So they are winning their division.
0: The Rams win. In their division. If you put $10 on this parlay, ladies and gentlemen, if you want a tail, $10 wins you $32,556 at this time.
2: Let's ride.
0: So we're going to ride with this. We'll see how it goes. It's a fun thing to do every year just because, you know,
2: yep.
0: It's a time.
2: All right, just to run through it one more time. Mm-hmm. AFC East winners, Buffalo Bills.
0: Bills.
2: AFC North winners, Cincinnati Bengals.
0: Houday.
2: AFC South winners, Jacksonville Jaguars.
0: Yes.
2: AFC West, L.A. Chargers.
0: Yes.
2: NFC East, Dallas Cowboys.
0: Yes,
2: NFC
0: sir.
2: North, Detroit Lions. NFC South, New Orleans Saints.
0: Mm-hmm.
2: And the NFC West, the gauntlet division, the L.A. Rams.
0: Yes, the gauntlet.
2: And that is, I'm putting five on this to win $16,000.
0: There we go. And by the way, the Chiefs are evaluating Xavier Worthy now for an injury.
2: Oh!
0: Shoulder injury. So two wide receivers down for the Chiefs at this point in time.
2: That's a tough one.
0: Not good. Not good. For them, seriously, not try to make light of injuries or anything like that. Seriously,
2: they're gonna call Stephon Diggs is what they're gonna.
0: That's 100% what they're gonna do.
2: They're gonna call Stephon Diggs.
0: Oh boy, looking at the confetti again. Except he's on the team. That's crazy. Anyway, we're gonna take a timeout. We'll wrap up Sports Talk Saturday on the other side. Joe Calley, Owen Parker here with you. 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
16: Wrapping things up here, Sports Talk Saturday. Joe Calley, Owen Parker, in for Derek Kramer on WGR. Thanks for coming in today, Owen. Appreciate it.
17: Of course. Thanks for having me.
16: It's been a time. We've taught you how to make $32,000 if you bet a $10 parlay with us. That's super easy, you know, if things happen to work out. I'm excited. The NFL season fast approaching. The NHL season coming just as quickly. Starting to see the Sabres getting ready to sell single game tickets. You see that?
17: Mm-hmm.
16: So it's moving quick. We're getting right back into it. I forget how short the NHL offseason is compared to the NFL offseason, especially when the Sabres are playing into May and almost June, right? Like, it hasn't really been that long.
17: No.
16: So it's kind of fun because just when you think you know everything about this team and who they are in the playoffs, this team looks entirely different, and they're about to start playing again.
17: Yep.
16: So we're getting right back into the thick of it. The dog days of summer, at least in the sports world, are nearly over. We have another month and a half of summer weather, I would say. So get out there and golf. Get out there and do whatever you want outside. Enjoy. Today's a beautiful day.
17: Mm-hmm.
16: It's like low 80s, high 70s, I want to say. We've been inside since the temperature actually spiked up. Yeah, it's 84 degrees and partly cloudy. So perfect day to get out there and enjoy. But any closing thoughts on training camp week one? Any lingering things you want to throw out there?
17: No, just, thoughts are with C.J. Gardner-Johnson's
16: Achilles.
17: That's
16: going to be the big thing.
17: That's really that's all that's dominating my brain right now. Just don't, nobody else get hurt.
16: We might not find out from anybody what happens. We might find out from his live stream tonight.
17: That's very true.
16: Keep your eyes on Twitch, everybody.
17: Yeah, I saw him actually tweet like half an hour ago.
16: C.J. Gardner-Johnson did?
17: Yes.
16: What did he say?
17: He was responding, I forget which, Tyrann Mathieu or, I think it was Tyrann Mathieu tweeted something about him and like supporting him, whatever. This guy's a dog. He's awesome. And he tweeted back, like, you're my idol. Thanks.
16: Mm-hmm.
17: But it was nothing on the injury, obviously.
16: Did you see what Dawkins said on Up and Adams with Kay Adams?
17: No.
16: He said, it's quoted, Bills, Deion Dawkins to C.J. Gardner-Johnson. You are the teammate I have been waiting for.
17: Mm.
16: So, Deion, as Sal mentioned, more positive thinker, right? So probably hoping that he's not severely injured.
17: That's quite a dynamic duo, those two.
16: Oh, my God. On stream? Have you seen that? You saw we played the one clip. Oh, the pizza's here.
17: Yeah.
16: It's just so funny.
17: That's very good.
16: They're a great duo.
17: That's a podcast waiting to happen is what
16: it's got to. It's got to. That's got to be something they do throughout the season. Like a between two stalls thing, like how the Sabres did with those two guys, the Snowman and C.J. Gardner-Johnson.
17: They will be really funny.
16: Unbelievable. If only Hard Knocks was this offseason, that would have been unbelievable to see those two. But we got to wrap it up here. We're against the clock. Joe Calley, Owen Parker, thanks for listening to Sports Talk Saturday. Thanks to all who called in, to Matt Schauff of Draft Sharks, to Sal Capaccio for carving some time out for us. 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
31: 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You can watch the show on YouTube and Twitch. Just search BetMGM tonight. We'll keep an eye on the chat over there. Appreciate those of you listening on another Saturday. Quiet so far on the MLB trade deadline. I'm wondering if it's just going to absolutely explode tomorrow, kind of what you were saying with the scoop. Maybe tomorrow's the day, but we didn't know. Maybe we got, look, we got 2 more hours of the show. So maybe we get a trade or two still today, but it's quiet And we'll keep an eye on that. We'll get back into the big names that could be on the move and what it means for some of the betting odds over at BetMGM in just a little bit. You can follow Austin over on Twitter and Instagram at Austin Huff, myself, Alex Gold, at Alex Casey Gold on Instagram. Let's keep talking NFL, though, because there are a couple coaches that went back and forth about the attention that they're getting or not getting. And then we can talk about maybe teams flying under the radar. How about Liam Cohen down in Jacksonville? His team ended up with a pretty good first year, to say the least, for him with Trevor Lawrence down in Jacksonville in the AFC South. He was on 1010XL down in Jacksonville talking about motivation for his players.
4: You know what I said to the staff the other day? I go, guys, this is the best part of coaching the Jacksonville Jaguars. You don't have to make up telling your players stuff.
5: Yeah,
4: you don't
5: right.
4: have to make up the fire. You don't have to make it up. It's given to us every day.
5: Yeah.
4: And it's like a welcome. It's a gift from the heavens. From the, you know, you just scroll. I just go, pull up my phone, look at the NFL Network website, and just pop up here.
5: And any column.
4: Curious if I see any photos or anything about the Jacksonville Jaguars. I think I'll just scroll right on through.
5: You keep going, yeah.
4: I think I'll see 40 pictures of Caleb Williams, and I won't see a single thing about any of our players on here. And so it's beautiful because it's like, yeah, guys, this is great. Thanks.
6: The gift that keeps on giving.
4: I'm going to tell all these guys how much you all think they suck, and we'll just keep going.
5: Yeah. Well, and what's beautiful about that is like you don't have to manufacture.
4: I don't.
5: You know, make up some ghost in the room.
4: They do see through. They see through.
5: Yeah, right. They do, right.
4: They see through fraudulent. They see through when you're not being honest with them.
31: I think it is, of course, a coach's dream, what he's talking about.
7: Yeah.
31: That's exactly what you want. Nobody talking about you. Nobody telling you how good you are constantly. Yeah, I get why he's giddy about it.
7: I love the candidness there. Honestly, I wish more coaches were more candid like that. Because he was talking as if, Alex, like you and I were at the bar with him, right? Like he was just chatting it up like, yeah, like no one believes in us. And then he literally pulls out his phone during that interview and starts scrolling down NFLnetwork.com. And it's true. Like he has a point. The Jaguars are being slept on and you don't have to motivate that fuel to the fire, right? Like it's, and like, you know, I think back to like, you know, a few years ago, your own Kansas City Chiefs, like when Travis Kelce, you know, like in a post game was like, yeah, you know, nobody's believing in us. Nobody's, it's like, I don't think over the last, since Patrick Mahomes took over as a starting quarterback in Kansas City, anyone has never, I mean, sure, maybe times like they've maybe predicted against the Chiefs, but like everyone still like knows that the Chiefs are going to be there at the end when all is said and done. The Jaguars, however, that's a team that is legitimately disrespected because they won 13 games last year. They had an 8-game winning streak. Liam Cohen seems to have found the cheat code and has unlocked the abilities from Trevor Lawrence. Like Trevor Lawrence hasn't looked last year. He looked as good as he had since he was in college playing under Dabo Sweeney. Like it is like, so I legitimately do feel like the Jaguars may very well be the most slept on team in football. But of course, him mentioning Caleb Williams in that clip then starts to get people from my neck of the woods here in Chicago, like talking like, hey, wait a minute, was that a shot? And then, so then Ben Johnson gets asked about it.
8: Well, we're the number one regression candidates, so I think we got plenty of motivation ourselves. We talked about Caleb in the past. He's used to handling a lot of attention, so I'm not worried about that.
7: The reporter there did ask, like, you know, basically say, like, oh, Liam Cohen kind of took shots. I will say this. Liam Cohen was not taking shots when he put Caleb Williams' name in his mouth during that whole thing. Like, he wasn't taking a shot at Caleb Williams. He was just saying, hey, and rightfully so, like you would imagine, Chicago's the number three market in the country. And if the Bears are good, you're going to get a lot of talk about the Bears, and the Bears have been good. So, yeah, there's going to be more clips of Caleb Williams on the NFL Network's homepage. I don't think he was saying it as like Caleb Williams doesn't deserve that. He was just saying, you know, if the Bears put together the season the Jaguars put together last year, 13 wins, 8 straight, you know, and win the division. Like yeah, I mean, obviously the Bears did have a great year last year, but like you would get way more buzz than the Jaguars are getting right now.
31: Oh, totally. Yeah, it's just a market difference. I mean, we market difference. Caleb Williams, personality-wise, you know, sells is more intriguing. Trevor Lawrence is not the most exciting person in the world. Caleb Williams is, what is it, Iceman, right, or whatever it is he tries
7: Iceman,
31: to...
7: Iceman, yeah. To, yeah, Madden cover, yeah, too. So, I mean, yeah.
31: Yeah, so, I mean, there's just some of it's just a marketability thing, and one of the biggest media markets in the country. So I think we all understand that part of it. Now, who do you actually think is under the radar? Like, I agree with you, Jacksonville is. Chicago clearly is not an under-the-radar team. So you might be a regression candidate. That doesn't mean you're a sleeper under-the-radar team. I don't think this team is going to end up being an under-radar team as I see more and more people talking about them. But I'm one of the believers that Kyler Murray is going to work in Minnesota. So I'm a believer in the Vikings. Not that they're going to go win the Super Bowl. But I think they could surprise a lot of people. They won 9 games last year, despite having J.J. McCarthy and the Max Brosner, or whatever his name is, that was awful. Maybe the worst quarterback in football last year. Now you have Kyler Murray with Justin Jefferson and Addison. The defense still has Brian Flores there. I do think Minnesota has a chance to surprise a lot of people and be a 11, 12-plus win football team this year at least. Maybe better. Yeah. They could be the number. They could be a top 2 seed in the NFC this year. That's how bullish I am on them. I think they're under the radar because of Kyler.
7: Yeah. Yeah. Kevin O'Connell's got a little bit of that Kyle Shanahan to him, right? Like, it's like he can pull the best out of his guys, right? Like, and especially at the quarterback position. And you've seen Sam Darnold's career got flipped after working with Kevin O'Connell, right? And he's now a Super Bowl winning quarterback. So I do think that KOC will be able to pull out the best out of. I think that's a great one. I think the Vikings will play more spoiler than they will front runner because of how hard that division is. The NFC North, in my opinion, is one of the hardest divisions in football. But I do think that they will, you know, I mean, think about it. Like, they'll probably be on that 8, 9, 10 win doorstep by the end of the season. I don't think it's going to be good enough to win that division, but I do think they will be playing spoiler for a lot of those teams in that division. The Bears potentially being one of them. I really think that a couple of teams. For me, I think the Steelers are a team that, and I know it's weird to call the Steelers a slept on team because we every year we expect them to be right at 500.
31: Sure.
7: Right? You know, but I do think that that roster has gotten tremendously better. Aaron Rodgers has made amends with his family, which tells me he's found that inner peace more than any darkness retreat an ayahuasca trip could to do for him. I do legitimately think that Aaron Rodgers is going to, you know, whether this be his last year or whatever, him pairing back up with Mike McCarthy look, again, I'm not reading into any training camp reports, because obviously from the list, you know how much I hate people overreacting to practice. However, him and DK Metcalf are having great chemistry, and they had some good chemistry last year. So I do feel like the Steelers are only going to be better in year two with Aaron Rodgers and with the pairing of Mike McCarthy. So I do think that is a team that has the potential. And plus, I think the rest of the division, I don't think the Ravens, I don't know what they're going to do under Jesse Minter and the Bengals. Who knows what's going to happen in Zach Taylor? This could be Zach Taylor's last year coaching the Bengals if they don't make the playoffs. So I do feel like the road is paved there for the Steelers.
31: The Steelers do fit maybe a little bit under the radar. I'm trying to. There's not that many teams that you can say are actually going in under the radar that we think should be getting way more attention. Like, going to the NFC West, no teams under the radar in the NFC West. The Cardinals are not going to be that good, so they're not under the radar. So the NFC West, no. The AFC West, no teams under the radar. Everybody's talking about Mahomes. Everybody's talking about the Chargers and Mike McDaniel. Everybody's talking about, you know, the Broncos and what they did a year ago. I'm just trying to think division by division. NFC South. Is there anybody really under the radar? I get maybe the Falcons. Maybe that would be about it for me. Or are you going to throw out the Saints? Because I don't buy Tyler Shuck winning that division. Sorry,
7: you don't see. I that to me. I Kellen Moore. I feel like is one
31: I like
7: of
31: Kellen
7: the
31: Moore.
7: Most coaches.
31: Yeah.
7: I think he's a great coach, and I think that's a big reason why Tyler Shough kind of had that explosion that he had at the end of last year. I'm excited to see kind of a full season with Shough and Kellen Moore working together. I don't know if it's enough to buy in to think that they'll win the division, but I do think the Saints, kind of like I was just saying about the Vikings, play that role of spoiler. I do think I could see the Saints doing that. Now, do you want me to go super homer on you real quick?
31: I know where you're going. Look, here's the thing. Before you say them, I push back on them being under the radar because I think they have become a very trendy team. Everybody thinks they're going to be better than we. I don't know if they're under the radar anymore. I think too many people are talking about the team you're about to mention. Yeah.
7: Okay. All right. Because I have been watching a lot of Netflix's quarterback docuseries, right? And even on that show alone, and I'm not complaining. I don't want this to come across as complaining. I understand. I've worked in national radio. I've worked for Jim Rome. I've worked for other national sports talk radio shows in the past, okay? Obviously, this, doing this with you every Saturday on BetMGM Game Day here on Westwood One Sports. Like, I understand the national landscape and what moves the needle and what doesn't. The Tennessee Titans do not move the needle, okay? And there is a reason why Cam Ward gets maybe 5 minutes per episode in the quarterback docuseries. Even Joe Flacco is more exciting than Cam Ward with the Titans. I understand that. However, I do think that this... I'm just saying, like, things are starting to arise, you know, like the dust is starting to clear there in Nashville. And I, you know, Robert Saleh paired with Brian Daboll, and I know New York Giants fans are going to push back on that. But to me, Brian Daboll was a Peter Principle hire. He is a guy who deserves the offensive coordinator in Pittsburgh right now, Arthur Smith, another Peter Principle guy, where it's like guys that were hired as
31: they went back to college
7: as head coaches. Yeah, exactly. With Ohio State, guys that were hired as head coaches that just maybe weren't good as head coaches, but they're great. Josh McDaniels is another one. Like, they're great coordinators. They're just not head coaching material. Daboll to me is that. And look, I think the Titans will have Daboll for maybe 1 year, because if their offense is great this year, he'll probably be the number one name on a lot of people's head coaching lists down the stretch. But, you know, you've got a guy like Robert Saleh, who was, you know, maybe not great in his first stint as a head coach, went back to that coordinator route, and now he's getting his second shot as a head coach. I don't know. I just feel like there's things lurking there in Nashville. I'm not ready to say that they're going to, you know, win 8 games, win 9 games. But I do think you're going to see a Tennessee Titans team that's much better, because nobody ever thinks about the Tennessee Titans. I think they're going to have a good enough team to where people are going to be forced to think about them this season.
31: No, I'm with you that I think they're going to be better than people think. I think there's a chance they bump up and they're an 8-win football team and have a chance to make it kind of interesting late, where they at least have a shot to sneak in as a wild card. I don't think they'll get there. But no, defensively, they're going to be a problem for teams. I really believe that. And I still have questions in that division about C.J. Stroud and the Texans. So as good as that defense is for Houston, if Stroud doesn't get it figured out a bit more, are they vulnerable? The Colts, I think, are going to take a massive step back. I think the Colts are going to be awful this year, personally. I think the Tennessee Titans have a chance there, yeah.
7: And I know I'm asking a lot in this request, but I ask everyone who can hear my voice at this moment, watch Cam Ward play football, because he is fun to watch. And I have not felt this much fun at the quarterback position. Ryan Tannehill brought a lot of joy and success to the Tennessee Titans in Nashville. Even better than the joy that he brought to that, made the offense stable. Even the early days of Marcus Mariota, like, Cam Ward he's just got something about him, like a Mamba mentality. I think he is a very exciting player, and I think he's going to do a lot of cool things this season in his second year in the league.
31: Yeah, like Carnell Tate pick as well. We'll see. That backfield, I got some questions about a little bit. Tony Pollard back again. We'll see. I thought they were going to draft somebody much higher, but obviously they went Tate.
7: Yeah, he's He's in 1,000-yard rusher from last year. Like I think like he's steady. He's steady enough. You know, I think he's no Kenneth Walker like the Chiefs were able to get in the backfield this year. But he's steady enough, I feel like. But yeah, you're right. I was really hoping that they were gonna land Jeremiah Love with that number four pick, but the Cardinals swooped in and got him.
31: Up next, though, let's talk about a team that I think is actually headed in a different direction and now kind of got sideways with their own quarterback. Let's head down to Tampa and talk about the Bucs next here on Westwood One Sports.
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2: 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Alex Gold, Austin Huff with you. Let's keep talking NFL as training camps around the NFL are underway. We'll get back into some of the injury news. Also, keeping an eye on the MLB trade deadline. I did just see an alert come through that the Pirates are acquiring a reliever from the Yankees for a couple of prospects. Duvall, I believe, just got traded. Camilo Duvall from the Yankees for two prospects, according to Jeff Passan.
3: These trades that we've gotten so far, and we've gotten, like, I think, like, three of them, they are literally, like, it's like when you go to a steakhouse and they give you, not, like, the bread basket, but they give you the those, like, little, like, thin, like, pretzel rods, not pretzel rods, but, you know, like, those bread sticks, you know what I'm talking about? Like, the real thin ones. You're like, All right, this is, I mean, I guess this is, like, something to nibble on, but, like, I'm here for the steak. And for baseball fans, we're here for the scooble. Like, just give us that trade so then we can get to the dessert and see what else happens, because that is the first domino that we are all waiting to fall, including all 30 MLB franchises. Where's scooble going to go? We need to know before we can get this thing on the road.
2: Yeah, we'll keep an eye on the trade deadline if anything of more significance happens, but did want to pass along that trade that just went down, according to Jeff Passan. All right, back to the NFL. Baker Mayfield seems to have gotten sideways with the Bucs organization, and I understand where he's coming from. I also understand where the Bucs are coming from, but you also are gearing yourself up to this being the last year in Tampa, I think, for Baker Mayfield. If you're not following the situation, Baker, a month or two ago, set a deadline of training camp to get a long-term deal done. He told Jeremy Fowler of ESPN this week that they were pretty far off from the $50 million per year he was seeking, but the amount of years, which it was a two-year contract that he was offered, was probably the most disappointing part. He told the media he felt disrespected and undervalued. The Bucks reportedly are not happy with his comments about the organization, and so here we go. They move forward. He's going to be their starting quarterback, but obviously not at the contract that he was hoping to have. I think with the way this organization is trending, Vita Vea requesting a trade, Baker Mayfield clearly not happy going into the final year of a contract. Todd Bowles, to me, should not be the head coach this year anyway. I would have fired him after last year. I think this is a Bucs team that's missing the playoffs again, not winning this division, obviously. And I think they're going to end up having a brand new quarterback and new head coach next year. I think Baker Mayfield, who will turn 32 next offseason, assuming he stays healthy this year, we'll have some opportunities elsewhere.
3: I'll say this. This drama that's going down in Tampa with your quarterback, if you're a Buccaneers fan, this is fantastic news for this year only. Right? Like, it's like, because when Baker Mayfield plays with a chip on his shoulder, as he has for most of his career, he plays his best. When he plays with a chip on his shoulder in college after, you know, having to walk on to Oklahoma after transferring away from Texas Tech and not getting the starting job over, was it like Davis Mills or someone at Tech who beat him out for that job? He then goes to Oklahoma and, oh, just so happens to win a Heisman Trophy and bring Oklahoma to the college football playoff back when it was just a 4-team playoff. Like, Baker Mayfield plays his best when he's got a chip on his shoulder. And Buccaneers fans know this from his very first year in Tampa. When he was the guy replacing the guy after filling in the shoes of Tom Brady, he gets a one-year, like, I think, $8 million deal. Basically, essentially, a prove-it deal. Go out there and let's see what you got. Because no other team, this is after he had been bounced around from Cleveland to Carolina. And then he gets his shot at Tampa Bay and goes out with a chip on his shoulder and just balls out and wins the division there in Tampa after Brady was done. And then, you know, he gets his 3-year, $100 million contract and goes out and continues to win the division every year except

0: for last year. And obviously he was dealing, you know, with some injuries last year, but I just feel like I understand, like, kind of like you said, like, I understand where the Bucks are coming from. I understand where he's coming from with the feeling disrespected. Now, vocalizing it, that's a different thing, but that's the territory that you get with Baker Mayfield. He is always going to be open and upfront. He speaks his mind always, even in the press conferences after games from week to week. You know, if he had a slight with someone on the field, you're going to hear about it because that's just who he is. And so you do have to take the good of that with Baker Mayfield with the bad. And the bad is he's kind of throwing his team under the bus and ruffling some feathers there. And you're right. Like, this,
1: you know what, though?
0: Well, could be the last year for him in Tampa.
1: You know what, though? Like, I think if he really wanted, this is why I'm surprised the Bucks have leaked out there that they're unhappy. Yeah, he said he doesn't feel appreciated, but he could make this way uglier if he wanted to. He has said he doesn't want to do the hold-in stuff. That's why he didn't want the negotiations to continue after training camp started. Like, he could have made this way worse, right? He could have said, I'm just not going to show up. That would be hurting his teammates. That would be hurting the organization. I give him credit for that, at least.
0: Yeah. No, I mean, yeah, you're right. Like, and it's he is being honest. Personally, I would just be honest with them behind closed doors. I don't know if I would basically publicize this because it just creates somewhat of a distraction. And, you know, you don't want maybe other guys even in your own building. Like he's supposed to be the leader of the 51 other men on that roster. And you never know what kind of tension that could create of him complaining about not getting the $50 million that he feels like he's deserved. And I agree with him. I do think that he belongs, because if he gets that $50 million payday, that puts him right under Jalen Hurts. Well, Jalen Hurts has won a Super Bowl. Jalen Hurts has won a Super Bowl MVP. Like, Jalen Hurts has earned that $51 million payday that he's currently got. Baker Mayfield saying, I deserve at least just right underneath that, which would put him above Deshaun Watson, Daniel Jones. I mean, maybe Sam Darnold, you could argue, probably deserves a bump in pay after what he accomplished last year. But I think I would much rather have a Baker Mayfield as my quarterback than a Deshaun Watson, than a Daniel Jones. And that's basically where he's saying he wants to be slotted in there in the pecking order of quarterbacks in the league.
1: Yeah, where do you think the Bucs are this year, though? Because Baker was an MVP candidate for 8 weeks, started to get hurt, injuries. Bucky Irving ends up getting hurt as well. Now there's no Mike Evans. Bucky's reportedly healthy, but he's still coming off a shoulder injury. As I said, Mike Evans is gone. Vita Vea maybe will be gone. He wants to get traded. We'll see. Todd Bowles, to me, makes too many mistakes in game. I think it's the Bucks team that's looking at like a really bad 6-win season. I really believe there's a chance. Like, they were what, an 8-win team last year? 7-win team last year?
0: Yeah. They do have an incredibly difficult second place schedule coming up. The AFC South is playing the NFC North this year, and so that's four tough games at home or on the road. It doesn't matter. They've got a really tough road ahead. I'm like you. I don't trust Todd Bowles. I don't know what his war will be as a head coach, but I do think that they benefit from playing in that division, because I don't think it's going to take much to win that division again. You know, obviously the Panthers snuck in from out of nowhere last year to win that division last year. I think that they benefit from playing in that division. So I think they could go out and have a rough season, but still be there in the end come week 17, week 18.
1: So that's what's happening in Tampa. If you're wondering, just MVP markets over at BetMGM, Baker Mayfield has the 18th highest odds, 40-1 to win. I think that'd be a terrible bet, quite honestly. Last year was the year it was going to happen, if it was.
0: Do you think the ask, though, is too much? Like, do you think him asking for $50 million a year, which I think would put him as the 12th highest paid quarterback in the league or something? Like, it's still...
1: No, I don't...
0: Like, he's still down there.
1: I don't think it's crazy at all. Plus, you know this, like there's quarterbacks, the way the market works, the cycle, the guy that is the highest paid at the time is not always the best quarterback in football. I mean, Mahomes just redid his contract this offseason. He fell all the way back to like the 10th highest paid at one point in time. He's obviously not the 10th best quarterback in football. Derek Carr was once the highest paid quarterback in football at one point in his career. He was never the best quarterback. So, yeah, I mean, Baker asking for $50 million. That's the going rate.

0: I mean, look at the next crop of quarterbacks. This is why it's a big year for C.J. Stroud. They did the fifth-year option. But if Stroud plays well this year, they're going to have to pay Stroud like he's a top-five quarterback in football, even if he's not. I mean, it's just the cycle right. of how this thing goes. It's why you got to take advantage, you know, of these rookie contracts when you have the young quarterbacks like Caleb Williams or like a Drake May, for example.
1: Let me ask you this. I'm going to throw a couple quarterbacks your way. You tell me, would you rather have the quarterback I throw your way or Baker Mayfield? So Baker Mayfield or, okay?
0: Contracts the same in this hypothetical?
1: Yeah, let's say just hypothetical. Just play on the field.
0: Gotcha.
1: Daniel Jones.
0: Yeah, I'll take Baker Mayfield. Absolutely.
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2: And Caleb Williams.
3: Caleb Williams, come on now. Now you're just toying with me, I feel.
2: What about Patrick Mahomes?
3: What about Patrick Mahomes? I don't know.
4: You know, I was told he's not good anymore.
2: Okay, wait.
4: I don't know.
2: One more. Jalen Hurts.
4: Oh, Jalen Hurts, even though I got my questions, it's still Jalen Hurts, but I definitely have my questions about Hurts. To me, he just doesn't pass the eye test, but I also respect the hell out of him because to me, he's had to deal with Nick Sirianni and six different offensive coordinators, even if, you know, and he's won a Super Bowl. But yeah.
2: I agree with you. I agree with you on Hurts. I do think but it's closer than I probably would have expected it to be. Like I don't know. I just think very highly of Baker Mayfield, and I do think he is undervalued in the league. And he's one of those quarterbacks where if he's playing for a team that I hate, I absolutely hate Baker Mayfield. But he's playing for a team that I either don't care for or like, then I love Baker Mayfield. And he's one of those, like, he's a lightning rod type player to where I can see why people hate him, but I can also see why people love him. And I do think that because of his size and you know, I don't want to say lack of
4: his story,
2: but
4: yeah.
2: Yeah, I mean, like, I feel like he gets undervalued a lot. And I think there's at least 15 teams in the league that would kill to have Baker Mayfield as their starting quarterback.
4: Couple injury updates from something we discussed a few hours ago. We mentioned injuries across the league, including one or two that happened today. Adam Schefter just tweeting out moments ago that the Chiefs evaluating Xavier Worthy for a shoulder injury. For those that don't know, Xavier Worthy hurt his shoulder on the third play of the game last year and had to wear a harness, had to have surgery this offseason. So that's significant. We don't know if it's the same shoulder. My guess is it is. That's all we know right now. They're evaluating him. And then Cyrus Allen had to leave on a cart, now the front of a cart, with a lower leg injury. He's their fifth-round rookie wide receiver. That was the story of camp so far, so that's a big blow. The bigger blow would be Xavier Worthy. He's their number two wide receiver. But two receiver injuries on the same day. I'll just tell you this. If those end up being significant at all, then they have to go and sign somebody like Stephon Diggs. They'll have no choice.
2: Yeah, I mean, you're hovering that territory right now as it stands. I mean, like, even if just one of those guys is out for a significant amount of time, like, this is a year where the Chiefs need to bounce back. And we talked about it a little bit earlier. Like, this is a year where they need as much good juju going into the season. And I think if they can get off to a good start, and you kind of said their schedule kind of matches up favorably for them at the beginning of the year, they need to get off to a really good start just to kind of set the table for the rest of the year. Because if they don't, and that feeling from last year lingers, then it's going to be bad. And obviously the division, as we've talked about, has gotten tougher, and, you know, it's just going to be a bigger uphill battle. But you do have Patrick Mahomes going to be suiting up for week one. You need his weapons to be there right along with him, because this is a Patrick Mahomes is going to, per his own words, his game's going to look a lot different. He's not going to be running the ball as much and relying on his legs, which has been such a huge part of his success over the last 5 years.
4: So a couple injuries to follow there in Kansas City. And then again, the news during the show that Ricky Pearsall's out for the season for the San Francisco 49ers, having a knee surgery. That's probably why they signed Deebo Samuel a day or two ago. Up next, though, let's talk about injuries some more, including one of the most bizarre baseball injuries you'll ever hear next.
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1: 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Alex Gould, Austin Huff with you here on Westwood One Sports. One of the crazier sports and certainly baseball injuries we've seen in a while happened this week, and now the Giants are trying to avoid paying Harrison Bader. That is because he was in a scooter accident where he reportedly drove his scooter into the back of a fire truck, and that fire truck then ran over his injured foot. Witnesses say Bader was seen drinking at various points during the night before the scooter accident. An all-timer. An absolute all-timer.
2: This is one of my favorite things about baseball. It's one of my absolute favorite things about baseball is the absurd injuries that cause guys to end up on the DL. I think back to John Smoltz injuring himself from burning himself from an iron. The story there being that he was ironing the shirt while he was still wearing it. That was never fully confirmed, but that was the rumor. Guys having to miss times. You've heard of guys like tripping over sprinkler heads. Jeff Kent back in the day had to miss time from just jumping off the back of his truck. You know, like it's just wild. And this Harrison Bader injury is the latest in the long list of great, great baseball injuries.
1: Yeah, baseball is definitely the one. I remember Salvador Perez here basically was trying to carry his own luggage.
2: Yeah.
1: And he tripped.
2: Yes.
1: And he hyperextended his knee.
2: Yeah. Salvador Perez is on the short list of great injuries. In fact, Alex, if you don't mind, I have put together a top five list of some of the greatest all-time injuries in baseball. Okay. We'll start. We here at BetMGM Game Day, we don't do honorable mentions, mainly because there is no honor in a mention. But if we did, an honorable mention would have to go to Sammy Sosa in 2024, who sneezed so hard that he sprained a ligament in his lower back, and the two violent sneezes apparently caused back spasm, which sent Sosa to the DL. Jose Quintana in 2020, if you've ever been looking to get out of doing the dishes, allow Jose Quintana to be your guinea pig because he sustained a laceration on his left thumb that required 5 stitches after doing the dishes. So, if your wife comes to you, be like, hey, honey, can you do the dishes? Be like, look, I don't want to get stitches, okay? I don't want to end up in the ER like Jose Quintana did. You have your out built in right there. Zach Wheeler in 2020 hurt himself putting on pants. Aroldis Chapman got a leg infection in 2022 from a tattoo. Trevor Bauer, we all know about him cleaning his drone. He's just in an honorable mention if we did them because he at least played through the pain. But starting with number 5, okay? 1993, Glenn Allen Hill of the Toronto Blue Jays went on the disabled list after falling through a glass table, resulting in cuts and bruises to his feet, knees, and elbows. And you're like, wait a minute, how did he fall through a glass table? Was he in like a Jason Statham movie or something? No, he had just woken up from a nightmare about spiders chasing him. And he was so afraid of spiders, and in his confused state, he fell through the glass table. So that to me, and that's just number

0: number five on the list, okay? They're only getting better from here. Number four, 94, Steve Sparks of the Milwaukee Brewers. This is a guy who tried tearing a telephone book in half, which led to him pulling, dislocating his left shoulder, trying to rip apart the phone book. And this was before he made it to the big leagues. He was able to eventually make it to the big leagues. But shout out Steve Sparks. You know, I think we've all been there, you know, maybe in college, Alex, right? Like where you're like, you think you could do something like because maybe your frat brothers put you onto it. Like, oh, I bet you can't tear that phone book in half. And you're like, yeah, I can. You know, how many beers? Boom. And you try and do it. And then you end up dislocating your shoulder.
1: Of course.
0: Number three. This is Jeremy Affeldt, and Jeremy Affeldt could have had three slots on this list just based on the number of times he got injured from 2011 to 2015. In September 2011, he cut his hand while trying to separate frozen hamburger patties for a barbecue.
1: How's that? You can cut yourself from that?
0: Apparently. Look, I was just trying to do that the other day. I got a box of Bubba's Burgers and I was grilling out for my family the other day. I will say it is so hard to separate those frozen burger patties apart from each other. So I can't discredit him there, but ending up on the DL because of it. I mean, look, shout out to Jeremy. But then the next season, he sprained his right knee when his 4-year-old son jumped into his arms. Look, I don't care if you've got, you know, a boy as big as Mark McGwire's son back in the day. Like, you still got to be able to catch your 4-year-old son when he jumps into your arms. And then in August 2015, same guy, Jeremy Affeldt, partially dislocated his left knee while playing with his kids on an off day at the lake in Washington. I think, look, Jeremy, you need to stop playing with your kids because you're like Samuel Jackson as Mr. Glass, right? Like, you're just so injury prone there. Maybe just keep yourself in a in Saran wrap on off days. And then these are my two favorite items on the list, okay? Number two, 2006, Joel Zamaya of the Detroit Tigers playing the popular video game Guitar Hero. Missed three games. Injured himself, injured his wrist playing Guitar Hero. Now look, wait. Those amongst us who have not gone all out on a guitar solo, Guns N' Roses, or, you know, Sweet Child of Mine on Guitar Hero, cast the first stone, okay? But he injured his wrist, and this led to Xbox 360 version of Guitar Hero 2. Zamaya got a special message in the credits, which read, quote, "No pitchers were harmed in the making of this game, except for one, Joel Zamaya." He had it coming. And oh, lastly, man, the newest addition to this list gets the number one seed, 2026 Harrison Bader, out for the season after a scooter accident where he reportedly drove his scooter into the back of a fire truck and that fire truck ran over his injured foot. Witnesses are saying that he was seen drinking at various points during the night before the scooter accident. You think? What are you going to tell us next, witnesses? The sky was blue that day? Yeah, of course he was drinking. That's not an injury. That's a Mr. Bill skit. That is how Kenny from South Park dies in every episode of South Park. Like his scooter into a fire truck and then getting run over by the fire truck. Like, I'm pretty sure this was ripped straight out of a screenplay for a Naked Gun movie. So Harrison Bader, look, you may be out for the year, but you just made your way to the top of baseball lore as the greatest injury in baseball history, an all-timer, a scooter into a fire truck to which that fire truck then backs up over your foot. Phenomenal. I freaking love Harrison Bader.
1: The last part's for like the first part, just running into the fire truck with a scooter is hilarious. Yeah, bad enough. But by the way, what's the fire truck backing up onto his foot for, though? I guess that's what I'm confused by. He ran into the fire truck, but then what prompted the fire truck to back up onto his foot?
0: Who in the hell knows? That's the best part about this. Like, I like to imagine, like, afterwards, like, some pigeons flew by and then also pooped on his shoulder. Like, it was just like it was like the ultimate Charlie Brown moment for Harrison Bader. It just so phenomenal, and I cannot get enough. In fact, this is the reporting we need done. Okay, never mind Kyle Shanahan and his car wreck, that mysterious car wreck that, you know, wasn't reported on for 2 weeks. I want reporters to do some deep diving on this story, and if we can get some security footage, I want to find out. I want to see for myself what happened on this day that led Harrison Bader to be out for the year.
1: And it's cost him a lot of money, too. The Giants said, we're not paying you, dude. You were an idiot. We're not paying you. He also is owed money next year. We'll see what happens. But he signed a two-year, $20 million contract with the Giants.
0: Right. And if you look at that contract, there is a clause in his contract that talks about if you do run your scooter into a fire truck and that fire truck runs over your foot, your contract is void. So, he should have read the clause in the contract.
1: I mean, you got to make sure you get that in there, that it's okay if that happens, but he didn't. That's bad. His agent did not help him out at all.
0: His agent. It is on his agent.
1: Man,
0: Like, it is crazy. Like, it is the lore of baseball injuries. I mean, and there's still so many that I did not even. There was one player back in the day who got ran over by an infield tarp on a rain delay. Like, Vince Coleman back in 1985, he was run over by the tarp. Ricky Henderson fell asleep with an ice pack on his foot that he got frostbite in August.
1: I did hear about that. Like, one.
0: Your very own George Brett in Kansas City heard his friend coming to bat on television, sprinted to the TV, and smashed his toe into the doorway and broke it. So you could say George Brett got hurt watching TV. Like, it's just, it is just so. Matty Cordova got a face burn so fast, so bad in a tanning bed that where doctors ordered him to avoid sunlight. So he had to miss day games in the coming weeks after that injury. Like, there's just so many baseball injuries. We could literally spend all 5 hours here on BetMGM Game Day just going over the greatest injuries all time in baseball. And Harrison Bader might have just given us the best one ever.
1: My favorite thing is that was supposed to be a top five list, and I think Austin just gave us 30, which is the best part about that as well. All right, up next, let's talk some college football here from Kurt Cignetti.
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9: 3 o'clock out east. 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Alex Gold, Austin Huff with you. We'll talk some more MLB trade deadline in the back half of this hour. Quiet so far, very quiet, honestly, so far on the MLB trade deadline side of things. We actually have our first MLB game of the day starting here in about 5 to 7 minutes. The Blue Jays and Cardinals getting underway. So we'll talk some baseball, also mix in some more NFL this hour. You can watch the show on YouTube, Twitch, and make sure you search BetMGM tonight. But I do want to get to some college football as all the conferences' media days, I think, essentially are wrapped up now. But we had the Big 12 a few weeks back, the SEC and the Big 10 this week. And Kurt Cignetti of the national champion Indiana Hoosiers was speaking to the media. And, well, he had this to say about the SEC.
10: The Big Ten is the best league in football, and a lot of really good football teams. It's hard to win on the road. Very physical football teams, very well coached. It definitely prepares you for the playoffs. There's no doubt about it. The numbers speak for themselves. I mean, we don't run a hype machine up here in the Midwest. We believe everything's earned, not given. And when we fall short, we say we fell short. We don't cry a river, whine, and complain. All right? And that's why we're the best.
9: Right? As a Midwest guy myself, I love it. I love it.
11: You can't argue the fact, though. I mean, like, you really can't. And it's like, I understand, like, it may be Kurt Cignetti is wearing thin with a lot of football fans because not only is he good, but he's arrogant. And Saban had that a little bit, but Saban was more coy with his arrogance, right? Like, he was more like subtle with, like, he was still very arrogant, and he still is to this day with the way, you know, just last week we talked about him hyping up the SEC and how hard it is to, you know, to make it in this league. And

0: He's not even coaching in it anymore, but he still has that arrogance. He's just more subtle with it. Signetti is just like, hey, I'm good and I know it. You don't know me, Google me, right? Like, it's like he's been bold like that. But you cannot discredit the things he's saying because, oh, you don't think the Big Ten is the best conference in football? They've just won the last three national titles with three separate teams, one of which is the losingest franchise in college football. Like, it's like Kurt Zignetti has brought a bottom feeder in the Big Ten and made them not just the best in the Big Ten, the best in the entire country. And he went out and completely dismantled and derobed a freaking Alabama team at the Rose Bowl last year. Like, it's hard to like argue against him with what he's saying.
1: Oh, the Big Ten is the best conference right now. That's why we have seen the narrative and the arguments, whether we're talking about the Protect Sports Act or anything else that has happened in the last few years. The SEC does not like that they're no longer in charge, and they can dictate the way the sport goes the way they used to. They used to be clearly the front runner. They're obviously number two in this entire thing, but the Big Ten, when you win the national championships as often as they have here since post-COVID, really, yeah, they're the best conference. Kurt Cignetti is 100% right, too. I think there is definitely a lot of whining happening in SEC country and coming up with excuses. I already saw some reporters in SEC country trying to set the table for, you know, why they should get X amount of teams in the SEC or in the college football playoff this year before the season has even started. You could already tell they're trying to set the narrative. So, yeah, I mean, this is where we're at with college football in particular right now. The Big Ten is running the show.
0: Yeah, and you know, you do see a lot of people on TV carrying the water for the SEC and how much of a gauntlet it is. But notice the people that are carrying the water. You know, like I saw this week Laura Rutledge, who I respect, and I think she does a
1: fantastic
0: job. Yeah,
1: that's the clip
0: job,
1: I saw. Yep.
0: Covering college football. But she was saying, oh, well, with the 9-game conference schedule, first of all, the SEC has never had a 9-game conference schedule. This will be the first year for that. But she's saying, oh, you know, it's such a gauntlet to go through week in and week out. Okay. Where was that when, you know, it's so funny. It's like when the SEC was the best conference in football, and they were for a long time. You got to give them their flowers. Where was that, you know, like they were almost using the gauntlet they had to go through week in and week out as to why they were the best. Now you're saying they're not the best because of that gauntlet that they have to go through week in and week out. Like, it's just, it's funny to me that, you know, it's a lot of goal line moving amongst SEC fans. But I do feel like college football fans are getting smarter over the years. Like, it's like, we're not falling to the trap of, oh, because you're on TV and you're telling me that the SEC is a gauntlet. Like, I saw a lot of people pushing back on Laura Rutledge for those claims this week. And really, it's not just Laura Rutledge. It's so many people that work for the four-letter network have tried to make the claim that, oh, well, the SEC is still the toughest in football, or it's the deepest in football from top to bottom. Look, fans are smarter than they were in years past. Like, we can see ESPN is in bed with SEC. Of course, they're going to try and hype their own product. And of course, they're going to try and disparage, you know, a product that is not theirs with the Big Ten. Fans are starting to see that more. And I actually love that about fans, because fans are getting smarter. And it's like, look, we're not going to fall for this same shtick of you selling us your propaganda week in and week out about the conference that you air a network for.
1: Yeah, the Big Ten has won each of the last three national championships. Of course, Indiana this past year. Then it was Ohio State, Michigan the year prior. So let's take a look at some odds over at BetMGM and whether or not the Big Ten can win a championship for a fourth season. So Ohio State is the favorite right now, 6-1. Notre Dame, 6.5-1. Then you got Texas, 6.5-1 as well. Those are the favorites right now. Then Indiana, the defending champs. Oregon, 8-1. Georgia, 9-1. Out of the grouping of the top odds getters, you've got Ohio State, Indiana, Oregon, Michigan out of the Big Ten. And then you got Texas, Georgia, Alabama, LSU, A&M, Ole Miss, Oklahoma. So more teams in the SEC higher on the odds board overall to win the championship. But again, You know, when you look at these teams, I know we had a guest on a few weeks ago was making the case with Ohio State's schedule, right? Or was that you? I thought it was our guest. Maybe it was you that was, maybe, you know what? It was, you were gone. PJ Glasser was filled.

0: filling in for you. I apologize. PJ Glasser was,
1: oh, yeah,
0: was filling in. He was making the case schedule-wise that Ohio State, don't be surprised if somehow they end up out of the college football playoff mix just because of the, how difficult the schedule is. They got all these tough games, but you know, you can't really be a three. You get that 3-4 loss territory, obviously, you're not getting in.
1: Yeah, no, it's a great point. And I mean, like, even just like, you know, going back to the comparativeness of the leagues to each other, the SEC obviously had a losing record against the Big Ten head to head, which, I mean, there's really no other way you could settle the debate than just letting the teams play it out. And you had, obviously, you know, the two best teams from each conference in Alabama and Indiana duke it out in the, you know, the Rose Bowl last year. And we all know how that ended up. But the SEC was 3-4 against the Big Ten last year, you know, losing record. But even more so, you take it to the entire Power Five, right? The SEC was 13-13 against the other Power Five conferences last year. Or excuse me, I guess the other four P5 conferences. They were 13-13. The Big Ten was 13-9. That's a big difference right there. Obviously, they played four less games, but I mean, a 500 record against literally every other major division, that's not the best in conference in football. Yeah, all right. Yeah. Maybe a gauntlet to go up against yourselves the whole time. And, you know, we all know the SEC is undefeated in hypothetical games where, oh, if Indiana had to play Texas's schedule, they'd lose out. And if Texas had to play Indiana's schedule, they'd be national champions. The SEC has never lost a hypothetical matchup in the history of football, just per SEC fans. However, we're not playing hypotheticals. We're playing actual football. And when we play actual football, the SEC is 500 against the other four Power Five conferences. That's not the best. So I think SEC fans, even the most diehard, are starting to come around to the fact. It's like, yeah, okay, hand raised. Kind of like Kurt Cignetti says, like, when the Big Ten is down, the Big Ten doesn't cry and whine and complain that they're not the best. I think that you're seeing the most diehard of SEC fans start to sway. It's like, okay, you're right. The Big Ten is the best right now. Could the SEC get there again? Certainly. Yes, without question. They have such great programs built in to their conference. It's just a matter of, will they? I don't know. That is why we watch the games every Saturday.
0: Yeah, I also think, though, that, you know, a lot of this is all NIL related. Don't you believe? I mean, post NIL era, or since the NIL era, that's when the Big Ten has taken this step forward. Not that the SEC schools don't have money, but the playing field has been leveled quite a bit. I mean, Indiana, anytime we talk about this, like, Kurt Cignetti, of course, has done a ridiculous job, but he wouldn't have been able to turn around as quickly if this was not the NIL transfer portal era that we live in. Now, he has maximized it more than anybody else. There's no excuses for any other coach, but just that's kind of the point, though, that the SEC doesn't have the leg up and the advantage. Prior to NIL, they were able to navigate things a little easier, right, financially, whether it was above board or not.
1: Yeah, no, the timing could not be worse for the SEC with their turn in, you know, losing the stronghold on the sport. Now, yeah, as the rest of the country can pay players now, it is interesting that, you know, the SEC is no longer the top dog in the sport. And you are starting to see parity all across the sport, not just with the power shifting from the SEC to the Big Ten, but other conferences are starting to play better and teams are getting better. But where it's most prevalent, in my opinion, is on the recruiting boards. I think of this past year's recruiting board, five of the top seven recruits went to non-SEC schools. It used to be six of the top seven were going to SEC schools. Now just two out of seven. That to me is like the biggest shakeup of like, okay, so the highest rated recruits in the country are no longer saying we're going to go to the Alabamas, the Tennessees, the Floridas, the Georgias. We're going to go to the Big Tens. I mean, hell, even Indiana is recruiting better now. Like, it's the Ohio States, the Michigans. Like, you are starting to see just where the money is, or where, you know, I guess, yeah, the players are following the money, and that money is no longer just in the SEC anymore.
0: Who do you think, going at the odds at BetMGM, who do you think in the SEC has the best shot, though, truly this year? I mean, odds-wise, Texas has the best odds to win the national championship out of the SEC. Then you would have to go to Georgia, who's 9-1. Then you got to skip down further on the odds board and find Alabama 15-1, LSU 15-1, A&M 15-1. Of course, Lane Kiffin and LSU we talked about last week. And then further down the board, you got Trinidad, Chambliss, and Ole Miss at 25-1. If you could only pick an SEC team, not that you think one will win, but if you could only pick one SEC team this far out, who would you actually bet money on right now to win the national championship? Do you trust Texas? Because the big question, of course, is Manning and whether or not he is improved as a quarterback, which I thought he did toward the end of last season.
1: I'll be honest, I don't trust Texas. They've got a really, you know, here we are, you know, we're talking about, you know, the SEC gauntlet. But, I mean, it is true. Texas does have a tough schedule this year. They have to play Ohio State at home. They go on the road to Knoxville to take on the Vols. Obviously, their game against Oklahoma, it doesn't matter the rankings in that game. That is one that I feel like the lesser of the two teams always wins that one. And then if they go to Baton Rouge later on in the year and end the year at A&M. So, like, they have a tough road schedule. So, I just don't trust, you know, Arch Manning got off to that slow start last year before really turning it around. Who do I think is going to win? I think it's going to be Georgia. Kind of like Emory Hunt said on our show earlier today, I trust Georgia the most to win it, but where am I going to put the money? I mean, like, look, Ole Miss at 25-1, Trinidad Chambliss, like, and they've got a major chip on their shoulder this year going, you know, with Lane Kiffin and having something to prove there. But then also, I kind of like Lane Kiffin at LSU and seeing how he could turn around what is, in my opinion, a sleeping giant in Baton Rouge.
0: Yeah, I'm down on Ole Miss this year. I like Trinidad, but I think with the OC change and now that it's removed from the run, I think they're going to fall off a little bit. I'm a little concerned about what they're going to actually be this year. Texas A&M is tricky to me because I know they're hard to buy into, but value-wise, I think they're sneaky at 15-1. Even if I think the whole Yell Leader thing or whatever they do there, the weirdest thing I've ever seen in my life in College Station. I've been there. It's a great atmosphere, though. Kyle Field is absolutely incredible. If you've never been, it's a very, very cool place to watch a football game. But, you know, that would be my... That'd be my team I would pick, I think, out of this list. Marcell Reed, they got one of the better quarterbacks in the country. I think he's going to keep getting better and better. Now, they lost their offensive coordinator as well, Colin Klein. He's now the head coach at Kansas State. They lost him towards the end of last season. Mm-hmm. So what does that do for that offense? That'd be the only big question mark there.
1: Yeah, I like what Mike Elko has done there, too. I do feel like he has kind of made them you know, I don't want to say back to relevance because they've always fairly been relevant even when, you know, they weren't necessarily winning. But I do feel like he has kind of re-energized that school. And I always feel like Texas A&M is always there in the hunt. Obviously, you know, as you said, the 15-1 odds to win the SEC. I think that's a fair pick. If it came down to LSU versus A&M, if you had to pick one of the two to, I guess, to fare better in the SEC, which one are you taking?
0: Yeah, that's a great question. LSU, I just think ultimately, and usually with the pressure and everything, despite the resources, I don't think it's going to, it's never as seamless as we all think it's going to be. So as great for college football as it would be for Lane Kiffin and LSU year one to go into a deep college football playoff run, it's not going to be that smooth. I just don't buy it. So I'll pick A&M actually.
1: Well, and plus you have to factor in even if LSU does make the playoff and they do start to go on a run, what job is Lane Kiffin taking next? Right? Cause you got to assume he's out the door already. You know, like if they make the playoff, he's going to be looking to that next job and seeing where he's going. Like never trust Lane Kiffin. You can't, he's on Indeed.com right now searching jobs. He's dusting off his resume and just having it ready to press send probably around November of this year when things maybe go awry or he loses a game in Baton Rouge.
0: We'll talk plenty more college football as we get closer to the season. Remember, this show will be airing during every college football Saturday. So we'll have some live updates throughout the show. Looking forward to that. We'll switch up the show a little bit when we have some college football games going on. Looking forward to that here at the end of August, week 0. August 29th, I think, is the first college football weekend, if you want to count.

0: week zero as that.
1: No, I'm glad you did. I'm glad you're a week zero believer, because week zero deserves more love. That is, look, for those of us that have been waiting all offseason for football, you know, if you're going to be one of those people that gets hyped about NFL training camp, then you should be getting hyped about week zero, because that is actual football being played.
0: I mean, North Carolina TCU, I think, is the first game of the year with Michael Lombardi being suspended.
1: Yeah.
0: Administrative leave, and what a mess. What a mess that is. All right, up next, let's get you updated on what's going on the MLB trade deadline and a few other NFL headlines here on Westwood One Sports.
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0: right, back here on BetMGM Game Day. Alex Gold, Austin Huff with you. We will get to the trade deadline in a second, but just an update as we've been keeping an eye on injuries in NFL training camp. Throughout the show today, we talked about a couple of the wide receiver injuries in Kansas City at training camp. Adam Schefter just sent out an update in the last 5 minutes or so, which is that Cyrus Allen, a shin bruise. So way better news than the way it was looking earlier today when he was carted off and you're thinking knee injuries and all that. Nothing's broken. Nothing's torn. The Chiefs rookie fifth-round wide receiver that has become a story throughout camp. I'm guessing he'll be back next week when pads are on. A shin bruise, I'm sure it doesn't feel great, but much better versus, of course, the alternative, which I think everybody was fearing in knee, you know, ACL, whatever it might have been. So just an update on the injury front there. That's obviously a good sign for Cyrus Allen and for the Kansas City Chiefs. Now, you were sidetracked during the break, and I want to talk about this too. You sent me a link to an interview that Kyle Brandt did with Aaron Rodgers, and
1: yes,
0: you couldn't get enough of this. Tell me, fill us in. I did not read all of it the way you did. I saw the headline.
1: Yeah, basically, Kyle Brandt is out at Pittsburgh Steelers training camp. Kyle Brandt, a guy I used to work side by side with at Jim Rome when he was the MP for Rome. Yeah, and a great dude. I love Kyle Brandt so much, and he's one of the most talented people in media, all sports.
0: Yes.
1: He's at training camp. He has a great relationship with Aaron Rodgers. He's had him on multiple podcasts. He's done with interviews with Aaron Rodgers at times when nobody else could land interviews with Aaron Rodgers. So the relationship there is extremely good. Better than the relationship that we would have said Aaron Rodgers had with his family up until last week when he posted those photos with his family. Well, Kyle Brandt sat down with him at Steelers training camp and asked him about reuniting with his family. And a really heartfelt question from Kyle Brandt. You know, he's like, he said, like, I was genuinely moved by seeing that. And I think a lot of us were. Even if you hate Aaron Rodgers, it is like there's this feeling that you feel inside of you just to see people who had such disdain and that were so closed off from each other

0: reuniting. Like it does good things for the soul. So I completely understand that aspect.
1: Absolutely.
0: Well, Kyle Brandt asked Aaron Rodgers, like, what led to this? Like, what was it that, like, you know, made you come around to, you know, going full circle in your life? And Aaron Rodgers talked a lot about, you know, well, I just, you know, I felt like it, you know, just felt like it was time. You know, I've kind of, as I get older in my career, I am kind of seeing things in a full circle moment. And obviously, you know, we saw him reunite with Mike McCarthy this year as well, two people that we didn't think would ever reunite. And here they are back together in Pittsburgh. But then Aaron Rodgers said that it stemmed from long conversations he had with his wife, and his wife played a big hand in him reuniting with his family, which might very well be true. But at this point, that's like Aaron Rodgers saying he had long conversations with a unicorn and that unicorn helped him get back together with his family. Like, Aaron Rodgers, where is this wife that he speaks so glowingly of? It is so weird to me that we as NFL fans got photos of Aaron Rodgers with his estranged family before we ever even got a photo of Aaron Rodgers with the woman that he is married to. He has a ring on his finger, and that is the only proof of marriage that we have of him with. We don't even have photos of them before they got married, when they were merely dating. But yet there's this woman that has led to him reuniting with his family. We have photos of him reunited with Mike McCarthy before we have photos with him and his wife. Like, at this point, I'm fully expecting photos of Aaron Rodgers with freaking Bigfoot before we ever get a photo of Aaron Rodgers with his wife. Who is this wife? And Kyle Brandt, look, I love him. I think I think he is the best in sports media than anyone. Like, I just think the world of him, and he's so incredibly talented. But the easy follow-up there is about the wife. Where is this wife? Where is she? Is she standing off camera? If so, can we get a quick pan to her? Like, I don't know where this wife is or who she is. And Alex, you know that we have had multiple reporters from the Pittsburgh area and multiple NFL writers come onto this show. And almost every single one of them, I ask, what do you have any insight onto Aaron Rodgers' wife? Do you know anything? And every single one of them have told us, I know nothing about this wife. Like, I know, I hear him talk about her all the time, but I've never once seen her. This is the greatest mystery. This is bigger than Manti Te'o's catfish story from back in the day, because Manti Te'o's girlfriend.
2: Okay. I
0: don't know if this woman is real. We could be getting catfished by Aaron Rodgers. So until we see proof of life from this woman, I will continue to die on this hill as to whether or not Aaron Rodgers is actually married.
1: You're really locked into this. I think it is strange and bizarre we have not seen a photo of his wife. I don't care as much as I think you do to find out, but it is odd. It is very odd. I also agree that the family stuff, you know, I thought when we saw the photo with him and his family finally, I think that's just a sign that he knows football is almost over. And I could see if you actually had a real wife, it is something your wife would say, like, hey, you should really connect with your parents. Like, I could see if you were in a relationship with even a girlfriend, I could see even a girlfriend saying, hey, like, you really should talk to your parents. Like, you need to talk to, like, I could totally see that being a thing. So it makes sense, but it's just, unless his wife truly is like, hey, I have no interest in ever being out there in the public eye. And I know once football's over, it'll be easier for us to stay out of the spotlight. Fine. I also just, the problem with that is I don't think Aaron Rodgers will just disappear either. I think Aaron Rodgers likes the attention too much. So I just don't believe that once he retires that he's just going to vanish for a second and we don't see him.
0: That's the thing about, you're right. Yeah, that's a great point about Aaron Rodgers. He loves the spotlight. He loves the attention. And that is no state secret. That's not like, and that's not opinion based. Like, Aaron Rodgers loves having people talking about Aaron Rodgers, which is why I don't understand why he wouldn't, like, even like a photo. We got photos of Diana Russini and Mike Vrabel kissing in a Tribeca bar from 6 years ago. If there was a photo that existed of Aaron Rodgers, it would leak somehow. We would somehow get it. like people are too good and at finding things on the internet, and yet nobody has been able to find anything on Aaron Rodgers' wife, which to me tells me that whole thing is, I think, is made up. At this point, I am leaning on it is like you know, when you're in grade school growing up and you had an imaginary friend. I think Aaron Rodgers has an imaginary wife. I'm just going out and say it. And until I am proved wrong on this, I will continue to believe that.
1: Yeah, I mean, I get it. I've got a lot of questions as well. It is really bizarre. I guess his teammates don't care. I just would wonder, like, the wives don't say, hey, when's, have you met Aaron's wife, the other wives and the girlfriends? I don't get it.
0: Yeah.
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2: Bay has been taken off the PUP list, which is obviously a great sign. He was having a really good season until that season-ending injury. But that doesn't mean, just because he's off the PUP list doesn't mean he's full go week one, but it's a good sign. We know Micah Parsons is not going to be ready week one. This is a big reason why on the Packers, I don't know where you're at. I'm a little down on them this year. They're a team that I could see slipping back a little bit. They were a playoff team a year ago. I love their coaching staff. I think Jordan Love is very good. I get worried it's another year older Josh Jacobs. Again, Micah's not going to be available early on. What's Tucker Kraft look like after this? Can Christian Watson stay healthy? You know, that would be my biggest worry there in Green Bay, knowing the division is as tough as it is. But Tucker Kraft getting removed from the PUP list is definitely a great sign for them.
3: Yeah, we heard Ben Johnson earlier this week talk about how his Bears are the number one regression candidate. To me, I think it's the team just north. I think it's the Packers are the number one regression team. I don't expect them to do much. I do think the world of Matt LaFleur, and I think he is a phenomenal coach, but I don't trust Jordan Love. I don't trust their you know, wide receiver group. And if they can't stay healthy, then that's just only going to play into my feeling as to why I think they are going to pull back. And it's not so much as much of even just the Green Bay Packers that I don't believe in. I think the rest of that division is getting better. I think the Bears are going to be better. I think the Vikings with
2: Kyler, yeah,
3: McCarthy and Kyler Murray, I think they're going to be better. I trust in KOC. I don't know about the Lions. I don't know if we're going to see more of the Lions from 2 years ago or if they're going to continue to regress as they did last year. But I just think that division as a whole is going to be extremely difficult. And I don't know if the Packers are going to be able to keep pace. If they do, all the credit in the world to Matt LaFleur and his staff. But I think they're fighting an uphill battle, especially with these early injuries that they're dealing with.
2: The other big injury update today, Ricky Pearsall, the 49ers, out for the year, going to need knee surgery. Big blow for them. It's why they brought in Deebo Samuel. So that wide receiver room is Deebo. You've got Mike Evans. That's the big headline to go there. And then Christian Kirk. Thank goodness they got Mike Evans convinced to go out there to San Francisco. Otherwise, they would be in some big, big trouble. And then they do have a rookie a little bit further down the depth chart and Stribling that maybe could develop as the year goes on. But health, once again, is kind of the theme, the story around this 49ers team, and this happening before the season even starts.
3: Yeah, Deebo is he's a fair consolation prize for Ricky Pearsall being out. I know it is funny because they're going to miss Brandon Ayuk this year. They're going to. He's insane talent. Obviously,
2: he comes with so much
3: baggage off the field. Right. He is out the door. Mike Evans is. I worry about Mike Evans. I worry one about his health, but also his age. How much does he have left in the tank, and if he's still going to be able to produce? That wide receiver core is not as great as it once was. But if you're going to miss out on Ricky Pearsall for the entire year, as we learned this morning, Deebo Samuel, I think, will be able to do great things, and him paired with Kyle Shanahan, if Kyle Shanahan can return from injury, I do like the fact that they've got another weapon in that offense that, you know, almost like a wide receiver version of Christian McCaffrey, that you can just do so many things with. You could put him in the backfield, you can split him out wide, you can, there's just a lot you can do with Deebo, and so I like that, but it does suck that they are going to be out without Ricky Pearsall.
2: Up next, let's get the latest on the MLB trade deadline. Quiet so far, but some predictions on what could happen tomorrow or before Monday evening's deadline. We'll do that right here on BetMGM Game Day.
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1: 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Alex Gold, Austin Huff with you. Final segment of this Saturday. Appreciate you guys hanging out with us. I was hoping, Austin, man, it was going to be a little more active on the MLB trade deadline for us here on this Saturday, but we're going to probably have to wait till tomorrow or maybe right up to the deadline Monday. A minor move or two. Duvall, the closer from the Yankees, or not closer, reliever, I should say, from the Yankees, ends up going to the Pirates for a couple prospects. Bo Naylor was traded earlier today, but these are, with all due respect to those guys, pretty minor moves. The big splash is Skubal, and until he gets moved, I don't know if we'll get any of the other pitchers like Peralta and others on the move, and so we're all just kind of waiting around, I feel like, to see when the Tigers finally pull the trigger on a deal. Does the asking price go down? Is that why you're waiting if you're a team like the Dodgers or the Braves? Are you waiting it out and seeing if you can get a lower asking price from the Tigers the closer we get to the deadline? Because I think Detroit has signaled finally that despite all the talk prior to the All-Star break, I think they recognize that 6.5 back in the AL Central, even if you make up that ground, is this team really capable of doing enough to where you're not going to want to get something back for your future, which is what Skubal being moved will do?
2: Yeah, it kind of feels like a no-hitter in baseball. If you talk about the no-hitter, obviously that's bad juju for it. Like, should we talk about the trade deadline more? Like, should we bring it up more just to see? Like, almost be like, hey, just so you know, Tarek Skubal hasn't been traded yet. You know, we just keep saying that over and over. It's like the same as saying, hey, we got a no-hitter going right now. Like, is that what it takes for the baseball gods to, like, start to get this trade deadline going? Because right now the hot stove has been... I mean, like, it is lukewarm at best. It's not even.
1: Yes.
2: I would put my hand on the stove right now. Like, if it was right here in front of me. Like, that's how just a nothing burger baseball has produced. But we said earlier, I think Tarek Skubal, once he goes, then you will start to see the flurry of moves because teams are waiting. Every team in baseball wants Tarek Skubal on their franchise.
1: Sure.
2: But will every team go to the length that it's going to take cost to get him? Obviously, we know the Dodgers are probably the only team that have the means to do so, but it shows how hungry they are. Jeff Passan, he predicted that Skubal will end up with the Atlanta Braves, which I do think is the Atlanta Braves are another team with a strong farm system that could potentially pay for that, and they could use him. Obviously, they find themselves in an oddly tight battle with in the East, obviously they have an 8-game lead on the Phillies, but the Phillies have been playing hot over the last couple of months. So, and with their record, they're right up there with the Brewers and Dodgers with having the best record in baseball. So then you start talking about making it to October, having that home field advantage throughout. It'll be interesting. I don't know, man. I'm getting antsy. I want to see something happen. I want to see that hot stove get turned on.
1: No question. Yeah. And maybe it is. Maybe it is tomorrow. I think the bats are going to be interesting to watch too. There's not many right-handed outfield bats on these contending teams or who we perceive to be contending teams. And there's not that many right-hand bats available, but it's kind of become a commodity. So there might be some right-hand bats that get more than you normally would. I brought up Lane Thomas earlier in the show. You might get a little bit more out of Lane Thomas than you would in another trade market. Luis Robert is a name to watch that could he be on the move before this thing is over. Arise is another name, just in general, that could be on the move. Those are some of the bats that I think we're all keeping an eye on as we move forward in the next 48 to 72 hours.
2: Yeah, I've also seen names like Randy Arozarena potentially being on the block for the Mariners, I don't understand why the Mariners wouldn't want to be buyers at the deadline. But The Orioles are also like a linchpin in this whole thing. Like, what are they going to do? Because they could go either way with buying or selling at the deadline. People have no idea what they're going to do. But you are starting to see guys like Casey Mize get scratched from his start as a potential trade candidate from the Tigers. And the Angels, they scratched Jose Soriano from his scheduled start. So yeah, I will say, hashtag Hugwatch is on full display right now. Like it is, if you're watching baseball today on this Saturday, and we've got a great slate of games that I just saw earlier today. Like it is a great day for baseball. If your team is a seller, or really any team, honestly, if you're a buyer, be on the lookout for guys getting pulled from games. Hashtag Hugwatch is in full effect. And when they get pulled out of the game, you have to look closely at the hug. All right, camera guys, we need you to do the Lord's work today. We need you to zoom in on those dugouts, and we need to see, are the hugs like, hey, great outing, great job day at the plate today, or day on the mound, like great job? Or are these long, prolonged hugs for guys that are like, I'm going to miss you, man. I'm going to miss having you around this clubhouse. Like, that's what you really have to look at as baseball fans, because over the next 2.5 days, we'll probably get a lot of those.
1: That, and then, you know, this is where you follow the baseball diehards are on social media, following the reporters at the AAA level to see who gets pulled from a game at AAA.
2: Yes,
1: and
2: yes.
1: That's also the other angle of this, too. So-and-so's not in the lineup for the AAA squad or got pulled in the fourth inning. He's all of a sudden a prospect that's involved in a trade. Like, that's how sometimes we find out about a trade going down, if all of a sudden a prospect in the Dodgers organization tonight or tomorrow gets pulled, you know, in the fourth inning. We're like, what's going on?
2: Yeah, the Rancho Cucamonga Quakes or whatever is the Dodgers farm system team. Like, you got to keep an eye on them. The Oklahoma City, the team that they've got in Oklahoma City. Like, the people, look, I said the cameramen are doing the Lord's work. That paired with those people that follow minor league baseball are doing the Lord's work, because they will tip you off as to what could go down before it goes down, even before the passings of the worlds report it. So keep an eye, just keep your head on a swivel the next 2.5 days. I'm really hoping it gets good, because I think baseball has the best trade deadline of any sport. And when it's good, it is nothing that compares. When it's bad, it's still good. You know, it's like pizza and sex and the MLB trade deadline. Even when it's bad, it's still good. But when it is good, it is absolutely worth watching and following.
1: We'll see. We'll see if we get it here for the MLB trade deadline. By the way, I was looking at BetMGM a minute ago. Just some of the odds as we head into post-trade deadline in a few days. The Dodgers, no surprise, the heavy favorites to win the World Series, +165. Yankees, second best odds, 5.5 to 1. Brewers there at 8 to 1. They acquired Bo Naylor today. Atlanta, 10 to 1. I'm sure those odds would shift quite a bit, though, Austin, if they traded for Schuble. They'd probably easily move ahead of the Brewers for the third best odds in all of baseball. You got the Rays, who always figure it out, 15 to 1. You mentioned the Phillies. They have the same odds as the Boston Red Sox. So two teams that fired their managers in season, both 19 to 1 win the World Series, and both have played much better baseball post firing, including the Red Sox, who at 1.1. What was it? Was it 14 in a row, or was it 16 in a row? I can't remember what the streak got to.
2: Yeah. Yeah, 14 in a row. And they just got a big one last night in Los Angeles, the Red Sox. They're playing great baseball, man. It's wild. They've made things really interesting there in that East. Especially as the Rays kind of continue to stumble, but the Yankees stay hot and everything. I before we get out of here, Alex, I do want to ask you, have you seen The Odyssey yet?
1: I have not.
2: Okay. Is there any interest there, or you're like, I've read the book, so I'm good.
1: Yeah, like I would rather go see the new Spider-Man movie. Like, this weekend, if I'm going to a movie, I'm going to go see the new Spider-Man before I would go see Odyssey. Although, okay. I have heard, again, this

0: cinematography and everything's incredible, but I know the story already.
1: Yeah. I'm curious because I'm going tonight with my wife. So Spider-Man Brand New Day has a 2-hour and 25-minute runtime. The runtime for The Odyssey is close to 3 hours. And we brought this up, I believe Zach, our producer, or maybe it was Grant, one of our board ops here, it literally brought up like, hey, you got to have a game plan going into this movie because it's a long movie. And I'm getting, you know, dinner and drinks with my wife before the movie. I have to plan out the bathroom breaks. Like, I have to be really strategic about this. Like, do I go in, like, do I watch the trailers and then, you know, on the last trailer run and go to the bathroom? Because I don't know. I need some sort of game plan going into this because I want to try and not go during the movie. I know Grant has been pushing the Run Pee app.
0: Does he have a stake in this company, this app? What is this?
1: I don't know. You would think he does, but he's been trying to push it hard on us of like, you know, it tells you when in movies to go to the bathroom. So maybe that's my play, but I just wish me luck.
0: I think you'll figure it out, but 3 hours, man, that is a long movie. That's a long runtime, although...
2: This is Westwood One Sports.
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9: Welcome to the Josh Graham Show, where our team at Westwood One Sports is in the midst of a training camp tour. Today, our guy, Linnell Willingham, is at Pittsburgh Steelers camp. Actually heard his show being broadcast from there earlier this morning. So since we are boots on the ground in Latrobe, Pennsylvania, here's what we have to say about that football team. The Pittsburgh Steelers are the most disrespected team in the National Football League going into the 2026 season. Honestly, it doesn't even seem close. No division champion from a year ago has longer odds to win their division again in 2026. The Chicago Bears and the Carolina Panthers sit at roughly 3-1 odds to repeat. They would be closest to Pittsburgh's current odds, courtesy of our friends at DraftKings. In either case, it's surprising that they're 3-1, Chicago and Carolina. Chicago has the most talent in the NFC North, it seems. They seem to be ascendant with Caleb Williams. They seem to be ascendant with Ben Johnson. The Carolina Panthers won the NFC South last year. They seem to be a young team on the rise as well. No team in that division, by the way, should be 3-1 odds to win it. That's how close it is. It's anybody's division. So 3-1 odds for Chicago and Carolina, that's seemingly disrespectful. The Pittsburgh Steelers' current odds are north of 5-1 to win the AFC North. For betting novices, that means if you placed $100 on the team that won last year's AFC North to win the AFC North again this year, it would pay out $500. More than that, the Ravens and Bengals, who both finished with losing records last year, while Pittsburgh went 10-7, they have stronger odds than Pittsburgh does. Remember, the Steelers are a franchise that hasn't had a losing season since 2003. So it is strange how they're being written off, except when you start to dissect why. This has everything to do with the perception surrounding Aaron Rodgers and Mike McCarthy. Public sentiment does not match the reality of what these two are. In both cases, public sentiment suggests Aaron Rodgers is washed. The facts tell us Rodgers was good last year. Not just because.

0: because of the 10-7 record. 24 touchdowns, 7 picks. His QB rating was 94.8. Here's a list of quarterbacks that 94.8 exceeds in the NFL. Justin Herbert, playoff team. Caleb Williams, NFC North champ. CJ Stroud, made the playoffs as well. Trevor Lawrence, 13-win Jags team. Baker Mayfield. Aaron Rodgers, QB rating, better than all those players. Is it great for the standard of what he was at his best? No. But to say that he hasn't been playing well, the numbers suggest otherwise. The wins suggest otherwise. This has a lot to do with perception, and often it doesn't meet reality. And in Rodgers' case, it's hard not to think it has something to do with how polarizing he is off the field and irreverent he has been. But a similar thing's happened with Mike McCarthy. Don't know if this is a stepbrothers Rob Riggle situation where people don't like Mike McCarthy because he has a really punchable face. Pow! Don't know if it has anything to do with that. But most football fans think that Mike McCarthy is a bozo, but he has a 60% win percentage as an NFL head coach. He's done so with the Green Bay Packers and with the Dallas Cowboys. And he's now at the Steelers, the biggest brands in the sport. For perspective, look at the way Giants fans have reacted to John Harbaugh being their coach. They're viewing him as a savior. Wow, what a splash that they landed John Harbaugh. John Harbaugh has coached in 317 NFL games. Mike McCarthy has coached in 310. So pretty much the same sample size as a head coach. They've both won exactly 60% of their games in one Super Bowl. Why is one perceived to be so much better than the other? The fact that Pittsburgh hired McCarthy and Rodgers returned should tell you this team believes it can win now. In fact, here was Aaron Rodgers earlier today on NFL Network talking about the decision to play one more year.
1: I kind of had shut this door 99%, and then Mike got hired. Mm-hmm. So it's kind of like he kind of put his foot in the door a little bit. And I wanted to see where he was at. You know, we had a great conversation in 2022 before we played him in Green Bay when he was with Dallas. But I just wanted to, you know, start the relationship up again. You know, we were still talking, but just see where he's at, see if they even wanted me, keep expectations low. But it progressed slowly, and I'm real glad to be back.
0: Strangely, it's becoming easy to root for Pittsburgh. The Steelers are usually a team you root against because of how often they win. But this team is becoming easy to root for. They've become the underdogs. And it's easy to root for the underdog. The odds say they're underdogs. Heck, the Ravens, they're AFC favorites in their division. We've outlined the perceptions as well. The Rodgers storyline, it might be the biggest storyline heading into the season. He's the old guard, Hall of Fame quarterback. He said this is his last year. This is a last dance. He's made amends with his family. He's become more affable. How magical of a story would it be if he makes the playoffs and goes on a run during his swan song? And this team, it has the talent to do it. Like, that's still DK Metcalf over there. That's still TJ Watt. They added Rico Dowdle to go along with Jalen Warren. And they added Michael Pittman to line up across from DK Metcalf. There's no reason to think this offense isn't going to be better and that this team could be better. And they won 10 games last year, meaning Pittsburgh easily is the most disrespected team in the National Football League heading into the year. But we'll put it to you. Let's limit the scope to playoff teams. Which playoff team from a year ago is more disrespected than the Pittsburgh Steelers are? Or is Pittsburgh the answer? 310-840-4910 if you want in. Josh Jacobs, yes, that Josh Jacobs is taking your calls at 310-840-4910. Will Dalton is the producer of this program, and he's shaking his head because he's probably going to argue that his Carolina Panthers are the most disrespected team, not Pittsburgh.
2: I mean, it's close. I actually...
0: Whoa.
2: Steelers are being slept on, being disrespected, because everybody I hear talking about them, it's like, I don't know, they're being spoken about like they're just kind of a middle of the pack, like they're not playing for anything. When you just pointed out, they have a really good roster. Like, that is still Aaron Rodgers that played really well last year. Still DK Metcalf.
0: It's because of Rodgers and McCarthy. People have made up their mind. In American culture, not just talking about sports, when people make up their mind about somebody and become entrenched and they've been in our lives forever, it's hard to overcome that. And people have made up their mind about what Aaron Rodgers is at this point, and Mike McCarthy as well, and that's what it seems to be. 310-840-4910 if you want in answering that question. 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Regretfully, it's starting to seem that Tarek Skubal ends up with the LA Dodgers. It's starting to feel like that is inevitable, that we can't shy away from it, wish it wasn't the case. It's starting to seem inevitable that Tarek Skubal is going to end up with the LA Dodgers. We should start mentally preparing ourselves for this. It would be dramatically out of character for any of the other top contenders being talked about to land him. Like, the way it's being discussed right now, here are the top contenders for Tarek Skubal: the LA Dodgers, the Milwaukee Brewers, the Tampa Bay Rays. The problem is, Milwaukee and Tampa, you would think it makes sense for those teams to be contenders for this. Milwaukee, one less win than LA. Tampa, best record in the American League currently. But the Brewers and Rays are 19th and 23rd, respectively, in payroll. The way that these teams win is by moving off of stars like Skubal to net big returns to feed their pipeline, not by acquiring those types of stars. Their lifelines, as organizations, are their farm systems. So it shouldn't surprise you, according to Fangraphs, that Tampa and Milwaukee, respectively, have the first and third ranked farm systems at the moment. This is why they're so good. In order to add Skubal, though, as a rental, just for a few months, no hope that you're going to sign him long-term, they would have to surrender what makes them great: their top assets, their top prospects, and they would have to surrender control of their future. The tension that exists is why the Dodgers will ultimately outbid both the Rays and Brewers. That tension that we're describing here, that those teams are dealing with, the Dodgers are not. So we mentioned that Milwaukee, number one farm system. Tampa Bay, number three. Guess who's number two? The Dodgers. Why are the Dodgers the number two farm system? Well, they get their prospects up to these great prospects that are in their building, well-run machine, but there's no way to get to the big league club. So they have this horde of really good players that, in pretty much any other organization, would be up in the majors already, but the Dodgers don't have room because of how deep their team is and how big their payroll is, and because the Dodgers could do things that other teams can't. So they have all these prospects that they can just play with here. And they're not as concerned to give away one of them. They're not as concerned about Skubal being viewed as a rental. They're the type of team that could sign him long-term. But why would LA do it? They've had some pitching injuries that could open the door. Tyler Glasnow, Shohei Ohtani, Blake Snell, all currently on the shelf from a pitching perspective with Shohei. Also, do they need good reason? They didn't have good reason with Kyle Tucker in the offseason. They still added him. Our best hope for Skubal going elsewhere is for a National League dark horse with payroll to do something dramatic. And there are two candidates for this. The Atlanta Braves, they have the third most wins in baseball. They'd love to have the best lefty tandem we've seen in modern Major League history, pairing Tarek Skubal with Chris Sale. The problem is, the Braves have one of the 10 worst farm systems in baseball at the moment. Another team to consider is the Chicago Cubs. they might even be a better fit because, well, they're in it, sure, but they have stronger needs for starting pitching, meaning they're more desperate than Atlanta might be. They have a better farm system, too, than Atlanta does. With that said, though, Scooble to L.A., it seems inevitable. Hope we're wrong. If he goes to L.A., when it happens, the discourse, it'll be dark. The lockout conversations, they will not be fun. They will loom large. But it is starting to seem that that's where Tarik Skubal's going to head prior to Monday's trade deadline, 6 o'clock Eastern time. Let's go to Jim in Seattle. Wonder where Jim might be headed when being asked the question who the most disrespected playoff team from last year is. Jim, who might that be?
3: The Super Bowl champion Seahawks. All they're talking about right now is the Rams. Rams are going to Super Bowl. That's all they're talking about. Oh, they talk about Seahawks who have 10 starters back on defense. People say, oh, Sam Darnold's a one-year wonder.
0: You guys still have like a 4-1 odds to, or 11-1 odds to win the Super Bowl. Like, people are saying the Steelers are like their win over under is 8.5. People are talking about whether this team's going to have a losing record, which is nuts. It's crazy. But understand where you're coming from, Jim. Appreciate the call from Seattle. There is some of that there, but the bar between whether or not you're a playoff team versus whether or not you're the best team in the NFL, period, the way that people were talking about the Rams, I think those are different conversations. For people to say you're not the absolute best team in the league, even after you win the Super Bowl, is not as disrespectful as somebody saying you went 10-7 this past year and now you're the third best team in your division and you might not even make the playoffs, which seems to be the popular sentiment. Not just a sentiment, the popular sentiment with the Pittsburgh Steelers. But do acknowledge the nomination. 310-840-4910 if you want in today. Coming up, kind of like our reaction to that call. I don't know, Jim! We're just getting started here on the Josh Graham Show.
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23: 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Here's Josh Graham.
0: Josh Graham Show. Good to have you with us, where we're asking this question. Which playoff team from last year is more disrespected than the Pittsburgh Steelers are? That is our submission answering the question. Heard from Seattle saying the Seahawks might fit that category. Will Dalton's a Carolina Panthers fan and feels that his Panthers might be disrespected as NFC South champions. What say you? 310-840-4910 if you want in. Perhaps the biggest story in the NFL this week, Tony Romo placed on leave at CBS. No longer on the lead broadcast team for the network. He might have called his last game for the network. It is more than fair to say that Romo's future at CBS is very uncertain right now. A week following the suspicion of a DUI arrest, taken off the team with Jim Nantz and Tracy Wolfson, replaced by J.J. Watt in that booth, the body cam footage that TMZ acquired this week really blew up the story. The police sighting and open alcohol container in his Jeep, that likely was the final straw a couple days ago, leading to CBS taking action and putting him on leave. There have also been reports that CBS execs have been unhappy with Romo's performance in recent years. So, if this is an excuse to get out from underneath paying him $72 million over the next 4 years, maybe that's all this is. However, you shouldn't bank that Tony Romo is done at CBS. You shouldn't bank on that. There likely isn't enough to fire Romo with cause, despite the arrest itself. Saw somewhere that said, in Wisconsin, if you refuse a breathalyzer, that means your license is suspended for a year. And that might lead you to think, bad decision by Romo to turn down the breathalyzer. But in a lot of ways, that's the best decision he made among a lot of bad decisions, it seems, because nobody could say for sure whether or not he was past the legal limit. We're all just guessing. You could say, oh, for sure, he was sloshed. His head's following the finger during the sobriety test, and he's using the car as a crutch, but we don't have the answer. You can argue, they can argue, it's all subjective. He was respectful to the officer. He wasn't belligerent. He didn't drop his name. Do you know who I am? There wasn't any cursing. He was responding to all the commands from the officer. So it doesn't seem there's enough on the tape itself to fire Tony Romo for cause. And if that's not able to happen, we're talking about $72 million that Romo is owed. And when this firestorm blows over, and it will, football season is just a few weeks away, we're going to be talking about games. We're not going to be talking about this. You can always reintroduce Romo back onto the broadcast team. Like, remember when the biggest controversy in all the NFL that took over the draft was the Mike Vrabel, Diana Rossini situation? Oh, he might not be the coach of the Patriots. Oh, this is, we heard all the, no, people move on. News cycle moves on. They do. And people might move on from this too. Let's not forget the power that Jim Nantz wields in this equation. After already cutting back from his college basketball responsibilities, he's probably nearing the end of his time as a multi-sport announcer at CBS. The same way Vern Lundquist slowly started just to peel back sports, and Joe Buck got rid of his baseball responsibilities, now just focus on football. Jim Nantz has already said he wants to be calling golf until the 100th Masters in 2036. So how much longer is he going to be doing football and golf? He might not want to work with a new partner for the final couple of seasons he's broadcasting games for CBS before exclusively focusing on the game he loves most, golf. So does that factor in at all? In the end, here is a prediction for what happens with Tony Romo. A week removed from the suspicion of DUI arrest, taken off the lead broadcast team, what ultimately happens? CBS finds a settlement number. They find a settlement with Romo. We likely won't learn what that figure is, but it's less than the $72 million across 4 years that he's owed. If Romo gets half of that in a lump sum, that's good business for him. He's able to move aside. But the reason CBS might be incentivized to do something like this now, the most important thing to CBS that is almost getting forgotten in this conversation, the NFL wants to announce new media deals by the start of the season in September. Current deals go through 2029. So we're looking at extensions being put forth, according to John Arand, by 2034 or 2035. CBS wants to do everything possible to show the NFL it is serious about the NFL package. And a way that these networks do so is with the talent that broadcasts their biggest games. You might wonder, why do they pay these announcers so much money? Why does Romo make $18 million a year? And why does Brady make $36 or $37 million a year? And Joe Buck and Troy Aikman? You want to know the answer? These networks, this is the way that they try to curry favor with the NFL to get the biggest properties. Is it a coincidence that right after ESPN lured Joe Buck and Troy Aikman away from Fox, that in the most recent TV negotiation, they got their first Super Bowl, Disney, ABC, for this upcoming season, which will be their first since 2005, the 2005 season? That probably isn't a coincidence. That probably is all related. So if you're CBS, tens of millions, maybe billions of dollars in the future, like when you look at how big these deals are over a period of time, at stake with this. And if it costs them $30 million to get rid of Tony Romo, And if your execs were already disappointed by his on-air performance, it's an added bonus. You just do it as a way to demonstrate to the NFL, this is what matters to us most. And it should, from a TV network perspective, from an entertainment network perspective, not even just looking at TV. So that's what ultimately happens, probably, with Romo. Make sure, if you haven't already, you're subscribed to our podcast, searching Westwood One Sports Night. 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Mention that we have our training camp tour, Linnell Willingham, boots on the ground at Pittsburgh Steelers camp. You could see some video updates from camp on the YouTube channel. You could even watch back his show from this morning out in Latrobe, Pennsylvania, just by going to Westwood One Sports Night on YouTube. Our feed has been littered with a lot of great stuff, including Jeff Saturday joining the show yesterday to talk about his soon-to-be Hall of Fame teammate, Adam Vinatieri. So be sure to check that out. Let's go to Dirk. He is in Tucson, 310-840-4910. Are the Pittsburgh Steelers the most disrespected playoff team from a year ago?
1: I would not. I don't know if they're the most disrespected, but my comment would be, is I don't think they should be disrespected, period. And the reason I say that is, first of all, forget about the stigma with Aaron Rodgers and Mike McCarthy. Aaron Rodgers is an excellent field general. He knows what's going on all the time. He still has a great arm. He doesn't put up with lack of effort or lack of preparation. He gets on his teammates' case. They know exactly where he's coming from. And I don't think McCarthy puts up with it either. And the last point is this is a second year. I think there's more cohesiveness within the team, and I think they're pretty much going to know what their objective is. And for whatever McCarthy can't do on the sideline, the tandem of both of them, I think, like I said, Aaron Rodgers is an excellent field general. McCarthy will give him a much more balanced attack, and the defense hopefully improves. I think they'll do fine.
0: I'm with you. I'm with you, Dirk. Appreciate the call out in Tucson. Think I'm with you in alignment. It's weird. Usually we get the callers and they're like, you're dead wrong. You are. Whatever. Stars are like, you hate my team. You love my team. Finding some alignment like that from Dirk. How about Wes in Idaho? Wes, who's the most disrespected playoff team from last year?
2: Well, it's got to be the world champion Seattle Seahawks. Holy cow. And to be disrespected that badly.
0: Well,
2: by
0: who's
2: the
0: saying
2: Los
0: they're not
2: going to
0: be a playoff
2: Rams?
0: Team? Like, people are saying the Steelers aren't a playoff team. They're not saying that about the Seahawks.
2: Yeah, but all this Ram talk. They got three guys in their mid-30s. Granted, they're Hall of Famers, but they're pretzels. One good hit, and they're done.
0: You gotta be kidding me. You don't understand why people like the Rams? They played the Seahawks down to the wire in an NFC championship game. I understand that they lost. You think the Seahawks are better. It's not super disrespectful if somebody just simply thinks the Rams are better than the Seahawks. They're saying that the Steelers might have a losing record and miss the playoffs. That's more disrespect, you would agree, yes?
2: Yeah, oh yeah.
0: Okay, then we agree.
2: And Mike McCarthy
0: will get
2: him there. Yeah.
0: Okay.
2: Amen.
0: We're in agreement on that. I like that. And I like your Seahawks, too.
2: I got a real problem with this. They're crowning the Rams already.
0: I'm with you. I'm with you. I don't think they should. I don't think they should crown the Rams.
2: 2 out of 3 is 2 out of 3. And we should have beat them in L.A. If that 51-yard field goal had gone through, we'd have got him 3 times.
0: Okay. If you want to play that game, though, let's talk about the 2-point conversion play and being down a million in the fourth. If we want to play that game, then it probably was right 2 out of 3. But Wes, it's good to hear from you. I think you're right. I think Seattle is being slept on a little bit, but more it's just the anointment of the Rams than it is disrespect, which is a totally different question. Do we have to talk about the Protect College Sports Act? I know, you're going to hear everyone say, this is the biggest deal ever, and you need to hit it, and oh my gosh, look what's happening in Colorado. Do you know what my least favorite type of college football is, Will Dalton? My least favorite type, legislative college football. I don't like legislative college football. It's not fun. And Here's what could be wrong in this assumption. Don't think we are, though. Most people listening to us, watching us, don't think they're really that interested in it either. Like, who's all super jacked up about reading the details of probably this act that has hundreds of pages in it that's going to be then discerned by lawyers whether or not it's enforceable or, I don't know, constitutional 5-10 years from now? We're 4 weeks away from watching Bill Belichick's Tar Heels get his brains beat in, get their brains beat in by TCU in Ireland. And you want us to talk about whether an act is going to pass and everybody singing Kumbaya? Just the idea that this is going to make college sports.
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2: We will continue to take your calls on who you think the disrespected teams, most disrespected playoff teams from last year are. 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I think most people agree with that. 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
1: The Ella Langley glow up has been insane. This is Choosing Texas. If you've been living under a rock, we'll hand out bets in a second. You know, we're a couple of Ella fellas here. Will Dalton, producer of this show more than anybody else. You have a thing when it comes to the latest it girls in pop slash country music. Like, if you turn your camera, there's a Dua Lipa poster that's in your setup here. Yeah. Who's that next there's to Dua Lipa?
2: That's Doja Cat. Two of my favorites.
1: Yeah, you got...
2: I genuinely like their music, though.
1: So where's the... You love Sabrina Carpenter. Where's your Ella Langley poster? Is that up next?
2: I don't know. That might be a bit much.
1: Okay. I don't know if it is. Much. So that's Choosing Texas by Ella Langley. It's a Billboard number one song for 15 straight weeks, by the way. That sends her past Whitney Houston's I'll Always Love You, Mariah Carey's We Belong Together. If she gets to 16 in a row, 16 straight weeks, it becomes the fourth longest streak of being number ones. Or I don't even know if it's a streak. It's just the number of weeks. It's not even connected. Because number one is Mariah Carey's All I Want for Christmas Is You. And that's not consecutive weeks. It's just over the span of years that becomes a number one song. That's kind of crazy. This type of a, because it's really her first big hit. And here's the moment it became clear that this song was a banger. When New York Yankees center fielder Trent Grisham used it as his walk-up music as the Yankee leadoff man, that's a sign that this has crossed into a different realm. And not to get all music snob on you here real quickly, every decade it seems, genres fluctuate. What is a it genre for now doesn't always stay that way. Like, for example, a dozen years ago, Will Dalton, around a dozen years ago, country music was in an awful place. It was country rock, and you had people mocking.

0: rocking it, where it just became very repetitive and the songs were kind of in a creative rut. They were all very cookie cutter. It seemed disingenuous. It was a turnoff. Meanwhile, at that period of time, rap, hip hop, it was at an all-time high. You're talking about Drake in his prime, Kanye West and Jay-Z, they're putting out music together. You got Kendrick starting to pop off, and you have all these great artists going at one time. Now look at it today. Those two genres have completely reversed. Country is selling out football stadiums. Look at all these. The place to be is a Morgan Wallen concert, where you have everybody walking out with him at the show. You got Beyonce and Post Malone putting out country records. And here's the part that's interesting. As interesting as it is that Ella Langley, a country song, and this really being her first hit, has been number one on the charts 15 weeks in a row, there isn't one hip-hop song, one rap song in the top 40. Something that hasn't happened in a really long time. So it seems that while country is hitting really strong right now, rap music isn't. It's not in the place that it was a dozen years ago. The genres seem to have fluctuated. And by the way, the best Ella Langley song is not Choosing Texas. The best Ella Langley song is Bottom of Your Boots.
1: That's a good one. Choosing Texas is bottom, too mainstream now.
0: Obviously. Bottom of Your Boots is the go-to Ella Langley song. You can check that out if you haven't already. Okay, let's go to handing out some bets. It's time for Graham's Gambling.
2: Sitting back, counting money all day, you know.
3: It's time for Graham's Gambling. Let's make some money.
0: Yes, let's do that. Since we've been focused on the Pittsburgh Steelers, our teammate, Lynnell Willingham, being out at Steelers practice this morning and checking things out as part of his training camp tour on Westwood One Sports. Let's look at the Steelers odds. Will Dalton, over 8.5 wins, plus 110 for the Steelers. They're essentially saying, it is more than likely that the Steelers are going to finish with a losing record. That's what Vegas is telling you by making it plus money for their over season win total. And they're daring you to take the over by setting the number that way, because the Steelers are a huge brand. They know the Steelers fans are crazy. So, over 8.5 wins, that's the play that we're making on Pittsburgh. Betting on this roster, betting on the pedigree. We like that better than we like plus 140 to make the playoffs, given how deep the AFC is. You can win 9 games and still not make the playoffs. It would be wise, though, to put a flyer sprinkle, if you will, on Pittsburgh just to win the division outright. Because plus 510 is nuts. Over 5-1 odds to win the division that you won last year. Baltimore working in a new head coach and Lamar having injury issues and the Bengals coming off a 6-win season and Burrow having a checkered injury history as well. Plus 510, Steelers to win the division. We'll bet that and sprinkle that as well. We're going to hand out Big Ten predictions. In fact, we'll rank the top 5 teams in the Big Ten in about a half hour. The Big Ten future that we like the most is Penn State to make the CFP in Matt Campbell's first year. Plus 425. That's crazy. Nuts. Just nuts. Because look at their schedule. There are 3 top contenders in the Big Ten. It's Indiana who won the title. It's Oregon. It's Ohio State. And Penn State doesn't play any of the 3. They get 4 of the 5 worst teams in the Big Ten conference next year. So when you're just chalking up wins, there they are left and right. Unlike the ACC and the SEC, you're not required to play one P4 opponent out of conference. So if Penn State won't, and Penn State's going to play scrubs, and they're going to win those games. Like, all we see are wins there. If they win fewer than 9 games, that's a surprise. And if they get the 10, they're in the CFP. So plus 425 to make the CFP. That price, we don't just like it, we love it. Matt Campbell is an upgrade over James Franklin. He brings 24 transfers from Iowa State to State College with him, including his quarterback, Rocco Beck, and his top three options at receiver. Love, don't like, love Penn State this year to make the CFP at plus 425. Will Dalton, can't believe we're doing this, but we're going to. Yesterday, I rode Will Warren going against Shota Imanaga, and the Yankees beat the Cubs 2-0. I'm going back to the well. If you're going to give me plus money and Max Fried, I'm going to take it. Plus 102 against David Peterson, who I'm not a big fan of the Cubs. You know I like something if I'm betting on the Yankees, who I hate more than some diseases. Yankees plus 102 today to beat the Chicago Cubs. That's what we're betting on in Major League Baseball. So in review, Steelers over 8.5 wins, plus 110. A sprinkle on Pittsburgh to win the division at plus 510. All these odds courtesy of DraftKings. Penn State to make the CFP plus 425. And the Yankees plus 102 tonight to beat the Chicago Cubs. That is Graham's gambling for today. Let's go to Jim. He's an Indiana. Jim! Is this the second Jim that we've talked to this hour? That's interesting. Jim, what do you make of the odds that we're talking about?
4: I've heard a bunch of your callers talk about Seattle and the Rams.
0: Mm-hmm.
4: I'll put a little money on them 49ers. They don't have the odds the Steelers do, but didn't they make the playoffs last year?
0: Oh, yeah. They won 12 games, and the problem is the vibes just don't seem to be great. Ricky Pearsall's out for the season. We learned that today. Kyle Shanahan got into a car accident. Like, I'm with you. If they're healthy, like, it's insane that San Francisco is being talked about as little as they've been. A 12-win team that was without Nick Bosa for most of last year and Fred Warner, such key players. And with these guys back, you would think they're a contender. I'm right there with you. There goes Jim in Indiana. Appreciate the call from you. Justin writes in, I place my bets with Graham's gambling. Appreciate that. 310-840-4910. If you want in on today's program, however, and wherever you are listening or watching, we greatly appreciate that. Will Dalton, going through the Ella Langley, just distracted, going through the Ella Langley catalog here. See, it's Lollapalooza weekend, and Denton Day and I, don't know if you saw this, Denton Day and
1: I did
0: put together, see if you can find the graphic and put it up. Denton Day and I did our music festival draft as if it was Lollapalooza, where you get the two stages going at once and you get two headliners at the end of the day. So we picked headliners for Friday, Saturday, and Sunday's lineups. And if you're watching on YouTube, watching on X, you could see it here. My Friday night, I decided, how can I get as many people as you possibly can, as diverse of a crowd there as possible? And D-Day was just like, I'm going to get as many bangers as I possibly can at this Lollapalooza festival where money is no object. For example, my Friday night is Drake and Kendrick Lamar. Separate stages. Like, we're mixing parties here. Probably going to be some fights. We're going to have to amp up security. Drake, Kendrick Lamar, Friday night, two separate stages. Saturday, you want to talk about, you remember the controversy where it's like, I'm not watching Bad Bunny. I'm going to go watch the Kid Rock halftime show. So I thought, you know, let's try to make everybody happy. Bad Bunny on one stage, Morgan Wallen on another stage. Could even insert Ella Langley there since she's been opening a lot for Morgan Wallen. Then on Sunday, I got the Biebs and the Killers. It's more of a personal choice for you, yours truly, on Sunday. Meanwhile, D-Day, you want to talk about bangers. He's got Jay-Z and Beyonce Friday, Taylor Swift and the Jonas Brothers Saturday, Kanye West and Coldplay, which he just did to upset me. And that's probably a smart play with Kanye in Chicago since it's Lollapalooza That's his lineup. Those are his headliners. Which festival would you rather attend, Will Dalton?
1: I mean, both of these are bangers, man. So, Drake and Kendrick Lamar at the same event, that's must-see.
0: You can only go to one
1: man.
0: Show at once. It's different stages, same time.
1: I know, but even then, it's like they're both there in the same place. It's just like, you can't beat that. That would feed families, man.
0: He had the first
1: Biebs,
0: pick.
1: Are you kidding me?
0: He got Taylor Swift, so that had me working against the eight ball a bit. But you could chime in and let us know on X at Josh Graham Show and at Westwood One Sports Night on YouTube, where you can watch the show in addition to listening, which festival you'd rather go to. When it comes to Pro Football Hall of Famers, what position should we draw a line at for getting into Canton? 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
5: It is the Josh Graham Show. 1 week from tonight, a new class of Pro Football Hall of Famers will be enshrined. And what a class it is. You have Drew Brees going to be introduced by Sean Payton. Sean Payton, a lot of folks in New Orleans can relate to this sentiment, was getting emotional at a bar when Drew Brees shared that news with him, that he'd be enshrining him into the Hall of Fame. You have Larry Fitzgerald, one of the great receivers of this generation going in, one of the great receivers ever. Luke Kuechly, one of the great linebackers, he's going in. Roger Craig, transformational running back in Bill Walsh's offense with San Francisco at the time. Not a lot of backs could catch passes back then. Roger Craig, one of the best pass-catching backs ever, well ahead of his time in doing so. And then you have Adam Vinatieri going in. And Adam Vinatieri is who we're going to focus on for a second here. Adam Vinatieri's induction into Canton invites debate about positional inclusion to the Hall of Fame. To be clear at the onset here, Vinatieri obviously belongs in the Hall. He obviously belongs. He's not the first kicker to get in, and he's the greatest kicker of all time, so there shouldn't be any drama there. In fact, we have this sound, don't we? Colts legend Jeff Saturday, he was on my show last night, and this is his teammate with the Colts. And it's not every day you have offensive linemen animated about how strong kickers are or how great football players kickers are, but he strongly drove this point home, Adam Vinatieri, the Hall of Famer, on Westwood One Sports Night.
6: This wasn't Sunday at one, y'all. Like, don't mistake it, right? He ain't that guy. He ain't the guy that kicked off Sundays at one. This dude played Sundays at four or later the large majority of his career, or primetime games when everybody in the world is watching and everybody in the world is rooting either for you or heavily against you, right? And probably more often than not, heavily against you. And he made it every single time. So he didn't, you know, that's the thing. When you people talk about points and all this kind of stuff and percentages, all right, great, dude. When's the guy playing, right? Is he, if it's Sundays at one, dude, it's a different level. If the dude's playing real games, real playoffs, time and time again, going against the absolute best, and he shows up as the best, that's how you can't tell the story without Adam Vinatieri.
5: You cannot tell the story of NFL football without Adam Vinatieri. That is the Peter King rule of thumb. If you can't tell the story of the NFL without this guy, then he's not in the Hall of Fame. Adam Vinatieri had two game-winning kicks in the Super Bowl. Adam Vinatieri, he had all the points scored in a Colt playoff game on the Colts' way to winning a Super Bowl, Peyton Manning's first in Indianapolis.

0: He is the third primary kicker to get into Canton. Who knows? He could be the last as well. So let's talk about where we draw lines positionally. While kicker clearly hasn't qualified in this, there are other positions on special teams that being, air quote, the best to ever do it, doesn't automatically qualify you for the Hall. It doesn't automatically guarantee exclusion into the Hall. Punter's a good example. Do you know how many punters have been inducted into Canton? One. Ray Guy, on the seniors list, 2014 he was inducted, nearly 40 years removed from that guy playing, or 30 years removed from him playing. His last snap was in 1986. So yeah, it's been 40 years since he stopped playing. That's the one guy that's in the Hall of Fame. But no love for Jeff Fegels? No love for Shane Leckler? Are we good with just Ray Guy being in the Hall among the punters? A better example might be Bills legend Steve Tasker. When the Bills went to the Super Bowl four straight years, Marv Levy said that the best player pound for pound for a few of those teams was Steve Tasker. He's universally seen as the greatest special teams player of all time. Covering kicks, blocking punts. I think he had seven blocked punts in his career. He returned at times. He did everything. Did some on offense as well as a receiver. But the way that some people don't put guys on special teams because it might take away from what they do offensively, Marv Levy didn't play him offensively because it might take away from what he does on special teams. As crazy as that sounds. Is that where we draw the line? Because pretty clearly we have. We haven't inducted Steve Tasker into the Hall. Are we ever going to see a long snapper inducted in Canton? There's this idea that every time you induct a special teams player, you're leaving out a legend that actually plays real football. That by inducting a kicker or a punter, you're spitting in the face of a guy like Mean Joe Green or in the face of a guy like Jim Brown. What do you guys think? 310-840-4910. Because Adam Vinatieri's getting in as a kicker. You look at some of the people who have been left off in order for Vinatieri to get in, there's a little bit of a debate there. But if kickers can get in, should there be more punters? Should there be one long snapper? Don't even know who the Adam Vinatieri of long snapping is. Should they be recognized? Should there be some place in Canton where there is love and respect paid towards the skill of long snapping? 310-840-4910. For all the critiques about it, the Pro Football Hall of Fame has become the premier Hall of Fame in American sports. Last weekend, we talked about how dead the Baseball Hall of Fame was. They had their ceremony. Nobody knew what was happening. It's going up against actual baseball games. Poorly run. And it used to be that the Baseball Hall of Fame was the best one in Cooperstown until sports writers sanctimoniously tried to erase history. It's just too exclusive if you're home run king and you're hit king and the guy who has the record for the most Cy Youngs won. They're not in the Hall of Fame at all. It just is. That's how fans look at it. And some years, guys don't even get in at all. And that makes you roll your eyes. It's too exclusive. Meanwhile, basketball's Hall of Fame has proven we don't want the opposite of that either. Everybody gets in? Hold up. Is Yao Ming a Hall of Famer? Will Dalton, honestly don't know the answer to that. Did we see Yao Ming get into the Hall? Chris Bosh, Mitch Richmond, no, they're Hall of Famers, which makes you laugh a little bit. But everybody gets in to the Basketball Hall of Fame.
1: Yep, he's in there.
0: And that doesn't make it special at all. I mean, football, it's still exclusive. It's still special. We mentioned Breeze, Kuechly, Fitzgerald, Vinatieri, Roger Craig. Yeah, it still might be a hair too exclusive because Bill Belichick didn't even get in as a first ballot Hall of Famer this year, don't forget. The Football Hall of Fame is in a great spot. Can't wait for Canton next week. Can't wait for our friends, our teammates at Westwood One to call the Hall of Fame game next Thursday. The Panthers facing the Arizona Cardinals. That just means that football is one step closer to arriving. 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Going to give you guys permission to feel a certain way on this show. It might not be popular to do this on social media circles, but we're going to say that it's A-okay to feel this way. It's okay to admit that Tony Romo is funny. It's okay to admit that. You might not like Tony Romo, and by God, there are reasons not to. He played quarterback for the Cowboys. You might not like him as a broadcaster. I don't know, Jim! You might have turned on him now that he made bad decisions behind the wheel. By the way, none of this is glorifying the stupid decision to get behind the wheel, drinking and driving. Not doing any of that. But let's not pretend that Tony Romo isn't funny, or is fun. Did I do the double negative there? Let's not pretend Tony Romo's not funny. Got it. Nailed it. There were a couple of exchanges with that cop that were very, just objectively funny. Objectively. If you don't think this is funny, it's not an us problem, it's a you problem. How about this part here where he's doing the field sobriety tests initially? When he gets pulled over, they go to this parking deck and they're starting to do some of the tests. He's getting asked questions. This exchange, just objectively funny.
1: Any head injuries?
2: Excuse me?
1: Any head injuries recently? Any concussions?
2: Well, over the years, yes, but not recently.
0: There is a debate on the internet. Does this cop know who he is? Does she know? Because that is a very specific question. Like, she might know he's a football player, know the name, but not know if he has concussion history. Like, we follow the NFL for a living. Do you remember offhand, other than a few key players, who's had concussions or not? Because you're better off than I am if you knew, like, oh yeah, Tony Romo said two or three, got it. Had some in the past, got it. Mm-hmm. We'll never know if she knew who she was talking to. But it is undeniable, as somebody who comes from a law enforcement family, that this cop is very good at her job. She knew, okay, let's not do the field sobriety test on this bridge or whatever, because then lawyers can then argue it was an uneven surface. Let's go somewhere else, asking the right questions, staying to the point. She did a nice job. She was very good at her job. Almost universal praise in that regard. The funniest part of the exchange was easily the crescendo, the parting shot, if you will, this right here.
1: All right, sir.
2: Did I pass this test?
1: You turn around.
2: No, I didn't, huh?
0: No, I didn't, huh? It's okay to admit that Tony Romo's funny. Because he has great comedic timing. And Will, this might be the hottest take related to this entire situation. We'll believe this down to my plums, as Will Ferrell in Eastbound and Down once said, is, what's his name, Ashley Shaver? My wife Donna, let the boy watch. For those who know, they know. If the video wasn't leaked to TMZ, Tony Romo isn't on leave at CBS.
3: That's true. I think that's right. It made everything
0: internet,
3: worse.
0: The internet memes, the edits, they're out of control. The AI where he's doing the Dak Prescott pregame workout.
3: Oh my God, you saw that?
0: We've seen them all. Went down the rabbit hole. We've seen it. But the news of his arrest, this is the part that you got to remember. The news of his arrest dropped within an hour of LeBron James announcing that he's going to the 76ers. You hear about Friday news dumps. It was on a Friday in the summer, and it was within an hour of LeBron's announcement, which means nobody was talking about Romo. Everybody was talking about LeBron. It was as good as buried. And then TMZ got that tape. Mm-hmm. And that's what changed everything there. See this comment being written in. Notice you have a Stamey's barbecue shirt. I'm assuming it's vinegar-based barbecue, which is good. If you haven't tried mustard-based, give it a try. I think you'll be surprised. What do you think? I don't know ball? I'm in North Carolina. Barbecue is the passion of mine. I may or may not be making a visit to Stamey's barbecue later tonight with an ACC coach to enjoy some food. Might be doing that later. I don't know. That might be the move. Perhaps. Possibly. Speculation. Rumors. Sources say that that's the case. Get that mustard-based crap out of here. South Carolina. I see you. See, no, I've tried it. I see it. I might be surprised. No, I've tried it. I know what you're doing over there. I don't like it. Never gonna like it. In terms of vinegar base, I went to East Carolina. I don't discriminate between the savory sauce and the vinegar base. Like them both. If I had to pick one or the other, probably go with the vinegar stuff. Stamey's Barbecue is a great spot, though. You know what makes Stamey's Barbecue great in North Carolina? No, we're talking to 300 markets across the country, but we're based here in North Carolina. It is literally across the street from the Greensboro Coliseum, like the home of the ACC basketball tournament. So like right across the street. So while you're pounding some barbecue on some wooden seats, you can look out the window and just see the Coliseum right there. It's great. Love it. Going to enjoy that. Barbecue aficionado right here. With Big Ten Media Days being this week, we have assembled our top five teams in the league, and we'll rank them in order next on the Josh Graham Show.
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11: Big Ten Media Days this week in Chicago. Quite a time to be in the Windy City. The Chicago Blackhawks bringing Patrick Kane back. Caleb Wilson, a sensation at NBA Summer League. You can read the Bill Simmons quotes about how excited Bulls fans should be. That don't know if it's appropriate for me to read out those quotes on. This is a family program here, more than anything else. The Bears, the Iceman, excited, the defending NFC North champions and reasons to be excited. Caleb Williams, he's on the Madden cover, one of the biggest stars in the sport. Most exciting Bears quarterback maybe ever. You have the Cubs and the White Sox that are both good at the same time. The WNBA All-Star Game last weekend. Lollapalooza this weekend. And yes, the Big Ten having its media days there as well. The city is vibing. Now let's predict who the five best teams in the conference are going to be in 2026. And let's start with number five. Top five Big Ten teams. Number five, the USC Trojans. It's about time for Lincoln Riley to have a really strong year, it seems. Here's a stat for you. Since becoming a college football head coach 10 years ago, Lincoln Riley has never gone more than 4 years without a Heisman Trophy winner. This season will mark 4 years since Caleb Williams won the Heisman at USC. That was 2022. 4 years before that, 2018, Baker Mayfield won the Heisman Trophy. The year before that, 2017, Kyler Murray won the Heisman for Lincoln as well. Or wait, we got that backwards. Baker won in 2017. Kyler Murray won that Heisman in 2018. Jordan Mayava might be that guy this year. And another reason to really like USC, Danton Lynn, he stabilized the defense after Alex Grinch proved to be a disaster a few years ago. But they might have upgraded from Danton Lynn with Gary Patterson back in college football. He's fixing the defense. A lot to like with USC this year. They're number five, top five Big Ten teams. Number four, we got Penn State. See, if you're asking who the most talented teams are, don't know we put Penn State at number four, but scheduling has to factor into this. When conferences have expanded to the point where you have 18 teams, it matters just as much who you're not playing than who you are playing. And the top three teams that we're about to get to on this list, Penn State does not have on its schedule. So that's favorable, and Matt Campbell is an upgrade at head coach over James Franklin. He brings Rocco Beck with him, who's the winningest returning quarterback in all of college football from Iowa State, following his coach there. And yeah, Danton Lynn was poached by Penn State to go back to his alma mater as the DC. That seems to be a perfect fit there. Penn State, number four. To the top three we go. This feels disrespectful. This feels wrong. But we got Indiana at number three. So the Hoosiers have lost two games in the last 2 years. Indiana just ran the table, won the national championship. And you're going to pick them third in the Big Ten? You're going to pick Coach Sig third, Josh Graham. That's what you're going to do. Yes. It is a more difficult slate. And this conference, Will Dalton, I'll go as far to say that the top two teams, we'll have to think about this for a second, actually. You can make a case that the top two teams in the Big Ten might be the top two teams in all of college football that we're about to get to. So Indiana, number three, could make sense in that regard because they're still a top five team that can win the national title. So Indiana's in at number three. Number two, the Ohio State Buckeyes. This could just be a revenge season. Remember last year they were the reigning champs and everybody said, oh, well, they're going to win it all. They beat Texas in the opener and then no game was decided by closer than three possessions. Like every game was a blowout. Every single one. Until they faced Indiana in the Big Ten championship game. In fact, Julian Sayin, as a true freshman, he was the betting favorite to win the Heisman Trophy going into that Big Ten championship game. So there is a case that Julian Sayin's going to be even better than he was. Jeremiah Smith's still around. Bo Jackson's at running back. Chris Henry Jr. is going to be a phenom receiver. That they just might be better than they were last year, and they're going to dominate the sport and be the best team in the country. That could happen. But we have them at number two. The number one team in the Big Ten has to be the Maryland Terrapins. Just kidding. It's Oregon. Shout out to my friends and family. Huge Terp fans. College Park. Terps. Whole deal. Oregon's number one. Why? I think Dan Lanning's the best coach in college football. Him and Kurt Cignetti. I think they're the best coaches. You want to talk about consistency?

0: See, do you know who's won more games than the Oregon Ducks have over the last 5 years? Nobody. Actually, if you make it the last 3 years, nobody's won more games than the Oregon Ducks have over the last 3 years. And Dante Moore could have been a first-round draft pick. He comes back. He has more weapons than he had last year, or at least healthier weapons. Don't even know if Evan Stewart is going to be one of their starting receivers. They're loaded. The defensive front, pretty much the whole defensive front is back. And while it is a little bit of a concern to replace both your OC and DC, we've got Oregon as the number one team in the Big Ten this year. We're banking on Dante Moore. We're banking on Dan Lanning. Those are our top five teams in the Big Ten Conference. Going to get back to the NFL in a second. A reminder, football is back. 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Got news in the NFL in the last couple of hours. The San Francisco 49ers, it's just every week they can't catch a break. First, it's Kyle Shanahan getting in a car accident. By the way, the reaction to that news, very strange. Not talking about like the report. It's the reaction. Like, does everything have to be a conspiracy? Why didn't we learn about this for 10 days? I don't know. Reporters can be lazy. Might have missed it. Why didn't the 49ers tell us about it? They didn't have to. They were hoping their coach was going to recover and that, they don't have to talk about this at all. Their coach was in the wrong. They didn't say that he was in the right. And then the report comes out and you have Kyle Shanahan saying that he made the mistake there. Oh, but then why wasn't he charged? Okay, coming from a police family, it happens all the time. Like, there's no drugs. There's no past record that we know about related to him. There was no alcohol in the car. This isn't a Romo situation. And the party that was in the wrong was the one that got banged up, not the one that got crashed into. Glad that Kyle Shanahan's okay, but maybe a little bit of sympathy, just a little. Oh, he said that his phone was in his lap and fell in between the seat, and he was reaching to try to get his phone, and he ran into a car. Like, we can all relate to that. Will Dalton's been riding with me for a number of times, and he knows as well as anybody that when you have the phone get stuck in between the seats, you're not getting it. It's done. Over.
1: It's a wrap till we get where we're going. Happens all the time to me. It's very annoying.
0: It does. It is very annoying. And then you like look at me like to try to pull over my car. Like, hey, I need to go into the back seat to try to reach and grab the phone. That's what we need to do from the back seat. Hey, car manufacturers, maybe make it easier to get your phone. Like, don't make it as if it's the arcade game where you're trying to, with the claw, grab the... You know what we're talking about here. It doesn't have to be that.
1: It's a great analogy.
0: That way. Thank you. So that was the Kyle Shanahan piece. That's old news. Today, the team announced that Ricky Pearsall is going to miss the season. And that this is a guy. Whether it's the gunshot or this now, just can't catch a break. People want to talk about, it's the electric substation. I don't know. But losing this guy and losing your coach for a little bit and having him get banged up, it's a bad omen. It explains the Deebo Samuel signing that this Ricky Pearsall thing happens. The Brandon Ayuk situation remains at a standstill. But this is a team that is coming off having the most injuries in the league last year.
2: Football is back.
0: They are.
2: NFL teams.
0: Hello. Football is back. In case you didn't know that, just the voice pronounced lets you know that. This is a team coming off having the most injuries in the league a year ago. And not just minor injuries. You're talking about Nick Bosa. You're talking about Fred Warner. George Kittle got hurt in a playoff win. It makes you wonder that if these things didn't happen, could this team have won the Super Bowl? They won 12 games without these guys. Like, they should be viewed as the biggest threat to the Rams in the NFL. They should be viewed that way, but they're not because There's something. There's always something. The other shoe dropping. And it's unfortunate because if there's any team that deserves good fortune in the way of injury health, just health in general, it's the San Francisco 49ers. And they haven't had that break their way to this point. Up next, from the gold medal winner for bad luck in the league to the gold medal winner for the most disrespected team in the NFL heading into this season. Keep it here on The Josh Graham Show.
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1: So glad to have you on the Josh Graham Show, where our team at Westwood One Sports is in the midst of a training camp tour. Our guy, Linnell Willingham, at Pittsburgh Steelers camp today, actually heard his show being broadcast from there this morning. He had a chance to catch up with Steelers rookie Jeremy Bernard. Perhaps we can hear that conversation in just a little bit. Since we're boots on the ground in Latrobe, Pennsylvania, here's what we got to say about them. The Pittsburgh Steelers are the most disrespected team in the NFL heading into this season. No division champion from last year has longer odds to win their division again in 2026. The Chicago Bears and Carolina Panthers sit at roughly 3-1 odds to repeat. In either case, that's surprising. Chicago has the most talent, you could say, in the NFC North. So for them to beat such long odds, that's kind of crazy. No team should have 3-1 odds to win the NFC South. They're all kind of compacted together. That's anyone's division. Meanwhile, while those teams are at 3-1, and that seems like a stretch, the Steelers' current odds, courtesy of our friends at DraftKings, to win the AFC North, 5-1. North of 5-1. That means for betting novices out there, if you placed a $100 bet for the Steelers to do the thing that they did this past year again, you'd make $500. More than that, 5-10. The Ravens and Bengals, who both finished with losing records last year, while Pittsburgh was 10-7, winning the division, they each have stronger odds than Pittsburgh does. Remember, this is a franchise that hasn't had a losing season since 2003. So it is strange how some are writing off this team. And honestly, it's strange until you realize the root of why people are doing this. This has everything to do with perception surrounding Aaron Rodgers and Mike McCarthy. Public sentiment suggests that both of these men are washed, or that both of these men are worse than what reality says they are. It's kind of nuts. Public sentiment suggests that Aaron Rodgers is washed. The facts tell us something different. Rodgers was good last season. Objectively good. Is it the standard of MVP Rodgers in the past? No. But 24 touchdowns, 7 picks is always going to play in this league. 94.8 quarterback rating? Here's a list of quarterbacks that rating was better than last year. Justin Herbert, Caleb Williams, CJ Stroud, Trevor Lawrence, Baker Mayfield. Aaron Rodgers, better QB rating than those guys. And a similar thing is happening with Mike McCarthy. Most football fans think he's a bozo, but he has a 60% win percentage as an NFL coach. To drive this point home, look at the way Giants fans have reacted to John Harbaugh being hired in New York. He's being viewed as a savior of the New York Giants football organization. In John Harbaugh's career, he's won one Super Bowl. He's coached in 317 games. Mike McCarthy has coached in 7 fewer games, so pretty much the same sample. Won a Super Bowl as well. Both John Harbaugh and Mike McCarthy have identical 60% win percentages as NFL head coaches. Why is Pittsburgh getting clowned for bringing in Mike McCarthy while the Ravens, or the Giants rather, are getting applauded for hiring John Harbaugh and he's being viewed as a savior? The fact that Pittsburgh hired McCarthy and Rodgers returned, it should tell you that this team believes they can win it now. They could still win. Here was Rodgers on NFL Network earlier today talking about the decision to play one more year in the NFL and that final year being in Pittsburgh.
2: I kind of had shut this door 99%, and then Mike got hired. Mm-hmm. So it's kind of like he kind of put his foot in the door a little bit, and I wanted to see where he was at. You know, we had a great conversation in 2022 before we played him in Green Bay when he was with Dallas. But I just wanted to, you know, start the relationship up again. You know, we were still talking, but just see where he's at, see if they even wanted me, keep expectations low. But it progressed slowly, and I'm real glad to be back.
1: This might just be a prime example of an American culture. When we make up our minds on somebody, it's hard. Once we're entrenched, and with Rodgers, he had 3 or 4 bad years, so that's just kind of who you are. Rodgers, you might make up your mind on him when he's a polarizing figure for non-football reasons, and you could just become entrenched. Mike McCarthy, the same thing happens when you are at massive, massive brand organizations such as the Green Bay Packers and the Dallas Cowboys. And every coach at some point, most of them, 99% of them, get fired at some point. And you might just remember how it ended versus what most of the tenure was like. Strangely, it's becoming easy to root for the Steelers this year. That's strange, because usually for the teams that are good, you don't root for them because those are the front runners. They've become the underdogs. And it's an easy story to root for, the underdog story. The odds say they're underdogs. Heck, the Ravens, they are AFC favorites within their division. We've outlined the perceptions of it. The Rodgers storyline, it might be the biggest story heading into the season. Aaron Rodgers, what is going to happen in his swan song? He's an old guard Hall of Fame quarterback. It's his last year. He's made amends with his family that was estranged. He's become a little bit softer, a little bit affable, softer in the good sense. It'd be a magical story to see him get to the playoffs, see him potentially make a run. And this team, it has the talents to do so. That's still DK Metcalf over there. That's still TJ Watt. And they added Rico Dowdle to pair with Jaylen Warren and Michael Pittman across from DK Metcalf. That's a lot of talent in that building. But you tell us, who's more disrespected? We'll limit the scope to the playoff teams. Which playoff team from last year is more disrespected than the Pittsburgh Steelers are going into the year? 310-840-4910 if you want in on the program. The big headline of the week of the NFL has been Tony Romo's future at CBS. If you haven't been following this throughout the week, it's very uncertain whether Tony Romo is going to work for CBS again. A week following his suspicion of DUI arrest, he's been taken off the lead broadcast team with Jim Nantz and Tracy Wolfson. That was announced yesterday. J.J. Watt elevated to that top booth in an interim or a temporary basis, at least for now. And the body cam footage from his car in Wisconsin and then the field sobriety test, it really blew up this story. The police report citing an open alcohol container in the car was likely the final straw that led to action being taken by CBS. There have been reports that CBS execs have been unhappy with Romo's performance in recent years. So if this is an excuse, they think, to get from underneath paying him $72 million over the next 4 years, then maybe that's what this is about. But to those who are just automatically leaping to the conclusion that him being placed on leave means he's done at the network for good, that might be a stretch. You shouldn't bank on that. You shouldn't bank on yet that Tony Romo is done at CBS, and here's why. There likely isn't enough in the video. There likely isn't enough in the arrest for Tony to be fired for cause.

0: suspicion of a DUI is different than a DUI itself. The best decision that Romo made, among the poor decisions that made to him being in this situation, we think, well, we know, he had an open alcohol container in his car, was not blowing into the breathalyzer. That was the best decision he made. Because talk hosts like me and everyone across the country and his bosses and lawyers and whoever can't say for certain that he was past the legal limit. Just get fired for having an open alcohol container in the car and being suspected to be driving under the influence. You get fired if you are past that legal 0.08. Right? And we don't know. We could suspect, oh, he moved his head while following the finger and he was using his hand to prop himself on the car and he was red-faced or whatever, seemed disoriented and disheveled. Okay, fine. Do I think he was past the limit? Yes, I do. Do I know that? No, I don't. And that's what you're going to need to prove to fire a guy for cause. He was respectful to the officer. He wasn't acting belligerently. He didn't do, hey, do you know who I am? He didn't curse. That matters here. And if you can't fire Romo for cause, then what? That's $72 million that Romo's owed. And this is going to blow over. Remember a few months ago during the draft? Oh, they got, oh, Mike Vrabel, he's going to step down as the Patriots coach. Oh, he's not going to make it to week one, the Diana Russini stuff. Yeah, he was going to. Yeah, he's going to do that. Because guess what? That's going to blow over. And it did. And that's what's going to happen here eventually with the Romo story. And when that happens, he gets reintroduced and boom. All right, there's, I don't know, Jim. Sitting next to Romo. Sitting next to Jim Nantz, Jim, it's Tony Romo again. And by the way, let's not forget the power that Jim Nantz might wield here. He is probably a lot closer to the end of his career calling football games than he is the beginning. And he's already cut back from college basketball responsibilities. He might not want to be a multi-sport announcer anymore. That's what Joe Buck has done in recent years. Joe Buck, no longer doing baseball. He just focuses on football. Vern Lundquist did this, stepping away from college football. He called golf at the end of his career. Jim Nantz has said that he's a golf guy. He's going to be calling golf. His goal is going to be calling golf until the 2036 Masters, be there at the 100th anniversary. Be there at the 100th anniversary of the Masters. That's what he wants to do. But CBS has a Super Bowl, not this season, but the following season. Who's to say that Jim Nantz doesn't say then, all right, well, I'm just going to do golf after this now and just be an exclusively golf announcer? Do you think he wants to work with another partner over the final few seasons of his football career before exclusively focusing on golf? Probably not. So there is a case to be made that Romo isn't gonna be fired, that this isn't it for Romo. But in the end, here is a prediction for what actually happens. CBS finds a settlement number with Romo. We likely don't learn what that figure is. It's going to be less than 72. Maybe it's half that, and Romo thinks, okay, sign us up. $36 million to not work, to go away? Let's do that. And the reason why CBS might be willing to do this, the most important thing that isn't being reported about at all right now, the most important thing at CBS is the NFL contract. The NFL wants to announce new media deals by the start of this season in September. The current deals go through 2029, so we're looking at extensions through 2034, 2035. The NFL is the monolith in American culture. These networks, the most important partnership they have is the NFL. You wonder why? Oh, why do they pay Joe Buck and Tom Brady and all them so much money? Because the networks believe by having that type of talent, they're going to get the best properties from the NFL. Is it a coincidence that after luring Joe Buck and Troy Aikman away from Fox to ESPN, that ESPN gets its first Super Bowl in over 20 years? ABC is going to be broadcasting this year's Super Bowl? Probably not. It's probably not the case. So if a good way to demonstrate to the NFL how much you're serious about your package and how much you care is by paying Romo to go away amid this controversy, you do that. And if your execs were already concerned or disappointed by his on-air performance, then that's just an added bonus. So ultimately, I do think that Romo's called his last game. I think that is it for him, but not for the reasons that are being outlined in the public. We have unusual questions that we're going to play in just a little bit. It seems like an inevitability that Tarik Skubal's going to be an LA Dodger. And we'll tell you why next on The Josh Graham Show.
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2: My whole identity had been wrapped up in being a soldier. 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
1: Big, big hour here on the Josh Graham Show. 20 minutes from now, unusual questions a little bit earlier than usual. Your chance to ask us anything. Please do so. Each and every week, we play unusual questions. We're doing so on a Saturday this week. Normally, we knock that out on Sunday, but tomorrow we've got a lot of other things in store, including Linnell Willingham joining us after the first leg of his two-week NFL training camp tour. He was in Pittsburgh today. He just caught up with Steelers rookie Jeremy Bernard, which you'll hear in just a little bit. Look forward to catching up with Linnell on tomorrow's Josh Graham Show. So that's all in store. Jeremy Bernard in just a bit, Steelers rookie wide receiver. Unusual questions 20 minutes from now. But we must start with the Major League Baseball trade deadline. It's 2 days away from this exact moment. 2 days from this minute, it'll be pencils down, the trade deadline having hit. And it's starting to seem inevitable that Tarik Skubal's going to end up with the LA Dodgers. Regretfully, that's what seems like is going to happen. Because the other teams that are being discussed, the top teams at least, in the sweepstakes for baseball's ultimate prize, the Tigers lefty, it would be dramatically out of character for them to land Skubal. Talking about the Milwaukee Brewers and the Tampa Bay Rays. Like their record, it makes sense to try to bring in a ace, even on a rental basis. Milwaukee's one win less than LA and the National League. Tampa has the best record in the American League. That makes sense. But the Brewers and Rays, they're 19th and 23rd respectively in payroll. The way they win, the way they've always won, it's by moving off of stars like Skubal in order to net huge returns and feed their pipelines. Not by acquiring guys for just a few months to go for it in a singular year. Their lifeline is the farm system. So it shouldn't surprise you that according to Fangraphs, Milwaukee, number one farm system. Tampa Bay, number three. This is why they are in the position they're currently in. In order to add Skubal as a rental, they'd have to surrender their top prospects. They'd have to surrender, in other words, what makes them great. They'd have to assume a ton of risk and risk their future and risk some control of the future. And the tension that the Brewers and Rays are currently dealing with, it's exactly why the Dodgers are ultimately going to outbid both of these teams. Because you know who has the second-ranked farm system sandwiched in between those two? You guessed it, the LA Dodgers. Now, how could that be? How could it be this embarrassment of riches? Well, let's just think about it practically. If you have developed really good prospects, but there isn't room for those prospects to get to the major leagues, do those players just get worse, or are you just hoarding really good talent in your farm system? Well, obviously, it's the latter, and the Dodgers are so deep that they don't have room to bring in these top prospects, so they could just make moves such as this, and it doesn't really cost them their future. They're not concerned about relinquishing top prospects, or at least they shouldn't be. And they don't view a guy like Skubal as a rental. Oh, you bring Skubal in, and you're one of the teams that could pay to give him a long-term deal if you want to. You could do that in a way that Milwaukee and Tampa can't. But why would LA do it? Well, they've had pitching injuries that have opened the door. Tyler Glasnow, he's been hurt since May. They say he's going to come back this month. Okay, well, we'll see it when it happens. Shohei Ohtani's been banged up. Haven't seen him pitch in a while. Blake Snell's currently on the shelf. Also, do they need a good reason? They did it for Kyle Tucker. They still did it. Our best hope for Tarik Skubal going somewhere else is for a National League dark horse with payroll to do something dramatic. And there are two top candidates to do that. The Atlanta Braves, who have the third most wins in baseball right now. They'd love to add the best lefty tandem in modern baseball history to their arsenal. Hey, you got Chris Sale and you have Tarik Skubal. That would be something. The problem is they don't have a great farm system, one of the 10 worst farm systems in baseball. The Chicago Cubs, they might be a better fit because, like Atlanta, they're in it. They have a stronger need for starting pitching than Atlanta does. They have a better farm system than Atlanta does. But with all that being said, Scooble to LA, it just feels inevitable. And when it happens, the discourse, it's going to be dark. It's going to be gloomy. It's not going to be very fun. The looming lockout talk, it's going to be there. But that's what you should expect to happen. Let's go to Bob, who's in Rhode Island. Bob, your Red Sox just had the best month of July. Now they're going into August. How mad would you be if Tarek Skubal is a L.A. Dodger?
2: I hate the Red Sox. I hope he doesn't come to the Red Sox. I hate him. Go Yankees.
1: Well, he's not coming to the Red Sox. Oh, you're a Yankee fan? Is this?
2: I don't. I don't care.
1: Oh, sorry. I said you were a Red Sox fan. My bad.
2: Rhode Island.
1: Okay. There are a lot of Yankee fans in Rhode Island. So I just have here, I assumed with Rhode Island, you wanted to talk about the Red Sox. Here's the information I have, Bob.
2: I want to talk about them playing way over their head.
1: Okay. Here's what's beautiful, Bob. Hold one sec, Bob. Let me set up the picture here so you know. So we're on the same playing field here. We're on in 300 markets across the country. The only information I was given by Josh Jacobs, who's taking calls here, is that Bob in Rhode Island can't stand the Red Sox. That's all I had. Which me, like an idiot, assumed that you were in Rhode Island wanting to talk about the Red Sox. You were frustrated by them. I assumed you were a Red Sox fan. And you've corrected me in saying that there are a lot of Yankee fans in Rhode Island. So here's my question to you. With a platform such as this, why are you spending time talking about a team that you hate? Why are you calling us to tell us how you can't stand the Red Sox?
2: And it's about time they lost the Red Sox. I want a 15-game losing streak. They're playing way over the head. They've been very lucky. A lot of the teams they've been playing, like the Yankees, don't have Judge or Stanton on the. They're on the disabled list. They've been very lucky. It's about time the table to turn on the damn Red Sox.
1: I hear you, Bob. Thanks for the call in Rhode Island. Let's go to California. That's where Jay is. Jay, you are on, before we get to back to the NFL and Jeremy Bernard, Steelers rookie from Steelers camp. What do you have for us?
3: Well, I have a question about this whole thing on Tony Romo, and I would like to ask, what police department or how much did the officer make for this video to be released, because who else had it?
1: Well, the police station had it. I wouldn't say it was the specific officer that had it. It's a good question that you're asking, because here's the opinion I've had on this entire thing since Jump Street. This news dropped an hour after LeBron announced he's joining the Sixers on a Friday, which means this story was as good as buried. Everyone had forgotten about it. And then the video dropped. And if we didn't have the video, I don't think Tony Romo is suspended. I don't think Tony Romo's on leave at CBS. So I bet you Tony Romo's camp is asking the question that you're asking right now, Jay.
3: Someone got paid.
1: Oh, there's no doubt about it. Jay, that's a great question. Appreciate it from California. It's good to hear from you. How about we hear from a player that's going to play a really important role with the Pittsburgh Steelers this year. In fact, according to Linnell, just texted me, he's working with the first team in Pittsburgh. Look at that receiving core. You bring in Jeremy Bernard, exciting young rookie, to go along with Michael Pittman Jr., big offseason addition, and you have DK Metcalf in that receiving core. Here's how Linnell's one-on-one conversation sounded, and if you're watching, how it looked on YouTube at Westwood One Sports Night on X at Josh Graham Show, if you want to watch the show in addition to listening to it. Linnell Willingham on his training camp tour with the Steelers. Here's his one-on-one with Jeremy Bernard.
4: All right, practice number, three in the books for the Pittsburgh Steelers here at training camp. I'm here with rookie wide receiver Jeremy Bernard after practice number three. I was talking to you off the record, man. What do you think the coaches like about your game to where they're giving you reps with this first team

0: already?
1: I think they just know that, you know, I'm versatile. You know, I know the playbook. I know, you know, my responsibility. They know I'm going to give everything I can for the team and have and let my players have success. You know, I'm a selfless player, so, you know, I just make the most of my opportunity that they give me and just continue to work and get better, ask questions, be a sponge.
0: Have any of your teammates told you that you're like a football angel? To get to go from damn Alabama to Pittsburgh with the Steelers, man, two of the most first-class organizations at the collegiate level and the pro level.
1: Yeah.
0: What are some of the similarities, man, between the programs?
1: Man, just like the culture and then the fan base is the most unique thing. Like the way that they support, the way that they come out to practices and, you know, how much they show love. Like that's been something that I've been in for the last 2 years, and to be able to come to an organization like that is just a blessing.
0: You got a Hall of Famer under center. Was there ever a point in time where you was like, hold the hell up, man, this is Aaron freaking Rodgers that's throwing me the football?
1: Yeah, most definitely. It's definitely a surreal moment to you.
0: How's your relationship been?
1: No, it's been good. You know, he coaches me up. We talk off the field. He teaches me in every moment that he can. I go and I ask him questions, and, you know, we just continue to, you know, build that trust that we need on the field.
0: You also share the room with one of the most decorated wide receivers in the NFL in DK Metcalf. Unique personality, got a super passion that wears it on the sleeve. What have you learned from DK, and how has your relationship formed since the spring?
1: Yeah, man, I mean, off the field, he's just like a good friend, you know what I mean? Like, you know, he's always, you know, there to support you. He's always trying to give his input whenever he can. He's going to help you, you know, become, you know, a better football player, learning the game and everything. He has a lot of years under his belt, so he know how the game goes. And so he just tells me to, you know, go out there, be confident in what I'm doing. You know, he knows that I know my responsibilities, and, you know, I'm going to make the most of my opportunities whenever those time come. But, you know, it's just been great being able to learn from each of them. Michael Pittman, you know, Rome, and also DK. So it's been great having all those guys in the room.
0: A vet room. And with something light, man. I don't know how much you follow the NBA. Crazy offseason. LeBron
1: honestly,
0: on the move.
1: Honestly, I don't.
0: Really?
1: Not for real.
0: Wow. Well, yeah. There we go.
1: Yeah.
0: Were you not good at basketball when you was?
1: No, I hoop, but I'm not. I like to be outside and doing stuff. Like, that's how I was when I was younger. So I never really paid attention to, like, NBA. I watched NFL a little bit. My thing is college football. I love to watch college football.
0: For sure. Jeremy, appreciate you making some time for me as always, brother.
1: For sure.
2: Come on, Linnell. Not going to ask him for his SEC thoughts? What are we doing here? Asking him about LeBron and the NBA. Come on, Linnell. Just playing. Our guy's working hard. He has already been at Commanders, left hand up, Ravens, Giants, and Steelers camp. He's gonna next week, let me see what the rest of his lineup looks like here. He's gonna be making his way to Philadelphia Eagles camp on Monday. He'll be with the Jets Tuesday. And then next weekend, he will be with the Cleveland Browns. So we'll try to catch up with Linnell on tomorrow's show, and he'll tell us what he learns in his travels all over the place at NFL training camps. Just trying to keep tabs on things since we were talking about Major League Baseball. Trades happening left and right. The Orioles, for example, have already traded one of their starters in their rotation. It was easily their number five starter, but weird things be happening with major league players going for major league, going in exchange for major league players, even though this was not what happened in this specific instance. This deadline's going to be wild because with the expansion of the postseason, you have more teams believing they can get into the playoffs with 2 months left to go. Just look at the American League, how many teams feel like they have a shot. And because that's the case, you have so few sellers, and that just drives up the price for major league players. And because there's so few sellers, you're going to see playoff teams making trades with other playoff teams, big league players for big league players. That's becoming more and more often. I'm afraid that I've woken the bear that is my dad. He's a police officer and said, there's no money involved in this. Nobody leaked it for money. It's court ordered to be released, body cam footage, apparently. It's public record. They have to release it when it's requested. Now, time frame of that, still don't know the details of. Like, does this, is this supposed to happen before you have your day in court? Did it come out sooner than it would because of his fame and celebrity? I don't know, but that's what he passed along as a recently retired police officer. So thought would pass that along. We have unusual questions to play, Will Dalton, on a Saturday. It's the highlight of our week where you get to ask us anything, sports or otherwise, for one segment a week each week. The number is 310-840-4910. Give us a call now, 310-840-4910. Unusual Questions is next on the Josh Graham Show.
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9: For this segment, in this segment only, you get the opportunity to ask us anything. 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
10: Last week, guys, everybody made it out that I got mad at Josh and I left the press conference. That's not right. I thought it was an unusual question, and it's okay.
9: God love Roy Williams. The time that he stormed out of a press conference because of my air quote, unusual question. And then since he wanted to clean things up afterwards, saying, I wasn't mad at Josh, just thought it was an unusual question. 310-840-4910 if you want in on the show. Let's go to Tommy. He's in Michigan up first. Tommy, you can ask us anything, unusual questions. It's fun when it's sports. Sometimes it's fun when it's not.
11: Yeah.
9: What do you got?
11: Hey, what's happening? Yeah, listen, my question, I'm just wondering is, are the Milwaukee Brewers possibly the trade partner with the Detroit Tigers for pitcher Tarek Skubal? You know, Milwaukee's, besides the Dodgers, I think they have maybe the second deepest farm system. And the Tigers, they better get a haul for Skubal, you know. And if they get, think of the name of their other starter. If they get Skubal, they got a 1-2 punch.
9: Casey
11: and in
9: Mize.
11: In a seven-game series, they can start.
9: You're talking about Milwaukee. Like Jacob Mizorowski is the star pitcher there.
11: Yeah, the Brewers, yeah. And if they get Skubal, they could possibly take on the Dodgers. Might be the only team that will beat them in a seven-game series. So they could start the other guy in Skubal twice. That would be a very formidable team. But I want the Tigers to get back
9: on
11: ball. You know? What do you think?
9: Oh, yeah. Absolutely. That's what you should be most focused on. And I appreciate the call, Tommy. It's good to hear from you. A great way Unusual Questions. I think what you need to keep in mind, though, is that Milwaukee, as we were just mentioning a short while ago, and Jacobs, appreciate the call from Tommy in Michigan there. Milwaukee has the number one farm system, according to Fangraphs. The Dodgers are number two, but they have the number 19 payroll. If Scooble comes in, that is obviously a rental, and they don't do that. They trade away Corbin Burns when he's one of the best pitchers in baseball and get a haul back. That's what they do. That's how they stay healthy. It's by having that very healthy farm system. I don't envision that Milwaukee's going to feel comfortable enough giving up what it takes to bring in Scooble. The Dodgers would. So if you're a Detroit fan, you should be rooting for the Dodgers to trade for Scooble, because you know that you're going to probably get their best prospect, and they got a great farm system, and they're not in your league. While it will piss off the rest of baseball, that's what you should be rooting for, the haul that you get in exchange for Tarik Skubal. And I think that LA would give more than Milwaukee would give more than Tampa would. That's why I think he ends up being an LA Dodger. I really do. Let's go to Mitch. He's in New Jersey. It's Unusual Questions. Mitch, what do you have?
12: Well, I want to sound like a broken record. How you doing, Josh? But I think we can get Skubal. It's not just for this year, it's for long term.
9: Who's we?
12: Oh, I'm sorry, the Dodgers. Excuse me. No, okay. I'm just a fan of the Dodgers. I'm sorry. I'm not part of the organization.
9: Got it. I'm fine with saying we. I just didn't know that what team we were talking about. That's it.
12: Right. I skipped that part. It's pretty important, right? Dodgers, I don't think it'd be a big haul because I don't think the Tigers have a lot of leverage. And also, they need another catcher. It doesn't have to be a star. I don't think Will Smith's come back this year. So Ruiz from Washington. And if Washington's going to be stupid enough to go get prospect for Aprons, Washington's got some hitting lineup there. If you look at their lineup, I think they traded Heath too.
9: They're not getting rid of Abrams. You don't have to worry about that. He's staying.
12: And now James Wood is there. He's going to be something else.
9: He's not going.
12: James Wood is Willie McCovey playing left field. Thanks for taking my call.
9: Yeah, thanks. I appreciate it. Yeah, Mitch. I do think he's going to end up being a Dodger. I do. Let's go to Tia in San Diego. Tia, Unusual Questions. Where are you steering us?
13: Hi. My question was, if you were stranded on a desert island, would you dine on the person you're deserted with, or would you rather die than eat the person you're with?
9: Oh, great question. Tia, this is exactly what we're looking for. You've understood it. You understand the game that we're trying to play here. And thank you for the call, Tia. It's good to hear from you. Will Dalton, I'm going to assume it's you and me that are deserted together on this island. Would I eat Will Dalton or die? I'd become a cannibal. I'd become Hannibal Lecter. I'd eat your liver with some fava beans. What else would I do? I would be Danny McBride in the second half of This Is the End. That's what I'd be. You should be happy, Will, that I would eat you rather than do what he does to Channing Tatum.
14: Don't know what he does to Channing Tatum.
9: You've seen This Is the End.
14: Oh, yeah, I have. I totally forgot. I've watched a lot of movies, okay, in a short amount of time. I'm trying to get caught up on these things.
9: It's an amazing movie. I can't wait to talk to Emma Watson about Harry Potter. I'm in love with those motion pictures. It's a great movie. 310-840-4910. Do you have an unusual question, Will Dalton?
14: I do, and I actually think it's a pretty good one this week. If your life had a sponsor, just a completely unnecessary sponsor for you as a person.
9: Like a jersey? Like we have to wear a patch every day? Like Ohio State and Notre Dame announced their jersey sponsorships? Like if Josh Graham has to wear a patch every day, are you asking what company would be that patch? Which one you'd want it to be?
14: Yeah.
9: This is an excellent question. This is maybe the best unusual question you've ever asked. See, can I tell you what my favorite jersey sponsor in all of sports is? I love this jersey sponsor. Generally, I don't, but I love this one. Do you know what Wisconsin football's jersey sponsor is?
14: Oh, no, I don't.
9: Culver's.
14: Oh, really?
9: It's great. And it's, it would, the logo does, you would think it wouldn't play great because their colors are red and white and the logo's blue. But people love Culver's so much in Wisconsin that they don't care. They're just happy that Culver's is there. I wonder if people go to the fan shop and say, no, I don't want this Badger jersey unless it has the Culver's logo on it. Like, I don't know. Is it? That's great. That's awesome. Right now, I'm wearing a barbecue t-shirt right now, which is probably why you thought of this question. I'd probably say Costco, which is where you thought I was heading. Like, a Costco logo, or I might say, like, a Cookout or a Bojangles, being like a North Carolina guy. Gonna rep that all over the place, rep it all over the South. Might do that. Let's go to Mr. Positive. Do you have an answer, by the way?
14: You know what? I think I would do Taco Bell.
9: That's so wretched. That's ratchet.
14: Why would you do that? Taco Bell so I could have the bell? Because everybody loves the Taco Bell logo.
9: Ugh. That's or disgusting.
14: Cookout. Or Cookout.
9: Okay, that's it.
14: Cookout
9: that's
14: would be
9: better.
14: My
9: it's,
14: answer. Regional thank chain you. Around here.
9: Much better answer. Let's go to Mr. Positive. He wants it. Mr. Positive, it's unusual questions. What's your question?
15: Josh, Will, boom, shakalaka. I changed my mind. I was going to ask something about the lines, but you're right. You got to get a better question. If you found the lottery ticket and you knew, and it was on the ground, and it wasn't yours, and you knew that maybe someplace, somewhere, that you knew where it was from, would you take a $500 million lottery ticket and keep it, or would you return it to the rightful owner?
9: No, I wouldn't return it to the rightful owner. Finders keepers.
14: Yeah, I'm keeping it.
9: I'm sorry.
14: I'm keeping it.
9: Like, I'm keeping that. I'm keeping that. Now, I'll tell you what I might do. Now, Mr. Positive, let me turn it on you real quick. If you cash it out as the winner, but then tell the person who lost the ticket what happened and offered to pay them a sum, would you take that risk for them to get upset with you that you took their ticket? Like, I might do that. I might do it anonymously. That's the way to do it, where I make the bank from being the lottery winner, and then I figure out a cost or amount of money that that person's owed, and then I just surprise them. And they're happy. They don't know they lost their lottery winning ticket, and they're happy. A bunch of money just turned up, and they don't know from where.
15: Oh, my God, Josh. Boom, shakalaka. That's perfect. I would do the same thing. Thanks for the idea. You have a great night, everybody. Everybody, go for your dreams. Thanks, Josh.
9: Yes,
15: thanks, Will.
9: Jim's in Seattle. 310-840-4910 if you want an unusual questions. This is the a cappella stage when the music ran out on Eminem at 8 Mile. Bleep a beat. I'll go a cappella.
14: I don't think you can.
9: Every world. Oh, wait. All right, Jim. You're in Seattle. Jim, what's your unusual question?
16: Yeah, recently a Wilt Chamberlain jersey was sold at Goodwill, Portland, for $3.07. Then somebody went ahead and auctioned it off for $89,000. So, what is the best thing you've ever purchased at a garage sale or a thrift store? Do you still have the item?
9: Oh, I'm going to relegate this question to Will Dalton because Will, you should know something about Will, Jim. Will is the type of person that will go to Goodwill, find something, and then take, like, athletic gear to a sports shop, then sell it there just to make a profit. Like, that's what Will does. #capitalism. So, you're the right person to answer this question. He cited an example of a Wilt Chamberlain jersey being found at a Goodwill and then selling that jersey for $89,000. Like, what is the best find that you ever found at a Goodwill or at one of these places? Or at a garage sale, yard sale, that type of thing?
14: I once found I forget what the collectible was, but it was like a Star Wars figure of some kind. And it was a box full of figures. but I found one specific Star Wars figure that in a box that I think I purchased for like $20. Like, this one figure was worth like $100 something. So I sold it. I did. I mean, you just never know what you're going to find in a Goodwill. You really don't, to his question.
9: Here's my unusual question. I may or may not be having dinner with an ACC coach later tonight. Won't say which one. You tell me, if you could have dinner with any coach across sports, who would it be? Active coach in sports.
14: Active.
9: Who would you most like to have dinner with? Are you thinking about, like, this guy is the most achieved coach, or are you thinking this might be the best hang? Like, what's...
17: 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Dale's a loser. I play to win. Like, early payoff.

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1: For me, probably. Let's go to Mike. He's in New Hampshire. 310-840-4910. Mike, what is your unusual question?
2: So I asked all employees when I'm interviewing them, would they rather have the ability to fly or the ability to be invisible? And I base hiring them off that question.
1: What is the... Stay on the line, because I want to answer the question, and then you tell me if that is going to lead to you hiring me or not getting me the job, Mike. So stay with us for a second. Will Dalton, how do you answer the question? Invisible or would you rather fly?
3: The answer.
4: I think I'd rather fly. I think. Now, being invisible would be interesting because, like, you could sneak around and, you know.
1: It's flying. It's flying because there's convenience, and also you'd be a creeper if you're invisible. Did we answer the question right, Mike?
2: Yeah, you guys nailed it. Being invisible is sketchy.
1: It is sketchy. Thank you, Mike. Appreciate the call. All right. It's a good one. There's a singer, early days of American Idol, named Clay Aiken, that I was heartbroken in season 2 when he didn't win over Ruben Studdard. And he had perhaps the creepiest song that's ever been written. It's why his career probably didn't pan out after American Idol, largely. It's called Invisible, came out in 2003. Here's the chorus. If I was invisible, then I could just watch you in your room. If I was invisible, I'd make you mine tonight.
4: Oh my God.
1: Not great. Not great, Bob. Not great. Might have time for another. Let's go to Mr. Realistic. He's in Springfield, 310-840-4910. What's your unusual question, Mr. Realistic?
5: I'd like to answer all the others, but my unusual question is, how injured does your star have to be before you put in the second stringer? And how bad do they have to be that you're not putting them in? And also, how ugly can I get before blind women won't date me? Also, I dare the ticket. I'd cash it first and then share it with anyone because otherwise I couldn't sleep. And as far as shirt, I'd wear Mr. Buffet. And as far as if I'm on an island with my blind girlfriend, I'm going to eat it for days. And thank you.
1: All right, there goes Mr. Realistic in Springfield. The part about... Wait, what was the question again?
4: I don't know. I don't even know where to begin with that.
1: Oh, it was how injured does someone have to be before you take him out of the game? I don't know. If the guy can't play anymore, probably is a good metric. If he is too hurt that he wants, I think it just depends. It's player to player pain threshold. It's not a fun answer, but it is the actual answer. And also, how ugly do you have to get? I don't know, man. We're all blind talking to you right now. I don't see you, Mr. Realistic. I don't know what you look like at all. Sound okay? Mr. Realistic, when he calls in, he turns the segment into like a 30-second little comedy riff. But he bombs. Yes. Like it's like those people on Kill Tony who just show up and then they don't, and everybody's just sitting there. They don't know what to do. So what just happened? I don't know what this is. Wait, we could do one more? Okay, this is the last one. Let's go to Tommy, 310-840-4910. Tommy, you're the last unusual question asker. Nope, we just lost Tommy. Probably because we're out of time. That makes sense. Will Dalton, what do we have to put this show to bed?
4: Possibly the worst movie-going experience.

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1: Closing out the Josh Graham Show. More country? Love that. Had Ella Langley's Choosing Texas. That is a number one Billboard song for the 15th straight week. Passing Mariah Carey's We Belong Together. Passing Whitney Houston's I'll Always Love You. If it gets to 16 weeks at number one, it'll become tied for fourth. Most weeks at number one, and this is pretty much her first hit. That's exciting. We have Mike Wickett that's with us before we put this show to bed. He's going to be on in just a little bit. Will Dalton, yet again, is working for 11 hours straight because he's a glutton for punishment. Are you an Ella fella, Mike Wickett, the same way that Will Dalton and I are?
2: My wife cannot. By the way, if you're married or you're in a relationship, loving the song Choosing Texas is a bad idea. I'm just going to throw this out here, all right? My wife is like, why do you like that song? And I'm like, I think it's just a catchy tune. I do love that song. She's actually coming to play in Des Moines in a couple of months, and that show sold out in about 12 minutes here in Iowa. So I am an Ella fella. I do like it. And again, if you're in a relationship, especially with a woman, don't tell her you like the song that is the breakup I'm cheating on you song of the summer.
1: Yeah, maybe you can try an off-speed pitch. For example, you know, Bottom of Your Boots is my go-to Ella Langley song. But it was great. I knew that song was a banger when I saw Trent Grisham of the Yankees having it as his leadoff song. It was his walk-up song.
2: The U.S. men's national team did a whole video of it. My wife sent it to me because she knows how much we've been talking about soccer this summer here on Westwood. And she said, here you go. Here's your two things. It's the song about cheating and it's soccer put together because they did like a TikTok reel or whatever.
1: That's the thing that happens. What could we be checking out on Mike Wickett's program that begins in about 10 minutes?
2: We need to correct some things that you were speaking about the Milwaukee Brewers and their pursuit of Tarek Skubal. And a real question, this is for Will Dalton. Does everyone really love the Taco Bell logo? Like, does that some every? He said it so confidently.
3: Great question. It's
4: they
3: a great
4: do,
3: question.
4: Wicket? He just live lost, my man.
1: It's just an amazing thing.
4: I wish I had the
1: thing.
4: Taco Bell ding right now.
2: We're gonna also.
1: It was a great question.
2: It was.
1: It's a great question, though, on his part. He deserves credit for it, asking an unusual question. What would be the logo you have that you have to wear every day? What would it be for Mike Wickett?
2: It would probably be a Miller Lite can. My daughter's name is Miller. I'm sure that's not related in any way. It would be a Miller Lite can. And then also, listen, guys, football's back. If you want to hear football talk, that is literally most, like 98% of the show, and the rest will be making fun of Will Dalton.
1: Yeah, that's a good point.
4: Yeah,
1: that's great
4: content. That's what
1: content.
4: We do around here.
1: Enjoy that, Mike. We'll catch that in just a bit. 10 minutes.
2: There's the bell right there.
1: Liv Moss. Yes, we heard it. There goes Mike Wickett. You can catch him in 10 minutes right here on Westwood One Sports. A lot of football talk for us today. We have video content, Westwood One Sports Night. You can check out that YouTube feed. Linnell Willingham had his morning show out at Pittsburgh Steelers practice today. He had a one-on-one with Jeremy Bernard. He has some other content up there, including Aaron Rodgers practicing, things of that nature. You can find that on our YouTube channel. We strongly suggest you subscribe and support that work. You know, helps with the algorithm, and also more subscriptions allows for us to do more cool things and keep it all for free. That's all good stuff. Let's close out today's show by putting it to bed.
4: Switching over from tacos to pizza. Let's do that. So, this woman had a bit of a bad experience at the movie theater where she was with a group of friends. I don't know what movie they were seeing, but whatever it was, there was like a scene, I guess, that they kept laughing, like in the movie theater. And we talked about this a couple weeks ago when we saw The Odyssey. We were talking about like bad movie theater experiences and people being loud, people laughing out loud, a little too much, more than's necessary, could be one. And they kept laughing. So, and this guy took exception to it. And he kept telling them to, you know, shut up. That's the clean
1: pipe
4: version.
1: Pipe down, yeah.
4: Pipe down. And they... She kind of egged it on, like she kind of chirped back at him.
1: Oh.
4: And so then he... Yeah. So then he gets up out of his seat and starts walking in their direction. And he threatened to take all of her food that she had there and just throw it away out of spite. But instead, he picked up a slice of pizza, smacked her with it, and walked away.
1: Oh.
4: Yeah.
1: I'm not in favor of ever smacking women. I'm not in favor.
4: No, I'm not either.
1: But does it classify as smacking a woman if you smack her with a piece of pizza? Because that's different. Like, you hear people that say open hand slap versus like a
4: backhand
1: versus like... No, I'm just saying, like, where does pizza slap? I'm not endorsing slapping with a pizza.
4: I know
1: I'm just saying it. We're, if we're putting it in order of what's the worst thing you can do, affront-wise, I think I'd put pizza slap beneath backhand slap and pimp slap, and certainly beneath, like, open hand or fist or closed fist.
4: Should we,
1: this is important.
4: Should we do a top five ranking?
1: Oh, no. No, we shouldn't. We probably should not do
4: terrible.
1: That.
4: Terrible.
1: This is like the time we're not endorsing it. It's just important.
4: We're not
1: to assess these things. Like,
4: yeah.
1: It's the time when someone said there was a fracas that happened, and I said, yeah. "Well, is a fracas worse than a brouhaha? And is a brouhaha worse than a rabble rouse? Is, you know." You got to know what these things are. You got to know what's worse than the other. Like, you don't want to deal with a brawl. Brawls are bad.
4: No.
1: But is a brawl worse than a melee? I don't know. Probably not. And then figure out where fracas... And then skirmish? Skirmish just sounds mad. I'd probably say that slapping with a pizza is like the skirmish in this conversation. It's not good. I don't endorse a skirmish, but is it something that means you should be canceled forever for? Maybe not. Details matter.
4: Yeah. The context always matters on these things.
1: You know what I want to do?
4: Or taco. I don't know.
1: I don't know. I want to do my top 10 college football teams now that talking season's ended. We'll do that on tomorrow's show. And Linnell Willingham will join us from somewhere on his training camp tour on The Josh Graham Show. Make sure to catch his show in the morning and make sure to catch Mike Wickett in a bit. This has been The Josh Graham Show.
0: This is Westwood One Sports.

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1: Let me just tell you about... Let me turn myself down. Let me just tell you about my week, all right? I have been chomping at the bit to get on air to do my favorite thing in the world, and that is sit here in front of this microphone and talk about... It is back. We got football back. We are excited. The NFL camps are open. We got the SEC and the Big Ten are fighting with words. It's great. I love it. But my week began with a vacation. Will Dalton, who's, I think we're into hour four, but he's only got 7 hours left here on Westwood One tonight. But Will, my week began on Monday. I got off the air Sunday night because I do the weekend shows here on Westwood One with you, right? Will, we were on the air till late on Sunday night.
2: We were here last weekend, yeah.
1: And went to bed for about 5 hours, woke up, jumped in the minivan with my three kids, and drove from Des Moines, where I live here in Iowa, to Detroit, where my family is, and that's where I'm originally from, and spent the 12 hours. It should be a 9-hour drive, but Mother Nature turned it into a 12-hour drive, which is so great when you have three kids that are 6, 6, and 7 years old. So that drive sucked. The week, when you're a parent, you know this. When you're a parent and your kids are the age my kids are, it's not really a vacation. Like, there's that 3 hours or 2 hours after they go to bed that's nice and peaceful that you can sit. Like, my wife and I, we watched a movie. We watched Project Hail Mary. Will, have you seen Project Hail Mary?
2: I have not.
1: It's good. It's really good. It's either on Prime or Paramount. I can't remember which one. It stars, what's his nuts from La La Land, Ryan Gosling in it. And he's very good. It's a really good movie. But like, that's the, like, you only get that 2 hours when your kids are, before you have to go to bed, because you can't stay up past midnight because they're going to get up at 6 and you have to start doing vacation things. And we went like to the Hands-On Museum in Ann Arbor, Michigan. And we went to, we played mini golf and went to go see my family and did the barbecue. And then we got back last night, the 12-hour drive back. I have been chomping at the bit to get on the air because I am so damn excited to be here with you to talk about the National Football League, college football being back. We got the Major League Baseball trade deadline. And if anything does happen, we'll keep you up to date, especially if it is Tarik Skubal who gets traded by Detroit. And actually, that's one of the things, like, when you go to wherever, you know, whatever city, major city you're listening to or wherever you're going, you listen to, I do, the sports talk that's going on in town. And I was listening to one of our Westwood One affiliates that carries this program as long as the Tigers are not playing. And that's 97.1 The Ticket in Detroit or AM 1270. And I was listening to those guys. And I'm telling you, Will, every single second, other than like they would do training camp updates for the Lions, every second was all about Tarik Skubal. That's literally the only thing. It was, do you want to trade him or not want to trade him? And every host had their take, and the calls were coming in. Trade him. Can we trust the GM? Keep him. You know, let's make a run at this. Let's not be sellers. Let's be buyers. Does the baseball talk permeate, get into people in North Carolina? Like, are you feeling the trade deadline stuff, Will, down there in Raleigh?
2: Yeah, we're feeling it because, I mean, this state is a hotbed for baseball.
1: Like, yeah.
2: We've got, I mean, we don't have a team per se, but, you know, there's a lot of Atlanta Braves fans. There's a lot of Baltimore Orioles fans, and people love their baseball down here. So when the MLB trade deadline comes around and you get big headlines like this, people are talking about it. People, and especially when you take into account, maybe this is somebody the Atlanta Braves might want to go after.
1: Braves are good, and the Orioles are not out of it either, because they're, I mean, the American League sucks. I know the Orioles are only 2 games under 500, but that doesn't mean anything. That can, you know, quickly get erased, or that third wild card, that can quickly get erased if the Orioles are buyers. And I have no idea, because this may shock you. Yes, I am a national sports talk radio host, but I have no idea what's going on with the Orioles. I have no clue what is going on. I know the Braves are really good, one of the best teams in baseball. And all the conversation is about Tarik Skubal. And then they were like, well, what about Casey Mize? And can he get traded? And all these, like, it's just, it's so, when you're listening to the sports talk of a city whose team is sellers, It's so different when you're listening to the sports talk of a local town when the team are buyers. Like when you listen to, for example, the Dodgers. If you listen to Los Angeles sports talk, I am sure, and Josh Jacobs, our board operator tonight, I'm sure all the talk is bring in Tarek Skubal. Josh, I got to imagine that that is the number one topic of conversation going on in Los Angeles these days.
3: Oh, yeah, definitely. I mean, yeah, this guy could be on the team any minute now.
1: And it would piss off every other fan base in the United States and Canada. And everyone will hate L.A. more than they already do, because it doesn't matter if he gets traded to L.A. or Milwaukee or Atlanta or Philly or whatever. We all know Tarek Skubal is going to be in L.A. if there's a season next year. Next year, it's ridiculous. And so I think even if your team is sort of neutral or your sellers, you don't want Detroit to trade Tarek Skubal to the Los Angeles Dodgers. And as a guy who roots for the Milwaukee Brewers, I certainly do not want the Detroit Tigers to trade Tarek Skubal to the Los Angeles Dodgers. Don't do it. Stop helping out the evil empire. Don't give the Death Star any more help. They're fine. All right? Get out of here. Get out of here. I mean, even the teams in the Brewers division, I mean, even the Cubs are like, yeah, just don't send him to L.A. Send him to Milwaukee. What I mean, even these small market teams like Pittsburgh got to be like, just don't do this again. But I think he's going to wind up in L.A. because the difference between the two schools, like the two schools of thought, Milwaukee, small market, L.A., the biggest market outside of New York, the Dodgers can afford to give up, say, three of their top 10 prospects because they just fill out the roster by buying it, by buying their players. Whereas if Milwaukee, who I think a lot of Brewers fans right now are overly cautious about giving up top-level prospects, then Milwaukee, if you give up three of your top 10 and you go after Skubal and don't win it, God, you are in trouble because you just gutted your number one resource to stay competitive in the National League Central. And because Milwaukee can't spend $700 million deferred dollars like the Dodgers can on Shohei Ohtani or whatever Skubal's going to get or whatever Mookie Betts got. You know, this is why baseball is an unfair playing field. And if you're a squad like the Pirates or the Cleveland Guardians or the Brewers or these small market teams, the Rays, you got to be really good in your minor league system. And you got to go for it. You got to definitely go for it. So I listened to a lot of Detroit sports radio on our affiliate, 97.1 The Ticket. Most of people in Detroit are on board with saying goodbye to Skubal, who last week, I think it was on Friday or Saturday, he pitched and he got his 1,000th career strikeout, and the Tigers blew a 7-0 lead when he pitched. I think three or four of the runs were on Skubal after they were up 7-0. And he got to say, like, when he got done, he tipped his cap, and he was kind of like, that was it. Like, even he knew, even though he's kind of like Giannis, where he's kind of telling you, oh, I want to be a Tiger. I want to be a Tiger. I want to be a Tiger. Behind the scenes, it's not the truth. Behind the scenes, Tarek Skubal wants to get traded. He wants to get dealt because the Tigers aren't going to, I mean, it doesn't matter if he gets traded or not. He's going to get paid the $300, $400 million next year, this offseason, and the Tigers aren't going to win anything. So you don't, like, I had to try to explain this to my wife. You know, like, why would they trade him? Well, here's the deal. He's going to be a free agent. He can go sign a $400 million contract, and the Tigers get nothing but a fourth-round compensatory pick. Meanwhile, if they trade him, they could add three prospects, two prospects, whatever, and they can restock their farm system, and the Tigers can start their, I don't say a rebuild, because they're not awful. Tigers are not an awful baseball team this year. They're six games under right now. But, you know, they're not a World Series contender. And to win in baseball, if you don't have a $500 million payroll, you better have a top-tier farm system. And the Tigers have neither right now. The Tigers have neither right now. So listening to all the fans talk about Skubal, and then the news that they scratched Casey Mize either yesterday, I think it was yesterday or the day before. Casey Mize, by the way, can be had for a lot less if you're looking for pitching. His ERA is 2.70. His WHIP is under 1. He's not the big brand that Tarek Skubal is, but Casey Mize having a real good year for Detroit. You know, you're not going to give up your top tier prospects. Maybe that second tier to get Mize. Maybe if you're the Dodgers or the Brewers or the Cubs or whoever is still in this thing. There are a lot of there's a lot of buyers out there. The Twins are buyers. The White Sox are buyers. The Yankees could be buyers. The Rays are buyers. Hell, 2 months ago, I wouldn't have said this, but the Red Sox are buyers right now. There's a lot of teams out there that can still get into the playoffs and can still find their way into the American League or National League Championship Series. We got, what is the trade deadline? Monday at like 3:00 Eastern time, something along those lines. So yeah, we got those minutes left, those hours left, till we get to the Major League Baseball trade deadline, and the big fish is Tarek Skubal. But there are a lot of other pitchers that are out there if your team is looking for pitching help. MLB.com had a great story about this. Again, I'm Mike Wickett here on Westwood One. It's the title is called "Does Your Team Need Starting Pitching?" And it goes through, you know, the big fish. It goes through Tarek Skubal. But guys like Robbie Ray from the San Francisco Giants can be rented. Casey Mize is in the story. There's some other names in there, man, that, look, if your team can't afford to give up your two top prospects because it will, you know, handcuff them for 2027, 2028, there's a lot of other names that are out there. Michael Wacha, Seth Lugo from Kansas City. Jose Soriano scratched today by the L.A. Angels. He could help out your team. George Kirby from the Mariners. Seattle not having the season they thought they were going to have, coming off of last year's ALCS. Hunter Green from the Reds. Reds started out hot, fizzled. They're done. There's just guys out there, you know, some veterans like Kevin Gausman from the Jays. Freddie Peralta, former Brewer, now at the Mets. There's talk he could go back to Milwaukee. So I think we are setting up for a really, really crazy final 24 hours of the Major League Baseball trade deadline, which is a couple of days away, a couple of hours away, I should say. We're like 30 hours out before the deadline hits on Monday. And I just think it's going to be crazy, man. I do. And I think, unfortunately, Tarek Skubal is going to wind up in L.A., and everyone's going to hate it. Right? Everyone is going to hate it. That might conclude. Will, did we do enough baseball? Did we check the box? Are we good now? Like, I was so fired up from my time in Detroit listening to Tigers fans and guys on Detroit sports radio talk about Skubal. I had to get it out, but I think we checked the box. We can do football now. Are we allowed to?
2: Oh, I think we have more than checked the box. It's time to talk about some football, Wicket.
1: Who has had the weirder offseason? I'm going to give you two teams. And back up both cases. One's on the East Coast, and one is on the West Coast. And I'll tell you who those teams are coming up next here on Westwood One Sports.
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1: Well, a happy Saturday night to you, or Saturday afternoon if you're on the West Coast. Feels really good to be on the air. I was on vacation all week. And by vacation, I mean I went to go see my family in Detroit, which I had a great time. But when you have three kids, my kids' age is never a vacation. There's not a lot of feet up and cocktails going on. But it was an awesome time. But I, the whole drive back, 12 hours back from Detroit to Des Moines, I was just sitting there thinking, can't wait to get on the air tomorrow. Can't wait, because you know why? Oh, yeah.
2: It's the most wonderful time of the year.
1: Because it's for real now. Like, it is it. You know, all this stuff trying to get us all, you know, like trying to talk football in June and the end of May. It's like, how much can we spend on the draft? Let's go. We're all finally back together. Football is back. It's here. I was thinking about it all weekend. This weekend, as a matter of fact, all these NFL teams across the league, they're taking the field. They're back together. It's back together weekend, and it's presented by YouTube TV. Two full days of practices, players, interviews, behind the scenes access, can't miss. It's an NFL reunion back together weekend presented by YouTube TV. Today and tomorrow, you can go to NFL.com/backtogetherweekend for more information. I'm telling you right now, man, it is so good to be back talking about the National Football League. All the speculation, the draft picks, the free agency, everything that has gone down. And there's going to be a lot of storylines that come out of the training camps all across America. And you know the thing, too? Here's the thing. And I'm guilty of this, as anybody else. I'm absolutely guilty of this. Training camp hype. Training camp hype can come back to bite you in the ass. You know, if you're like, oh, I heard the fourth wide receiver for the Cleveland Browns is having a really nice camp, and then you draft them in fantasy because you saw a guy on Twitter show you one highlight, and then that guy never sees the field. You're like, damn it. That guy was, he was doing so well in camp. So usually when stories come out of camp, you have to find out which ones are concrete and which ones are BS. And with the limited access that we have, if you're not at training camp, and a lot of teams don't, they have periods where you can film, and some teams have periods where you can't film or can't film at all on certain days. So you have to take writers and bloggers' words at, you know, different things and unofficial score. Like later, we're going to talk about, I didn't think it was this real of a quarterback battle, but we're going to talk about the Vikings quarterback battle later on. And like stats, training camp stats are so unofficial, but somebody's taking them. And we'll get into that. But when real stuff comes out, when concrete stuff comes out, it's definitely worth talking about. And sadly, concrete stuff coming out of training camp is oftentimes bad news. And one of the biggest roller coasters so far, even in this offseason, just a crazy, weird offseason, comes from the San Francisco 49ers. And some bad news today. Like, we kind of got word of a knee injury for 30-year wide receiver Ricky Pearsall, the kid that the Niners took a couple of years ago out of Florida. Remember, he got shot in the offseason between the draft and when the season began, so we missed time. And then there was a knee injury last year. I think he's played in like 19 games in 2 years because of the various injuries. And then we found out, unfortunately, that Pearsall's season is over, and we just got to August. General Manager John Lynch.
3: So we're going to be placing Ricky on season-ending IR, and he's going to go undergo surgery on his PCL. You know, he's gutted. We're gutted. Really good football player, really good, really important, you know, member of our team, an impactful player. The decision was made to go with a non-operative deal. I had a PCL myself, second or third year in the league, and, you know, that's kind of the way that things go. You know, it's going to be a struggle to get through that year. You get to the offseason, and most resolve themselves without surgery. Unfortunately, Ricky's did not. He did well throughout the offseason. He got to the point where he ramped it up to the last gear right before camp, and then he came into camp, and the rig of camp, competition, and whatnot, he swole up right away.
1: Sucks. You hate seeing it. And I know that we kind of joke about the electric substation that is opposite where the 49ers practice, and it gets blamed for all these weird injuries. But, dude, what is up with the 49ers and injuries once again? I mean, it's unbelievable what they have done, what injuries have done to the San Francisco 49ers. Like, I could run through the 2024 set of injuries: Purdy, McCaffrey, Jordan Mason, Elijah Mitchell, Ayuk, Debo, Kittle, Trent Williams, Hargrave, Bosa, Greenlaw, Hufanga. The 2025 season: Purdy, Ayuk, Pearsall, Jennings, Kittle, Bosa, Warner, Malik Mustafa. And then this year, the season hasn't started yet. Ricky Pearsall, done for the year. Their second-round pick, DeJon Stribling. We'll talk about him more in a second. He's got a hamstring thing. Christian Kirk is hurt. Jordan James has bad ribs. Some others that are in there on the offensive and defensive line. Andrew Farmer, Grayson Halton, guys you may not know because they're not headline names. But, man, the Niners are already banged up, and we're in the first week of training camp. So, this team might have the strangest storyline of any NFL team in the offseason. I mentioned the Pearsall injury. If you follow me on social media, please do, at Mike Wickett. There's two T's in Wickett. I made a video today, and I applaud San Francisco for trying to fill the gap. They obviously knew the Pearsall injury a couple of days ago was worse than we knew a few days ago as the general.

0: general public, but they go ahead and fill it by signing Deebo Samuel. A one-year deal, $7 million. And you're probably wondering when this went down, like, remember when Deebo left? It kind of felt weird. It kind of felt nasty. Deebo and Shanahan and John Lynch. And it just didn't feel like a good breakup. But Deebo says, nah, man, we're good.
1: Contract negotiations is contract negotiations. And then those are conversations for John, Kyle, and my agent to have. But our relationship has never changed or had a fallout. So, I mean, that was just like contract negotiations that I'm not in control of.
0: Yeah. And he's in. I'm going to tell you right now. Again, I get it. It's a body. It's somebody who's familiar with the offense. He's obviously had success when he was in San Francisco. But I don't understand, and maybe I never will understand, the hype about Deebo Samuel. Okay? Will Dalton, Deebo Samuel is the Doc Rivers of the National Football League. Okay.
2: What an analogy, Wicket.
0: Deebo's living off of one great year, and it was a phenomenal year, all right? 2021, Deebo Samuel caught 77 balls, 1,400 yards. He had 121 targets that year, 6 touchdowns through the air. And that same year, back when he was in that slash role, he ran for 365 yards and 8 touchdowns, okay? After that year, I specifically remember Deebo saying he doesn't want to be a running back anymore because the physical toll is brutal on Deebo. Do you know how many years outside? He's been in the league since 2019. Will Dalton, how many times overall, including that one year, has Deebo had a 1,000-yard season?
2: I'll say just that one year.
0: Just that one year is exactly right. He is living off of one great year, like Doc Rivers living off the one championship he had in Boston with the PGA Tour. All right? He's living off of that championship with the Big Three. The same way Deebo is living off the one great year. Again, I get it. He's a body. He knows the system. He's had some, I'm not saying he's been crap, but he's had one other season where he had over 802 yards in the National Football League. He doesn't want to be a running back, and I understand that. At 6'2", 215, I wouldn't want to take that pounding either. That's Christian McCaffrey's job or whomever's job. But he's now 30 years old. He's coming off a year last year where he had 725 yards and 5 touchdowns. It was a weird situation there in Washington. I'm going to caution our friends in the Bay right now. Don't expect the world from Deebo Samuel. Deebo's back. He's a guy. That's all he is at this point. Because if Deebo wasn't just a guy, Deebo would have had a job before today. Deebo would have had a job before he signed the contract yesterday. The 1 year, $7 million deal. This is not Deebo from 2021 and only from 2021. Just a weird offseason for the Niners. Talking about San Francisco here, we are back. Football is back. I'm Mike Wickett. Because the other big free agent signing they made at the wide receiver spot was Mike Evans, which we'll get to Tampa because that's the other team that's had the strangest offseason, considering Baker Mayfield and Vita Vea are in the news for the reasons that they're in the news for. The Buccaneers offered Mike Evans more money than he got from San Francisco. Mike Evans is a top four buck of all time. It's tough to, you know, you got we got Warren Sapp is in there. Rondé Barber is in there. Mike Evans is in there. Am I missing anybody from the all-time Bucks list? Like if you, well, Google greatest Tampa Bay Bucket. Tom Brady doesn't count. Google Tampa Bay, greatest Tampa Bay Buccaneers of all time. And Mike Evans has to be on that Mount Rushmore. And he, after all that time and the chemistry with Baker, he said no to Tampa and said no to more money, which I think is incredible. Will, who are the greatest Tampa Bay Buccaneers of all time?
2: Did you mention Derek Brooks?
0: Derek Brooks in there, the Florida State Seminole, obviously one of the all-time greats.
2: Warren Sapp.
0: Got Sapp. Barber.
2: Rondé Barber. You got him in there.
0: Yep.
2: Mike Allstott.
0: Mike Allstott, the greatest fullback of all time, maybe, who is more of a running back at times. People love that guy from Purdue. Okay. Anybody else?
2: Yeah. Mention John Lynch. Got him.
0: Oh, yeah. John Lynch. Yeah. Yeah.
2: Speak of the devil.
0: Yeah, there it is. The connections between Tampa and San Francisco on this show are uncanny.
2: Leroy Selman.
0: Leroy Selman back in the day. That's an old school name. There you go. So Mike Evans goes from Tampa to San Francisco. They sign him. Mike Evans is how old? How old is Mike Evans now? 34? 32. He's 32 years old, making $14 million this year with the San Francisco 49ers. And he was asked about the signing of his guy, Deebo Samuel.
3: Deebo's my guy. I've been knowing Deebo for, met him at the Pro Bowl in 2021. I think 2022 or something like that. And we hit it off, man. We were hanging out all week. Really cool guy. I love the way he plays the game. I think he's going to bring what he brought before to the team, that energy, that versatility. Hell of a pickup for us.
0: Yeah, two old dudes right there leading your wide receiver core. You got 32-year-old Mike Evans and 30-year-old Deebo Samuel on what I believe is already the oldest roster in the National Football League. It's incredible what the 49ers have gone through on that front. And Dejon Stribling, the second-round pick out of Ole Miss, he's got a hamstring thing, but he's actually impressing the old man, Mike Evans.
3: He's Strib. Strib's having a – he had a really good offseason at OTAs, and he's continued that during training camp. But all of them are really getting after it. I mean, this is a hungry group of guys. We look forward to showing that we're one of the best receiver rooms in the league.
0: I don't believe you're one of the best receiver rooms in the league. I'm gonna fight back on all of that. And then the whole there's been two massive wild cards in this offseason for the San Francisco 49ers. You can talk about Mike Evans and then now the Deebo signing and the Pearsall injury sucks. The Brandon Ayuk stuff has been just weird. Remember, Ayuk signed a mega deal, got hurt two seasons ago, and then in the last 3 months has been posting really weird videos of whatever on Instagram or TikTok or wherever he's posting it up on social media. Kind of reminds you of like when Britney Spears went through her breakdown. But I don't think Debo's on drugs, or I don't think Ayuk is on drugs, but I don't know. John Lynch was asked about, that exact situation. Here's what John Lynch had to say when he was asked about this ridiculous Brandon Ayuk stuff going on.
4: I know you guys are going to have a lot of questions. Brandon is on a left squad designation.
0: Ooh.
4: As such, he's not on our 90-man roster. And, I'm personally, and we as an organization are going to focus on the players that are here. And so I don't have anything to say on that, anything to add to that. We wish him well. We wish his family well.
0: He's not even talking to John Lynch or Kyle Shanahan, and he's making these weird videos like some large white man came to my house, so I called my wife and told her to circle the block because it wasn't safe. And if you think I'm making that up, just Google Brandon Ayuk, okay? I don't understand that situation. That's really weird. What a waste of money. What a waste of talent. Because Ayuk was a top 10 receiver before his injury, and he's dooming himself to try to get a gig with the Commanders and play with his boy Jaden Daniels. And if I'm the Commanders, I don't want that smoke. I don't want any of that in my house. And then the weirdest story of all of this, even weirder, yes, I think this is a weirder Niners story than what is going on with Brandon Ayuk. And I'll tell you what that is, because I've got some strange suspicions. We'll do that coming up on the other side. Mike Wickett here on Westwood One Sports this hour, sponsored by Progressive Commercial Insurance, protecting small businesses with affordable coverage options. 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

0: from break. You know, it's so weird to be in this industry, I think, sometimes. And I've got the quad box on from YouTube in my studio here right now. And I'm watching Will's Yankees are losing to the Cubs 1-0. And I say 1-0 because USA and Cuba in the CONCACAF under 20, we are beating Cuba 1-0, which is really cool. Back Together Weekend on the NFL Network is in one of my screens. And then there's the morning show host from Westwood One Sports. There's Drake Toll, Will, in his goofy-ass uniform or outfit that he wears because the Bananas, the Savannah Bananas, are on ESPN right now. And I look at this, and the weird thing is I have texted Drake to come on this show several times, but I only text him to come on Saturday and Sunday nights, which he's traveling with the Bananas all across the country. So I can never get Drake on this show. Very important guy. Very important guy. All right. We're going over San Francisco and the 49ers offseason and how strange it has been. From the Mike Evans signing, where Evans took less money to leave Tampa to go to San Francisco. Ricky Pearsall done for the year. That sucks. The knee injury. They signed Deebo Samuel today or over the last couple of days to a one-year deal, $7 million. But there's just been some weird stuff going on with San Francisco. Brandon Ayuk has been odd. But the strangest story in all of this is the Kyle Shanahan car accident. It just adds to the weirdness of the offseason for the Niners. So this went down. There was a car accident that involved Kyle Shanahan a couple of months ago, or about two or three weeks ago or whatever. And we've heard about it. I remember I was getting ready to come on the air, and I'm like, oh, man, that sucks. I hope Shanahan's okay. We don't want anybody to get hurt. And then we didn't know really anything about it other than he was on vacation near Palo Alto or in Palo Alto, California, up in NoCal. And that was kind of all we got. Like, nobody knew anything. We haven't seen video. There wasn't a police report. And the story got really weird because people started connecting dots. Like, the accident happened, and then we found out about it 11 days later. 11 days is a long time for someone who's got the notoriety of the head coach of the San Francisco 49ers. That's a big deal when it takes 11 days. Like, guys get pulled over, stars get pulled over all the time. And look at Tony Romo. Like, we knew about Tony Romo getting pulled over in Wisconsin probably before he was put into his jail cell or his holding whatever in Wisconsin. So the fact that it took 11 days and then the story comes out overnight at midnight, and then a minute after, Adam Schefter had the story. That's bringing in a lot of journalistic integrity. I realize the NFL and ESPN are in bed together now. That's the way things go. We understand. It's one product protecting another product. But it's really odd that the story's silent for 11 days. The head coach of the Niners is in a car accident. A car accident that, by the way, required 40 stitches. 40's a lot. I've never had stitches in my life. I'm 45 years old. Will, you ever had stitches in your life?
1: I had 3 put in my forehead back in third grade. Other than that, no.
0: What'd you do?
1: So, funny story. I was playing laser tag.
0: Sure.
1: And I was at a birthday party.
0: How do you get hurt playing laser tag?
2: Laser.
1: Because somebody started shooting at me. So I turned and I ran. And, like, you know those barricades they put out there for you to hide behind?
0: Yes.
1: I ran smack into one. And I wiped my forearm on my forehead. And I got a streak of blood on it. And I'm like, well, that's not good.
0: Did you finish the round of laser tag or go right to the hospital?
1: No, they took me out. Like, I walked up to the parents and they looked at me like I had 2 heads and they took me out of there.
0: So you got 3. And what is 3 stitches? About half an inch?
1: Yeah, something like that.
0: I don't know.
1: I never got them.
0: Yeah, I've never had stitches in my life. So I don't know. 40 feels like a lot. So
1: it is.
0: We get 11 days and then the story breaks. The news reporting of it breaks.

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1: Hanging out here on a Saturday night, Will Dalton, our producer, Josh Jacobs on the ones and twos with the Mel and Tim coming back.

0: And people are just like now talking about the journalistic integrity of Adam Schefter and ESPN and NFL and everyone being in bed together. And the strange thing is, there are people whose job it is at TMZ to listen to scanners, to listen to everything, to search the internet, to search the police logs. The Freedom of Public Information, the Freedom of Information Act is out there. Once this thing broke and we had 11 days of silence, it really started to get fiery, I feel like. And then the reason that the Palo Alto Police Department didn't bring up the information for the first 11 days, quote, there was a clerical error. Mm-hmm. Sure there was. Clerical error. They did not give Kyle Shanahan a ticket, and they said, this is the police department that said this, not me, Mike Wickett, not anybody here at Westwood One. They blamed the other driver. They blamed the girl, the woman, that Kyle Shanahan ran into. Okay? That's interesting. Can we see any video? Can we see body cam? Can we read a police report? No. No, we can't. And then once it comes out, Shanahan gets a select group of reporters. Select group of reporters into his office, and he claims he was now at fault. That he dropped his phone while driving late at night and reached down, took his eyes off the road, veered into oncoming traffic, and hit the 21-year-old woman. Now, she was not injured, seriously. He again needed 40 stitches on his face near his eye. He said, quote, I went down to look for it, took my eyes off the road for 2 seconds. As I was coming up, the airbags hit me in my face and they broke my nose and they said the visor really gashed me. So now, is he at fault? He had committed an infraction during the crash by being on his phone because you're not allowed to touch your phone while driving. Josh, is that right in California? Our producer, Josh Jacobs. Josh, are you allowed to even touch your phone while driving?
1: Yeah, the rules have become more and more stringent. I mean, everybody does. It's hard not to, especially if you're trying to navigate to where you need to go. If you're using, you know, Waze or some other map program to get you somewhere. But yeah, no handheld at all. It's been that way for about 18 years, but they've gotten more and more stringent. But I guess the thing is, if as long as the cop doesn't see you texting, you're okay. But again, you know, it's kind of hard for the cop to really look in the car if you just got your hands on the phone, if it's lied down on the console or something, to just navigate where you need to go.
0: Yeah, I'm in Iowa and we just went hands free, and still I see people all the time they're on the phone doing the speakerphone thing, they're holding it up to their ear, everybody's texting and driving. It sucks. Put your phone down. Stop being an idiot. That text, that tweet, that Facebook update, whatever, can wait. Pull over. And here's where it gets a little more murky. So Shanahan says it was my fault. Shanahan says I broke the law. He didn't get a ticket. He got nothing. Now, again, it's not crazy for a star to get preferential treatment, especially the head coach of the 49ers in Northern California. Like, that's not okay. That happens. But not the police, not the Niners, none of them have shared an official account of the accident, and neither one says they're going to. Publications from TMZ and ESPN have requested the body cam footage. California law classifies traffic accident reports as confidential to the police and affected parties, so they've been denied. I don't know, man. This just seems like there's something we don't know. You can speculate. Was there alcohol involved? I don't know if Kyle Shanahan drinks. I don't know if he drank and drove that night. I have no idea. But there sure is a lot of hidden information for something as seemingly innocent as dropping your phone and making the mistake of reaching down and veering off the road. It just seems very, very odd. You know, they first pinned it on the girl. Then there was a clerical error. Then the group of reporters called into Shanahan's office. And then Shanahan says, it was my bad. I dropped my phone. and there's nothing else coming from this, right? Like, we're not going to get anything else out of this. It just seems really, really odd for this to go down. We don't even know when Shanahan's coming back. Will, you said he was at training camp today. Was he coaching at Niners training camp today, Will?
2: Yeah, I mean, he was, I don't know how much coaching he was doing. I just saw some video clips of him out there. But listen, he had a sweet stash, man. That thing was looking good. I can't even lie.
0: Did he grow it to cover the 40 stitches that he got from the accident?
2: I don't know. I doubt it. But that's going well. The stash is good.
0: The stash is okay. So the driving thing, the vacationing thing, the off season murky, but Shanahan's got a sweet new mustache. Here's Niners general manager John Lynch on his return. That's not John Lynch. That's a buzzer. Here's John Lynch on the return of the head coach of the Niners, Kyle Shanahan.
3: Kyle is doing good. He's got some bumps and bruises. He did suffer a concussion in the accident. Has some lingering effects from that concussion, and you know we're kind of treating this. We don't have a protocol for staff members when it comes to concussions, but we do with players, and it's become very helpful. So Kyle basically is going to be like in the protocol, and we're going to let the condition, the doctors dictate how he comes back, when he comes back. He's been in the building, so we've seen him. He's, you know, it's kind of like we do with our players, a phased back approach. You know, number one for Kyle and the Shanahan family is getting him back right. He's a tremendous head coach, but this is bigger than that. This is about his well-being, and we're going to take the time necessary.
0: I just find it so strange that like TMZ and their job is to get this kind of information. And they do a lot. They break a lot of sports stories. They break a lot of news stories, entertainment stories. And TMZ can't get anything. It's just buttoned up, just absolutely buttoned up. And I'm just kind of blown away by it. I am. So that's the San Francisco 49ers offseason, which has been really, really weird. Coming up in the next hour, there's been another really weird offseason that has a San Francisco connection, but it's over on the East Coast and goes south. We got an unhappy quarterback. We got an unhappy defensive lineman. We got some weird stuff going on in Tampa, and we're going to hear from the unhappy quarterback because he's basically calling out his organization. It's wild. We'll do that. Also, we're going to jump in to Lynell Willingham's. Lynell's going to join us from training camp, 7 camps in 7 different cities over the course of like 10 days. And he's going to join us. He is in Pittsburgh. We're going to talk about my guy, Aaron Rodgers. We'll do all that coming up here on Westwood One Sports. It is a lot of football. We got a lot of football. I love, too, we're going to talk about SEC versus Big Ten. Paul Feinbaum basically says it's over. It's over. And when Paul Feinbaum is on the side of the Big Ten, you know you're in trouble. You know you're in trouble. You can always jump in. 310-840-4910. Mike Wickett with you here on Westwood One Sports. Where would you rather be? We're talking football for the next 3 hours.
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14: Hanging out on a Saturday, wherever you are in America, Canada, listening to us. We appreciate you on the 300 Westwood One radio stations carrying this program, Sirius XM Channel 375. You can tell your smart speaker, hey, Alexa, play Westwood One Sports, and also grab that Westwood One Sports app. We'll talk to Linnell Willingham, who you hear a lot here on Westwood One. He's going to join us in about 20 minutes. He's doing a training camp tour. He's already been in D.C., Baltimore. He was covering the Giants. And today, is he in Pittsburgh? Will Dalton, is Linnell in Pittsburgh covering the Steelers camp right now?
15: Yeah, he's in Pittsburgh.
14: Excited. I'm excited. Talking about my guy, Aaron Rodgers. And I'm not a Steelers fan, but I